0: power to push back against data centers. 30 years in Charleston, and he's forgotten who he works for.
1: I'm John Williams. 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
8: The order now for Atlanta. It'll be Olsen, Albies, and Harris due up.
9: We saw Alex Vesia get up in the bullpen. He is now sat down, so that would have been kind of his lane against the lefty Matt Olsen. So the trust in Yamamoto, even though he struggled last inning. I mean, he's been really great through the first four innings, struggled with command in the fifth and giving up a run.
8: First four innings, he struck out seven. He allowed just two singles. Last inning, two hits, walked a man. He was on the verge of putting himself in deep trouble. In fact, they had the tying runs in scoring position when he got Acuna to bounce out to end the threat. So Olsen will lead it off, standing tall on the left side. He has singled and grounded out to second. And the pitch. Swung on and missed strike one. Starts him off with a curveball, which has been a really good pitch for him.
9: It's been a great pitch, and that's honestly a pitch he's thrown more the last couple months. Getting a lot of chase down below the zone.
8: He will rock and deliver, and a fastball low. One and one on Olsen. Yamamoto taking a step back and now forward, and takes it downstairs for a ball. 2-1.
9: It's a splitter that he's having a hard time commanding. Back-to-back splitters showing frustration after that last one. Bounced a couple times.
8: Here comes a 2-1 to Olsen. That's high and wide. 96 with a four-seamer. Three balls and a strike to Olsen, who has homered this postseason, but that was in round one, the wild card round against Philadelphia. Braves took that series 2-1. Here's the pitch. Swing and a pop-up foul out of play to the left to fill up the count.
9: Remember, one of the things Yamamoto prides himself in is length. No one pitched more innings per appearance than Yamamoto, close to seven innings every time he got the ball.
8: Then the 3-2 on the way. And in there for strike three. Olsen started to raise his right hand as if he were about to challenge, and then he dropped it.
9: And he would have won. This pitch was a ball. It was above the strike zone by a good two pitches. Matt Olson felt it. You're right. He put his right hand right above his helmet like he was going to

0: call it? Decided not to.
1: Some of the fans were doing it in the stands. Ozzie Albee steps in and he'll take one up high for ball one. Albies has been up twice. He struck out each time. One away in the 1-0. Swing, and that one socked in the air, dead away center field, but it hangs up. Páez will make the catch. Two up and two down. So Yamamoto looking for a bounce back inning, two-thirds of the way there.
0: Fastball right down the middle, too, and that's where the Braves, I think, have missed, is Yamamoto has had some misses in this game. The Braves not capitalizing on him.
1: Michael Harris, the second. He's bunted his way on. He's also grounded out to third. And Yamamoto with the pitch. Swing, foul, back, strike one. Kike Hernandez at third tonight, playing way off the line and right on the cut of the grass. And the 0-1. That'll miss. Dodgers have doubled up the Braves 8-4 in hits. Here's a 1-1. Swung on and missed. Back to that curveball.
0: That curveball's been a big pitch for him. It's his fourth pitch when you look at usage. It's been a weapon against this Braves lineup.
1: Got swings and misses on that yacker. He's ready, the 1-2. Swing and a ground ball at third. In comes Hernandez to field it. Guns it on to first base, and they're going to go 1-2-3. Yamamoto with a brisk sixth inning. He gets him in order at the end of six. It's the Dodgers 3 and the Braves 1. This is the National League Division Series on ESPN Radio and the ESPN app presented by Gusto.
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4: I'm Chris Villani on ESPN Radio. 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Looking to bench that tired cap? Shop the newest NFL collection from 47 Brand, featuring the iconic Big Time Hitch, only in store at Lids. Well, before he ran into a little bit of trouble, Chris Sale became just the eighth pitcher in postseason history with six strikeouts in the first two innings of a game. Second in Braves franchise history. Your question, who was the first? Get you the answer coming up a little bit later on. Speaking of coming up later on, the Brewers looking for a three-game sweep of the Padres. They won game two at a walk-off from Jackson Churio. Sal Frelick with ESPN Radio talking about his teammate.
5: I mean, I think we're kind of seeing what he is turning into, but it's really no surprise to us, and I get to see it every single day, whether it's taking batting practice or just throughout the regular season, and it's cool because when he first came up, he struggled, and he was so young, and he still is young, and a lot of people forget that just because of how much we demand of him, how much the team demands of him, and he just goes about it the right way. He attacks every single day the same. He's very professional about it for such a young age, and it's just exciting.
4: Brewers rattled off 103 wins in the regular season and took the first two games of this series from the Padres, the hottest team in baseball, the second half. They'll look for a three-game sweep tonight. Dustin May gets the ball from Milwaukee opposite San Diego's Nick Pivetta. Pre-game coverage starts just after the top of the hour on ESPN Radio. Top of the seventh inning in Atlanta. Back we go there now once again with Jess Mendoza. Here's Dave O'Brien.
1: Well, that other Southern California team of note, the Los Angeles Dodgers, are going for a third consecutive world championship. They have a 3-1 lead as we go to the seventh inning.
0: Boo's getting louder for Freddie Freeman coming up to bat.
1: Freddie gets in, and the first pitch in there for a strike. He denied a home run and a leaping catch by Dubon back in the third inning. Would have been a two-run homer. Made sure of his solo shot in the fourth. And Dylan Lee with the pitch swung on and line foul pass first to make it 0-2. Also, Rays Yankees in the American League Division Series presented by Booking.com tomorrow at 7:30 Eastern Time. That's on TBS and ESPN Radio with Mike Cousins, Eduardo Perez, and Tim Kirchen on the call. Here's the 0-2. Swing and a high fly ball center field. That's deep. Harris going back. He's at the track. He turns to make the catch. Freddie Freeman keeps on answering those boos by hitting shots. This one is caught.
0: Tell you what, he talked about feeling comfortable coming to Atlanta. He's got a place there, sleeping in his own bed. He had a big smile on his face pregame when we talked to him, and he has shown that. I mean, two hard hit balls off of Chris Sale. Now another lefty in Dylan Dodd sends to the warning track.
1: Teoscar Hernandez 0-3. He's reached on an error. The pitch. Swing, chopper over the mound. Shortstop converging on it. Dubon's got it from the grass. Throws and cuts him down. Two down in the seventh. In front of the catcher, Will Smith. So maybe the bad news for Atlanta, we'll find out, but did they take their best shot tonight against Yamamoto in the fifth inning and get just the one run when it could have been more than that? First pitch is across for a called strike on Smith.
0: Got a circle, actually, the Ronald Acuna at bat in that fifth inning to end the inning.
1: Pitch is pumped right through there for a strike.
0: Felt like that was the moment. You had runners in scoring position. You'd already scored a run. There was a rally that you felt. He's their star player. Just needed to find the grass. Not a big hit, but a hit.
1: And a little blooper would have scored two. Would have tied the game. Said he grounded out. Smith will take the next one, and that's downstairs a ball. 1-2, nobody aboard. 3-1 Los Angeles, seventh inning. Dylan Lee, the Atlanta lefty, will straighten up and pitch. And it's downstairs, 2-2. Smith a base hit in the third. He's also struck out two times. Here comes. Swing and a miss, and down he goes again. That'll retire the side. A 1-2-3. Dodgers seventh. We go to the bottom of the seventh in Atlanta. Dodgers 3, Braves 1. 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
4: Chris Milani on ESPN Radio. Coming up in just about 45 minutes, pregame coverage gets started for the Brewers and the Padres. One of the more intriguing series coming into the divisional round at the best team in baseball, the 103-win Milwaukee Brewers. And the Padres went 43-18 the second half, dispatched the Cubs pretty quickly in the first round. But so far, it's been all Milwaukee. The Brewers took the first two games at home. Series goes back to San Diego now, and Manny Machado says don't count his team out yet.
17: I just know that the group is we're ready for a fight, to get to where we want to get to win the biggest trophy in our game. It's not an easy job. It's a tough road, and you got to deal with a lot of adversity. And I will say this group has it's not, those aren't the first comments that we've heard about us this year. It's been all year from everyone. So, but here we are once again with our backs against the wall, and we overcome it once, and we could do it again, and we're going to do it again. So just a matter of going out there and doing our job and focusing on what we can control and go out there and play some good baseball again.
4: Again, coverage between the Brewers and the Padres starts just after the top of the hour. First pitch a little after 9:30 Eastern on ESPN Radio and the ESPN app. Both the American League series have the day off. They'll resume tomorrow, and a chance for a couple of teams to advance. The White Sox took two games on the road in Cleveland. They'll have an opportunity to close out the Guardians. Pre-game coverage at 3:30 Eastern tomorrow on ESPN Radio. Meanwhile, the Yankees will try to bounce back and dig out of an 0-2 hole that was caused in part by four errors in a Game 2 loss against the Rays for manager Aaron Boone.
18: Yeah, I mean, obviously a really rough night, to say the least, for us. So, we got to get over it. We've responded all year to difficult times, and we got to do that again. We got to get ourselves up off the mat. Obviously, tonight was just not good enough for us, and certainly not good enough to beat that club. So we got to get over it and, playing for our lives Tuesday night.
4: Well, tomorrow night, actually, the Rays and the Yankees. Game 3, pregame coverage, 7:30 Eastern. First pitch a little after 8 o'clock tomorrow in New York, right here on ESPN Radio and the ESPN app. Let's head back to Truist Park in Atlanta once again with Jess Mendoza. Here's Dave O'Brien.
1: Chris, thank you. Great job there. It's 3-1. The Dodgers are going to send their ace back out there. Certainly one of their aces in Yamamoto. The thing about the Dodgers, it is one very, very deep rotation. And so it'll be inning number 7 for Yamamoto, who has fanned 8. He's really only had one rough inning where he gave up one run, if you call that rough. First man up, Dubon will swing, and he'll foul the first pitch back for strike 1.
0: Just impressive, the fact that he can come through 3 times through the order. And ironically, he gets better usually in game the more times he goes through the order. His biggest struggles, highest ERAs, come in the first inning.
1: Yamamoto 1-for-2, a single, the pitch. Swinging a line drive, but foul. He pulls one down the left field line near the tarp. Down 0-2. Lane Thomas scheduled to hit next. The lefty Vesia active in the bullpen for LA. The pitch. Swing popped up. First base side, foul ground. Moving to his left now, Freeman near the warning track, and he'll make the catch. One down. So Yamamoto retires his first man in the 7th. And Lane Thomas will be next. 1-for-2 with a single tonight. Game 4 tomorrow at 6 p.m. as well. The pitch on the way. Swing and foul back to the screen. Strike 1 by Thomas. Riley to hit next. And Yamamoto turns on the rubber. The pitch right through for a strike at 91.
0: Yeah, in the days of 100 miles an hour, it feels like every pitcher throws that. It's cool to see Yamamoto be able to just carve up hitters by pitching. So just finding those edges, not blowing it by him necessarily. Using all of his pitches.
1: 0-2. Swing fouled away. Right back to the screen.
0: And if you look at that square, right, that we see of that K-zone, Yamamoto literally lives on that line. Rare is it that he throws it over the middle part of the plate. When he does, you have to be able to hit it.
1: Two strikes on Thomas. Here's the pitch. Swing and a foul tip to the mitt. Held by Smith. That's a strikeout. And two down. Yamamoto with his ninth tonight.
0: Rear's back comes back with 95 in on the hands. And when you're guessing, and that's exactly what he caught Thomas doing, looking over the plate, comes in off the plate for strike three.
1: Now Austin Riley, who has fanned and popped up over two. First pitch swing and a miss. Nothing straight there. Starts him with a slider. 87. And a right-hander with a strike one pitch. Swing and a foul back. He has him in the hole. 0-2. Yamamoto sitting around 95 now with the fastball. Now looking for his 10th strikeout of the game here in game three. The pitch to Riley is taken over below. 1-2. Well, these two brilliant starters going toe-to-toe tonight. Yamamoto against Sale. Yamamoto has been the better man in this one. And here's the 1-2 to Riley. Swing and a miss, struck him out. There's 10 in the book. Yamamoto, 10 strikeouts, a 1-2-3 seventh inning. And the Dodgers still lead at 3-1. So we're moving on to the eighth inning of game three, 3-1 LA. This is the National League Division Series on ESPN Radio and the ESPN app presented by Gusto.
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1: Well, somebody tonight here in Atlanta will wrap up the evening leading this division series 2-1. And right now the Dodgers have that upper hand as they lead it 3-1 going to the eighth inning. Dave O'Brien alongside Jess Mendoza. Shohei Ohtani's about to lead it off. He's going to get a new Braves pitcher. It's going to be Brent Suter. The starter and sometimes relief pitcher works about as quick as anybody in the business. Yoshinobu Yamamoto has been outstanding for the Dodgers. He's tossing a four-hitter over seven. He's walked only one man and struck out 10. And 98 pitches for him. 10 strikeouts is a postseason career high for Yamamoto. We'll see if he's done.
0: I wouldn't be surprised if they roll him back out there. Of course, Vessi is good to go as well.
1: First pitch from the lefty is outside, ball one on Ohtani, who's 0-2. Suter during the regular season, 3-2 as he misses outside for a ball on Ohtani. Eighth inning, 3-1, Los Angeles. A big smile from the right-hander for the Dodgers. The pitch is swung on a chop foul off to the right. And that smile looks like a guy who's finished, but we'll see. He did give Kike Hernandez a big hug. The pitch is in there for strike.
0: I'm talking to Mark Pryor with the translator. Deep in conversation. It could be just a, this is what we saw within the game, kind of going over it now, but also could be, do you really think? I mean, Yamamoto regularly will go over 100 pitches.
1: 2-2 on the way and down low for a ball. Tanner Scott is up in the Dodger bullpen. And the pitch. Swing and a foul back. Vicious cut there by Ohtani. We haven't seen many swings like that so far in this postseason out of him.
0: To be honest, it's because he hasn't got anything middle in. That was the first time he saw a pitch, a fastball, in the inside part of the plate he unleashed.
1: Suter delivers, and it's downstairs for ball four. Ohtani will take off for first. And a promising start for the Dodgers here in the eighth inning. They lead it 3-1, and the leadoff man is on.
0: Suter wanted that. He got down almost to his knees like, come on. It was below the strike zone. One of those calls could have gone either way. And you know Shohei would not have challenged. That's the one challenge that they've missed, is Shohei missing one.
1: So here's Rojas, who's gone 0-3, right-hand batter, and he'll take the first one down, ball one. Atlanta cannot afford to fall any farther behind in this one. Here in the eighth inning. Throw over, and Ohtani back in on his feet. He did not slide. Wilson went for the tag, but he's safe at first. And the superstar leading at first base, very capable of stealing the base. The pitch. Swing and a line drive, but hooked foul down the left field line. 1-1. Well, now Trainer is coming out along with Dave Roberts to talk to Miguel Rojas after this swing. Let's see what this is all about. Yeah, he grimaced after the foul.
0: Limping back, too.
1: He's going to come out. He is not going to be able to finish this at bat. Miguel Rojas going to walk to the dugout on the third base side. So he is finished for the night. And we'll get you an update as soon as we can on what that injury was. Talking with Kike Hernandez, talking with Muncy, a few other guys in the dugout. He's reaching for his back.
0: Yeah.
1: So Tommy Edman's going to come in and finish this at bat and go back on the infield to play defensively. With a runner on at first and nobody out. And a count of one ball and one strike. So Edman will grab a bat and head out there to continue this AB.
0: Didn't get to go down on the trajectory before coming in, like we talked about with Rowdy Tellez, coming in cold. Middle of the bat, 1-1 count. Takes a couple swings. Trying to loosen up quickly.
1: Shohei Ohtani beginning the inning by taking ball four. He's at first. The Dodgers 3, Atlanta 1. Here in game three of this division series, which has shifted to Atlanta. Game four will be right here tomorrow night. If game five is necessary, that'll be in Los Angeles on Friday. So the pitcher and the new hitter ready, and the pitch on the way to Edmund. He swings immediately and he pops it up right in front of the pitcher's mound. First baseman Olsen is there and he'll make the catch for the first out in the Dodger eighth. The attendance tonight here at Truist Park, 42,420. That is a sellout.
0: I'm surprised he didn't take a pitch. He comes in that cold, 1-1 count.
1: And here's Pajes. Will take one inside for a ball. Andy Pajes, 2 for 3,

0: Clay Riley at third into second, one on to first, safe there. Pajes beats the wrap. Riley made a magnificent play diving to his left. Walt Weiss has a hand up. See if he challenges at first, he will not.
1: And Austin Riley, we've seen now two over to the glove side. And this one, a full-on dive, gets to his knees up to Albies in a close play at first base. The fact that they were close to even turning this as a double play and what looked like a base hit off the bat.
0: So two away for Kyle Tucker as a base hit. One for three. The pitch. Swing and a foul in the air to the left out of play, strike one. Braves have two errors in the game, but they've also made a handful of brilliant plays, including a home run saving catch by Dubon. The pitch is swung on and missed by Tucker. 0-2. The Braves are running out of chances offensively. We're in the eighth inning. The pitch. Swing and a foul right to the net behind home plate. Right past that big tomahawk. Scott throwing to the bullpen like he means to take over for L.A. on the hill. The 0-2 coming. And just off the outside. Didn't miss by much, and to count 1-2 on Tucker.
1: That was close. Looked like a seam may have gotten the outside part of the plate.
0: Suter just gets it, leans in, and throws it. Here's the 1-2. Inside. 2-2 on Tucker. Dodgers ahead 3-1, eighth inning. Pajes at first. Throw over and he's back in, leaning safely to the base.
1: Kyle Tucker with all his pre-batter's box prep has to get ready a lot sooner. Suter is ready to go as soon as Kyle Tucker looks up.
0: Going to be ready at 8 seconds on the clock. The pitch swinging a pop-up into left. Off foul ground, Riley, the third baseman, will make the catch. Side retired. Dodgers are going to strand one. We are in the middle of the eighth inning, getting late in Atlanta. It is 3-1 Dodgers. This is the National League Division Series on ESPN Radio and the ESPN app, presented by Gusto.
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0: Dodgers got a great start tonight. Yamamoto with seven strong. He struck out 10. Most he's ever had in a postseason game. He allowed only four hits, one run. He walked only one batter. He was a man in command. He pitched like the ace that he is. He It's a great season. We're

0: He went 14-9 with a 253 earned run average and was coming off a spectacular postseason last year. He wound up as the MVP of the World Series, and he's looking like he's right back in that groove.
1: The swing and miss, and what I appreciate about Yamamoto is the fact how he came back after struggling in that fifth inning. Gave up the run, really didn't have his command, and then comes back two more innings. I mean, Obi, we did not think that he would have a whole lot left in the tank, and he did.
0: He's going to give way to the reliever, the lefty, Tanner Scott, who led the Dodgers bullpen in saves and strikeouts this year. Take it over in the eighth inning. Brewer Hicklin to test him first, right-hand batter. The first pitch is swung on and bounded foul inside the Dodger dugout, third base side, for strike one.
1: Tanner Scott has had a love-hate relationship in the 2 years being with the Dodgers. Was supposed to be the closer last year. Had an excellent season, regular season this year, but has been up and down in the postseason.
0: 0-1 pitch, swing and a miss. Kept it away from him at 98. And he has Hicklin in the hole.
1: Tanner Scott was supposed to close it out in game one and ended up giving up that big two-run shot to Ozzie Albies. Evan Phillips ended up having to come in after him to get the save.
0: Left-hander ready, and the 0-2. Swing fouled straight back. Drake Baldwin on deck, and then Ronald Acuna Jr. Bottom of the eighth at Truist Park in Atlanta. And Scott will fire the 0-2. And left it downstairs. Runs tonight by Kike Hernandez and Freddie Freeman. And all three of the Dodger runs were scored in the fourth inning. Atlanta got one in the fifth. That's all they got against Yamamoto. Here's the 1-2. Swing popped up. That'll twist foul off first out of play.
1: Talked about it so much, but we'll see him in this inning, and that's Ronald Acuna Jr. I mean, that's the batter. You look 0 for 3 tonight, has not had that big hit. They're going to need his bat.
0: Lefty 1-2 pitch. Swing and a miss. Down he goes. Slider strikes out Brewer Hicklin, out number one. He's top of the order, Baldwin next. Baldwin tonight, two strikeouts and a tapper to first. First pitch swinging, he'll foul it away, strike one.
1: They're replaying right now Miguel Rojas on the ground ball he had the inning prior to his injury mid at bat when he slipped on the grass. Looking like he tweaked something then.
0: 0-1 home. Lefty batter swings and a bounding ball is short right up into Mookie Betts. He'll sling it over to first and two down. We talked about that when it happened, yet another slip. We've seen Betts kind of slip tonight. We've seen a number of guys do it. Yamamoto took out a divot on the infield when his leg went out from under him. It's weird because there hasn't been any rain. It hasn't been wet or slick.
1: No, I watched them, though, before the game, and they drenched the whole infield.
0: Pitch to Acuna, and in there for a strike.
1: You know, it was mid-70s, but we were here last week, and it was in the 90s, and that makes more sense, right? It's going to soak it up, but it's still wet on the field right now.
0: 0-1 pitch. And down low, check swing, that'll roll away.
1: That's something they definitely are going to have to address, and I'm sure the Dodgers are going to complain. They had a few slips, as you mentioned, but they look like they could have easily been injuries. And the grass was wet. It was clearly muddy.
0: A couple of times here tonight. 1-1. Fastball a little bit high at 97. Malley against Glasnow. Very likely in game number 4 here tomorrow night. And the 2-1. That's high and wide. Acuna without a hit. He has struck out, grounded out, and grounded out again. Atlanta needs to get him going.
1: Has to bat, he grounded out on ball four. See if he does the same.
0: 3-1 coming, and that's down and in. Ball four, he'll take the walk here. He's only 3-for-21 so far in the playoffs. But he has been taking some walks. It's his fourth of the postseason. So Acuna Jr. is aboard, and the batter will be Matt Olson. He represents the tying run with two down in the eighth. Big home run bat in the pitch. Swing and a foul right back to the screen. He took an aggressive cut. Nothing in one. Olson, big time power. They've got the chop going all around Truist Park. And the set, the lefty deals. Too high. One ball, one strike on Olson.
1: Game that the Dodgers have dominated offensively. Braves have a chance to tie it here with one swing.
0: 1-1 pitch. Swing. Pop foul off the end of the bat. Out of play. Left side. 1-2.

0: Cunha Jr. with a walking leadoff first. And Scott will fire outside, scooped up by Smith. 2-2. Eight hits for the Dodgers, only four for Atlanta. Olson trying to knock one out of the ballpark. Here comes the 2-2. Check swing fouled away. Back to the backstop. They'll do it again.
1: Tanner Scott trying to really come inside with the fastball left on left, and then that slider away, trying to get him to kind of flail his hands out, swing and miss. But Olson has done a really good job not chasing away.
0: Scott will set again. He eyes the runner at first in the 2-2. Swing and a miss. Struck him out. Fastball blazing at 98 to Fan Olson. And the Braves strand one. Dodgers still lead it after 8, 3-1 in Atlanta. 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

0: about electing someone into a superminority. 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
1: Radio, Jess and I will have the call here on Sirius XM. Iglesias is out of the bullpen now for Atlanta to take on Hernandez, Betts, and Freeman. Ninth inning at Truist Park, and the fans here, 42,000 strong, a little bit nervous.
2: Yeah, definitely nervous, especially that last inning. Felt like Matt Olson coming up to bat, big spot. How quickly it can change, even though the Dodgers have out-hit the Braves. 8-4.
1: Now, Kike Hernandez to lead it off. First pitch to him outside, ball one from Iglesias. Kike's had the big hit, as he often does this time of year. Two-run shot in the fourth, the pitch. Fastball, that'll miss outside. 2-0. And the 2-0. He'll take a ball outside for ball three. Mentioned Miguel Rojas forced out of the game back in the eighth inning because of a back injury. That's what we suspected, and that's what it is. Lower back pain. The 3-0. Taking all the way, and a strike on Hernandez. And now the hitters count. Iglesias works. The 3-1, swing and a high pop-up on the infield at short. Dubon is under, puts it away, one down in the ninth. Mookie Betts will climb in next in search of his third hit tonight. Mookie, a base hit, an infield single in the first, single in the third. Also grounded out to third and flied out. First pitch, low ball one. Dodgers have played a very clean defensive game. They've not committed an error. The Braves have been charged with two. The pitch swung on and missed. 95 on the gun. One ball, one strike to Betts. Next one on the way. Swung on and a looper foul off to the right. 1-2. Dave Roberts getting a great start tonight out of Yamamoto. Here's the 1-2. Swing just made contact, fouled a little chopper back behind the plate.
2: Iglesias known for that changeup. Fastball, of course, he can hit 100 miles an hour. Slider off of that as well.
1: Roberts says Edwin Diaz working in the pen. Here's the pitch. Swing popped up, back behind the plate, and off into the stands. They'll do it again. A sellout here in Atlanta for game three. They are packed in, but they're getting tense. Here's the 1-2. Outside, into the dirt on Mookie. Freddie Freeman, who has belted a home run and had one robbed tonight, is on deck.
2: And hit one to the warning track.
1: 2-2 on the way to Betts. Swing and a liner to left field, but that's going to go foul into the netting up the left field line.
2: Same. Hit one to the warning track also, so all of his at-bats. Hard hits.
1: Freeman telling Jess before the game, with former Brave, still has a house here, got to sleep in his own bed. 2-2, swung on and missed. Down goes Mookie Betts hacking. Two down.
2: Threw him just a dirty changeup. A lot of times you see right on right changeup, it's going to kind of dip down into the hands of a batter. Said he kind of cuts this changeup. It goes away for strike three.
1: So Freeman 1-for-4. And the pitch on the way. Some boos in his ears, and he'll take inside ball one. Next, Muncy has come to the on-deck area. 1-0. That's a ball inside. Muncy would hit for Teoscar Hernandez. And the 2-0. Taken all the way, and that's low for ball three. Freddie had no interest in swinging the bat. The count goes 3-0. Iglesias trying to get back in the count, delivers and zips it right in there at 95 for a strike, 3-1. Top of the ninth inning, 3-1. The Dodgers have the lead and the pitch. Swing fouled away, back to the screen, and a full count.
2: 96 miles an hour. Freddie Freeman late on that, but he likes to be late. His biggest power zone is to left field.
1: Iglesias ready, kicks, he fires, and it is outside. He walked in with a changeup. He got Betts on one, but he walks Freeman. And that means Max Muncy will hit for Teoscar Hernandez. So man on for L.A. and a lefty batter up there against the right-handed pitcher. So the Dodgers with two out have a base runner. Let's see, big power. And the first pitch to him is right down the chute for a strike. Max in the series with a pair of home runs. Here's the 0-1. And he'll swing and pop one foul out of play. Left side, 0-2.
2: Iglesias just as good against left-handed batters because of that changeup. It's what he just threw to Max Muncy.
1: And a righty deals. And in there for strike three. He caught him looking to retire the side. One man will be left. We'll find out if the Dodgers have enough. We are in the middle of the ninth inning of game three. It's the Dodgers 3, the Braves 1. This is the National League Division Series on ESPN Radio and the ESPN app presented by Gusto.
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1: Well, with a win here tonight, Dave Roberts would tie Tony La Russa for the second most wins in Major League history in the playoffs. Joe Torre is number one at 84. So that would be 70 wins. Would be a 71 wins, I should say. 71 victories for Dave Roberts. He would tie for second all time. He's going to bring his closer on in Edwin Diaz. His career against the Braves, including the postseason, 21 saves and a 1.25 ERA.
2: Buckle up, folks. Edwin Diaz, I mean, one of the biggest storylines for the Dodgers, came over with that massive deal. Struggled all season long, close to a 9 ERA. Had an injury at the end of the season, and since coming back from that, he's been more like the closer they signed to that big deal. But this is the first time we've seen him in the ninth inning. Dave Roberts had not trusted him with these big-time innings. So big-time here in Atlanta with the two-run lead. He's having trouble with the pitch comms.
1: Yeah, after a rocky start, they had to bring him out a new one before we can get the ninth inning underway. Defensively, Kike Hernandez goes to left. Muncy stays in the game to play third for the Dodgers, who lead it 3-1. And Ozzie Albies will be the first man in. On the left side, and the pitch. High for ball one. Albies tonight, 0-3. That was all against Yamamoto, who struck him out twice. The 1-0. Swing and a miss. Blazing fastball there, 98.
2: Blazing fastball, blazing bat speed. Ozzie Albies chasing that thing way above the zone, trying to hit it out of here.
1: The pitch. And a little bit down for a ball. 2-1. Harris on deck. Dubon scheduled to hit after him. And a 2-1 from the righty. Swing and a high drive out to right center field on his horse, Pajes. Racing back, turning. He's going to play it off the wall. Albies hitting it a second. The throw in will not get him. He dives headlong in a second with a double. He ripped that ball deep out to right center field for a two base hit.
2: Tell you what, he chased 98 up above the zone for strike one. Then he gets 97 at the knees and just a beautiful chop. He actually kind of shortened up, hit it off the wall. So hard off the wall in right field, they even had a chance to maybe get him at second base. Way to lead off for the Braves here in the bottom of the ninth.
1: Brings up Michael Harris, the second, who is 1-for-3 with a single. Got a bunt hit, the pitch. Swing and a foul ball at home plate. Got a piece of his foot. And strike one. So Albies lighting up Truist Park as he doubles off the wall on right center to start the ninth inning with the Braves down 2-0.

0: Harris wades back in on the left side. Good power. The pitch. Swing and a miss. Quickly 0-2.
1: Back-to-back sliders. One at his back foot and that one at his back shoulder. Swing missed at both of them.
0: Harris, 26 home runs during the regular year. 0-2. Swing, a late cut line foul off to the left.
1: 100 miles an hour off of the slider. That one in on that same sliding through the slider. In on the hands.
0: Albies with the lead at second. 0-2 pitch. Swing fouled off again, left side out of play. 98 with that swifty.
1: Expect him to go back to that slider. Back foot him here.
0: Harris trying to bring in a run. The pitch coming. Inside with the heater.
1: It's the first take that Harris has had.
0: Diaz sets and fires. Swing it. He just made contact. He fouled it away. He dribbled it behind home plate. Barely alive.
1: How many of these pitches have been strikes, OB? Michael Harris, the second, doing a good job of just battling. I don't know how he got a piece of that thing. That thing was moving a ton.
0: He is up there to swing the bat. Here comes the 1-2 to Harris. Swing and a foul back to the screen. Talked about a guy in swing mode.
1: Yeah, but the bat to ball skills. The slider he had just fouled off was down by his ankles. This fastball is up in the other batter's box, and he fouls it off.
0: One and two. Diaz pitching again. Swing, ground ball right side, right at Rojas. Second baseman has it. Throws to first to get the out. A high toss, but Freeman pulled that down. The runner down to third is Albies. So Edmund makes the play at second. That'll bring up Dubon with a man at third and one down. On the night, he's 1-for-3. Does have a single and scored a run. The pitch outside, ball one. Dubon, 12 home runs in season. The pitch, swinging a high pop foul that'll make the seats down the right field line. Lane Thomas on deck. Bottom of the ninth inning, Dodgers 3 and the Braves 1 with one down. Ozzie Albies standing at third for Atlanta. Here's the 1-1 home. That is outside. $42,000 in full chop in Atlanta. Here's the 2-1. Swing and a chopper along third, but a foul ball. Even up the count 2-2.
1: Chop for the chop.
0: Diaz looking for a big punch out here. The righty deals. Swing and a high pop into right field along the line. Charging on a Tucker. Right at the foul line into foul territory. Makes the catch. The runner will hold at third as the throw comes home. And a good throw by Tucker out of foul territory. And that's out number two. And Yastrzemski is going to pinch hit for Thomas. Mike Yastrzemski announced as the hitter against the right-hander. Two men are out here in the ninth inning. Vesia has been throwing on three different occasions, actually, tonight.
1: Evan Phillips up in the pen as well.
0: Now the Dodgers with a little conference on the hill. Everybody on the infield and the catcher, with the exception of Freddie Freeman. Runner at third, two down. And Diaz will take on Yastrzemski. 224, 12 home runs for Mike Yastrzemski during the regular season. So far, 1-for-10 in the postseason. And the pitch, lefty batter, and he'll take outside, ball one. Yastrzemski, good pop in the bat. Not to mention the bloodline. And a 1-0. Swing and a little dribbler towards short. Betts will charge it, glove it, zip it over there, and it's dug out by Freeman and the ball game. And an outstanding play by the Dodger infield to end the game. Mookie Betts on the dig. Same with Freddie Freeman. And the final score, 3-1, the Dodgers. They lead this division series two games to one. They win tonight by a final score of 3-1.
1: There's an MVP for this game, and obviously Yamamoto getting the 10 Ks, but how about Freddie Freeman? Not just the home run, that last dig. I mean, great play by Mookie Betts off the run, front foot, but this throw is to his right in the scoop. I mean, there's gold glove and then there's platinum. Put it on a freaking crown, because Freddie Freeman saves the game right here. The great play at first base.
0: Not the first time we've seen Freddie win a big game with a pick like that out of the dirt. And he does it again here tonight in Atlanta. Kike Hernandez comes up big yet again in the postseason as he hits a two-run homer. That was the key blow, was the difference in the game. Dodgers win it 3-1, up 2-1 now, heading into game four tomorrow night.
1: The biggest thing, too, about that home run is it came off Chris Sale. I mean, what seemed to be untouchable back and forth. Huge reason that fourth inning went the way it did was because of Andy Pajas getting on base, but Kike Hernandez in the nine hole with a hunch from Doc Roberts saying, look, I'm not going to go with Tommy Edman, but I'm going to go with Kike because of what he does in the month of October.
0: Well, tremendous pitching performance by Yamamoto again in the playoffs. That's become commonplace as he strikes out 10. It's a career playoff high for him, over seven innings. Allowing four hits and one run. The clutch plays, so many of them belong to Los Angeles Dodgers once again. Kike Hernandez with Jeff Passan downstairs. Jeff?
2: Thanks, Dave. Kike, it's October. You do magical things. This happens every year. What did you see from Chris Sale there on that pitch in a 0-0 game in the fourth inning?
3: Honestly, kind of surprised that he went, you know, back-to-back changeups, quote-unquote, his worst pitch, even though it's still a good pitch. I was shocked. But to be honest with you, that at bat, I was, the first two at bats kind of ended early in that inning. Great job of Pajas, you know, starting the rally. You know, there's been a lot of noise going around Pajas, and he was able to shut that down today and, you know, help us win a game. He got on base, put a good swing on that ball right at Ozzy, and my whole mentality was I realized he was trying to get a ground ball, double play, but I wanted to grind out on a bat. And I think if it wasn't for the first pitch changeup just in off, because I wasn't really thinking changeup there, I would have, you know, if thanks to that pitch was the one that I hit a homer, because after that pitch, knowing where it's got to start for it to be a ball, that one kind of popped, and I just put a swing on it, and ball hit barrel, ball go far.
2: Seems like every year great things happen to the Dodgers in October, and we saw last year Yoshinobu Yamamoto. This is his first postseason start since the World Series last year. What did you see from him tonight?
3: The usual. Obviously we had a tough task ahead of us with Chris Sale on that mound, but we were pretty confident because we know we had our guy going, and you know, he did what he always does. Limited damage, got into some trouble there, but limited the damage again, only gave up one. A little bit harder hit ball, that's probably a double play. So, he gave us exactly what we needed. He needed to keep us in the game early, and then once we got the lead, he was able to get a little more comfortable and give us a little more depth and give the ball to the bullpen, which, you know, Tanner and Sugar did a great job too.
2: Kike, one thing you guys have done in recent years is close out series. This is a tough Braves team. It's a team that fights. What's it going to take to clinch this and a spot in the National League Championship Series?
3: I mean, if we score more than them tomorrow, we have a pretty good chance. But, you know, that's a team that's playing really good baseball on both sides of the ball, you know, offensively, defensively. They're throwing the ball really well. So, you know, we never thought this was going to be easy. We weren't really shocked that we lost the game. You know, we didn't think this was going to be I can't even focus with that thing going on back there.
2: It's the lawnmower right behind us.
3: Yeah, we need to play good. We need to win, and if we win, we clinch the series. So that's what we need to do.
2: Kike Hernandez, you understand math, logic, and you hit October home runs. Thanks for the time. Dave, back to you.
3: Thank you very much.
0: Jeff, thank you very much. You want advance in postseason play. It really helps to have Kike Hernandez on your roster. Something magical happens when he's in the lineup. Dave Roberts, a tip of the cap to Doc Roberts, too, for picking the perfect time to get him in there and used him to perfection tonight. He hits the two-run homer, and the Dodgers win again.
1: I love how he described it, too. You know, getting that first pitch changeup, a rare pitch from Chris Sale. And he's like, then he went back-to-back, so he was able to see it out of the hand a little bit easier. Didn't the first time he got that pitch, and so making that adjustment. But you're right, there is something different. We've talked about Kike Hernandez and his confidence, that swag. I think that's why. It's October. He has no doubt about it. He knows he can get the job done.
0: Dave Roberts called it Kike dust when he gets him in the lineup. Sprinkle a little of that, and the Dodgers are now up 2-1. Our final score again here in Game 3 tonight, the Dodgers 3, the Braves 1. For Jess Mendoza, Alan Trexler, and Al Rosenberg, I'm Dave O'Brien. Thanks so much for being with us. Hope you'll join us for Game 4 tomorrow night here at Truist Park in Atlanta. Let's go back to Chris in the studio.
4: Thank you very much, Dave. 3-1 victory for the Dodgers tonight over the Braves. And just like that, the two-time defending champs are a win away from the National League Championship Series. 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
4: I'm Chris Vellante on ESPN Radio. Game 3 tonight, the Dodgers and the Braves. Series all tied up at 1 after Atlanta earned a split on the road. So back to Truist Park. 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A matchup of aces in this one. Chris Sale for the Braves going up against Yoshinobu Yamamoto for the Dodgers. Game scoreless into the third. Freddie Freeman standing in for L.A. Looking to change that.
0: The pitch, swing and a high fly ball left field, hit pretty deep. Racing back to Bond on the track, at the wall, leaping up, and he made the catch right up against the yellow line. A spectacular play. Mauricio Dubon, the throw into first base, gets away, but Betts will head on back to the bag and stay there. Dubon timed that magically in left field, up against the fence, and right up against the yellow line, he pulled it back.
4: Mauricio Dubon robs a would-be homer from Freddie Freeman, keeps the game scoreless, stays that way until the fourth, where Kike Hernandez leaves no doubt with a man on.
0: Here's a swing and a high fly ball, deep left field. This one's going to carry back, and that ball is gone. Kike Hernandez with a two-run shot. Kike, Mr. October, strikes again. And this one, no chance for Dubon to make a play on. And that will make it 2-0 Dodgers.
4: Dave Roberts shaking up the lineup a little bit against Chris Sale. Put Kike Hernandez in. That certainly paid off. As for Freddie Freeman, hitting up near the top of the order, and he gets another shot later in the fourth.
0: And the 0-1. Swinging a high fly ball. That's well hit right field. That's deep. Backing up Thomas all the way to the wall. Kiss it goodbye. Home run, Freddie Freeman. And this time, no one can catch it. No one can steal one from him. And the Dodgers hit their second home run of the fourth inning off of Chris Sale. And they lead it 3-0.
4: Dodgers build that 3-0 lead, and Yamamoto does the rest.
0: And here's the 1-2 to Riley. Swing and a miss, struck him out. There's 10 in the book. Yamamoto, 10 strikeouts, a 1-2-3 seventh inning. And the Dodgers still lead it 3-1.
4: 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Dodgers take that 3-1 lead into the ninth. Turn it over to the closer, Edwin Diaz. Braves do get the tying run to the plate.
0: And a 1-0. Swing and a little dribbler towards short. Betts will charge it, glove it, zip it over there, and it's dug out by Freeman and the ball game. And an outstanding play by the Dodger infield to end the game. Mookie Betts on the dig. Same with Freddie Freeman. And the final score, 3-1, the Dodgers. They lead this division series 2-1. They win tonight by a final score of 3-1.
4: Freddie Freeman getting it done on offense and defense. 3-1, the final. Dodgers knock off the Braves behind a 7-inning performance from Yamamoto. Chris Sale takes the loss, allowing seven hits, all three of the runs coming on those two long balls in the fourth. So 3-1 the final. Dodgers win it, and they've got a 2-1 lead in the best of five with a chance to move on to the NLCS tomorrow. Coming up next on the Baseball Tonight postgame show, we look ahead to the other National League series coming up in just a few minutes. 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

moms, you're working hard to pay your bills and feed your family. 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
5: I'm Chris Villani on ESPN Radio. Earlier, our trivia question, we told you about Chris Sale becoming the eighth player in postseason history with six strikeouts in the first two innings of a game. Second in Braves franchise history. The first guy to do it, Mike Hampton. A little blast from the past for you, and maybe not the Braves pitcher you'd think of, but yeah, Mike Hampton, the answer to our trivia question. As for the game, well, the Dodgers had the answers tonight. A couple of home runs in the fourth inning. Yamamoto makes it stand up 3-1 the final as LA wins and now takes a 2-1 lead into tomorrow night. Coming up in just a few minutes, they'll throw the first pitch in San Diego. Brewers looking for a 3-game sweep. Padres just trying to stay alive. Milwaukee took game two thanks to a walk-off from Jackson Chourio. Sam Frelick joined ESPN Radio earlier to talk about his teammate.
6: I mean, I think we're kind of seeing what he is turning into, but it's really no surprise to us, and I get to see it every single day, whether it's taking batting practice or just throughout the regular season, and it's cool because when he first came up, he struggled, and he was so young, and he still is young, and a lot of people forget that just because of how much we demand of him, how much the team demands of him, and he just goes about it the right way. He attacks every single day the same. He's very professional about it for such a young age, and it's just exciting.
5: That game-winning hit by Chourio came against Padres star closer Mason Miller, who will not be available for Game 3. He's been placed on the paternity list. He'll miss at least tonight's game. Can be away for a maximum of 3 days if the Padres extend the series. Wandy Peralta has been activated to the roster as a temporary replacement. So a little bit of news there ahead of Game 3. Padres and the Brewers, again, getting underway in just a few minutes. Our final score, the Dodgers beat the Braves 3-1 and take a 2-1 lead. These two teams will be back at it tomorrow, 5:30 Eastern. The coverage gets underway. First pitch just after 6 o'clock as Atlanta looks to extend its series season and force a decisive fifth game. Coming up next on most of our ESPN Radio affiliates, it will be Game 3, Brewers and Padres. For producer Shannon Penn and technical director Josh Kapke, I'm Chris Villani. 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
1: Fall is here, and with it comes falling leaves, heavy rains, and chilly winds. 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
12: 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Brewers going for the sweep of the Padres. Game 3 of the NLDS about to get underway in San Diego. 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San Diego counters with Nick Pivetta. Eagles 2-time All-Pro and 6-time Pro Bowl right tackle Lane Johnson has decided to retire after 14 seasons, all with Philadelphia. NHL on ESPN TV. The Rangers lead the Islanders 3-2. About to start the third period. Oliver Bjorkstrand, 2 goals for the Rangers.
13: Hey, it's Michelle Swellman, and coming up Wednesday, Cam Ward continues to struggle. We asked Mel Kiper Jr. if the Titans need to consider drafting a quarterback when he joins us at 8:30 a.m. Eastern. It's on Sportsmanlike, 6 a.m. Eastern, right here on ESPN Radio, ESPN2, and ESPNU.

0: people could go look it up, but he's gonna come in, he's gonna make sound bites, and he's gonna be get to McMahon's point, he's gonna be given a long
1: run. Have you ever said on a pickup team. Run, McMahon, I'm gonna give you belt?
2: I don't think that's in my vernacular, but he's old and I'm more than twice his age.
1: Oh, yes. I'm so sorry. I'm exactly twice his age. I'm not thrilled about it.
2: Let me ask this. You mentioned the possibility of a jolt with a mid-season trade. Where are you on the possibility of Jimmy Butler's expiring deal being a trade chip?
0: It doesn't even necessarily have to be a trade chip. It can just be an expiring $52 million contract, which has a lot of value in itself. Again, I think we mentioned it last time we talked about the Warriors, but think about what the Lakers did with LeBron. I know we just questioned some of the deals they signed, but the fact that they could sign all those deals were because LeBron James took all his money and walked away. So you could let Jimmy

0: spot up shooter at times instead of giving him the ball. They're trying to limit his turnovers.
1: I saw Draymond said that on his podcast. How do you feel about the idea of Draymond the spot up shooter?
0: Part of their point is, like, you know, the points per possession. Look, if you look, he didn't shoot a horrible percentage last year. Now he's wide open on them. And they are backbreaking when he hits them, because he then turns to the bench and just, like, roars in the bench's face for about 5 minutes. But the, you know, the other thing is, I just think they want to take the ball out of his hands a little bit, which, you know, it's a touchy subject with him. But, like, they just felt like he was very turnover prone at times last year.
2: Well, and that was what the whole beef, like the whole blow up between him and Steve Kerr was on the bench, was it was about Draymond's turnovers, was it not?
0: Well, that's the funny part. Draymond thought Steve called a timeout to rip him about a turnover and preemptively freaked out about it. And so, yes, it stemmed from that, although in the moment it wasn't necessarily that. But look, like, I think Draymond's offensive role will evolve to a degree. And also, like, I think you could see him on the bench a lot when Steph's on the bench. I think they're going to really tie him and Steph at the hip, because they still love that two-man game, but I think they're trying to figure out what they are without the two-man game. And that bigger picture, Yaxel is an important person, part of this conversation, because he's kind of the next, you know, in line in that position. And Draymond, you know, the Warriors could have signed him to 3 for $60 this summer, something like that. Like, Draymond would have been very interested in a multi-year deal at a little bit lower number, but they're like, no, nah, it's good. We'll just give you back 127. We want our future flexibility. And I think that says a little something about, like, the unknown of Draymond Green's future with the
2: Warriors. Well, and that's interesting, because look, whatever you want to say about Draymond Green, he's a first ballot Hall of Famer who was an essential part of delivering 4 championships to that franchise. But while it's a complete non-starter to consider Steph Curry in any other uniform, that doesn't extend to Draymond, just like it didn't extend to Klay Thompson.
0: If Klay wanted to, but that's another story. but yeah, Draymond Green thought about himself in a Milwaukee Bucks uniform during the last trade deadline, to the point that he told the Warriors, you know, try to find a third team if that's the case. which, you know, he's openly said. He said he didn't want to play on the Bucks to them, but correct. Clearly, like, the Warriors continue to tell me that, like, they are not actively looking to trade Draymond. In their ideal world, Draymond Green walks away in, as a one uniform player, just like Steph, but, clearly he is more vulnerable. There is no question about that.
1: You know what this reminds me of? I'm going to totally date myself, and so many of our listeners are, you know, younger, and they're going to, I'm totally dating myself. Back in, like, the 90s, when I was, like, going into high school, NBC had Johnny Carson, and they had Jay Leno and David Letterman. And they were like, someday Johnny's not going to be here. And who's going to get it? And, like, for years, they had to, like, sort of talk out of the side of their mouth, David, it's going to be you. Jay, it's going to be you. And, like, it ended up blowing up in their face because Letterman left. Anyway, that's what it's kind of like with, and it's, you know, this would be something that, that Jimmy Butler and Draymond, you know, would remember, because they're old, like me.
2: You know what? You kind of reminded me of Johnny Carson.
1: Well, Johnny Carson's from Nebraska.
2: I remind myself of Ed McMahon, Uncle Ed.
1: Yeah.
2: Here's Wendy.
1: Listen, Ed got paid a lot of money. Ed did very well. You know,
2: I don't relate.
1: Like, on the one side, you know, they're like, oh, yeah, we're going to try to look at big trades, you know, to teach up. You know, we've got all these first round picks. And then Draymond's like, well, are you going to trade me? No, Draymond. We're not act looking to trade you. Jimmy, no. We're not, you know, like, they're telling both of them, don't worry. You are not being traded. You're not being traded. But, like, at the same time, they're involved in these trade negotiations. You know, at some point, NBC was going to have to choose between Leno and Letterman. They had to choose at some time.
0: They told Draymond at the deadline, it was awkward, because Dunleavy gave the press conference afterwards, like, oh, you know, don't pin me into a corner of which one it would have been. But if you were behind the scenes, I mean, Draymond did a podcast about having conversations with Mike Dunleavy about being in those trade talks.
2: Well, and Dunleavy tried to deny that Draymond was in trade talks. And you're just like, dude, everybody can do math. Like,
0: well, it was also like, I remember being in the press conference, people were like, should we pull up Draymond Green clip today where he said you had a phone call with him?
1: Handled everything really well. That was not his best moment. Jackson, do you have any idea who Jay Leno is?
3: Yes. Not that young.
1: All right, good. I was just trying to see whether we should edit that out. Okay, you can leave it in. All right. Also in the Pacific Division, the Phoenix Suns, who have taken some off-season injuries here.

0: Here.
1: Yeah, the Mark Williams one, you know, unfortunately, the problem with injury-prone players is they get hurt a lot, but he's hurt again. And he's going to miss most of the season. The shoulder deal he had, it's the same surgery, I believe, that Walker Kessler had that ended his season last year when he had it in the first couple of weeks. So he's like a miss most of the season. Their lottery pick that they got in the KD trade, Kalamon Maluak, like, they need him. They need him to produce right now. He's a project, but like, they need him to produce right now. And the Suns had a feel good overachieving season last year. The reason it was feel good is because they were such an epic disappointment in the previous years when they had all that star power. I'm curious to see how they try to find a path to being better than an 8 seed that got bounced in the first round.
0: So, change of scenery here for Miles Bridges. That was a significant mid-season or mid-summer pickup. Going out and getting him. Nobody loves to trade with the Suns more than the Hornets. Those two teams love to make trades with each other.
1: And listen, man, that Suns pick, there's teams that were like, damn, wish we'd have been able to get in on that one.
0: Miles Bridges, I'm not going to say he's a difference maker, but he will change what they can do offensively. And in theory, help Devin Booker out. And they also got Luke Kennard. I liked a number of their signings. I like the Colin Gillespie contract was excellent value, I thought.
1: Yeah, I like that contract.
0: The Jordan Goodwin contract that they did was excellent value. I like, you know, Luke Kennard he's one of the most elite shooters. He's going to space the floor. He's you know, a one-way player, but he's going to space the floor. I think that helps Devin Booker. And I think a guy like Miles Bridges, an athlete or a floor-running athlete, I think that helps Devin Booker. And if Dylan Brooks is going to score, if that's the new Dylan Brooks, the offensive force that he was last year, because, you know, the thing about the Suns is that Devin Booker, I mean, he's being paid like he's a top 10 player, and he hasn't been a top 10 player the last couple years.
1: You know what else Devin Booker isn't? A point guard. So can you not start Jalen Green alongside him? Can you let not all white point guards are alike. Can you let Colin Gillespie be the starting point guard so Devin Booker doesn't have to handle those responsibilities and can do what he does best?
0: Well, that would help Devin Booker too.
2: Yeah, I mean, Jalen Green, then you're talking about minimizing him, which
1: I'm talking about bringing him off the bench. I'm talking about putting him in a sixth man role.
0: He's their second highest paid player, and he can opt out of his contract at the end of the year. Did you think he's going to be happy about?
2: $36.2 million this year, $36 million next year.
0: But it's a player option.
2: He's interesting because I've been at two incredible playoff games by him in the last 15 months, which was, you know, McMahon, you might have been at least one of them, but game two Rockets Warriors on that, remember that 7-game war of a first round series, he had like 38. But I will also say the rest of the series I think was like, you know, basically shot sub 30%, and the Warriors were happy at times when he was on the floor.
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0: But then you go to the play-in last year. Jalen Green barely played last year. I think he only played 32 regular season games. Remember, he had like some really bad recurring hamstring issues.
1: Yeah, hamstrings.
0: Yeah, but play-in game, 35 against Phoenix in the first play-in game. And then I was there the night that they, you know, this is the night that Steve Kerr, Draymond Green, and Steph Curry basically looked like they were having their goodbye moment over there on the sidelines.
1: Yeah, I didn't
0: know
1: that
0: was
1: that
0: delivered
1: meant,
0: by Jalen Green in that game. 36 points, 8 of 14 from 3, 14 of 20 in that game. They could not guard him. So there's still something there, and I feel like we just, like, he wasn't around much last year. But then McMahon, I know you covered the first round series where they played the Thunder, and it was, you know, what were his shooting splits in that series?
2: I mean, he averaged 22, but the shooting splits were 386, 206. And listen, for the, he's played in two playoff series in his career. He's a 38% from the floor guy and a 25.6% from 3-point range guy in the playoffs. And Jalen Green is a flash player. Like, there's talent there, and he can have a 35-point game any given night, but he's not proven to be consistent. I do think, like, his future in the league long-term is going to be as a microwave type of gunner off the bench. And if he doesn't like the role and it makes him opt out of his contract, so be it.
0: He might be the tradable. If Phoenix, you know, you mentioned like this lack of like upside or like the ceiling above them right now where you can't really see growth beyond a play-in team. Maybe his contract, although I don't know, do they even have a pick to attach now that they use the one in the bridges, right?
2: They're really good at swapping swaps of swaps and swaps.
0: And people are interested in their swaps at this point, so.
2: The problem is they're swapping somebody else's. I mean, they're like,
0: yeah, that's true.
2: You know, it's like swap to the fourth degree with him at this point.
1: They turn one first round pick into three and then swap them and all kinds of stuff with that.
2: They are creative. And listen, they do a good job on the margins. But, you know, we're talking about Gillespie, they got as a two way guy and developed him. Jordan Goodwin he's kind of, you know, been a journeyman hanging on to the bottom of rosters. Oso Iguodala, who's going to have to start at center for them, probably, is a really nice player who was a second-round pick. Like, they've done some really good things around the margin.

0: margins. It's just it's tough to make big leaps when you've mortgaged so much of your future in terms of the draft capital, and you're a super expensive team because of the big swings that you took.
1: If they make the play-in, they'll have done well. Agree?
0: Sure.
2: Yeah.
1: All right.
2: Sounds like that's the slogan for the Pacific Division, by the way.
0: Speaking of a team that's mortgaged their future.
1: Well, has it been mortgaged or has it been stripped?
0: Foreclosed.
1: Yeah. So, look, I don't know. We're not going to get answers this year, but the guys picked 5 through 8 in the draft. It was 4 guards. They're not all exactly the same, but 4 guards were taken in a row. Keaton Wagler taken 5th by the Clippers with the Pacers pick. Mychal Brown to Brooklyn. Darius Acuff to Sacramento. Kingston Flemings to Atlanta. Those 4 guys who go 5 through 8, that will be, you know, in the decisions that the teams have made, specifically the Clippers, who made the decision with Wagler, that is going to be legislated for years into the future. So, and frankly, with where the Clippers are, having, you know, not having a lot of flexibility with their picks, they have their Toronto picks now. How he looks this year is going to be important. Now, I don't think he's going to be a Rookie of the Year candidate. I think the Clippers see him as a guy who may blossom a little bit later. Like, I don't think you're going to see, you know, out of those guys, Acuff may be the guy who puts up the most points as a rookie. But mission number one for this year for the Clippers, Garland and Wagler, how do they look together? Because after this season, they have to make a decision on Garland, whether to extend him or not. And the Clippers are in position to have cap space next summer. And so, you know, I have argued, McMahon, people disagree with me because they keep calling the penalty a death penalty. I don't think it's a death penalty. I think the Clippers are definitely badly wounded, but I think that they can survive. And a big thing that will determine that is, how does Wagler look with a top 5 pick? And what do they do with this cap space that they've got coming to them? One of the big things for that. And by the way, like, there's also Brandon Ingram. Now, I don't know when Jackson's going to roll this podcast out. I don't think Brandon Ingram is going to be 100% to start the season coming off of this heel surgery. Now, on media day, whenever that happens, I think we'll get an update from the Clippers. I'm not sure you're going to see Brandon Ingram 100%. However, at some point this year, I expect him to be fully back. And he's a factor, but it's the guards and the cap space for me, and that's where the Clippers' short-term future is.
0: It's not a pretty future, man. I mean, it would be much bleaker if they didn't get good lottery luck, you know, with the pick from the Pacers. You know, if this pick was a future pick and not the 5th overall pick who's going to be showing up for training camp and is on your roster. But, you know, this is kind of like where the Nets were after the KG and Pierce trade, where they just had so many picks out the door, and there's no benefit to being bad. There's no benefit to bottoming out. Forget the new lottery rules. But there's no, like, they don't have control of their own pick for a long time. I don't, like, when's the next year they have it? I might be retired by then. They're going to have to be able to kind of build from, they hope, the middle of the pack. But, you know, we will see on the value of cap space as a team that's resides in sunny Southern California and has a lot of very generous team sponsors.
2: I don't know how generous they're going to be in the near future.
1: Less now.
0: But mainly, they've got to have Keaton Wagler emerge as a foundation player. Any hope for the near to relatively long-term future of the franchise starts with him being a bona fide, if not franchise guy, at least foundation guy.
2: Yeah, I mean, you know, they're going to have to make a lot of like philosophical existential type, you know, questions in the next couple of years of how they attack this, you know, death penalty period. And I'm not sure we know who's going to be in charge of all that. Right. I mean, are we considering what Trent Redden is like the interim right now? Is he, you know, Brian, you may know that, you know, how the evolving structure is, but I don't think they necessarily fully know what it's going to look like.
1: Well, Lawrence Frank is out for 6 months. He's not out for like 5 years. So Lawrence Frank will be back in charge before the end of the season. The question is, do they want Lawrence Frank in charge long term?
2: Seems like there's some dynamics at play there.
1: That's true. And look, right now, Trent Redden is in charge. And, you know, whether or not the Clippers do anything during the season before the trade deadline, like, I'm not sure if that's something Trent's going to do. But right now, it's Trent Redden. Yes.
2: So, yeah, it's, you know, they got some deadline guys. Like, if they wanted to sell off at the deadline and try to, like, kind of reaccumulate some of their, you know, draft capital, like Max Strus at $16 million. Rui signed a 2-year 28, but the second year is a team option. Like, that's a maneuverable contract. He's been good. Derek Jones Jr. is on the last year of a $10.4 million deal. Like, you know, they could kind of, again, I think they have to be smart and strategic about how they attack the next several years. But, you know, there's ways to make them, you know, profitable years even while you're kind of under this umbrella.
1: I don't know how profitable they're going to be. I don't know how many fans are getting at those games.
0: Productive years.
1: Ah,
2: productive. Good. There you go.
1: Sorry. I was taking you too literally.
0: It'll be profitable for Ballmer as long as Microsoft stock does all right. It'll be fine.
1: Yeah, I'm not worried about Ballmer's pockets.
2: I'm not worried about Kawhi's pockets either. After that latest extension.
1: Yes. Kawhi's post-career, he should teach players. All right. Thank you so much, Slater. Thank you to all of our producers. Tucker and Jackson are with us here. And thank you to McMahon. Thank you for listening and watching the Hoop Collective. We'll be back soon with another divisional preview.
0: Light the beam and adios, amigos.
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1: More jobs for Maryland. I'm Lisa LaSera, Fox News. President Trump announcing a multi-billion dollar plan to build submarines at a new shipyard near Baltimore.
2: The president talking about the jobs that he's bringing back. It's because, he says, of the investments that he has collected here. Now, the president trying to turn the narrative. So Americans are not talking about how much they're spending, but they're talking about how much money they have in the bank because of good-paying jobs. Now, at his speech, it was at TradePoint Atlantic. The company's partnering with Anduril Industries to make submarine and submarine parts.
3: You'll build the next generation of American submarines, including autonomous subs, torpedo tubes, and critical components for our cutting-edge Virginia-class attack submarines.
2: It will ultimately mean 3,100 permanent jobs.
1: Fox Business's Edward Lawrence at the White House. Today's speech is one of several the president's holding in the weeks before the midterms. Yesterday, he was in Nebraska in support of Senator Pete Ricketts. When he returned to the White House, the president said he has a call scheduled with Russian President Vladimir Putin to discuss a possible case of plague in a Siberian research institute that killed a 28-year-old scientist. An ex-Justice Department official assisting in the investigation of allegations of rape at an Ivy League university.
4: Cornell announcing former U.S. Deputy Attorney General Sally Yates will now lead a comprehensive independent review of the university's response to the October 2024 rape allegations.
1: Fox's Brian Yenis, the woman known as Jane Doe, filed a civil lawsuit against the university, seven former students, the fraternity, and others last month. New York Attorney General Letitia James has been named as a special prosecutor in a criminal investigation. Riot police in France firing tear gas as tens of thousands of people rally, demanding more funding for education. Students again blockaded schools as large crowds wave flags and signs. 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
6: 606 until 8 o'clock. 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
5: here on WAJR. And
6: it was a cold war between two of the most powerful people in sports. And, you know, we felt like we could tell a really insidery story about that one. And we just have a ton of colorful reporting in that story. But I'll never forget, the story was about to go to print, and I was driving from New York to Connecticut, and I got a call from Don, and he said he had just gotten off the phone with an impeccable source who said at the beginning of the year there was this phone call with Roger Goodell, Jerry Jones, and Jeff Pash, who was the league's general counsel,
7: right?
6: And it was about Zeke Elliott when they were going to tell Jerry that Zeke was suspended, which Jerry was surprised about, to put it mildly.
7: Oh, he was pissed. I remember that.
6: Right. And the source said, we're not at liberty to say what happened, but there was some colorful language, and you guys should try to figure out what was said. And so we're both working the phones, and we end up learning that, you know, Roger and Jeff tell Jerry about Zeke's suspension. Jerry, you know, got very upset, and he says, you know, you think Bob Kraft came after you hard. Bob Kraft is blank compared to what I'm going to do to you. And, you know, the process of gathering that reporting and getting it into print and showing readers a deeper look at the sport that, you know, look, I think people love football most and know about it the least. That was our goal with that story and all of our stories. And that was a particularly fun one.
7: So out of the names of the folks that you have in here, my goodness, Mahomes, Brady, Prime, Kobe, just the name four. Who was the most fierce competitor that you've come across? Whether it was gleaning something from the interview with him or her, or stories that were told by others about this subject?
6: That's a great, I mean, there. Once you get to a certain level of the uber competitors, obviously Brady. I think, you know, I first met Tom, you know, so I was hired in 2000. He graduated from Michigan in 2000. Fall of 2001, I'm getting my first kind of shot to go write big feature stories for ESPN. They send me to Foxborough to write about this young guy who's coming on well and playing well in relief of Bledsoe, and then we'll probably go back to the bench. And so I meet with Brady. This is like October of 01. He's wearing like a gray sweatsuit and a backpack. He looks like a junior at Michigan. And I'll never forget, he said, you know, football's always come really easy to me. And, you know, at the time, we were both young men kind of getting our career breaks at the same time. And I didn't have the perspective to understand what he was saying then. But I think that, like, anytime he says something like that, he means it to the bottom of his soul. And I think that, like, the intensity that the fire within him compared to other people, I think, is pretty unique. And I mean, that's not like a groundbreaking statement. There's
7: Kobe, though, right? I mean,
6: yeah, Kobe was motivated, but Kobe was different, obviously, because he had the spotlight on him being a first round pick from the beginning, and so he had something to kind of live up to. Whereas Brady was under the radar for a bit,
7: and also at Michigan had to share time with Drew Henson, mm-hmm. and he showed up after Greasy won the national championship, mm-hmm. so he had those big shoes to fill. And I guess Kobe was a massive prep star in Philadelphia.
6: He was,
7: you know,
6: I think Brady just, you know, the little things he said over the years that you look back on and you think those were the clues. You know, football's always come easy to me. It doesn't mean that he never had to work at it, because he obviously worked his tail off. But I think that, like, those are the things where he had, like, an innate sense of the game, and he kind of took to it in a special way that, in retrospect, you kind of see those little moments as lore or little clues. And another one happened, like, about a decade later. I was in his living room, and he says, you know, my first 10 years in the league have prepared me for my last 10. And I was like, what? Like, this dude is just saying he's going to play 20 years? And, you know, I didn't take it, you know, I took him at his word, but I didn't think he would do it. I thought that was an admirable goal. I think he did okay on that.
7: Well, and then also, you could make the case his last 10 were better than his first 10.
6: Huge case.
7: Or at least his last 10 will be better than anybody's 10.
6: He was a complete,
7: you know, mostly, you know, obviously mostly.
6: Yeah.
7: But the way that he finished, mm-hmm. as a 40-year-old,
6: mm-hmm.
7: his stats, I mean, you're seeing Rodgers attempt it now. I mean, Breeze barely cracked his 40s before, mm-hmm. you know, he retired. You know, you're looking at the league right now, and the only comparison you could make is to somebody who is in your book, Beyond That Hill, and Mahomes.
6: Yeah.
7: Because Mahomes has, in his 20s, surpassed Brady in his 20s. Now comes the hard part.
6: Yep.
7: To try and stay with Brady, right?
6: And there's so many things that have to go right. You know, when Brady was in his mid-30s, Belichick, and this is in the book, Belichick presented a study to Kraft that showed how quarterbacks tail off mm-hmm. after their mid-30s. And he kind of used it as justification as why we're going to draft Jimmy Garoppolo and we're going to start this transition plan. And obviously, Brady outlasted Garoppolo. And the story that's in the book is about the last days of the Patriot way, when Belichick and Kraft finally parted ways. But one of the things that Kraft told a confidant, because Belichick had obviously opened the door for Brady to leave after the 19th season, and Brady walked right out and goes and wins the Super Bowl. And Kraft says, you know, Bill told me he couldn't play anymore. And then he goes out and wins an effing Super Bowl. I mean, can you imagine, like, you know, Kraft and Belichick have been through a lot together, but can you imagine, you know, saying that to your boss and your boss having to watch Tom Brady win a Super Bowl as a Tampa Bay Buck?
7: That's tough, but in retrospect, if you really want to, let's be real about it, wouldn't you say Brady had a better chance to win a Super Bowl in Tampa in that one season than mm-hmm. staying put with the roster that the Patriots had around him at that point in time? Chris, you're also an expert on this subject.
8: 100%, yeah.
7: Right?
8: Yeah.
7: You know what I mean? So
8: that 2019 Patriots team was not equipped to win.
7: Even with Brady playing at the top of his game,
8: I mean, they lost at home in the wild card.
6: They did.
7: Yeah, I didn't see it, but Belichick commissioned a report, or it landed on his desk?
6: No, he kind of did it internally and saying, you know, this is why we're going to make this pick. We're looking at a quarterback, and we'll look to, you know, set up a transition.
7: Uh-huh.
6: Obviously, that all came to a head during the 2017 season, and, you know, Jimmy was surprised everybody with that trade when he was moved to San Francisco. But again, you know, Brady's a fascinating guy because, unlike almost any unique athlete, his body outlasted his will for football, which is almost every time it's the other way around.
7: No doubt about it. No doubt about it. But he's also, you know, living through it, living it on still mm-hmm. as a broadcaster, mm-hmm. going to the stadium. You can hear he gets better every week. I think he's a much better broadcaster now than he was when he first started. And he works at it. You could tell, like, he truly does work at it, which no surprise based on the work ethic you're describing. What's your favorite Mahomes story that you've grabbed then? Because, well, I mean, again, he is set up if he can continue on and create another dynastic run
6: totally
7: in Kansas City to try and catch Brady. And
6: yeah, the story
7: is nuts, but
6: the story about Mahomes that's in there, I mean, it's a long story about, you know, how he came to be. And I had like three sentences in there about how he liked to put ketchup on steak, and that took off. Like, that became the buzzworthy thing for, like, I want to say our guy Peter Schaefer or Peter Schrager was talking about it on Good Morning Football. I want to say like 2 weeks after the fact.
7: Right.
6: I think the most interesting thing about Mahomes is how different he is from Brady in a couple essential ways. Obviously, they have an incredible innate drive where they're running for a finish line that doesn't really exist. I mean, they're competing only against themselves. But Mahomes was under the radar in Texas as a quarterback. And it seems staggeringly ridiculous to think about right now, but it's true. And, you know, they have the Elite 11 regionals, which are like the high school showcase. And then if you do well enough, you go down the road and you're in the Elite 11 nationals. And he didn't qualify for the regional. Patrick Mahomes, with that skill set, didn't qualify in Texas. And I asked him about it, wondering if, like, that was the cliched chip on his shoulder. You hear it with Tom all the time, talking about how UCLA pulled their scholarship and USC, you know, ended up not wanting him and, you know, dropping to the sixth round. And he was so level-headed about it. He goes, no, you know, East Texas isn't really known for quarterbacks, and I was kind of lost. I was more known for baseball, and that was that. And I thought that was interesting because where his greatness comes from, and really, you know, the subtext of the book is like where greatness comes from and what the price of it is, I thought was so much different than Tom's. I mean, they overlap. The Venn diagrams overlap. But the thing that I think Jordan kind of brought to the culture of finding slights and nurturing them and inventing them at times, that was never the case with him. I think that he's someone who's always been running his own race, and, you know, it's worked out well for him.
7: Well, I mean, this year, you want to continue the Brady analogy in terms of a career. In the middle of his two dynastic runs, Brady blew out his knee and had to come back from that.
6: Mm-hmm.
7: And I will see if Mahomes has another dynastic run in him, but he's coming back from a knee injury. And, you know, you're hearing how, you know, and Jeremy Fowler's, you know, I guess top tens. Mahomes isn't number one on that list. Everyone's overlooking the Chiefs potentially, maybe for good reason.
6: Mm-hmm.
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7: Our radio audience has returned. Will Forte is here. We just saw a clip of Coyote versus Acme in theaters nationwide this Friday, August 28th. John Cena was already on in support of this a few weeks ago. And it's the live action, the animation, and just everything. It looks amazing. It looks so great to see this on the screen. And, of course, so many folks of, you know, our generation will remember Roger Rabbit and things like that. And it kind of has a similar feel to that.
17: Yeah, obviously. Big shoes to fill, obviously, like that. You know, that's the top of the heap when it comes to the mixture of live action and animation. And so that, you know, we were just trying to do something that lived up to these wonderful Looney Tunes characters that we grew up loving. And, you know, the whole thing was just made with such love and respect for Looney Tunes. So we're really excited by how it turned out.
7: Okay, yeah. And Cena's just a great human.
17: He's so good. Right? And it's really fun to watch him work. He just is. He's got these really long chunks of dialogue, and I've never seen him chunk anything. He's so prepared, and then he's also a really gifted improviser. So he can slip in some incredibly funny dialogue seamlessly into this written word and get right back into the next thing he's supposed to say, and I don't have that talent. Like, I can maybe every once in a while think of something funny to say, but then I'll chunk it when I'm trying to get right back into the prepared dialogue.
7: Man, he's veering into your lane, and you say he has skill set that you're...
17: Oh, he's amazing. I actually learned a lot from him.
7: What about wrestling? Can you get in his lane?
17: And he knows that, that I'm very, very strong and powerful.
7: You can
17: have
7: that.
17: Yeah.
7: You can.
17: Wily moves, pun intended. Yeah.
7: Look at you, man. Yeah, obviously.
17: Thank God we're in a different weight class, right?
7: Yeah. Otherwise, you'd have to teach him a lesson.
17: Exactly.
7: Understood. And just acting with how did you do this? Like, we just saw you holding up an Acme rocket in your hands.
17: Yeah.
7: And an evidence box that looked real that was put on the table by, you know, Wile E. Coyote. How did you pull this sort of stuff off?
17: A lot of that stuff is pretty easy. Like the rocket skates, you're just holding a pair of blades or something, right?
7: Okay.
17: So they can just animate over it. But there are some very intricate things. Like there's a scene in here where an animated piano falls onto a car, an actual car, and smashes the car. So you're just seeing how they implode the car, and you have to do so many different takes, and then they composite the shots. And you can actually see there on the day how it's going to work. And it was so fun. But, like, actually, when we're talking to a character, it's a different story, because, like, there's a traditional thing where you just hold a tennis ball on the end of a stick so you know where the character's eyes are.
7: Yes.
17: Well, Dave Green, the director, had this really smart thing. He took this guy, this iconic puppeteer, Dave Barclay, who did Jabba the Hutt and Yoda and all the Fraggle Rock characters, just a ton of stuff. Uh-huh. And he had a Wile E. Coyote puppet. So during rehearsals, we would move around with that puppet, and he would be able to be as expressive as Wile E. is. And it, you know, by the time we got to shooting the scene with the tennis ball, you really kind of knew what Wile E. was going to do.
7: So someone else is holding the stick with the tennis ball, obviously, while you're acting.
17: Yes. Yeah. Or sometimes it's just like a little pole with a tennis ball on it.
7: Dude. Just when you thought, oh, this it's cool. So high tech and all that stuff. It's just a tennis ball.
17: Oh, yeah.
7: At the end of the day. Sometimes it's simple as that.
17: Yeah.
7: Coyote versus Acme, available in theaters nationwide this Friday, August 28th. It's been a while since you've been here. Are you still a fan of the Raiders? Are we still in on this? I am.
17: I mean, I'll be honest. I was a little upset by them moving to Las Vegas.
7: Right.
17: I was born in Oakland. You know, my A's have done it too. So it's tough to take, but they're still my team.
7: Yes.
17: I haven't moved off of them, but it's just a little different not having them be in Oakland.
7: Yeah.
17: And that's how I felt when they went to Los Angeles too, back in the day, back in the 80s. It just felt so right when they came back home. So
7: you spent time in the black hole in your life.
17: Oh, yeah. I got to go hang out with Phil Villapiano in the black hole. I got to hang out with him and Franco Harris together.
7: Dude.
17: Right before Franco passed away. I think it was within that next year.
7: Yeah.
17: He had come because it was some anniversary of the Immaculate Reception.
7: Yeah.
17: And so it was really fun to be down there because you're with all these people dressed up in Raiders stuff, and they just had such respect for Franco Harris. It was really fun to see how they embraced him.
7: Yes,
17: and Phil Villapiano is just an amazing guy.
7: They didn't drop a
17: meet Dave Casper through him, and just it was it's like royalty.
7: They didn't drop a Phil Villapiano on a car. Right?
17: No, they did not. Okay. This is a regular piano. Thank you for the clarification.
7: There would have to be a stunt Villapiano for something like that. Understood. All right. I've got a list of celebrity true or false aspects about your career. I want to know what's true and what's not.
17: Okay.
7: Okay. And we have, as always, great production value to kick it off. Please hit it.
18: Celebrity true or false?
19: You can't handle the truth.
7: All right, and that's also a harbinger, Jack Nicholson's voice right there.
17: True.
7: Celebrity true or false with Will Forte. True or false, first up, you roomed with Val Kilmer, and the two of you actually considered competing on the Amazing Race together.
17: That's true.
7: All right.
20: What?
7: All right, let's start from the beginning. You and Val Kilmer are...
17: So we were in MacGruber together.
7: Okay.
17: He had a place in New Mexico.
7: Mm-hmm.
17: That he had to sell, and he was living in a rented place in Malibu, and he was going to find a new place in Malibu. So he asked me, would it be okay if he stayed with me for what I thought was a couple of days while he was locking down a new place in Malibu?
7: Mm-hmm.
17: It ended up being 2.5-3 months, and it was a blast. So I would watch Amazing Race every week, and he would come in and say, this stuff is going to rot your mind. What are you doing watching this reality crap? And I said, it's pretty good. You should watch it.
7: It's a reality competition. It's a reality competition.
17: I loved it. So he sat down, and by the end of the first time watching it, he's like, oh, this is pretty good. So every Sunday, it was Sunday, right?
7: Yeah.
17: We would watch it together.
7: Yeah.
17: And at a certain point, a couple weeks in, we just looked at each other. We're like, we got to do the Amazing Race. And we called our reps the next day.
7: Uh-huh.
17: And they were like, no way. No. What are you doing? And we kind of just let it go. And then when he just sadly passed away recently, I called them all up and I reminded them oh, remember we wanted to do the Amazing Race? And they're like, oh man, you should have done that. You were the people who told us not to.
7: Damn it.
17: Yeah.
7: What was he like as a roommate? Messy?
17: It was the coolest experience. There was a time, we were both kind of Oscars in a way, and both kind of Felixes also in a way.
7: Yeah.
17: But I just will always remember there was this one time when we were both doing something at the kitchen table, and a Doors song came on, and we just started singing a Doors song together. It just made me remember back when the Doors movie was coming out.
7: Yeah.
17: Never in a million years would have thought that I'd even get a chance to shake Val Kilmer's hand.
7: Yes.
17: And now he's my roommate that I want to move out of my house because I'm it was so fun.
7: That's so great. I love
17: he
7: that.
17: He was a magical dude.
7: Second one for you here. Speaking of MacGruber, true or false, you owned the Mazda Miata that he drove in the film?
17: I did.
7: So that was your car?
17: I didn't own it. We
7: you owned it.
17: We used it.
7: Uh-huh.
17: And then I just asked, as production was ending, oh, what are you doing with the car? And they said, oh, we're just going to sell it. And I said, how much? And they said, $1,000. So me and John and Yorma, who made the movie together, uh-huh. we said, let's do it. It was a great deal for them because they didn't put in any of the money. I bought it, but
7: right.
17: the three of us owned it. And it was just like sitting in my garage for, I don't know, 15 to 13 years. So finally I sold it for charity.
7: Okay.
17: This wonderful guy, Mike, bought it for like $55,000.
7: Whoa.
17: He let us sell it again the next year
7: mm-hmm.
17: for charity, the same charity.
7: Uh-huh.
17: Again, bought it to keep it for $55,000 again. And then we sold it a third time. And now wow. somebody else has it up in Canada somewhere.
7: So is it any point in time here? Was it here in Southern California that you
17: oh, yeah.
7: Okay. So
17: yeah.
7: you could be, did you drive around? Like somebody could like be at a red light and turn and there's Will Forte and the Mazda Miata from.
17: I didn't.
7: From MacGruber?
17: I didn't like, drive it because we had to go straight from the set in Albuquerque where we shot MacGruber
7: yeah.
17: to the whole season in SNL. So by the time I got back and the car was in my garage,
7: like,
17: the battery was dead and the tires were flat. And so it wasn't till we made the MacGruber TV series in
7: yes.
17: like 2021 that they came and loaded it onto a flatbed and yeah. we used it for the TV series too.
7: Love it.
17: Yeah.
7: Next up, true or
17: but
7: false?
17: But I did, then when I was getting it ready to be auctioned off, I did
7: yeah.
17: drive it down to the place I had to try to get it smogged and stuff like that. And I did
7: smog testing the Miata from MacGruber.
17: Well, because it's not just this Miata.
7: Yeah.
17: It's also like in the TV series,
7: yeah.
17: we drew a bunch of like nasty sayings on the car. So like I'm driving around with pictures of, I think there's a picture of a penis on it, and you know, stuff like that.
7: Yeah. Safe for driving, but not safe for work.
17: Yeah.
7: Got it. Will Forte right here on The Rich Eisen Show. Back to wrap it in a sec.
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5: This is a good one.
6: Yes, this is a good one. Our radio audience has returned. Mark Wahlberg is here. We just on the TV side just saw a trailer for By Any Means, an outstanding cast, Yahya Abdul-Mateen, and also Mark Wahlberg right at the top of the flow chart. Great to see you, Matt.
5: Thank you, buddy. Good to see you.
6: That's this movie, brother.
5: Yeah, this one is intense. I've been in a lot of movies. I've played some pretty memorable characters, but this one definitely is right at the top of the list.
6: What drew you to playing Greg Scarpa?
5: The material, the unlikely partnership, and the partnership and the bond that was created between these two guys. You know, this is based on a true story. And when I knew a lot about Greg Scarpa, a.k.a. the Grim Reaper, who's probably had more, you know, recorded murders in the history of the mob than any other mob figure. And when I found out that he was involved in cracking the Mississippi Burning case and this other case in 66 with a voting activist, I was just blown away. And, you know, it wasn't like he was the typical, you know, FBI informant. This guy thought he was James Bond. Mm-hmm. And he was out there doing things that nobody expected. And, you know, when people couldn't get answers and information, he had a very specific method of getting lots of information quickly. Mm-hmm. And he was trying to encourage his partner that this is the way things need to be done. And it was just such a great script. You know, Elegance Bratton, who I was a fan of seeing his first film, he was directing the movie. It was one of the blacklist scripts and one of the best unproduced screenplays in Hollywood. And, you know, I had flirted with the idea of playing Scarpa in the past with Antoine Fuqua in a film that he had based on Greg's life in and around the Colombo Wars. Mm. And so this was an opportunity for me to go and play that part and to play a supporting role, which has a lot of bite to it.
6: No doubt, man. And you could see there's you got something.
5: Yeah, we got a little bit of prosthetics, put on a lot of weight, spent the entire time with Greg Jr.
6: Yeah.
5: Who was also, you know, he actually rose further in the ranks than his dad in the mob. And he was new to being home. And he worked on the movie with me the entire time.
6: No kidding.
5: And I think the thing for me that really humanized Scarpa, which kind of set it off for me, when I was finally in costume, you know, I had, that was my real hair. People think I was wearing a wig. I was like the departed hair. It was just like, I have to have this crazy comb over. That's all my real hair.
6: Nice.
5: And I was like, I got ready, came out, was in wardrobe, makeup, and Greg and Linda were sitting together, and he was like, oh my God, that's Daddy. And I was like, it just put it in perspective. It just humanized him for me in a way. It was like, okay, here's a guy who just lived in this world, which a lot of us don't really understand, and what he had to do to survive. You know, I felt like, okay, I got a connection to this guy, and you know, just, you know, this guy, he makes up his own rules.
6: And the FBI, to this date, has never acknowledged that Scarpa was part of helping the federal government in this crucial period of our country.
5: And oddly enough, he never helped the government convict anybody who was in the mafia. You know, he utilized all of his relationships, connections to help his guys get away with things. So, yeah, it's a crazy story.
6: Fascinating. Wow. And this is in theaters near you tomorrow. And what a cast, too.
5: Yeah.
6: Giancarlo Esposito, not pictured in the trailer. He's in it.
5: Yeah. David Strathairn.
6: Yeah. Josh Lucas as well.
5: Yeah.
6: And Yahya Abdul-Mateen, who's been
5: phenomenal. Yeah, that is amazing.
6: He's red hot right now.
5: Amazing. Yeah, yeah. He's been doing a lot.

0: believing in themselves. Drake May is definitely the truth, and I think you know, they've added some nice pieces. It's exciting. Exciting to see what's going on now. The Red Sox are playing good. I was just trying to figure out who was going to beat the Yankees for me. I was rooting for the Dodgers, and then you know, I was like, well, wait, we might actually be able to do this ourselves because the Blue Jays are now kind of, you know, at the bottom of the barrel. Tampa looks good. But it's fun. It's nice to see those guys playing and young kids playing together and you know, sweeping the Dodgers.
1: Doing it without Roman Anthony.
0: Yeah.
1: Without,
0: incredible.
1: You know, without Crochet. They're coming on.
0: That's incredible.
1: But you know, I guess so when did you go to the old, you know, the old Foxborough when you were like on those medals, those metal?
0: I did. I was at Foxborough quite a few times.
1: Steve,
0: I
1: actually, Grogan, Tony Eason, when were we talking?
0: Grogan, Eason, and I also in 1990 opened for the New Kids at Gillette. I opened for them.
1: How about that?
0: Yeah, 2 days there, 2 days at Dodger Stadium. It's craziness.
1: So you're in Foxborough, opening what the
0: Foxborough? Yeah. Yeah.
1: Okay.
0: Yeah. 60,000, whatever the number
1: was.
0: Got
1: that going for you.
0: Craziness. You know, always being such a diehard fan and seeing them do so well for such a long time, obviously, what Brady and those guys did and Bill Belichick.
1: Well, yeah.
0: You know, there's some rumors and some talk. I haven't read the script yet, but there was supposed to be a Bill Belichick biopic script coming my way.
1: Oh,
0: we'll see. And you know, we've been working on Pete Rose for quite some time.
1: All right,
0: we're hoping to be into production sometime in early 2027.
1: Mm. But the Belichick biopic—that'd
0: be crazy.
1: Who plays Belichick?
0: Hopefully, me.
2: Oh yeah.
1: Okay.
0: They asked. They said, "Would I be interested?" I said, "Why wouldn't I be?"
2: Wow.
0: Of course, I would be. I haven't read the script. A friend of mine, actually, I think, who actually produced and financed this film, has the rights. And according to them, I haven't heard this or anything from Bill, that he is interested and involved. So that makes it a lot easier.
1: You know? Interested and involved.
0: Yes.
1: About a biopic on himself.
0: Yes.
1: And you would play Bill.
0: I would be very interested to explore that possibility. That's for sure.
1: Okay. And so do you already do a Belichick or?
0: No, but I got, you know, listen, I don't want to put it out there like that. You know, the same thing with Pete, like this would be endless amount of time and preparation. Same thing like with Scarper, you know, this would be months, if not a years of work to prepare.
1: So would you play Pete? Would you play Pete Rose?
0: Yes. Yeah, but this is Pete. This is Pete when he's about to break the record, when he's managing,
1: right?
0: And then, you know, dealing with Giamatti and all that stuff. And so we've had a script, and we've been working on various. There's been various versions of the script, but we're getting very close.
2: Mm. Wow!
1: So it would be the Pete Rose era of when he got popped. Is what
0: you're
1: saying?
0: Yeah, but starting with him, you know, kind of chasing, breaking the record, managing the Reds,
1: right?
0: Player manager. And then, you know, all the other stuff that was going on. Very colorful life.
1: I always thought if he came out and did like an Oprah Winfrey tour.
0: Yeah.
1: Saying, don't be like me. Gambling can break up families. Gambling just destroys. I don't want to gamble anymore.
0: Yeah.
1: And just be like. He'd be in the Hall of Fame. I really swear.
0: Yeah, I think there was many things that he could have done, but I don't, you know, maybe he was just so far down that path that it was like now to come clean, where maybe he just thought it would be embarrassing for him or whatever. But I think now, posthumously, he'll walk right in, I think, first.
1: Well, I mean, now that he's first year, but unfortunately no longer with us.
0: It's very unfortunate.
1: You know what I mean?
0: But for me, he was such an amazing player. And look, we have all had seen many, many great people fall from grace.
1: Mm-hmm.
0: But I think he really learned his lesson. And I think who he came out, how he came out on the other side, I think, is the thing that matters. And there is a cautionary tale there, but there's also a kind of raging bull, Wolf of Wall Street, kind of amazing, wildly entertaining, fun ride. And, you know, I just adore him. I think he was one of the greatest, obviously, ever.
1: That's in 27?
0: Yeah. Yeah, hopefully. Yeah, we've been working on it. It's like The Fighter and, you know, a couple of other movies that we've done the good ones take time. And to develop them, to get them right, they take time. And I just hope I'm still, you know, believable in playing him at that age, which is, you know, kind of toward the end of his career.
1: I think you'll pull it off.
0: Yeah.
1: I've got a bunch of questions for you about so many things that you've been awesome in so many, some pop culture, iconic pop culture moments that you've been involved in. I got questions for you. We have a segment called Celebrity True or False, where we

0: run down your list of stuff that you've done to see what's true or not,
1: sure,
0: or what we've read. And we've got some great production value, including somebody you were in The Departed with. Hit it.
2: Celebrity, true or false?
3: You can't handle the truth.
0: I think that voice sounds familiar to you right there, right?
1: Pretty much. My guy.
0: Okay, great. We'll get to that in a second. First up, true or false, Mark Wahlberg, the first Boogie Nights prosthetic was way too long and had to be shortened, and you've kept the second one at home, and you still own it.
1: Correct? I think the only one that I actually tried, fitted, wore, there was one that just kind of came up and hit me in the head, and that was not the kind of, have the one.
0: The one.
1: Yes.
0: So it, but I guess.
1: The one that I wore in the film.
0: The one you wore in the film, yeah, which was not the original one, is what you're saying.
1: Alan, ask Howard. These gentlemen were actually putting it on me.
0: Okay. Is that right? I had no idea. Oh, royalty was here. My goodness. Wow. I imagine Alan, is that what you said?
1: Yeah.
0: Oh, yeah. I imagine Alan's got a very deft touch.
1: We're working with Roger Corman days.
0: So. Okay. Wow. Had no idea. But I guess, if you will, this was a two-part question, but you still have the other one.
1: I do.
0: Do you ever bring it out at all?
1: I don't. I moved it once when I moved it. It was like, is it like a Homie the Clown thing? You just sort of bob him over the head with it. You wanted to get crazy, but I think those days are past us.
4: Don't play that.
0: What a movie, man. I got a second one for you from this film. True or false? We had Thomas Jane on. He was kind of talking about this, so now we can follow up here.
1: Love Thomas.
0: Paul Thomas Anderson told the kid in the firecracker scene to light them whenever he wanted, so you and the rest of the actors didn't know when they would explode.
1: Yeah, he was just randomly lighting them off for 4 days.
0: Four days?
1: We were in that scene. I think it was up to 4 days.
0: With Alfred Molina and you and Thomas Jane?
1: Yeah.
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1: Ladies and gentlemen, our radio audience has returned here on the program. The only way, I guess, now that we have our full audience, I could introduce you is, ladies and gentlemen, Sam Marilla's live, Nixon 5.
2: Yes. I feel like I started Nixon 5, by the way.
1: Oh, you started Nixon 5?
2: I feel like I did, because during the Hawks series, when it was 1-1, you can look it up. There's footage of me behind C.J. McCollum giving his post-game interview after he beat us, and I'm behind him, and I go, Nixon 5.
3: Wow.
2: And I gave a thumbs up. I was thinking about giving a middle finger, but I knew I was on camera.
3: Oh.
2: So I was like, if I give a finger, they're going to pull it off me. So I was like, let me troll Nixon 5. We lost the next game to the Hawks, too. We went down 2-1.
1: And then how many did...
2: Nixon 6.
1: Nixon 6.
2: Yeah.
1: Well, that'll be this year's cry up with the Philadelphia 76ers.
2: It was the most stressful, non-stressful run. Because every game, like that first game against the Cavs, it felt like so many of these games we came back from, it felt like, you ever watch like Shawshank the first time? Yeah. And you're like, this is miserable. And then the last like 3 minutes, you're like, all right, that was fun. That's what every Knicks game was.
1: That was game one against the Cavs?
2: Oh, my God. We were down like how much were we down?
1: Oh, I remember that.
2: Yeah.
4: Something.
2: Oh, that's, yeah.
1: I remember that.
2: Stav and Judd Apatow. That was that was right after we won. Yeah.
1: That's Stavvy Baby?
2: That's Stavvy Baby and
1: Judd Apatow.
2: Yeah, we had fun, man. That was pretty epic. You know what's fun about that? So that outfit that I'm wearing with Stavvy before the last pick and Stav's outfit is the exact same outfit we wore when we beat the Celtics in game 6 the previous year, because we were at that game together,
1: right?
2: And we're superstitious, so we didn't even coordinate that. That was just, we just showed up that way.
1: Listen, this run was just as magical as it gets, and you know, it's amazing that again that they started dominating, though. I know the Hawks series looked like every other series that the Knicks have been playing in the playoffs.
2: Yeah.
1: To only serve to leave us all disappointed forever. Pretty much forever. It had the hallmarks, C.J. McCollum starring as Trey Young or Halliburton or Reggie. Like, it's just, okay, here it goes again. And then a switch hit, only to have Cleveland, as you point out in game one, come in and just rain points on them until they just watch the Knicks come back on them. And then just... 120 points here, 130 points here, 140 points there. And it's just like, what the hell is going on?
2: It was crazy. And I didn't expect to really dislike Wembanyama, because I was like, he seems like kind of fun, you know? And then I was like, I really don't like him. Like, I started just spiraling. I was like doing research. I'm like, oh, his dad's 6'7", his mom is 6'3". It feels like they did this on purpose, you know? Like, it feels like eugenics. It feels like Hitler would have liked it. And,
1: that's a take.
2: That's my take.
1: Okay.
2: Hitler would have liked Wemby. Maybe not. He didn't like black people, so that's a reach, I guess.
1: And but, you know, French.
2: And the French. Okay. Yeah, he didn't like any. No, I took a reach.
1: Probably didn't like basketball either.
2: Probably not.
1: Throwing out there.
2: Yeah.
1: Certainly not New York. But,
2: I did not like.
1: Wemby pointing to his head.
2: Oh, you're the clear villain.
1: That's it right there. When he told, because like Mitchell Robinson, you know, committed the offensive foul.
2: Yeah.
1: Points like, I'm in your head. And then it devolved from there, only to have OG pop one in on him, you know.
2: OG, if Brunson doesn't have that game 5, OG is the finals MVP. I mean, he was dominant, man. He was so good and fearless, dude. Throwing down dunks. And I mean, that tip in was...
1: Were you there for that one?
2: I wasn't at that one.
1: All right, which ones did you go to?
2: I went to game one in San Antonio.
1: What was that like?
2: Epic. It was amazing. I flew down with my friend, one of my childhood friends, Chase. We fly down to Austin. You couldn't get a ticket into San Antonio. It was all booked. I get a text from Shane Gillis, a comedian, who's like, are you going to the game? I said, yeah, I just landed in Austin. He goes, come over. I'm going. So we had like a drunk bus with all these other comics.
1: No kidding.

0: Matt McCusker, Tommy Pope, all these comedians.
1: Yeah.
0: And we were pounding drinks. We go there. We end up in a Knicks row, thankfully. I'm next to a bunch of Knicks fans.
1: Yeah.
0: We made friends. I didn't realize this till after the game, because I guess I was behind Chris Tucker. I was like, man, that guy looks like a fat Chris Tucker. And then after the thing, they were like, this is Chris Tucker. And I was like, holy I'm Chris Tucker, you know? And clearly a Spurs fan. He's a Texas guy.
1: Right.
0: And then...
1: Right.
0: And then, you know, Knicks are down. It's one of those things where I'm like, oh, man, are we going to lose? And I will say the San Antonio fans, there's like a few crazy ones, but for the most part, they were pretty cool. They were pretty friendly. They were like, and they were talking trash, but I was like, guys, you've won 5 in my lifetime. Like, just.
2: Well, including the last time the Knicks made the finals.
0: I know. They've taken 5. And it's like, it's not like you're not going to win one with Wemby. You're going to win probably a few with this young core of Wemby and Dylan Harper and Castle. They're unbelievable players.
2: Harper's so good.
0: He's unbelievable.
2: I thought he was going to get be the one to get him. That it wasn't going to be Wemby.
0: Castle's tough, too. He's physical.
2: And he also doesn't...
0: And Champagne?
2: Well, and the thing with Castle is he's a UConn guy, so yeah. You know he's not spooked by Madison Square Garden.
0: Champagne's a St. John's guy.
2: Right, I know that. So you know those kids know what it's like to play in Madison Square Garden, right? So, but they just didn't know how to finish.
0: They didn't know how to finish.
2: And the Knicks did. And the Knicks, you know, would pull one rabbit out of a hat after another. I know they lost to the Cavs in the analytics department, right? They lost
0: the analytics. Yeah, we heard that a lot. Right? That was embarrassing.
2: And the Spurs said the same thing, essentially, in a way. But
0: that is the epitome of loser talk.
2: I love going down this road here because it's also previewing what we're going to be talking about for much of the season that's upcoming. That Brunson has flipped the script for all of us. And he has now entered New York lore forever by being the Michael Jordan of the equation. The Knicks were supposed to lose all of these games because somebody else was raising their level to a point in crunch time that the Knicks could not overcome. And now the Knicks have one of those guys.
0: Oh, totally.
2: Themselves and the numbers support it. His ability, his 45 points in the closer was the most in a closer since Jordan did it on the Jazz.
0: 45.
2: I'm not mistaken.
3: Yeah, Giannis had a 50 piece. Yeah.
0: But not in a closer, did he?
2: Not in a closer.
3: Yeah, it was in. Yeah, he did.
2: Oh, he did?
0: Oh, really?
2: Well,
0: whatever. He's 7 feet.
2: But then, exactly. But put up the photograph. This one actually made
0: beautiful.
2: Me
0: beautiful. Yeah, same.
2: That Ewing feels that he's got a championship now.
0: Imagine if Ewing had a guy like Brunson on his team.
2: Well, he had Bernard King in his rookie season. Bernard was at the end of
0: it. But they never really...
2: Right. It was never peak Bernard. But the fact that Brunson's like, all right, I'll hold the MVP trophy, but Pat, you take the Larry O'B
0: in
2: this photograph. And the look on Brunson's face is just like, yeah, I did this. And I'm happy to share this with Patrick. Like, there's so many emotions when I see this.
0: A lot of emotions. The shot of Ewing in the Newsies cap, you know, when he's just kind of nodding like a proud dad, is beautiful. And Brunson, the way Brunson carried himself this whole run, like, just there's that shot of him walking out looking like Batman, just so, you know, stoic, stone-faced.
2: Right.
0: And you see Wemby, when they went to the finals, I know he's younger, but he's, like, crying, he's emotional. And I'm like, dude, you're 7'5". Like, this guy's 6 feet tall.
2: Right.
0: And he's carrying himself like, yeah, let's, business isn't over yet.
2: And he refused to be in a room with the trophy or have a photograph of it or even a rendering of it on a backdrop. Like, whenever he was being interviewed by ESPN or ABC, it was like a dark backdrop. It didn't have like the trophy. He didn't want anything.
0: It's psycho stuff.
2: But
0: in a good way,
2: he's our psycho, right?
0: Oh, dude.
2: You know, like, as opposed to somebody else's, like, you need that. Like, this is going to be, it's now about this. Let's go here. Their follow up. All right. They're putting LeBron in the building and his first night as a Sixer. Mm-hmm. And everybody's going to be sitting here thinking Knicks can be had. That this is just a one-off. Because it's been, like, when was the last time we had repeat champions? Was the Warriors.
3: Warriors. Yeah, it's been a while.
2: And so the Knicks are just going to be that other one. What if the Knicks go ahead and do it again?
0: Why
2: shouldn't they be able to, right? You know,
0: I mean,
2: let's go.
0: Yeah, the Sixers are going to be tough, no question. I mean, losing Paul George is a good move for them. Gaining Jaylen Brown is a good move. Gaining LeBron, like, you look at, like, the Warriors, you're like, how did you not trade for Jaylen Brown. Because then you get LeBron with Steph Curry. You know, I don't, the Warriors front office talk about letting down Steph Curry in these last few years, I think. When that guy does that, what he's done in the Olympics, like, you know he's got a little left in the tank. So the Sixers look tough, for sure. Edgecombe's really good. Maxey is, like, incredible. But, yeah, why can't the Knicks do it again? Why not? Who's the biggest competition? Can the Pistons figure it out? Who's
2: Go ahead, Chris. I'm sure you want to chime in here, although you're the team that acquired Paul George for Jaylen Brown.
3: I still think Boston's going to be right there, too, yeah.
0: Really?
3: Yeah.
0: Maybe. I mean, I don't. You never know, right? I mean, maybe just it's weird to have guys as good as Tatum and Brown, and it just doesn't work. I mean, they won one, but it's weird that it's like you can't just coexist.
2: Right.
0: I also, for the Celtics, I always kind of resented that they were like, it's Tatum's team. I'm like, why can't you just be like, we're co-pilots? I didn't get...
2: Mm-hmm.
0: To me, that was just weird. It's like you're just trying to create the stuff.
2: There was something going on.
3: It feels like there's something going on. Also, just cap purposes. You're paying two guys more than 50% of the salary. That's just not sustainable in the way the NBA is kind of set up right now.
2: Who'd you run into or meet in the Knicks playoff run that you'd never met before, you know, down there on the old Celebrity Row? Or
0: I mean, I'd met most of them before. I ran to Bernard King. I chatted with him for a while. I had a show on MSG for a brief minute, and I interviewed him, and he always remembered me from it, which is just so strange.
2: He's the best.
0: He's the nicest guy, and got to say what up to Walt a couple times. He was just the legend.
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0: A way to boost jobs. I'm Lisa Lucera, Fox News. President Trump announcing a multi-billion dollar investment in a shipyard outside Baltimore that he says will be the home to the creation of the next generation of submarines.
1: American taxpayers will receive a 40% stake in the new shipyard. We get 40%. And the storied grounds of Sparrows Point will never fall silent again. There's a tremendous amount of activity going on even now.
0: The project will be funded in part by defense company Anduril Industries. The president says the shipyard will create about 3,000 jobs for Maryland. When he returned to the White House, the president was asked if he had spoken with Russian President Vladimir Putin about the possible case of plague in a Siberian lab.
1: I have a call scheduled.
0: A 28-year-old scientist died at the Anti-Plague Institute, authorities say, from pneumonia with an unknown cause. Another day of demonstrations in France over education funding.
2: These protests have been going on for a couple of weeks, but been nowhere near the size or level of intensity of today's demonstrations. Tens of thousands of people here in Paris taking to the streets, with some even clashing with riot police. Those officers equipped with batons, riot shields, and even tear gas, trying to get the crowd to disperse.
0: Fox's Jeff Paul in Paris. Thousands of arrests have been reported. The man convicted of killing 13 people in the shooting rampage at Fort Hood, Texas, will be executed by firing squad December 3rd. The acting secretary of the Army said the execution will take place at Fort Hood.
3: Nadal Hassan was an Army psychiatrist when he opened fire on soldiers about to deploy to Iraq and Afghanistan from Fort Hood on November 5th, 2009.
0: Fox says Lucas Tomlinson. Hassan is currently being held at Fort Leavenworth, Kansas. The U.S. military hasn't carried out the death penalty since 1961. Pentagon spokesman Sean Parnell announced yesterday President Trump had approved the execution of Hassan. 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
4: Here on WAJO.
5: And it was a cold war between two of the most powerful people in sports. And, you know, we felt like we could tell a really insidery story about that one. And we just have a ton of colorful reporting in that story. But I'll never forget, the story was about to go to print. And I was driving from New York to Connecticut. And I got a call from Don. And he said he had just gotten off the phone with an impeccable source who said, at the beginning of the year, there was this phone call with Roger Goodell, Jerry Jones, and Jeff Pasch, who was the league's general counsel.
6: Right.
5: And it was about Zeke Elliott, when they were going to tell Jerry that Zeke was suspended, which Jerry was surprised about, to put it mildly.
6: Oh, he was pissed.
5: He was
6: upset. Right.
5: And the source said, we're not at liberty to say what happened, but there was some colorful language, and you guys should try to figure out what was said. And so we're both working the phones, and we end up learning that, you know, Roger and Jeff tell Jerry about Zeke's suspension. Jerry, you know, got very upset, and he says, you know, you think Bob Kraft came after you hard. Bob Kraft is blank compared to what I'm going to do to you. And, you know, the process of gathering that reporting and getting it into print and showing readers a deeper look at the sport that, you know, look, I think people love football most and know about it the least. That was our goal with that story and all of our stories, and that was a particularly fun one.
6: So out of the names of the folks that you have in here, my goodness, Mahomes, Brady, Prime, Kobe, just the name four, who was the most fierce competitor that you've come across, whether it was gleaning something from the interview with him or her, or stories that were told by others about this subject?
5: That's a great, I mean, once you get to a certain level of the uber competitors, obviously Brady. I think, you know, I first met Tom, you know, so I was hired in 2000. He graduated from Michigan in 2000. Fall of 2001, I'm getting my first kind of shot to go write big feature stories for ESPN. They send me to Foxborough to write about this young guy who's coming on well and playing well in relief of Bledsoe, and then we'll probably go back to the bench. And so I meet with Brady. This is like October of 01. He's wearing like a gray sweatsuit and a backpack. He looks like a junior at Michigan. And I'll never forget, he said, you know, football's always come really easy to me. And, you know, at the time, we were both young men kind of getting our career breaks at the same time. And I didn't have the perspective to understand what he was saying then. But I think that, like, anytime he's

0: says something like that, he means it to the bottom of his soul. And I think that, like, the intensity that he, the fire within him compared to other people, I think is pretty unique. And I mean, that's not like a groundbreaking statement. There's well, a lot
1: when
0: of
1: you're comparing to someone like yeah. Kobe, though, right? I mean,
0: yeah, Kobe was motivated, but Kobe was different, obviously, because he had the, you know, the spotlight on him being a first round pick from the beginning. And so he had something to kind of live up to, whereas Brady was under the radar for a bit.
1: And also at Michigan had to share time with Drew Henson. Mm-hmm. And he showed up after Greasy won the national championship. Mm-hmm. So he had those big shoes to fill. And I guess Kobe was a massive prep star in Philadelphia.
0: He was.
1: You know?
0: I think Brady just, you know, the little things he said over the years that you look back on and you think, those were the clues. You know, football's always come easy to me. It doesn't mean that he never had to work at it, because he obviously worked his tail off. But I think that, like, those are the things where he had, like, an innate sense of the game, and he kind of took to it in a special way that, in retrospect, you kind of see those little moments as lore or little clues. And another one happened, like, about a decade later. I was in his living room, and he says, you know, my first 10 years in the league have prepared me for my last 10. And I was like, what? Like, this dude is just saying he's going to play 20 years? And, you know, I didn't take it, you know, I took him at his word, but I didn't think he would do it. I thought that was an admirable goal. I think he did okay on that.
1: Well, and then also you could make the case his last 10 were better than his first 10.
0: Huge case.
1: Or at least his last 10 will be better than anybody's 10.
0: He was,
1: you know, mostly, you know, obviously mostly.
0: Yeah.
1: But the way that he finished mm-hmm. as a 40-year-old,
0: mm-hmm.
1: his stats, I mean, you're seeing Rodgers attempt it now. I mean, Breeze barely cracked his 40s before, mm-hmm. you know, he retired. You know, you're looking at the league right now, and the only comparison you could make is to somebody who is in your book, Beyond That Hill, and Mahomes.
0: Yeah.
1: Because Mahomes has, in his 20s, surpassed Brady in his 20s. Now comes the hard part.
0: Yep.
1: To try and stay with Brady, right?
0: And there's so many things that have to go right. You know, when Brady was in his mid-30s, Belichick, and this is in the book, Belichick presented a study to Kraft that showed how quarterbacks tail off mm-hmm. after their mid-30s. And he kind of used it as justification as why we're going to draft Jimmy Garoppolo and we're going to start this transition plan. And obviously, Brady outlasted Garoppolo. And the story that's in the book is about the last days of the Patriot way, when Belichick and Kraft finally parted ways. But one of the things that Kraft told a confidant, because Belichick had obviously opened the door for Brady to leave after the 19th season, and Brady walked right out and goes and wins a Super Bowl. And Kraft says, you know, Bill told me he couldn't play anymore. And then he goes out and wins an effing Super Bowl. I mean, can you imagine, like, you know, Kraft and Belichick have been through a lot together, but can you imagine, you know, saying that to your boss and your boss having that, having to watch Tom Brady win a Super Bowl as a Tampa Bay Buck?
1: That's tough, but in retrospect, if you really want to, let's be real about it, wouldn't you say Brady had a better chance to win a Super Bowl in Tampa in that one season than mm-hmm. staying put with the roster that the Patriots had around him at that point in time? Chris, you're also an expert on this subject.
2: 100%, yeah.
1: Right?
2: Yeah.
1: You know what I mean? So
2: that 2019 Patriots team was not equipped to win.
1: Even with Brady playing at the top of his game, I don't.
2: I mean, they lost at home in the wild card.
0: They did.
1: Yeah, I didn't see it, but Belichick commissioned a report, or it landed on his desk?
0: No, he kind of did it internally and saying, you know, this is why we're going to make this pick. We're looking at a quarterback, and we'll look to, you know, set up a transition.
1: Uh-huh.
0: Obviously, that all came to a head during the 2017 season, and, you know, Jimmy was surprised everybody with that trade when he was moved to San Francisco. But again, you know, Brady's a fascinating guy because, unlike almost any unique athlete, his body outlasted his will for football, which is almost every time it's the other way around.
1: No doubt about it. No doubt about it. But he's also, you know, living through it, living it on still mm-hmm. as a broadcaster, mm-hmm. going to the stadium. You can hear he gets better every week. I think he's a much better broadcaster now than he was when he first started. And he works at it. You could tell, like, he truly does work at it, which, no surprise, based on the work ethic you're describing. What's your favorite Mahomes story that you've grabbed, Ben? Because, well, I mean, again, he is set up, if he can continue on and create another dynastic run
0: totally
1: in Kansas City to try and catch Brady. And
0: yeah, the story
1: is nuts, but
0: the story about Mahomes that's in there, I mean, it's a long story about, you know, how he came to be. And I had like three sentences in there about how he liked to put ketchup on steak, and that took off. Like, that became the buzzworthy thing for, like, I want to say our guy, Peter Schaefer, or Peter Schrager was talking about it on Good Morning Football. I want to say like 2 weeks after the fact.
1: Right.
0: I think the most interesting thing about Mahomes is how different he is from Brady in a couple essential ways. Obviously, they have an incredible innate drive where they're running for a finish line that doesn't really exist. I mean, they're competing only against themselves. But Mahomes was under the radar in Texas as a quarterback. And it seems staggeringly ridiculous to think about right now, but it's true. And, you know, they have the Elite 11 regionals, which are like the high school showcase. And then if you do well enough, you go down the road and you're in the Elite 11 nationals. And he didn't qualify for the regional. Patrick Mahomes, with that skill set, didn't qualify in Texas. And I asked him about it, wondering if, like, that was the cliched chip on his shoulder. You hear it with Tom all the time, talking about how UCLA pulled their scholarship and USC, you know, ended up not wanting him and, you know, dropping to the sixth round. And he was so level-headed about it. He goes, no, you know, East Texas isn't really known for quarterbacks, and I was kind of lost. I was more known for baseball, and that was that. And I thought that was interesting because where his greatness comes from, and really, you know, the subtext of the book is like where greatness comes from and what the price of it is. I thought was so much different than Tom's. I mean, they overlap. The Venn diagrams overlap. But the thing that I think Jordan kind of brought to the culture of finding slights and nurturing them and inventing them at times, that was never the case with him. I think that he's someone who's always been running his own race, and you know, it's worked out well for him.
1: Well, I mean, this year, you want to continue the Brady analogy in terms of a career. In the middle of his two dynastic runs, Brady blew out his knee and had to come back from that.
0: Mm-hmm.
1: And we'll see if Mahomes has another dynastic run in him, but he's coming back from a knee injury. And, you know, you're hearing how, you know, and Jeremy Fowler's, you know, I guess top tens. Mahomes isn't number one on that list. Everyone's overlooking the Chiefs potentially, maybe for good reason.
0: Mm-hmm.
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3: Our radio audience has returned. Will Forte is here. We just saw a clip of Coyote versus Acme in theaters nationwide this Friday, August 28th. John Cena was already on in support of this a few weeks ago. And it's the live action, the animation, and just everything. It looks amazing. It looks so great to see this on the screen. And, of course, so many folks of, you know, our generation will remember Roger Rabbit and things like that. And it kind of has a similar feel to that.
4: Yeah, obviously. Big shoes to fill, obviously, like that. You know, that's the top of the heap when it comes to the mixture of live action and animation. And so that, you know, we were just trying to do something that lived up to these wonderful Looney Tunes characters that we grew up loving. And, you know, the whole thing was just made with such love and respect for Looney Tunes. So we're really excited by how it turned out.
3: Okay, yeah. And Cena's just a great human.
4: He's so good. Right? And it's really fun to watch him work. He just is. He's got these really long chunks of dialogue, and I've never seen him chunk anything. He's so prepared, and then he's also a really gifted improviser. So he can slip in some incredibly funny dialogue seamlessly into this written word and get right back into the next thing he's supposed to say, and I don't have that talent. Like, I can maybe every once in a while think of something funny to say, but then I'll chunk it when I'm trying to get right back into the prepared dialogue.
3: Man, he's veering into your lane, and you say he has skill set that you're...
4: Oh, he's amazing. I actually learned a lot from him.
3: What about wrestling? Can you get in his lane?
4: He knows that I'm very, very strong and powerful. Wily moves, pun intended.
3: Look at you, man. Yeah, obviously.
4: Thank God we're in a different weight class, right?
3: Yeah. Otherwise, you'd have to teach him a lesson.
4: Exactly.
3: Understood. And just acting with not... Like, how did you do this? Like, we just saw you holding up an Acme rocket in your hands.
4: Yeah.
3: And an evidence box that looked real that was put on table by, you know, Wile E. Coyote. How did you pull this sort of stuff off?
4: A lot of that stuff is pretty easy. Like the rocket skates, you're just holding a pair of blades or something, right?
3: Okay.
4: So they can just animate over it. But there are some very intricate things. Like there's a scene in here where an animated piano falls onto a car, an actual car, and smashes the car. So you're just seeing how they implode the car, and you have to do so many different takes, and then they composite the shots, and you can actually see there on the day how it's going to work, and it was so fun. But like actually when we're talking to a character, it's a different story, because like there's a traditional thing where you just hold a tennis ball on the end of a stick so you know where the character's eyes are.
3: Yes.
4: Well, Dave Green, the director, had this really smart thing. He took this guy, this iconic puppeteer, Dave Barclay, who like did Jabba the Hutt and Yoda and all the Fraggle Rock characters, just a ton of stuff. Uh-huh. And he had a Wile E. Coyote puppet. So during rehearsals, we would move around with that puppet, and he would be able to be as expressive as Wile E. is. And it, you know, by the time we got to shooting the scene with the tennis ball, you really kind of knew what Wile E. was going to do.
3: So someone else is holding the stick with the tennis ball, obviously, while you're at it.
4: Yes. Yeah. Or sometimes it's just like a little pole with a tennis ball on it.
3: Dude. Just when you thought, it's cool. So high tech and all that stuff. It's just a tennis ball.
4: Oh, yeah.
3: At the end of the day. Sometimes it's simple as that.
4: Yeah.
3: Coyote versus Acme, available in theaters nationwide this Friday, August 28th. It's been a while since you've been here. Are you still a fan of the Raiders? Are we still in on this?
4: I am. I mean, I'll be honest. I was a little upset by them moving to Las Vegas.
3: Right.
4: I was born in Oakland. You know, my A's have done it too, so it's tough to take, but they're still my team.
3: Yes.
4: I haven't like moved off of them, but it's just a little different not having them be in Oakland.
3: Yeah.
4: And that's how I felt when they went to Los Angeles too, back in the day, back in the 80s. It just felt so right when they came back home. So
3: you spent time in the black hole in your life.
4: Oh yeah. I got to go hang out with Phil Villapiano in the black hole. Like he, I got to hang out with him and Franco Harris together.
3: Dude.
4: Like pretty, you know, right before Franco passed away. I think it was like within that next year.
3: Yeah.
4: He had come because it was some anniversary of the Immaculate reception.
3: Uh-huh.
4: Yeah. And so it was really fun to be down there because you're with like all these people dressed up in Raiders stuff, and they just had such respect for Franco Harris. It was really fun to see how they embraced him.
3: Yes.
4: And Phil Villapiano is just an amazing guy. And
3: they didn't drop a
4: meet Dave Casper through him, and just it was, you know, it's like royalty.
3: They didn't drop a Phil Villapiano on a car. Right?
4: No, they did not. Okay. This is a regular piano. Thank you for the clarification.
3: There would have to be a stunt Villapiano for something like that. Understood. All right. I've got a list of celebrity true or false aspects about your career. I want to know what's true and what's not.
4: Okay.
3: Okay. And we have, as always, great production value to kick it off. Please hit it.
0: Celebrity true or false.
5: You can't handle the truth.
3: All right, and that's all. That's also a harbinger. Jack Nicholson's voice, right there.
4: True.
3: celebrity true or false with Will Forte. True or false? First up, you roomed with Val Kilmer, and the two of you actually considered competing on the Amazing Race together.
4: That's true.
3: All right.
6: What?
3: All right. Let's start from the beginning. You and Val Kilmer are
4: so we were in MacGruber together.
3: Okay.
4: He had a place in New Mexico.
3: Mm-hmm.
4: That he had to sell, and he was living in a rented place in Malibu, and he was going to find a new place in Malibu. So he asked me, would it be okay if he stayed with me for what I thought was a couple of days while he was locking down a new place in Malibu?
3: Mm-hmm.
4: It ended up being like 2.5-3 months, and it was a blast. So I would watch Amazing Race every week, and he would come in and say, this stuff is going to rot your mind. What are you doing watching this reality crap? And I said, it's pretty good. You should watch it.
3: It's a reality competition. It's a reality competition.
4: I loved it. So he sat down, and by the end of the first time watching it, he's like, oh, this is pretty good. So every Sunday, it was Sunday, right?
3: Yeah.
4: We would watch it together.
3: Yeah.
4: And at a certain point, a couple weeks in, we just looked at each other. We're like, we got to do the Amazing Race. And we called our reps the next day.
3: Yeah.
4: And they were like, no way. No. What are you doing? And so we kind of just let it go. And then when he just sadly passed away recently, I called them all up and I reminded them, like, oh, remember we wanted to do the Amazing Race? And they're like, oh man, you should have done that. Like, you were the people who told us not to.
3: Damn it.
4: Yeah.
3: What was he like as a roommate? Messy?
4: It was the coolest experience. There was a time, we were both kind of Oscars in a way, and both kind of Felixes also in a way.
3: Yeah.
4: But I just will always remember there was this one time when we were both doing something at the kitchen table, and a Doors song came on, and we just started singing a Doors song together.
3: Come on,
4: and it just made me remember back when the Doors movie was coming out.
3: Yeah.
4: Never in a million years would have thought that I'd even get a chance to shake Val Kilmer's hand.
3: Yes.
4: And now he's my roommate. That I want to move out of my house because I'm it was so fun.
3: That's so great. I love that.
4: He was a magical dude.
3: Second one for you here. Speaking of MacGruber, true or false, you owned the Mazda Miata that he drove in the film?
4: I did.
3: So that was your car?
4: I didn't own it.
3: You owned it.
4: We used it.
3: Uh-huh.
4: And then I just asked, as production was ending, oh, what are you doing with the car? And they said, oh, we're just going to sell it. And I said, how much? And they said, $1,000. So me and John and Yorma, who made the movie together, we said, let's do it. It was a great deal for them because they didn't put in any of the money. I bought it, but the three of us owned it. And it was just like sitting in my garage for

0: don't know, 15, 13 years. So finally, I sold it for charity.
1: Okay.
0: This wonderful guy, Mike, bought it for like 55 grand.
1: Whoa.
0: He let us sell it again the next year for charity, the same charity. Again, bought it to keep it for 55 grand again. And then we sold it a third time. And now wow. somebody else has it up in Canada somewhere.
1: So is it any point in time here? Was it here in Southern California that you
0: oh, yeah.
1: Okay. So
0: yeah.
1: you could be. Did you drive around? Like, somebody could, like, be at a red light and turn, and there's Will Forte and the Mazda Miata from MacGruber?
0: I didn't drive it because we had to go straight from the set in Albuquerque, man, where we shot MacGruber,
1: yeah.
0: to the whole season in SNL. So by the time I got back and the car was in my garage,
1: got
0: so
1: it.
0: The battery was dead, and the tires were flat. And so it wasn't till we made the MacGruber TV series in, 2021 that they came and loaded it onto a flatbed, and we used it for the TV series, too.
1: Love it.
0: Yeah.
1: Next up, true or
0: but
1: false?
0: But I did, then, when I was getting it ready to be auctioned off, I did drive it down to the place. I had to try to get it smogged and stuff like that. And I did.
1: Smog testing the Miata from MacGruber.
0: Well, because it's not just this Miata.
1: Yeah.
0: It's also like in the TV series, we drew a bunch of like nasty sayings on the car. So like I'm driving around with pictures of, I think there's a picture of a penis on it, and stuff like that.
1: Safe for driving, but not safe for work.
0: Yeah.
1: Got it. Will Forte right here on The Rich Eisen Show. Back to wrap it in a sec.
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9: This is a good one.
1: Yes, this is a good one. Our radio audience has returned. Mark Wahlberg is here. We just on the TV side just saw a trailer for By Any Means, an outstanding cast, Yahya Abdul-Mateen, and also Mark Wahlberg right at the top of the flow chart. Great to see you, man.
9: Thank you, buddy. Good to see you.
1: That's this movie, brother.
9: Yeah, this one is intense. I've been in a lot of movies. I've played some pretty memorable characters, but this one definitely is right at the top of the list.
1: What drew you to playing Greg Scarpa?
9: The material, the unlikely partnership, and the partnership and the bond that was created between these two guys. You know, this is based on a true story. And when I knew a lot about Greg Scarpa, a.k.a. the Grim Reaper, who's probably had more, you know, recorded murders in the history of the mob than any other mob figure. And when I found out that he was involved in cracking the Mississippi Burning case and this other case in 66 with a voting activist, I was just blown away. And, you know, it wasn't like he was the typical, you know, FBI informant. This guy thought he was James Bond. Mm-hmm. And he was out there doing things that nobody expected. And, you know, when people couldn't get answers and information, he had a very specific method of getting lots of information quickly. Mm-hmm. And he was trying to encourage his partner that this is the way things need to be done. And it was just such a great script. You know, Elegance Bratton, who I was a fan of seeing his first film, he was directing the movie. It was one of the blacklist scripts, and one of the best unproduced screenplays in Hollywood. And, you know, I had flirted with the idea of playing Scarpa in the past with Antoine Fuqua in a film that he had based on Greg's life in and around the Colombo Wars. Mm. And so this was an opportunity for me to go and play that part and to play a supporting role, which has a lot of bite to it.
1: No doubt, man. And you could see there's you got something.
9: Yeah, we got a little bit of prosthetics, put on a lot of weight, spent the entire time with Greg Jr.
1: Yeah.
9: Who was also, you know, he actually rose further in the ranks than his dad in the mob. And he was new to being home. And he worked on the movie with me the entire time.
1: No kidding.
9: And I think the thing for me that really humanized Scarpa, which kind of set it off for me, when I was finally in costume, you know, that was my real hair. People think I was wearing a wig. I was like the departed hair. It was just like, I have to have this crazy comb over. That's all my real hair.
1: Nice.
9: And I was like, I got ready, came out, was in wardrobe, makeup, and Greg and Linda were sitting together, and he was like, oh my God, that's Daddy. And I was like, it just put it in perspective. It just humanized him for me in a way. It was like, okay, here's a guy who just lived in this world, which a lot of us don't really understand, and what he had to do to survive. You know, I felt like, okay, I got a connection to this guy, and you know, just, you know, this guy, he makes up his own rules.
1: And the FBI, to this date, has never acknowledged that Scarpa was part of helping the federal government in this crucial period of our country.
9: And oddly enough, he never helped the government convict anybody who was in the mafia. You know, he utilized all of his relationships, connections to help his guys get away with things. So, yeah, it's a crazy story.
1: Fascinating. Wow. And this is in theaters near you tomorrow. And what a cast, too.
9: Yeah.
1: Giancarlo Esposito, not pictured in the trailer. He's in it.
9: Yeah. David Strathairn.
1: Yeah. Josh Lucas as well.
9: Yeah.
1: And Yahya Abdul-Mateen, who's been
9: phenomenal.
1: Yeah,
9: that is amazing.
1: He's red hot right now.
9: Amazing. Yeah, yeah. He's been doing a lot. I said, but I was saying yes, yes.
1: Yes, yes.
9: He's been doing a lot of amazing work. And, you know, it was just so cool to be in there with this, like, younger kind of serious actor, you know, obviously classically trained. But it was amazing to see him play this part and carry this movie. I think people are going to be blown away.
1: All right. Again, it by any means available in theaters nationwide tomorrow, September 4th. Mark Wahlberg here on the program. You excited for your Patriots season? What are we going to
9: do? I am. We had a pretty good year last year.
1: I should say that. I should say
9: a little,
1: so.
9: A little bit above what the expectations were.
1: I should say so.
9: And look, obviously we got a tougher schedule this year, according to everybody else. But I think Mike's got those guys really believing in themselves. Drake May is definitely the truth. And I think, they've added some nice pieces. It's exciting. Exciting to see what's going on now. The Red Sox are playing good. I was just trying to figure out who was going to beat the Yankees for me. I was rooting for the Dodgers. And then, I was like, well, wait, we might.

0: at Gillette. I opened for them.
1: How about that?
0: Yeah, 2 days there, 2 days at Dodger Stadium. It's craziness.
1: So you're in Foxborough, opening what the just the
0: Foxborough, yeah,
1: Fox.
0: Yeah, okay. Yeah. 60,000, whatever the number
1: was.
0: Got
1: that going for you.
0: Craziness. You know, always being such a diehard fan and seeing them do so well for such a long time, obviously, what Brady and those guys did and Bill Belichick.
1: No, yeah.
0: You know, there's some rumors and some talk. I haven't read the script yet, but there was supposed to be a Bill Belichick biopic script coming my way.
1: Oh, we'll see.
0: And you know, we've been working on Pete Rose for quite some time.
1: All right.
0: We're hoping to be into production sometime in early 27.
1: Mm. But the Belichick biopic.
0: That'd be crazy.
1: Who plays Belichick?
0: Hopefully me.
2: Oh, yeah.
1: Okay.
0: They asked. They said, would I be interested? I said, why wouldn't I be?
2: Wow.
0: Of course I would be. I haven't read the script. A friend of mine, actually, I think, who actually produced and financed this film, has the rights. And according to them, I haven't heard this or anything from Bill, that he is interested and involved. So that makes it a lot easier.
1: You know? Interested and involved.
0: Yes.
1: About a biopic on himself.
0: Yes.
1: And you would play Bill.
0: I would be very interested to explore that possibility. That's for sure.
1: Okay. And so do you already do a Belichick or?
0: No, but I got, you know, listen, I don't want to put it out there like that. You know, same thing with Pete. Like this would be endless amount of time and preparation. Same thing like with Scarper. You know, this would be months, if not a years of work to prepare.
1: So would you play Pete? Would you play Pete Rose?
0: Yes. Yeah, but this is Pete. That's Pete when he's about to break the record, when he's managing,
1: right?
0: And then you know, dealing with Giamatti and all that stuff. And so we've had a script, and we've been working on various. There's been various versions of the script, but we're getting very close.
2: Mm. Wow!
1: So would be the Pete Rose era of when he got popped, is what
0: you're
1: saying?
0: Yeah, but starting with him, you know, kind of chasing, breaking the record, right. Managing the Reds,
1: right?
0: Player manager. And then, you know, all the other stuff that was going on. Very colorful life.
1: I always thought if he came out and did like an Oprah Winfrey tour.
0: Yeah.
1: Saying, don't be like me. Gambling can break up families. Gambling just destroys. I don't want to gamble anymore. Yeah. And just be like, he'd be in the Hall of Fame. I really swear.
0: Yeah, I think there was many things that he could have done. But I don't, you know, maybe he was just so far down that path that it was like now to come clean. Maybe he just thought it would be embarrassing for him or whatever. But I think now, posthumously, he'll walk right in, I think, first.
1: Well, I mean, now that he's first year, but unfortunately no longer
0: yes,
1: with
0: us. It's very unfortunate.
1: You know what I mean?
0: But for me... he was such an amazing player. And look, we have all had seen many, many great people fall from grace.
1: Mm-hmm.
0: But I think he really learned his lesson. And I think how he came out on the other side, I think, is the thing that matters. And there is a cautionary tale there, but there's also a kind of raging bull, Wolf of Wall Street, kind of amazing, wildly entertaining, fun ride. And, you know, I just adore him. I think he was one of the greatest, obviously, ever.
1: That's in 27?
0: Yeah. Yeah, hopefully. Yeah, we've been working on it. It's like The Fighter and, you know, a couple of other movies that we've done the good ones take time. And to develop them, to get them right, they take time. I just hope I'm still, you know, believable in playing him at that age, which is, you know, kind of toward the end of his career.
1: I think you'll pull it off. Yeah. I've got a bunch of questions for you about so many things that you've been awesome in so many, some pop culture, iconic pop culture moments that you've been involved in. I got questions for you. We have a segment called Celebrity True or False, where we run down your list of stuff that you've done to see what's true or not,
0: sure,
1: or what we've read. And we've got some great production value, including somebody you were in The Departed with. Hit it.
3: Celebrity True or False.
4: You can't handle the truth.
1: I think that voice sounds familiar to you right there, right? Pretty much.
0: My guy.
1: Okay, great. We'll get to that in a second. First up, true or false, Mark Wahlberg, the first Boogie Nights prosthetic was way too long and had to be shortened, and you've kept the second one at home and you still own it. Correct?
0: I think the only one that I actually tried, fitted, wore, there was one that just kind of came up and hit me in the head. And that was not the kind of, you know, have the one.
1: The one.
0: Yes.
1: So it, but I guess.
0: The one that I wore in the film.
1: The one you wore in the film, yeah, which was not the original one, is what you're saying.
0: Alan, ask Howard. These gentlemen were actually putting it on me.
1: Okay. It's

0: that right?
1: Brave man.
0: I had no idea.
2: Oh, royalty was here. My goodness.
0: Wow. I imagine Alan. Is that what you said?
1: Yeah.
0: I imagine Alan's got a very deft touch.
1: We're working with Roger Corman Day. So.
0: Okay. Wow. I had no idea. But I guess, if you will, this was a two-part question, but you still have the other one.
1: I do.
0: Do you ever bring it out at all?
1: I don't. I moved it once when I moved it. It was like, you know, it's like a Homie the Clown thing. You just sort of bob him over the head with it. And you wanted to get crazy, but I think those days are past us.
3: Don't play that.
0: What a movie, man. I got a second one for you from this film. True or false? We had Thomas Jane on. He was kind of talking about this, so now we can follow up here.
1: Love Thomas.
0: Paul Thomas Anderson told the kid in the firecracker scene to light them whenever he wanted so you and the rest of the actors didn't know when they would explode.
1: Yeah, he was just randomly lighting them off for 4 days.
0: Four days?
1: We were in that scene. I think it was up to 4 days.
0: With Alfred Molina and you and Thomas Jane?
1: Yeah.
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1: Ladies and gentlemen, our radio audience has returned here on the program. The only way, I guess, now that we have our full audience, I could introduce you.

0: Ladies and gentlemen, Sam Morello's live, Nixon 5.
1: Yes. I feel like I started Nixon 5, by the way.
0: Oh, you started Nixon 5?
1: I feel like I did, because during the Hawks series, when it was 1-1, you can look it up. There's footage of me behind C.J. McCollum giving his post-game interview after he beat us, and I'm behind him, and I go, Nixon 5.
2: Wow.
1: And I gave a thumbs up. I was thinking about giving a middle finger, but I knew I was on camera.
2: Oh.
1: So I was like, if I give a finger, they're going to pull it off me. So I was like, let me troll Nixon 5. We lost the next game to the Hawks, too. We went down 2-1.
0: And then how many did...
1: Nixon 6.
0: Nixon 6.
1: Yeah.
0: Well, that'll be this year's tryout with the Philadelphia 76ers.
1: It was the most stressful, non-stressful run. Because every game, like that first game against the Cavs, it felt like so many of these games we came back from, it felt like, you ever watch like Shawshank the first time? Yeah. And you're like, this is miserable. And then the last like 3 minutes, you're like, all right, that was fun. That's what every Knicks game was.
0: Game one against the Cavs?
1: Oh my God, we were down like, how much were we down?
0: I remember that.
1: Yeah.
3: Something.
1: Oh, that's, yeah.
0: I remember that.
1: Stav and Judd Apatow. That was right after we won. Yeah.
0: That's Stavvy Baby?
1: That's Stavvy Baby and
0: Judd Apatow.
1: Yeah, we had fun, man. That was pretty epic. You know what's fun about that? So that outfit that I'm wearing with Stavvy before the last pick, and Stav's outfit is the exact same outfit we wore when we beat the Celtics in game 6 the previous year, because we were at that game together,
0: right?
1: And we're superstitious, so we didn't even coordinate that. That was just, we just showed up that way.
0: Listen, this run was just as magical as it gets, and you know, it's amazing that again that they started dominating, though. I know the Hawks series looked like every other series that the Knicks have been playing in the playoffs.
1: Yeah.
0: To only serve to leave us all disappointed forever, pretty much forever. It had the hallmarks, C.J. McCollum starring as Trey Young or Halliburton or Reggie. Like, it's just, okay, here it goes again. And then a switch hit, only to have Cleveland, as you point out, in game one, come in and just rain points on them until they just watch the Knicks come back on them and then just... 120 points here, 130 points here, 140 points there. And it's just like, what the hell is going on?
1: It was crazy. And I didn't expect to really dislike Wembanyama, because I was like, he seems like kind of fun, you know? And then I was like, I really don't like him. Like, I started just spiraling. I was like doing research. I'm like, oh, his dad's 6'7", his mom is 6'3". It feels like they did this on purpose, you know? Like, it feels like eugenics. It feels like Hitler would have liked it. And, That's my take.
0: Okay.
1: Hitler would have liked Wemby. Maybe not. He didn't like black people, so that's a reach, I guess.
0: And but, you know, French.
1: In the French. French. Yeah, he didn't like any. No, I took a reach.
0: Probably didn't like basketball either. Probably not. Throw it out there.
1: Yeah.
0: Certainly not New York. But,
1: I did not like.
0: Wemby pointing to his head.
1: Oh, you're the clear villain.
0: That's it right there. When he told, because it, like Mitchell Robinson, you know, committed the offensive foul.
1: Yeah.
0: Points like, I'm in your head. And then it devolved from there, only to have OG pop one in on him, you know?
1: OG, if Brunson doesn't have that game 5, OG is the finals MVP. I mean, he was dominant, man. He was so good and fearless, dude. Throwing down dunks. And I mean, that tip in was...
0: Were you there for that one?
1: I wasn't at that one.
0: All right, which ones did you go to?
1: I went to game one in San Antonio.
0: What was that like?
1: Epic. It was amazing. I flew down with my friend, one of my childhood friends, Chase. We fly down to Austin. You couldn't get a ticket into San Antonio. It was all booked. I get a text from Shane Gillis, a comedian, who's like, are you going to the game? I said, yeah, I just landed in Austin. He goes, come over, I'm going. So he had like a drunk bus with all these other comics,
0: no
1: Matt McCusker, Tommy Pope, all these comedians.
0: Yeah.
1: And we were pounding drinks. We go there. We end up in a Knicks row, thankfully. I'm next to a bunch of Knicks fans.
0: Yeah.
1: We made friends. I didn't realize this till after the game, because I guess I was behind Chris Tucker. I was like, man, that guy looks like a fat Chris Tucker. And then after the thing, they were like, this is Chris Tucker. And I was like, holy love Chris Tucker, you know? And clearly a Spurs fan. He's a Texas guy.
0: Right.
1: And then...
0: And then,
1: you know, Knicks are down. It's one of those things where I'm like, oh, man, are we going to lose? And I will say, the San Antonio fans, there's like a few crazy ones, but for the most part, they were pretty cool. They were pretty friendly. They were like, And they were talking trash, but I was like, guys, you've won five in my lifetime. Like, just.
0: Well, including the last time the Knicks made the finals.
1: I know. They've taken five. And it's like, it's not like you're not going to win one with Wemby. You're going to win probably a few with this young core of Wemby and Dylan Harper and Castle. They're unbelievable players.
0: Harper's so good.
1: He's unbelievable.
0: I thought he

0: was going to get the next, that he was going to be the one to get him. That it wasn't going to be Wemby.
1: Castle's tough too. He's physical.
0: I mean, that's, and he also doesn't.
1: And Champagne?
0: Well, and the thing with Castle is he's a UConn guy, so yeah. You know he's not spooked by Madison Square Garden.
1: Champagne's a St. John's guy.
0: Right, I know that. So you know those kids know what it's like to play in Madison Square Garden, right? So, and then, but they just didn't know how to finish.
1: They didn't know how to finish.
0: And the Knicks did. And the Knicks, you know, would pull one rabbit out of a hat after another. I know they lost to the Cavs in the analytics department, right? They
1: lost
0: the
1: analytics. Yeah, we heard that a lot. Series,
0: right?
1: That was embarrassing.
0: And the Spurs said the same thing, essentially, in a way. But
1: that is the epitome Brunson, of loser talk.
0: I love going down this road here because it's also previewing what we're going to be talking about for much of the season that's upcoming. That Brunson has flipped the script for all of us. Mm. And he has now entered New York lore forever by being the Michael Jordan of the equation. The Knicks were supposed to lose all of these games because somebody else was raising their level to a point in crunch time that the Knicks could not overcome. And now the Knicks have one of those guys.
1: Oh, totally.
0: Themselves. And the numbers support it. His ability, his 45 points in the closer was the most in a closer since Jordan did it on the Jazz.
1: 45.
0: If I'm not mistaken.
2: Yeah, well, Giannis had a 50 piece. Yeah.
1: But not in a closer, did he?
0: Not in a closer.
2: Yeah, it was in. Yeah, he did.
0: Oh, he did?
1: Oh, really?
0: Well,
1: whatever. He's 7 feet.
0: But then, exactly. But put up the photograph. This one actually made
1: beautiful.
0: Me
1: beautiful. Yeah, same.
0: That Ewing feels that he's got a championship now.
1: Imagine if Ewing had a guy like Brunson on his team.
0: Well, he had Bernard King in his rookie season. Was at the end of
1: it. But they never really.
0: Right. They never, like, it was never peak Bernard. But the fact that Brunson's like, all right, I'll hold the MVP trophy, but Pat, you take the Larry O.B.
1: Yeah.
0: This photograph. And the look on Brunson's face is just like, yeah, I did this. And I'm happy to share this with Patrick. Like, there's so many emotions when I see this.
1: A lot of emotions. The shot of Ewing in the Newsies cap, you know, when he's just kind of nodding like a proud dad is beautiful. And Brunson, the way Brunson carried himself this whole run, like, just there's that shot of him walking out looking like Batman, just so, you know, stoic, stone-faced.
0: Right.
1: And you see Wemby when they went to the finals. I know he's younger, but he's like crying. He's emotional. And I'm like, dude, you're 7'5". Like, this guy's 6 feet tall.
0: Right.
1: And he's carrying himself like, yeah, let's, business isn't over yet.
0: And he refused to be in a room with the trophy or have a photograph of it or even a rendering of it on a backdrop. Like, whenever he was being interviewed by ESPN or ABC, it was like a dark backdrop. It didn't have like the trophy. He didn't want anything.
1: It's psycho stuff.
0: But
1: in a good way,
0: he's our psycho, right?
1: Oh, dude.
0: You know, like, as opposed to somebody else's, like, you need that. Like, this is going to be, it's now that, now about this, let's go here. Their follow up. All right. They're putting LeBron in the building mm-hmm. and his first night as a Sixer. Mm-hmm. And everybody's going to be sitting here thinking Knicks can be had. That this is just a one-off because it's been like, when was the last time we had repeat champions? Was the Warriors?
2: Warriors. Yeah, it's been a while.
0: And so the Knicks are just going to be that other one. What if the Knicks go ahead and do it again? Why shouldn't they be able to? Right? You know, that's.
1: I mean,
0: let's go.
1: Yeah, the Sixers are going to be tough, no question. I mean, losing Paul George is a good move for them. Gaining Jaylen Brown is a good move. Gaining LeBron, like you look at like the Warriors, you're like, how did you not trade for Jaylen Brown? Because then you get LeBron with Steph Curry. You know, I don't, the Warriors front office, talk about letting down Steph Curry in these last few years, I think. When that guy does that, what he's done in the Olympics, like, you know he's got a little left in the tank. So the Sixers look tough, for sure. Edgecombe's really good. Maxey is, like, incredible. But, yeah, why can't the Knicks do it again? Why not? Who's the biggest competition? Can the Pistons figure it out?
0: Go ahead, Chris. I'm sure you want to chime in here, although you're the team that acquired Paul George for Jaylen Brown.
2: I still think Boston's going to be right there, too. Yeah.
1: Really?
2: Yeah.
1: Maybe. I mean, you never know, right? I mean, maybe it's weird to have guys as good as Tatum and Brown, and it just doesn't work. I mean, they won one, but it's weird that it's like you can't just coexist.
0: Right.
1: I also, for the Celtics, I always kind of resented that they were like, it's Tatum's team. I'm like, why can't you just be like, we're co-pilots? I didn't get

0: To me, that was just weird. It's like you're just trying to create
1: the
0: stuff.
1: There was something going on.
2: It feels like there's something going on. Also, just cap purposes. You're paying two guys more than 50% of the salary. That's just not sustainable in the way the NBA is kind of set up right now.
1: Who'd you run into or meet in the Knicks playoff run that you'd never met before? You know, down there on the old Celebrity Row. Or...
0: I mean, I'd met most of them before. I ran to Bernard King. I chatted with him for a while. I had a show on MSG for a brief minute, and I interviewed him, and he always remembered me from it, which is just so strange.
1: He's the best.
0: He's the nicest guy, and got to say what up to Walt a couple times. He's just the legend.
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11: A new defense project. I'm Deborah Valentine, Fox News. President Trump proclaims a golden era of shipbuilding from a new submarine maker in Baltimore. Fox's Jared Halpern.
12: The future of America's Navy will be built at the Sparrows Point shipyard near Baltimore, President Trump says.
13: Less than 2 years ago, this national treasure was abandoned and was totally forgotten, but it's not forgotten any longer.
12: Endural Industries is committing $3.7 billion to build new generation submarines at the facility, including autonomous vehicles. President Trump has pledged to revitalize American shipbuilding and speed up production of military systems. The shipyard is expected to create more than 3,000 jobs in Maryland. At the White House, Jared Halpern, Fox News.
11: The only woman on Tennessee's death row is now conscious.

0: Following a failed execution attempt.
1: In a statement, Krista Pike's lawyers say against all odds, she is conscious, speaking, and continues to receive critical medical care. The Tennessee death row inmate surviving two doses of lethal injection drugs at a Nashville prison last Wednesday. Her lawyers go on to say, despite the severe damage she endured to her arms, she is still handcuffed and shackled to the bed. Her recovery is medically unprecedented. Her prognosis remains unclear, but at a minimum, we expect a long recovery. Pike was convicted of killing a classmate in 1995. Tennessee's Governor Bill Lee has appointed a former U.S. attorney to lead an independent investigation into what went wrong in the execution chamber. Kristen Goodwin, Fox News.
0: A CIA agent charged with stealing tens of millions of dollars worth of gold bars pleading guilty to defrauding the federal government. David Rush admitting fraudulently obtaining nearly $194 million. 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
2: Here on WHAO.
3: It was a cold war between two of the most powerful people in sports. And, you know, we felt like we could tell a really insider-y story about that one. And we just have a ton of colorful reporting in that story, but I'll never forget, the story was about to go to print, and I was driving from New York to Connecticut, and I got a call from Don, and he said he had just gotten off the phone with an impeccable source who said, at the beginning of the year, there was this phone call with Roger Goodell, Jerry Jones, and Jeff Pash, who was the league's general counsel.
4: Right.
3: And it was about Zeke Elliott when they were going to tell Jerry that Zeke was suspended, which Jerry was surprised about, to put it mildly.
4: Oh, he was pissed.
3: He was
4: upset. Right.
3: And the source said, we're not at liberty to say what happened, but there was some colorful language, and you guys should try to figure out what was said. And so we're both working the phones, and we end up learning that, you know, Roger and Jeff tell Jerry about Zeke's suspension. Jerry, you know, got very upset, and he says, you know, you think Bob Kraft came after you hard. Bob Kraft is blank compared to what I'm going to do to you. And, you know, the process of gathering that reporting and getting it into print and showing readers a deeper look at the sport that, you know, look, I think people love football most and know about it the least. That was our goal with that story and all of our stories. And that was a particularly fun one.
4: So out of the names of the folks that you have in here, my goodness, Mahomes, Brady, Prime, Kobe, just the name four. Who was the most fierce competitor that you've come across? Whether it was gleaning something from the interview with him or her, or stories that were told by others about this subject?
3: That's a great, I mean, there. Once you get to a certain level of the uber competitors, obviously Brady. I think, you know, I first met Tom, you know, so I was hired in 2000. He graduated from Michigan in 2000. Fall of 2001, I'm getting my first kind of shot to go write big feature stories for ESPN. They send me to Foxborough to write about this young guy who's coming on well and playing well in relief of Bledsoe, and then we'll probably go back to the bench. And so I meet with Brady. This is like October of 01. He's wearing like a gray sweatsuit and a backpack. He looks like a junior at Michigan.
4: Mm-hmm.
3: And I'll never forget, he said, you know, football's always come really easy to me. And, you know, at the time, we were both young men kind of getting our career breaks at the same time. And I didn't have the perspective to understand what he was saying then. But I think that, like, anytime he says something like that, he means it to the bottom of his soul. And I think that, like, the intensity that the fire within him compared to other people, I think, is pretty unique. And I mean, that's not like a groundbreaking statement. There's
4: well,
3: a lot
4: I mean,
3: of
4: when
3: examples
4: you're comparing you to someone like Kobe, though, right? I mean,
3: yeah, Kobe was motivated, but Kobe was different, obviously, because he had the spotlight on him being a first round pick from the beginning, and so he had something to kind of live up to. Whereas Brady was under the radar for a bit,
4: and also at Michigan had to share time with Drew Henson, and he showed up after Greasy won the national championship, so he had those big shoes to fill. And I guess Kobe was a massive prep star in Philadelphia.
3: He was.
4: You know?
3: I think Brady just, you know, the little things he said over the years that you look back on and you think, those were the clues. you know, football's always come easy to me. It doesn't mean that he never had to work at it, because he obviously worked his tail off. But I think that, like, those are the things where he had, like, an innate sense of the game, and he kind of took to it in a special way that, in retrospect, you kind of see those little moments as lore or little clues. And another one happened, like, about a decade later. I was in his living room, and he says, you know, my first 10 years in the league have prepared me for my last 10. And I was like, what? Like, this dude is just saying he's going to play 20 years? And, you know, I didn't take it, you know, I took him at his word, but I didn't think he would do it. I thought that was an admirable goal. I think he did okay on that.
4: Well, and then also, you could make the case his last 10 were better than his first 10.
3: Huge case.
4: Or at least his last 10 will be better than anybody's 10.
3: He was a complete,
4: you know, mostly, you know, obviously mostly.
3: Yeah.
4: But the way that he finished as a 40-year-old, his stats, I mean, you're seeing Rodgers attempt it now. I mean, Breeze barely cracked his 40s before, you know, he retired. You know, you're looking at the league right now, and the only comparison you could make is to somebody who is in your book, Beyond That Hill, and Mahomes.
3: Yeah.
4: Because Mahomes has, in his 20s, surpassed Brady in his 20s. Now comes the hard part.
3: Yep.
4: To try and stay with Brady, right?
3: And there's so many things that have to go right. You know, when Brady was in his mid-30s, Belichick, and this is in the book, Belichick presented a study to Kraft that showed how quarterbacks tail off after their mid-30s. And he kind of used it as justification as why we're going to draft Jimmy Garoppolo and we're going to start this transition plan. And obviously, Brady outlasted Garoppolo. And the story that's in the book is about the last days of the Patriot way, when Belichick and Kraft finally parted ways. But one of the things that Kraft told a confidant, because Belichick had obviously opened the door for Brady to leave after the 19th season, and Brady walked right out and goes and wins the Super Bowl. And Kraft says, you know, Bill told me he couldn't play anymore. And then he goes out and wins an effing Super Bowl. I mean, can you imagine, like, you know, Kraft and Belichick have been through a lot together, but can you imagine, you know, saying that to your boss and your boss having that, having to watch Tom Brady win a Super Bowl as a Tampa Bay Buck?
4: That's tough, but in retrospect, if you really want to, let's be real about it, wouldn't you say Brady had a better chance to win a Super Bowl in Tampa in that one season than staying put with the roster that the Patriots had around him at that point in time? Chris, you're also an expert on this subject.
5: 100%, yeah.
4: Right?
5: Yeah.
4: You know what I mean? So
5: that 2019 Patriots team was not equipped to win.
4: Even with Brady playing at the top of his game, I don't.
5: I mean, they lost at home in the wild card.
3: They did.
4: Yeah, I didn't see it, but Belichick commissioned a report, or it landed on his desk?
3: No, he kind of did it internally and saying, you know, this is why we're going to make this pick. We're looking at a quarterback, and we'll look to, you know, set up a transition.
4: Uh-huh.
3: Obviously, that all came to a head during the 2017 season, and, you know, Jimmy was surprised everybody with that trade when he was moved to San Francisco. But again, you know, Brady's a fascinating guy because, unlike almost any unique athlete, his body outlasted his will for football, which is almost every time it's the other way around.
4: No doubt about it. No doubt about it. But he's also, you know, living through it, living it on still as a broadcaster, going to the stadium. You can hear he gets better every week. I think he's a much better broadcaster now than he was when he first started. And he works at it. You could tell, like, he truly does work at it, which no surprise based on the work ethic you're describing. What's your favorite Mahomes story that you've grabbed then? Because, well, I mean, again, he is set up if he can continue on and create another dynastic run in Kansas City to try and catch Brady. And
3: yeah, the story
4: is nuts, but
3: the story about Mahomes that's in there, I mean, it's a long story about, you know, how he came to be. And I had like three sentences in there about how he liked to put ketchup on steak, and that took off. Like, that became the buzzworthy thing for, like, I want to say our guy Peter Schaefer, or Peter Schrager, was talking about it on Good Morning Football, I want to say like 2 weeks after the fact.
4: Right.
3: I think the most interesting thing about Mahomes is how different he is from Brady in a couple essential ways. Obviously, they have an incredible innate drive where they're running for a finish line that doesn't really exist. I mean, they're competing only against themselves. But Mahomes was under the radar in Texas as a quarterback. And it seems staggeringly ridiculous to think about right now, but it's true. And you know, they have the Elite 11 regionals, which are like the high school showcase. And then if you do well enough, you go down the road and you're in the Elite 11 nationals. And he didn't qualify for the regional. Patrick Mahomes, with that skill set, didn't qualify in Texas. And I asked him about it, wondering if like that was the cliched chip on his shoulder. You hear it with Tom all the time, talking about how UCLA pulled their scholarship and USC, you know, ended up not wanting him and, you know, dropping to the sixth round. And he was so level-headed about it. He goes, no, you know, East Texas isn't really known for quarterbacks, and I was kind of lost. I was more known for baseball, and that was that. And I thought that was interesting because where his greatness comes from, and really, you know, the subtext of the book is like where greatness comes from and what the price of it is, I thought was so much different than Tom's. I mean, they overlap. The Venn diagrams overlap. But the thing that I think Jordan kind of brought to the culture of finding slights and nurturing them and inventing them at times, that was never the case with him. I think that he's someone who's always been running his own race, and you know, it's worked out well for him.
4: Well, I mean, this year, you want to continue the Brady analogy in terms of a career. In the middle of his two dynastic runs, Brady blew out his knee and had to come back from that.
3: Mm-hmm.
4: And I will see if Mahomes has another dynastic run in him, but he's coming back from a knee injury. And, you know, you're hearing how, you know, and Jeremy Fowler's, you know, I guess top tens. Mahomes isn't number one on that list. Everyone's overlooking the Chiefs potentially, maybe for good reason.
3: Mm-hmm.
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5: Our radio audience has returned. Will Forte is here. We just saw a clip of Coyote versus Acme in theaters nationwide this Friday, August 28th. John Cena was already on in support of this a few weeks ago. And it's the live action, the animation, and just everything. It looks amazing. It looks so great to see this on the screen. And, of course, so many folks of, you know, our generation will remember Roger Rabbit and things like that. And it kind of has a similar feel to that.
6: Yeah, obviously. Big shoes to fill, obviously, like that. You know, that's at the top of the heap when it comes to the mixture of live action and animation. And so that, you know, we were just trying to do something that lived up to these wonderful Looney Tunes characters that we grew up loving. And, you know, the whole thing was just made with such love and respect for Looney Tunes. So we're really excited by how it turned out.
5: Okay, yeah. And Cena's just a great human.
6: He's so good. Right? And it's really fun to watch him work. He just is. He's got these really long chunks of dialogue, and I've never seen him chunk anything. He's so prepared, and then he's also a really gifted improviser. So he can slip in some incredibly funny dialogue seamlessly into this written word and get right back into the next thing he's supposed to say, and I don't have that talent. Like, I can maybe every once in a while think of something funny to say, but then I'll chunk it when I'm trying to get right back into the prepared dialogue.
5: Man, he's veering into your lane, and you say he has skill set that you're...
6: Oh, he's amazing. I actually learned a lot from him.
5: What about wrestling? Can you get in his lane?
6: He knows that I'm very, very strong and powerful.
5: You can
6: have
5: that.
6: Yeah.
5: You can.
6: Wily moves, pun intended.
5: Yeah. Look at you, man. Yeah, obviously.
6: Thank God we're in a different weight class, right?
5: Yeah. Otherwise, you'd have to teach him a lesson.
6: Exactly.
5: Understood. And just acting with not... Like, how did you do this? Like, we just saw you holding up an Acme rocket in your hands.
6: Yeah.
5: And an evidence box that looked real, that was put on table by, you know, Wile E. Coyote. How did you pull this sort of stuff off?
6: A lot of that stuff is pretty easy. Like the rocket skates, you're just holding a pair of blades or something, right?
5: Okay.
6: So they can just animate over it. But there are some very intricate things. Like there's a scene in here where an animated piano falls onto a car, an actual car, and smashes the car. So you're just seeing how they implode the car, and you have to do so many different takes, and then they composite the shots, and you can actually see there on the day how it's going to work. And it was so fun. But like, actually, when we're talking to a character, it's a different story. Cause like, there's a traditional thing where you just hold a tennis ball on the end of a stick, so you know where the character's eyes are.
5: Yes.
6: Well, Dave Green, the director, had this really smart thing. He took this guy, this iconic puppeteer, Dave Barclay, who like did Jabba the Hutt and Yoda and all the Fraggle Rock characters, just a ton of stuff. Uh-huh. And he had a Wile E. Coyote puppet. So during rehearsals, we would move around with that puppet, and he would be able to be as expressive as Wile E. is. And it, you know, by the time we got to shooting the scene with the tennis ball, you really kind of knew what Wile E. was going to do.
5: So someone else is holding the stick with the tennis ball, obviously, while you're at it.
6: Yes. Yeah. Or sometimes it's just like a a little pole with a tennis ball on it.
5: Dude. Just when you thought, oh, this—it's cool. So high tech and all that stuff. It's just a tennis ball.
6: Oh yeah.
5: At the end of the day,
6: always.
5: Sometimes it's simple as that.
6: Yeah.
5: Coyote versus Acme, available in theaters nationwide this Friday, August 28th. It's been a while since you've been here. Are you still a fan of the Raiders? Are we still in on this? Or
6: I am. I mean, I'll be honest. I was a little upset by them moving to Las Vegas.
5: Right.
6: I was born in Oakland. My A's have done it too, so it's tough to take. But they're still my team.
5: Yes.
6: I haven't moved off of them, but it's just a little different not having them be in Oakland.
5: Yeah.
6: And that's how I felt when they went to Los Angeles too, back in the day, back in the 80s. It just felt so right when they came back home. So
5: you spent time in the black hole in your life.
6: Oh yeah. I got to go hang out with Phil Villapiano in the black hole. I got to hang out with him and Franco Harris together.
5: Dude.
6: Right before Franco passed away, I think it was within that next year.
5: Yeah.
6: He had come because it was some anniversary of the Immaculate Reception.

0: And so it was really fun to be down there because you're with like all these people dressed up in Raiders stuff, and they just had such respect for Franco Harris. It was really fun to see how they embraced him.
1: Yes.
0: And, Phil Villapiano is just an amazing guy.
1: They didn't drop a...
0: Meet Dave Casper through him, and just, it was, you know, it's like royalty.
1: They didn't drop a Phil Villapiano on a car, right?
0: No, they did not. Okay. This is a regular piano. That would be, thank you for the clarification.
1: There would have to be a stunt Villapiano for something like that. Understood. All right, I've got a list of celebrity true or false aspects about your career. I want to know what's true and what's not.
0: Okay.
1: Okay, and we have, as always, great... production value to kick it off. Please hit it.
2: Celebrity, true or false?
3: You can't handle the truth.
1: All right, and that's all. That's also a harbinger. Jack Nicholson's voice, right there.
0: True.
1: celebrity, true or false? With Will Forte. True or false? First up, you roomed with Val Kilmer, and the two of you actually considered competing on the Amazing Race together.
0: That's true.
1: All right.
4: What?
1: All right. Let's start from the beginning. You and Val Kilmer are
0: so we were in MacGruber together.
1: Okay.
0: He had a place in New Mexico that he had to sell, and he was living in a rented place in Malibu, and he was going to find a new place in Malibu. So he asked me, would it be okay if he stayed with me for what I thought was a couple of days while he was locking down a new place in Malibu. Mm-hmm. It ended up being like 2.5-3 months, and... Uh-huh. It was a blast. So I would watch Amazing Race every week, and he would come in and say, this stuff is going to rot your mind. What are you doing watching this reality crap? And I said, it's pretty good. You should watch it.
1: It's a reality competition.
0: I know.
1: Reality. It's a reality
0: competition. I loved it. So he sat down, and by the end of the first time watching it, he's like, oh, this is pretty good. So every Sunday, it was Sunday, right?
1: Yeah.
0: We would watch it together.
1: Yeah.
0: And at a certain point, a couple weeks in, we just looked at each other. We're like, we got to do the Amazing Race. And we called our reps the next day. Uh-huh. And they were like, no way. No. What are you doing? And so we kind of just let it go. And then when he just sadly passed away recently, I called them all up and I reminded them, like, oh, remember we wanted to do the Amazing Race? And they're like, oh man, you should have done that. Like, you were the people who told us not to.
1: Damn it.
0: Yeah.
1: What was he like as a roommate? Messy?
0: It was the coolest experience. There was a time, we were both kind of Oscars in a way, and both kind of Felixes also in a way.
1: Yeah.
0: But I just will always remember there was this one time when we were both doing something at the kitchen table, and a Doors song came on, and we just started singing a Doors song together. It just made me remember back when the Doors movie was coming out.
1: Yeah.
0: Never in a million years would have thought that I'd even get a chance to shake Val Kilmer's hand.
1: Yes.
0: And now he's my roommate. That I want to move out of my house because I'm. it was so fun.
1: That's so great. I love that.
0: He was a magical dude.
1: Second one for you here. Speaking of MacGruber, true or false, you owned the Mazda Miata that he drove in the film?
0: I did.
1: So that was your car?
0: I didn't own it.
1: You owned it.
0: We used it.
1: Uh-huh.
0: And then I just asked, as production was ending, oh, what are you doing with the car? And they said, oh, we're just going to sell it. And I said, how much? And they said, $1,000. So me and John and Yorma, who made the movie together, we said, let's do it. It was a great deal for them because they didn't put in any of the money. I bought it, but the three of us owned it. And it was just like sitting in my garage for, I don't know, 15 to 13 years. So finally I sold it for charity.
1: Okay.
0: This wonderful guy, Mike, bought it for like $55,000.
1: Oh.
0: He let us sell it again the next year for charity, the same charity.
1: Uh-huh.
0: Again, bought it to keep it for $55,000 again. And then we sold it a third time. And now somebody else has it up in Canada somewhere.
1: So is it any point in time here? Was it here in Southern California that you
0: oh, yeah.
1: Okay. So you could be, did you drive around? Like somebody could like be at a red light and turn and there's Will Forte and the Mazda Miata from
0: I didn't,
1: from MacGruber?
0: I didn't drive it because we had to go straight from the set in Albuquerque, where we shot MacGruber, to the whole season in SNL. So by the time I got back and the car was in my garage, the battery was dead and the tires were flat. And so it wasn't till we made the MacGruber TV series in 2021 that they came and loaded it onto a flatbed, and we used it for the TV series too.
1: Love it.
0: Yeah.
1: Next up, true or
0: but
1: false?
0: But I did, then when I was getting it ready to be auctioned off, I did drive it down to the place I had to try to get it smogged and stuff like that. And I did.
1: Testing the Miata from MacGruber.
0: Well, because it's not just this Miata.
1: Yeah.
0: It's also like in the TV series, we drew a bunch of like nasty sayings on the car. So like I'm driving around with pictures of, I think there's a picture of a penis on it, and, you know, stuff like that.
1: Safe for driving, but not safe for work.
0: Yeah.
1: Got it. Will Forte right here on The Rich Eisen Show. Back to wrap it in a sec.
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1: Ladies and gentlemen, our radio audience has returned here on the program. The only way, I guess, now that we have our full audience, I could introduce you is, ladies and gentlemen, Sam Marilla's live, Nixon 5.
13: Yes. I feel like I started Nixon 5, by the way.
1: Oh, started Nixon 5?
13: I feel like I did, because during the Hawks series, when it was 1-1, you can look it up. There's footage of me behind C.J. McCollum giving his post-game interview after he beat us, and I'm behind him, and I go Nixon 5.
1: Wow.
13: And I gave a thumbs up. I was thinking about giving a middle finger, but I knew I was on camera.
1: Oh.
13: So I was like, if I give a finger, they're going to pull it off me. So I was like, let me troll Nixon 5. We lost the next game to the Hawks, too. We went down 2-1.
1: And then Nixon
13: 6.
1: Nixon 6.
13: Yeah.
1: Well, that'll be this year's tryout with the Philadelphia 76ers.
13: It was the most stressful, non-stressful run. Because every game, like that first game against the Cavs, it felt like so many of these games we came back from, it felt like, you ever watch like Shawshank the first time? Yeah. And you're like, this is miserable. And then the last like 3 minutes, you're like, all right, that was fun. That's that what was, every Knicks
1: that
13: game
1: was. Game one for, oh, against the Cavs?
13: Oh, my God. We were down like how much
1: oh,
13: were we
1: I
13: down?
1: Oh, I remember that.
13: 20 yeah.
14: something.
13: Oh, that's, yeah.
1: I
13: that's
1: remember that.
13: Stav and Judd Apatow. That was, that, we were, that was right after we won. Yeah.
1: That Stavi baby?
13: That Stavi baby and
1: Judd Apatow?
13: Yeah, we had fun, man. That was pretty epic. You know what's fun about that? So that outfit that I'm wearing.

0: wearing with Stavi before the last pick. And Stav's outfit is the exact same outfit we wore when we beat the Celtics in game six the previous year. Because we were at that game together.
1: Right.
0: And we're superstitious. So we didn't even coordinate that. That was just, we just showed up that way.
1: Listen, this run was just as magical as it gets. And, you know, it's amazing that, again, that they started dominating, though. I know that, I know, again, the Hawks series looked like every other series that the Knicks have been playing in the playoffs.
0: Yeah.
1: To only serve to leave us all disappointed forever. Pretty much forever. It had the hallmarks, C.J. McCollum starring as Trae Young or Halliburton or Reggie. Like, it's just, okay, here it goes again. And then a switch hit. Only to have Cleveland, as you point out in game one, come in and just rain points on them until they just watch the Knicks come back on them. And then just 120 points here, 130 points here, 140 points there. And it's just like, what the hell is going on?
0: It was crazy. And I didn't expect to really dislike Wembanyama because I was like, he seems like kind of fun, you know? And then I was like, I really don't like him. Like, I started just spiraling. I was, like, doing research. I'm like, oh, his dad's 6'7", his mom is 6'3". It feels like they did this on purpose, you know? Like, it feels like eugenics. It feels like Hitler would have liked it. And,
1: That's a take.
0: That's my take.
1: Okay.
0: Hitler would have liked Wemby. Maybe not. He didn't like black people, so that's a reach, I guess.
1: Yeah, but, and French.
0: And the French. Okay. Yeah, he didn't like any. No, it's, I took a reach.
1: Probably didn't like basketball either.
0: Probably not.
1: Throw it out there.
0: Yeah.
1: Certainly not New York. But, Wemby pointing to his head.
0: Oh, well, you're the clear villain.
1: That's it right there. When he told, because like Mitchell Robinson, you know, committed the offensive foul.
0: Yeah.
1: Points like, I'm in your head. And then it devolved from there. Only to have OG pop one in on him, you know.
0: OG, and if Brunson doesn't have that game five, OG is the finals MVP. I mean, he was dominant, man. He was so good and fearless, dude. Throwing down dunks. And I mean, that tip in was...
1: Were you there for that one?
0: I wasn't at that one.
1: All right, which ones did you go to?
0: I went to game one in San Antonio.
1: What was that like?
0: Epic. It was amazing. I flew down with my friend, one of my childhood friends, Chase. We fly down to Austin. You couldn't get a ticket into San Antonio. It was all booked. I get a text from Shane Gillis, a comedian, who's like, are you going to the game? I said, yeah, I just landed in Austin. He goes, come over. I'm going. So we had like a drunk bus with all these other comics.
1: No,
0: Matt McCusker, Tommy Pope, all these comedians.
1: Yeah.
0: And we were pounding drinks. We go there. We end up in a Knicks row, thankfully. I'm next to a bunch of Knicks fans.
1: Yeah.
0: We made friends. I didn't realize this till after the game because I guess I was behind Chris Tucker. I was like, man, that guy looks like a fat Chris Tucker. And then after the thing, they were like, this is Chris Tucker. And I was like, holy love Chris Tucker, you know? And he clearly a Spurs fan. He's a Texas guy.
1: Right.
0: And then...
1: Right.
0: And then, you know, Knicks are down. It's one of those things I'm like, oh, man, we're going to lose. And I will say the San Antonio fans, there's like a few crazy ones, but for the most part, they were pretty cool. They're pretty friendly. They were like, and they were talking trash, but I was like, guys, you've won five in my lifetime. Like, just.
1: Well, including the last time the Knicks made the finals.
0: I know. They've taken five. And it's like, it's not like you're not going to win one with Wemby. You're going to win probably a few with this young core of Wemby and Dylan Harper and Castle. They're unbelievable players.
1: Harper's so good.
0: He's unbelievable.
1: I thought he was going to get he was going to be the one to get him. That it wasn't going to be Wemby.
0: Castle's tough, too. He's physical.
1: I mean, that's. And he also doesn't...
0: And Champagne?
1: Well, and the thing with Castle is he's a UConn guy, so you know he's not spooked by Madison Square Garden.
0: Champagne's a St. John's guy.
1: Right, I know that. So you know those kids know what it's like to play in Madison Square Garden, right? So, but they just didn't know how to finish.
0: They didn't know how to finish.
1: And the Knicks did. And the Knicks, you know, would pull one rabbit out of a hat after another. I know they lost to the Cavs in the analytics department, right? They lost
0: we heard that a lot.
1: Series, right?
0: That was embarrassing.
1: And the Spurs said the same thing, essentially, in a way. But
0: that is the epitome Brunson, of loser talk.
1: I love going down this road here because it's also previewing what we're going to be talking about for much of the season that's upcoming. That Brunson has flipped the script for all of us. And he has now entered New York lore forever by being the Michael Jordan of the equation. The Knicks were supposed to lose all of these games because somebody else was raising their level to a

0: Well, he had Bernard King in his rookie season. Bernard was at the end of
1: but
0: it.
1: But they never hurt. Really...
0: Right. They never... Like, it was never peak Bernard. But the fact that Brunson's like, all right, I'll hold the MVP trophy, but Pat, you take the Larry O'B.
1: Yeah.
0: This photograph. And the look on Brunson's face is just like, yeah, I did this. And I'm happy to share this with Patrick. Like, there's so many emotions when I see this.
1: A lot of emotions. The shot of Ewing in the Newsies cap, you know, when he's just kind of nodding like a proud dad is beautiful. And Brunson, the way Brunson carried himself this whole run, like, just there's that shot of him walking out looking like Batman, just so, you know, stoic, stone-faced.
0: Right.
1: And you see Wemby, when they went to the finals, I know he's younger, but he's like crying, he's emotional. And I'm like, dude, you're 7'5". Like, this guy's 6 feet tall.
0: Right.
1: And he's carrying himself like, yeah, let's, business isn't over yet.
0: And he refused to be in a room with the trophy or have a
1: I love that.
0: Have a photograph of it or even a rendering of it on a backdrop. Like whenever he was being interviewed by ESPN or ABC, it was like a dark backdrop. It didn't have like the trophy. He didn't want anything.
1: It's psycho stuff.
0: But
1: in a good way.
0: He's our psycho, right?
1: Oh, dude.
0: You know, like, as opposed to somebody else's. Like, you need that. Like, this is going to be, it's... Now about this, let's go here. Their follow-up, all right? They're putting LeBron in the building, mm-hmm. and his first night as a Sixer. Mm-hmm. And everybody's going to be sitting here thinking, Knicks can be had, that this is just a one-off. Because it's been, like, when was the last time we had repeat champions? Was the Warriors.
2: Warriors. Yeah, it's been a while.
0: And so the Knicks are just going to be that other one. What if the Knicks go ahead and do it again?
1: Why
0: shouldn't they be able to, right? You know, that's...
1: I mean,
0: let's go.
1: Yeah, the Sixers are going to be tough, no question. I mean, losing Paul George is a good move for them. Gaining Jaylen Brown is a good move. Gaining LeBron, like, you look at like the Warriors, you're like, how did you not trade for Jaylen Brown? Because then you get LeBron with Steph Curry. You know, I don't. The Warriors front office talk about letting down Steph Curry in these last few years. I think when that guy does that, what he's done in the Olympics, like, you know, he's got a little left in the tank. So. The Sixers look tough for sure. Edgecombe's really good. Maxey is like incredible. But yeah, why can't the Knicks do it again? Why not? Who's the biggest competition? Can the Pistons figure it out? Who's
0: go ahead, Chris. I'm sure you want to chime in here, although you're the team that acquired Paul George for Jaylen Brown.
2: I still think Boston's going to be right there too. Yeah.
1: Really?
2: Yeah.
1: Maybe. I mean, you never know, right? I mean, maybe it's weird to have guys as good as Tatum and Brown, and it just doesn't work. I mean, they won one, but it's weird that it's like you can't just coexist.
0: Right.
1: I also, for the Celtics, I always kind of resented that they were like, it's Tatum's team. I'm like, why can't you just be like, we're co-pilots? I didn't get...
0: Mm-hmm.
1: To me, that was just weird. It's like you're just trying to create
0: the
1: stuff.
0: There was something going on.
2: It feels like there's something going on. Also, just cap purposes. You're paying two guys more than 50% of the salary. That's just not sustainable in the way the NBA is kind of set up right now.
0: Who'd you run into or meet in the Knicks playoff run that you'd never met before, you know, down there on the old Celebrity Row? Or
1: I mean, I'd met most of them before. I ran to Bernard King. I chatted with him for a while. I had a show on MSG for a brief minute, and I interviewed him, and he always remembered me from it, which is just so strange.
0: He's the best.
1: He's the nicest guy, and got to say what up to Walt a couple times. He's just the legend.
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1: Matt Hill, Stories from the Summits of Sport, a collection of this man's ESPN work, is available on Tuesday, September 22nd. So 3 weeks from today, wherever you get your books is where you can get Seth Wickersham's newest book, Beyond That Hill. And so you're saying this is just a collection of stories from your quarter century of work with ESPN that have not made it in any of your pieces or works, or and this, you're sort of hoovering up all the good stuff and putting it in a book.
2: It's an essentials. And so, you know, and I think that, like, what you try to do with something like that is, you know, you're not only trying to give the readers, you know, your best stories, but, you know, you're trying to reflect, you know, how sports and maybe even the country has changed so that the book has a point. Right. And so, you know, there's stories that I've done on people like Kobe Bryant or Tom Brady. There's stories that Don Van Natt and I did in there that, you know, especially our Goodell Jerry Jones story from 2017. I think of all the ones we've done, that one is the one that, you know, I'm proudest of. There's just a ton of great backstory to that one. And
1: like what?
2: Well, remember, so that was the fall of 17, and it was a tough year for the league. Remember, President Trump in his first term was coming after the kneelers. They were scrambling. You know, Don and I had that piece of reporting from Bob McNair, you can't have the inmates running the prison. I mean, it was a tough fall. And in the middle of it, Jerry Jones was threatening to sue the NFL to block Rodgers' contract extension. And it was a cold war between two of the most powerful people in sports. And, you know, we felt like we could tell a really insider-y story about that one. And we just have a ton of colorful reporting in that story, but I'll never forget, the story was about to go to print, and I was driving from New York to Connecticut, and I got a call from Don, and he said he had just gotten off the phone with a, you know, high, an impeccable source who said at the

0: beginning of the year, there was this phone call with Roger Goodell, Jerry Jones, and Jeff Pasch, who was the league's general counsel.
1: Right.
0: And it was about Zeke Elliott when they were going to tell Jerry that Zeke was suspended, which Jerry was surprised about, to put it mildly.
1: Oh, he was pissed. He was I remember that. Right.
0: And the source said, we're not at liberty to say what happened, but there was some colorful language, and you guys should try to figure out what was said. And so we're both working the phones, and we end up learning that, you know, Roger and Jeff tell Jerry about Zeke's suspension. Jerry, you know, got very upset, and he says, you know, you think Bob Kraft came after you hard. Bob Kraft is blank compared to what I'm going to do to you. And, you know, the process of gathering that reporting and getting it into print and showing readers a deeper look at the sport that, you know, look, I think people love football most and know about it the least. That was our goal with that story and all of our stories, and that was a particularly fun one.
1: So out of the names of the folks that you have in here, my goodness, Mahomes, Brady, Prime, Kobe, just the name four. Who was the most fierce competitor that you've come across? Whether it was gleaning something from the interview with him or her, or stories that were told by others about this subject.
0: That's a great, I mean, once you get to a certain level of the uber competitors, obviously Brady. I think, you know, I first met Tom, you know, so I was hired in 2000. He graduated from Michigan in 2000. Fall of 2001, I'm getting my first kind of shot to go write big feature stories for ESPN. They send me to Foxborough to write about this young guy who's coming on well and playing well in relief of Bledsoe, and then we'll probably go back to the bench. And so I meet with Brady. This is like October of 01. He's wearing like a gray sweatsuit and a backpack. He looks like a junior at Michigan. And I'll never forget, he said, you know, football's always come really easy to me. And, you know, at the time, we were both young men kind of getting our career breaks at the same time, and I didn't have the perspective to understand what he was saying then. But I think that, like, anytime he says something like that, he means it to the bottom of his soul. And I think that, like, the intensity that the fire within him compared to other people, I think, is pretty unique. And I mean, that's not like a groundbreaking statement.
1: You're comparing to someone like Kobe, though, right? I mean,
0: yeah, Kobe was motivated, but Kobe was different, obviously, because he had the spotlight on him being a first round pick from the beginning, and so he had something to kind of live up to. Whereas Brady was under the radar for a bit,
1: and also at Michigan had a share time with Drew Henson, and he showed up after Greasy won the national championship, so he had those big shoes to fill. And I guess Kobe was a massive prep star in Philadelphia.
0: He was,
1: you know,
0: I think Brady just, you know, the little things he said over the years that you look back on and you think those were the clues. You know, football's always come easy to me. It doesn't mean that he never had to work at it, because he obviously worked his tail off. But I think that, like, those are the things where he had, like, an innate sense of the game, and he kind of took to it in a special way that, in retrospect, you kind of see those little moments as lore or little clues. And another one happened, like, about a decade later. I was in his living room, and he says, you know, my first 10 years in the league have prepared me for my last 10. And I was like, what? Like, this dude is just saying he's going to play 20 years? And, you know, I didn't take it, you know, I took him at his word, but I didn't think he would do it. I thought that was an admirable goal. I think he did okay on that.
1: Well, and then also, you could make the case his last 10 were better than his first 10.
0: Huge case.
1: Or at least his last 10 will be better than anybody's 10.
0: He was a complete,
1: you know, mostly, you know, obviously mostly.
0: Yeah.
1: But the way that he finished as a 40-year-old, his stats, I mean, you're seeing Rodgers attempt it now. I mean, Breeze barely cracked his 40s before, you know, he retired. You know, you're looking at the league right now, and the only comparison you could make is to somebody who is in your book, Beyond That Hill, and Mahomes.
0: Yeah.
1: Because Mahomes has, in his 20s, surpassed Brady in his 20s. Now comes the hard part.
0: Yep.
1: To try and stay with Brady, right?
0: And there's so many things that have to go right. You know, when Brady was in his mid-30s, Belichick, and this is in the book, Belichick presented a study to Kraft that showed how quarterbacks tail off after their mid-30s. And he kind of used it as justification as why we're going to draft Jimmy Garoppolo and we're going to start this transition plan. And obviously, Brady outlasted Garoppolo. And the story that's in the book is about the last days of the Patriot way, when Belichick and Kraft finally parted ways. But one of the things

0: that Kraft told a confidant, because Belichick had obviously opened the door for Brady to leave after the 19th season, and Brady walked right out. It goes and wins a Super Bowl. And Kraft says, you know, Bill told me he couldn't play anymore. And then he goes out and wins an effing Super Bowl. I mean, can you imagine, like, you know, Kraft and Belichick have been through a lot together. But can you imagine, you know, saying that to your boss and your boss having that, having to watch Tom Brady win a Super Bowl as a Tampa Bay Buck?
1: That's tough, but in retrospect, if you really want to, let's be real about it, wouldn't you say Brady had a better chance to win a Super Bowl in Tampa in that one season than staying put with the roster that the Patriots had around him at that point in time? Chris, you're also an expert on this subject.
2: 100%, yeah.
1: Right?
2: Yeah.
1: You know what I mean? So
2: that 2019 Patriots team was not equipped to win.
1: Even with Brady playing at the top of his game, I don't...
2: I mean, they lost at home in the wild card.
0: They did.
1: Yeah, I didn't see it, but Belichick commissioned a report, or it landed on his desk?
0: No, he kind of did it internally and saying, you know, this is why we're going to make this pick. We're looking at a quarterback and we'll look to, you know, set up a transition.
1: Uh-huh.
0: Obviously, that all came to a head during the 2017 season, and, you know, Jimmy was surprised everybody with that trade when he was moved to San Francisco. But again, you know, Brady's a fascinating guy because, unlike almost any unique athlete, his body outlasted his will for football, which is almost every time it's the other way around.
1: No doubt about it. No doubt about it. But he's also, you know, living through it, living it on still as a broadcaster, going to the stadium. You can hear he gets better every week. I think he's a much better broadcaster now than he was when he first started. And he works at it. You could tell, like, he truly does work at it, which, no surprise, based on the work ethic you're describing. What's your favorite Mahomes story that you've grabbed then? Because, well, I mean, again, he is set up, if he can continue on and create another dynastic run in Kansas City, to try and catch Brady. And,
0: yeah, the story
1: is nuts. But
0: the story about Mahomes that's in there, I mean, it's a long story about, you know, how he came to be. And I had like three sentences in there about how he liked to put ketchup on steak, and that took off. Like, that became the buzzworthy thing for, like, I want to say our guy, Peter Schaefer, or Peter Schrager, was talking about it on Good Morning Football. I want to say like 2 weeks after the fact.
1: Right.
0: I think the most interesting thing about Mahomes is how different he is from Brady in a couple essential ways. Obviously, they have an incredible innate drive where they're running for a finish line that doesn't really exist. I mean, they're competing only against themselves. But Mahomes was under the radar in Texas as a quarterback. And it seems staggeringly ridiculous to think about right now, but it's true. And, you know, they have the Elite 11 regionals, which are like the high school showcase. And then if you do well enough, you go down the road and you're in the Elite 11 nationals. And he didn't qualify for the regional. Patrick Mahomes, with that skill set, didn't qualify in Texas. And I asked him about it, wondering if, like, that was the cliched chip on his shoulder. You hear it with Tom all the time, talking about how UCLA pulled their scholarship and USC, you know, ended up not wanting him and, you know, dropping to the sixth round. And he was so level-headed about it. He goes, no, you know, East Texas isn't really known for quarterbacks, and I was kind of lost. I was more known for baseball, and that was that. And I thought that was interesting because where his greatness comes from, and really, you know, the subtext of the book is like where greatness comes from and what the price of it is. I thought was so much different than Tom's. I mean, they overlap, the Venn diagrams overlap, but the thing that I think Jordan kind of brought to the culture of finding slights and nurturing them and inventing them at times, that was never the case with him. I think that he's someone who's always been running his own race, and, you know, it's worked out well for him.
1: Well, I mean, this year, you want to continue the Brady analogy in terms of a career. In the middle of his two dynastic runs, Brady blew out his knee and had to come back from that. And we'll see if Mahomes has another dynastic run in him, but he's coming back from a knee injury. And, you know, you're hearing how, you know, and Jeremy Fowler's, you know, I guess top tens. Mahomes isn't number one on that list. Everyone's overlooking the Chiefs potentially, maybe for good reason.
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7: 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Re-elect Mike Oliverio to the West Virginia State Senate this November 3rd. 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

0: campaigning in Maryland. I'm Ted Lindner, Fox News. President Trump announcing on Tuesday a multi-million dollar investment in a new Navy shipbuilding facility in the state of Maryland. Fox's Jessica Rosenthal with more.
1: President Trump announced the U.S. is giving defense technology company Anduril nearly $3 billion to turn the site of a former steel mill near Baltimore into a Navy shipyard.
2: Right here in Sparrows Point, you'll build the next generation of American submarines, including autonomous subs, torpedo tubes, and critical components for our cutting-edge Virginia-class attack submarines, the greatest and quietest ever built.
1: Anduril's committing $3.7 billion to the project. Outside of the event, Maryland's Democratic Governor Wes Moore told reporters he's been working for months to bring this project to his state, and he expressed disappointment that he was not invited to speak at the president's event. Jessica Rosenthal, Fox News.
0: The president also talking about Russia on Tuesday, telling reporters he's got a call scheduled with Russian President Vladimir Putin to discuss a possible cause of the plague at a Siberian research institute.
3: I have a call scheduled for very soon.
0: Health authorities are investigating this after the death of an employee at an anti-plague institute, which authorities attributed to pneumonia with an unknown cause. That investigation continues. And a Delta Airlines plane struck the tail of an Air Canada aircraft while taxiing for departure in Los Angeles. This happened on Tuesday, that according to federal aviation officials. The collision happening on the tarmac at Los Angeles International Airport. Air Canada confirming no injuries were reported, said its aircraft will be taken out of service for inspection and repairs. Delta has apologized. And in the L.A. Dodgers taking a 2-1 lead in the NLDS with a 3-1 win over the Braves on Tuesday night. In San Diego, the Padres trying to stay alive, facing off against the Brewers. 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
0: 17 years after the Fort Hood mass shooting in Texas, President Trump's approved execution by firing squad for the former Army psychiatrist convicted of killing 13 people, marking what would be the first U.S. military execution in more than 60 years. Fox's Lucas Tomlinson's got more.
16: Nadal Hassan was an Army psychiatrist when he opened fire on soldiers about to deploy to Iraq and Afghanistan from Fort Hood on November 5th, 2009. The Pentagon's top spokesman posting, quote, Secretary of War Pete Hegseth has recommended, and President Donald J. Trump has approved, death by U.S. Army firing squad for convicted terrorist Nadal Malik Hassan, the jihadist who opened fire on unarmed American soldiers at Fort Hood in 2009. He killed 13 people and wounded 32 others while shouting Allahu Akbar during the attack. Among those killed, 21-year-old Army Private First Class Francesca Velez, a Chicago native who was pregnant. Hassan was eventually convicted on all counts and sentenced to death. He is currently incarcerated at Fort Leavenworth in Kansas.
0: The attack drew years of controversy from victims and lawmakers over how the government classified it, with the Obama-era Pentagon labeling the massacre workplace violence rather than a terrorist attack. California Democratic candidate for governor Javier Becerra does not want voter ID required at the polls. Becerra joining Latino leaders Tuesday for a rally against Proposition 39 that would require mandate government-issued photo IDs for in-person voting and require the last 4 digits of a government-issued ID or Social Security number.
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0: America and the gateway to the West. Good morning, good evening, wherever you may be across the nation, around the world. I'm George Norrie, and this is Coast to Coast AM. Later tonight, Shades of the Afterlife. Here's what's happening. The unexplained death of a researcher at a Russian anti-plague institute has one former senior U.S. arms official warning it could be far worse than the bacteria that caused the Black Death. Marshall Billingsley, who served as President Donald Trump's special presidential envoy for arms control, said a top Soviet bioweapons defector told him decades ago about secret work on an antibiotic-resistant plague at the same facility where this recent plague-related death occurred. Very strange story. We'll keep our eyes on that. Meanwhile, President Donald Trump said he expects the Iran war to end shortly before or after the midterm elections in November. U.S. Central Command also said that its forces have redirected 130 ships since the start of its blockade of the Iranian ports. And Washington, D.C. has moved 12 American bombers from the RAF Fairford in the U.K. amid concerns about a potentially complex drone attack ordered by the Iranian Revolutionary Guard. Tom Danheiser with more on today's activities. Tommy?
1: Well, George, as the war continues with the redirected ships and the 12 bombers, the Treasury Department is continuing its campaign to economically cut off Iran, now telling financial institutions that any continued business with Tehran could trigger immediate sanctions. According to Al Jazeera, Saudi-led forces intercepted a ballistic missile launched by Houthi rebels targeting Saudi territory. Yemeni government forces backed by regional allies reported reclaiming the port city of Manka, though the Houthis denied losing territorial control. Meanwhile, Iran's Houthi allies in Yemen rejected on Tuesday assertions by Saudi-backed state forces to have retaken key positions along the Red Sea coast, with a spokesman insisting that rebel fighters had full control over all their gains on the ground. The Houthis claim to have killed or wounded 200 Saudi Arabian security forces with strikes on the kingdom's primary airport, a Saudi oil refinery, and other sites across the country. Saudi officials confirmed attacks on two airports, but said only three people sustained minor injuries in the strikes. And the price of Brent crude oil, the international standard, fell under $100 a barrel Tuesday, despite the fierce fighting as the Iran-backed Houthis battle to maintain control over much of Yemen's Red Sea coast and the Bab el-Mandeb Strait, a crucial checkpoint for global energy shipments. George?
0: Thank you, Tom. We'll see what happens tomorrow. The U.S. stock market has never been higher, even though a list of challenges chipping away at it keeps growing. The S&P 500 climbed to a record after topping its prior all-time high set in August. Despite worries about everything from war to high inflation to pressure from the bond market, the index at the heart of many 401k accounts has soared 23% since hitting a bottom in late March. Harry Dent Jr. is with us with his thoughts. Harry, why is the stock market so strong?
2: Because we're in a bubble, George. This is exactly what 1929 looked like. Early 2000, before the NASDAQ went down 78% in a couple years. And, of course, it was 89% in 29 to 32. What happens is you get stocks going up and then...
0: I think we just lost Harry Dent.
2: The more a bubble goes up, the more stocks get overvalued, and then the bigger they crash. Booms always end, but bubbles end badly.
0: All right, my friend, let's hope the stock market stays strong. In a moment, Dr. Randy Shannon joins us from criticalhealthnews.com to give you some tips on keeping you around for a long time. 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
4: 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It was pretty miserable. So I started taking the Conivora, and at this point, I don't want to ever be without it. 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
5: 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So I thought I'd just try Carnivora. 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

0: And welcome back to Coast, George Norrie with you, Dr. Randy Shannon with us. She's an author. Her book is called Tongue Tales, A Delightful Adventure into Animal Tongues. We'll talk about that later. Speaker, naturopathic doctor who believes that supplementation and natural remedies are essential when it comes to everyday health. She, along with Ben Fuchs and Dr. Drew Peterson, join us on the criticalhealthnews.com team. She also has her own website called thebodycan.com, which is linked up at coasttocoastam.com. Here's that toll-free number to call for assistance, not to get on the show. We'll give you that in a few minutes. But for people who are just able to get information, but they can't write it down, 1-855-949-7234, 1-855-949-RADIO. And the website is criticalhealthnews.com. Randy, welcome back, Doc. How are you?
1: Well, George, it's so great to be back with you. It just seems like 3 months or something went by. But you know I do a lot of radio, a lot of television, and I've done it for years now. And the thing that I love about coming on your show, George, is that it's different sitting down with you because you actually are curious about the conversations and you really listen to the guests that you have on the show. So I think that's why people have trusted you for so long. And I'm always happy to be on here with you and this audience. I love this audience.
0: Thank you, Randy. So thank you. We care a lot about you, too, because you do a great job since coming aboard. How long now? About 6 months?
1: No, can you believe it's been 2 years?
0: No, it hasn't been 2 years.
1: This is year two. It is.
0: Already?
1: Yeah.
0: My gosh. Tell us about thebodycan.com.
1: Well, the body can is a statement. The body can heal itself if it's given the right raw material. And so thebodycan.com, got to be careful when you're typing it in because the systems will try to spell check that. That's where I explain everything that I do regarding face, tongue, and fingernail analysis. And you can see all of the latest things I do. I have the children's book, Tongue Tales, and we just published a new one, mainly for our clients, but it's out there for the world, called The Language of Spices, a fantastic book. Because spices, George, were actually all medicines long before they were flavors. So I put it all together, been working on it 5 years, and it's got a nice cheat sheet in there when you talk about what you're suffering from and the spice to go get. Because it's not just a cupboard of spices, it's actually a cupboard of medicine. It's pretty
0: good,
1: fantastic.
0: Did you happen to hear my lead story tonight about that Russian plague?
1: I did.
0: That's scary.
1: You know, it is scary. And, you know, I go to different platforms to see, like, really, what is the story? I listened to just a 5-minute clip with Alex Jones earlier today, and he said this could be the one, this could be it that takes us all out. I can't stress like that, and I don't think anybody should ever stress like that. This pneumonic plague is, you know, you would say it like bubonic, except it's pneumonic.
0: Like pneumonia, right?
1: Yep, exactly. And there is basically an antidote that I have, from what I understand, doxycycline, which is a tetracycline antibiotic, and it works by blocking bacteria from making proteins they need to grow and reproduce. So it's actually something, from my understanding, of course, there isn't anybody in this country that has experience with this except the scientists, but I think it's easily challenged by just having doxycycline.
0: I'm convinced that the plague of COVID popped up in that Wuhan lab back in 2019. I'm convinced of that. What do you think?
1: Yeah, I mean, I think it's been proven now that they were doing something at UNC Chapel Hill. And when it was basically banned in America, they took it to Wuhan. And miraculously, someone's always spilling something, George. And that's kind of what they're saying about this new one. It comes at a time where we're going into election season. You know, California, Texas, Arizona, we have a new caravan coming up, over 600 people as of last week, ready to head into our country, all right before elections. So people need to take some de-stress, which we have. Okay, that's in our arsenal.
0: Right.
1: Keep, Yeah, to keep the stress levels down. And, you know, just don't be drinking coffee. Don't drink the things that are stimulating you. And really try to stay. You know, when you're the healthiest, George, is when you stay off all the bad news. If you don't turn the TV on, yeah, and listen to the lying media, then you actually have good days and you produce more and you're more productive and you're happy in your relationships because you're not so worried. But I do say always prepare for that day of whatever that day may bring. But we just, stressing and anxiety never solve the problems. Never.
0: I had a story earlier this week about creatine monohydrate, which is good for building muscle mass in people when they don't even exercise. Do you know much about that?
1: Yeah, it's something that I take every day, and that is a new product that the critical health team has, and it is fantastic. And here's the deal. That's something I've been buying from pretty much every vendor out there, okay? I always tell people to not buy on Amazon. No offense to Amazon, but most of their products from anybody, including Chinese makers, they all go into a bin and they can create a fake label, and that's what's happening. Okay. And they're saying it's like 90 some percent of the products that are there now. I cannot confirm that. So, but the creatine itself increases the strength and power. I think that's what everybody knows it for, supporting the muscle growth and preservation of the muscles, especially as people are aging. But it also is fantastic for performance and recovery when you are exercising. And it massively supports the brain energy, the cognitive function. It's great for sleep deprivation or the mental fatigue. It just kind of is, it's a good balancer. And it helps people to maintain that muscle mass. People lose that as they get older. They're not as active. And you could be sitting in a chair just squeezing those little hand grips. If you're taking your creatine, that's going to really preserve that muscle. So it's got a lot of benefits. It's been studied extensively. And I think the majority of people have always thought that it was just for men who were trying to get, you know, bigger, become bodybuilders. But it supports everyone, male and female. There's only two sexes. Supports both in the cellular energy, the muscles, the strength, and the brain, both. And if a woman's taking it, she is not going to turn into a, you know, everybody thinks you're going to look very
0: masculine,
1: bulky. Yeah. And that's not the case. Not at all. Not from that. And it's something I take every day. Trust me, nobody's telling me or calling me a bodybuilder. So
0: do you take it as a powder or as a capsule?
1: I take the powder. And if you think about it, you know, if it's in a capsule, that's a powder in the capsule. It's just people are just swallowing it that way.
0: And how do you ingest it? Do you put it in water or what? What do you do with it?
1: I put it in water. Some people will put it into a smoothie, mixing some other things with it. But ours tastes so good. I think it's I don't have it in front of me, but I think it's like a cherry flavor. And so I just mix it in 8-10 ounces of water and drink it down.
0: I get so many emails, Randy. I get so many emails every day from people who are looking for ways to make their health improve. Out of 10 people, how many do you think have some kind of illness? I even had a guest on this week who has kidney issues.
1: Mm-hmm. Yep. And I think most of the kidney issues are reversible. I love kidneys. They're my favorite organ to work with. If I would say 9 out of 10 or 10 out of 10 have something, because they'll come to me, George, they come to me and they say, I'm fine. I looked at my tongue. It's totally fine. I say, okay, send me a picture. And I look at that and I'll see cracks here or there or everywhere or spots or waviness or discolorations or completely misshaped. And by the way, we're giving a 10-minute free consultation. We're not looking at the tongue, but I've been doing that this whole month, a 10-minute free consult. Nobody even has to pay me for the 10 minutes just to have a conversation with me. And they can tell the critical health team that they want to talk to Dr. Randy Shannon. They're getting a 10-minute free consult. Everybody, blow the phones up. Let's do it. To get everybody in the audience healthy.
0: We're going to take calls very soon with Dr. Randy Shannon and next hour as well. So you can start making calls. Gina's in the house tonight, and she'll put you on hold, getting you ready for that. Your book is called Tongue Tales about animal tongues. Tell me about that.
1: Well, adults don't know what's on the tongue, so let's start getting the kids to take a look at their own tongue. You know, they're waving high, they count on their fingers, they, you know their nose and their eyes and their ears, but nobody ever talks about the tongue. And so I'm starting the kids out early to go look in the mirror, stick it out, and check it out. And the whole rest of the book is about animals and just crazy pictures with the animals and their tongues, you know, giraffes grabbing food, et cetera. And it's got a little story all the way through. And at the end, go look at your own tongue. And we start there. And I just submitted my manuscript on a book that I have been working on, George, for 10 years over to one of the biggest, I don't want to call them a publishing house, but there's a name for it. I believe that it is a New York Times bestseller level, and it is all for adults on the face, tongue, and fingernails, and how to basically from home self-diagnose what you have.
0: That's important. Now, what do you see when you look at your tongue?
1: Well, I mean, if you have anything, and everybody listening right now, look in the mirror. If you have anything other than a smooth is like the skin on your arm or like a baby skin. And if you have cracks, crevices, spots, things that look like cuts, things that look like pits, and it's not smooth and it's not like the pinkish color of your gums, you've got something going on. I'm not saying that to scare anybody, because I don't want anybody to, you know, freak out when they go look at the tongue, but I've seen the craziest things, and people are walking around thinking that's normal, but it's really damage, George, that's going on the inside of the body. It could be kidneys. It could be liver. It could be digestive system. It could be parasites. It could be candida overgrowth. You know, it can grow to biblical proportions in the body. It's crazy if people have crusty toenails, you know, just issues with skin. Lines on the face. A lot of times everybody thinks, or people think, that those are signs of getting old. It's actually the majority of them are signs of something being broken down in the body, whether it's a lymphatic or a liver or the adrenals. I have a guy right now, end-stage kidney disease. I took a look at multiple areas. Face, fingernails, tongue, mm-hmm. And it was clear as day. And you know what, George? It would have been clear as day that he had issues 10 years ago.
0: Jeez. Now, can you be born with some kind of tongue issue?
1: You can, but if that's the case, mom was either doing something wrong, because what, you know, once a baby is conceived, everything at that point then is on mom. So mom has to have nutrients. And we take on a lot of people that are just, you know, wanting to get pregnant or are already pregnant.

0: just to make sure that that baby is born healthy. So everything at that point is on the mother. I highly suggest mothers do not ever drink, of course, alcohol, but even caffeine. Totally against that for the moms. And I firmly believe that every single mother should be on what we call a brain and heart pack. That's going to get her the essentials, the 60 minerals, 16 vitamins, the amino acids, and the essential fatty acids are all in that pack pretty much. And so I would not have a child today without that, because we have so much toxicity in so many other places. The air we're breathing, so many chemicals are dumped into the sky. The waters, you know, here in Miami, they're cleaning out all of the city pipes. Do you know how they do that, George?
1: How do they do that?
0: They dump massive amounts of chlorine in the water, and it's like a 30-day process. And so the water is atrocious right now.
1: Oh, my God.
0: But it's right. And so everything either has to be, you know, well, it just basically all has to go through filters and even then boil it. It's bad.
1: Randy, my fingernails tend to grow awfully fast. What does that mean?
0: Well, that's good. You're probably getting all the nutrients that you need for the bones, joints, cartilage, ligament, tendon. Or, you know, you're pretty close to it, or you're eating good foods. You could be eating or drinking bone broth. But typically for that to happen, you're getting a decent amount of vitamin D. You're getting calcium, phosphorus, magnesium, zinc, copper.
1: Yes.
0: Some trace minerals, maybe some glucosamine, some boron, strontium. All of those things are involved when it comes to that. And diet. Diet matters as well.
1: We're going to come back in just a moment with Dr. Randy Shannon and take your calls this half hour and next hour as well. So make sure you're part of the program. The website is criticalhealthnews.com. 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We shall be back in a moment with your calls and Dr. Randy Shannon from criticalhealthnews.com.
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0: And welcome back to Coast. George Norrie with you with Dr. Randy Shannon from criticalhealthnews.com. And again, the number to call for assistance, that's being to take down notes on what she says. Maybe you can't write, you're driving a truck, you're in your car, you're in bed. 1-855-949-7234, 1-855-949-RADIO. Dr. Shannon, if somebody is doing proper supplementation and has been doing it for years, how many years do you think they've extended their life by doing that?
1: Oh, my gosh. Well, you know, Dr. Wallach would always say an additional 30 years.
0: Wow.
1: I can tell you, yeah, it's wild. I've had people come to me, one in particular, a massage therapist in Texas, and she was very sick, and her whole job is working on people to make, you know, them feel better, work on their lymphatic systems, et cetera. And she looked like walking death when she came to me. It was really bad. And got her on the things that were perfect for her. I did a full analysis on her, looked at the face, fingernails, and tongue, and did a program with her. And she really unplugged. She called me about the third or fourth month, and she said, I am just always tired. And I said, well, here's the deal. When your body is getting these nutrients, it's really had to play like triage, you know, for many years before people get on nutrients in many cases. So it will rob Peter to pay Paul. People wonder, like, why is my hair gray, silver, or white? Why am I losing it? Because hair doesn't really matter to the brain, but your heart does. And so it will rob other areas.

0: You know, bones matter, but if you're not giving the body the nutrients to make them strong, like the ones I listed off earlier, then, you know, people start to shrink in height and they think it's normal, George, because of age. And that is not the case. You should be the same height when you're, you know, let's say 25 as you are when you're 55 or 85. And it's literally lack of the appropriate nutrients why you're shrinking. And the brain is saying, okay, I got a rob over here. I'm going to go into your bone marrow and take from here raw materials so that I can keep your heart alive. And it's the same with hair. It does not care if you have hair. It's going to rob the very nutrients. And it's just trying to keep you alive. So the minute that you start taking nutrients, and some people are like, oh, I don't want to take that many, or I don't want to... one that does it all. Well, I mean, everybody wants that magic, but it doesn't exist like that. You know, nutrients, there's so many, 60 minerals, 16 vitamins, etc., that you have to have every single day. So if it was in one pill, it would be like the size of a salt block. And nobody's exactly. going to eat that, right? So, and once you start getting that nutrient in, back to this woman, for example, she hadn't seen family and friends. She unplugged from work for several months, and then she finally went to a family function, and everybody was blown away. She'd been on the nutrients just 5 or 6 months. And they said, my gosh, what are you doing? You look amazing. Because life came back into her face and in her eyes and in her motions. And when we don't have it, we become lethargic. We become dead looking. And it just, it only takes 6 months and you look amazing. And if you've been taking it for however long you said, 10 years or 15 years, you have added to your life, no doubt. God willing, he isn't taking you any other way. You know, my kids have said, George, that I would just, you know, be laying there dying of nothing because I take so many nutrients. But I like to stay young looking. I like to be vibrant. I like to have my health. I like to go, you know, work out hard and put that nutrient right back in as soon as I'm done working out.
1: All right, let's take some calls. We're lining up for you, and we'll take calls all of next hour's with Dr. Randy Shannon. We're going to Pearland, Texas. Randy is talking to Randy. Hello, Randy. Oh.
0: Okay.
2: Yes, how you doing?
1: Good.
2: I spoke to her once before. I've got some comments that I've done, hopefully for you and other doctors as well. I got a card in the mail from a political, the PAC committees. And so I sent one to President Trump. In there, I put in, I think the healthcare system in this country is upside down. The insurance companies should not be telling doctors what they can or can't do, and the different things of this nature, because you people have the degrees, not the insurance companies.
1: That's right.
2: And I also commented about traditional Chinese medicine, and I put your name in the card as well.
0: Well, thank you.
2: Well,
0: I'm on their list
2: now.
0: Could be bad.
2: I'm trying to do some good here.
0: Thank
2: you. See, I've got a degree in alternative medicines with emphasis in soft tissue injuries. And my guess, my question to you is, how is that different than the Chinese medicine?
0: You mean the nutrients? What do you mean exactly?
2: No.
0: Specify?
2: I had several clients that had soft tissue injury problems, and I worked with them. And I don't know how, because you said that you work with the tongue, face, and fingernails.
0: Mm-hmm.
2: How does that diagnose or show where the body is lacking, and what kind of procedures do you do to back up what you're doing with the nutrients in order to make the person better?
0: Okay, so the soft tissue injury, that's basically describing what tissue is physically injured. That would be like muscles, tendons, ligaments, the fascia. It can also be strains or sprains, tendon injuries. And then traditional Chinese medicine they describe the injuries basically through a different framework. But I, for my clients, don't use their language when it comes to actually speaking to the client. So they might describe the trauma as blood stasis or swelling or disruption of the channels and meridians. And the thing is I find that nobody understands what that is, so I don't use that language. I have to talk to my clients in a language that they understand. So I still say bones, joints, cartilage, ligament, tendon. And so whether it's a Chinese language or traditional language, the remedies are pretty much always the same. We focus on getting the nutrient to the body. And if you're asking what I specifically see, I mean, sometimes people will say, I have arthritis. You know, I can't physically see arthritis. Now I can see the bends in the fingers or the bend in the back, or, you know, just in conversation, I ask what their height is and they always say things like, but I was 5'7", now I'm 5'4". So I'm listening to every single thing a client is telling me. Then I also am looking at those areas, the face, the fingernails, and the tongue. You know, fingernails that are going to be in very bad shape are going to be a sign. Talk to somebody. Well, George just said it. He said he has fast-growing fingernails. So that's a good sign. But if somebody has really disrupted nail beds or discolorations of different things, you know, kidneys show one sign, liver shows another, internal bleeding shows another. So to really get down to the nitty-gritty of that, take the master class. It's fantastic. It's taught directly by me. And that's where you know every single thing, every single ailment, every single nutrient that's needed to help to reverse those issues. It's pretty fantastic. And 5 minutes seems, or 2 hours seems like 5 minutes.
1: How far ahead is Chinese medicine from ours, Randy, if at all?
0: First of all, it's way older. So it's over 5,000 years, okay? So they saw things, and they saw it in multiple countries, multiple continents, where they never even spoke to each other, and they still had figured it all out. Again, with the guy that is end-stage kidney disease, he's at basically 16% function. I've had people as low as 3% come back to complete and full life. So am I hopeful for this guy? Absolutely. Has the system given up on him? Yeah, they told him to get on the donor list and, you know, want him to do the dialysis. He had already told them no to that. So it's either what we do or nothing.
1: We have texts and tweets for you, Randy. Tom, what do you have for?
3: This one's from John in New Mexico. Randy, he wants to know how a person can determine what the most important supplement for them is to take.
0: Well, the best thing is get a consultation, have a conversation. For me to just say one thing here, they only want one thing. The thing is, remember what I said, 60 minerals. How do I narrow that down to one? So I will narrow it down to a package, the brain and heart pack.
1: Take them all. Number one. Take them all,
0: yeah.
1: Right?
0: Yeah. How could I narrow 60 to one? I can't. I can't honestly do that. If they want me to say, oh, you need this or this, I can't, because it doesn't exist in just one thing. That is fantasy land.
1: Would you say, Randy, that the multiple vitamin is probably the single most important one if you were going to take just one?
0: One product, yes. The Beyond Tangy Tangerine. Do not buy it on Amazon. It is not corporate at all, so they don't know where it's coming from. You need to call in to get that one here. But that one is going to have, I don't know, could be like 200 ingredients in that. And that is going to give you the mother load of the minerals that are needed.
1: West of the Rockies, Tom is with us, the big island of Hawaii. Hello, Tom. You didn't get hit by any hurricanes, did you?
4: Very lucky, George. I live on the windward side, and it was mostly in the south portion of the Big Island down by Pahala and Na'alehu. They were really, really, they were devastated. Years of this, a beautiful community, coffee plantations, but it flooded so much that they had rain where, and rivers were created that have never been there before. Old, wow. Old grandmothers, grandfathers had lived there for in their 90s, and they've never seen rain like that and flooding like that. But I live in Laupahoehoe, so we've over our last storm, and we just got at the tail end of it, we got about 20 inches. And Laupahoehoe is an older area of the Big Island where we have a lot of lava tubes, so the ground is very porous. And I'm right near the ocean. I'm 700 feet above they call it the Poly, the cliff. So I'm 700 feet elevation, and it runs really pretty quickly off of that area. So we're blessed, and and I've called in before, and I really appreciate you, George, that you really care about our mind, body, and spirit. And thank you, Doctor, for caring to come in this evening. Thank you so much. But I wanted to share with you in 2024. Labor Day, I had two Lucanar infarctions, and they were ischemic strokes. And right after that, about a month later, I had a really bad case. I had serious sepsis shock, which nearly killed me, and it really affected my kidneys. And before my strokes, I'm really athletic. I do high intensity training. So it nearly killed me, and I'm 63 years old, and I want to bring my body back to where I was prior to the strokes and prior to the sepsis shock, which is horrible. It leaves your body devastated. So I'm asking about creatine for my brain. What would you have that would really help my brain heal better? Because I still have some symptoms, some light paralysis, dysphagia of my speech at times. If you could please point me in the right direction, I'd appreciate that.
0: Yep, you bet. Creatine is good. That's not necessarily the first thing I would go to for what happened to you. Okay. For that to happen, that's usually a very deep stroke. And I don't know if you're still on there, but it's caused by loss of blood flow in the tiny penetrating arteries. And why would that happen? You have to ask yourself that. And so what we do with people with strokes, and that's usually very obvious for me to see well in advance. People might think that's crazy, but several years ago, we had a gentleman that came to us, to my office. And by the way, everything that I do is virtual. So when I say came to my office, it's literally over the phone. Okay, so people send me the pictures in their phones or from their phone or to my email. So nobody has to leave where they're
1: Technology's
0: at.
1: Technology's amazing, Randy, isn't it?
0: It is. It is. And so when he sent his pictures, I said, my goodness, okay, so I can see when the blood, you know, if you ever heard a doctor say that you had sticky blood or that it's very thick, that's never a good thing, and they always go to the blood thinners. There's natural blood thinners, and it's in the form of nutrients. That's where our worlds differentiate big time. They want to do it through prescriptions. I want to do it naturally.
1: I take a baby aspirin every day.
0: Okay, yeah, and it's always up to the client. People will do different things. And so in the case of that gentleman, he had a strong blockage that I could see, and he did our program for 1 month, and sure enough, I do want to come back to this one. I hear we're going to a break.
1: We'll take a break, Randy. We'll come back and finish it up with him. Hold on, Tom. We'll be back with you in a moment.
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0: massive corporate data centers in your backyard, and you get no say. That's what Mike Oliverio voted for when he stripped local communities of their power to push back against data centers. 30 years in Charleston, and he's forgotten who he works for.
1: I'm John Williams. I've lived here my whole life, and I believe the people who call this place home, not Charleston politicians or big tech corporations, should decide what happens in our own backyard.
0: This November, take back your voice. 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
0: Massive corporate data centers in your backyard, and you get no say. 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
7: For defense. I'm Deborah Valentine, Fox News. President Trump has announced a multi-million dollar investment in a new Navy shipbuilding facility in Maryland. Fox's Jessica Rosenthal has more.
8: President Trump announced the U.S. is giving defense technology company Anduril nearly $3 billion to turn the site of a former steel mill near Baltimore into a Navy shipyard.
9: Right here in Sparrows Point, you'll build the next generation of American submarines, including autonomous subs, torpedo tubes, and critical components for our cutting-edge Virginia-class attack submarines, the greatest and quietest ever built.
8: Anduril's committing $3.7 billion to the project. Outside of the event, Maryland's Democratic Governor Wes Moore told reporters he's been working for months to bring this project to his state, and he expressed disappointment that he was not invited to speak at the president's event. Jessica Rosenthal, Fox News.
7: New details emerging after the U.S. Air Force pulled planes from RAF Fairford, a U.S.-operated airbase in the United Kingdom. Fox's Mike Emanuel reports from Washington.
10: The Wall Street Journal reports the abrupt B-1 movement followed urgent intelligence about a potentially complex Iranian drone attack targeting the bombers and American personnel at the British base. Vice President J.D. Vance says the B-1 bombers were pulled from Britain out of an abundance of caution.
11: The Iranians are, you know, they're trying to do what the Iranian state has done for 49 years, which is engage in acts of terrorism against the United States and against a lot of other people as well. So we are being extremely cautious, and that's all I'd say about that.
10: Seven arrests in the suspected terror plot targeting a British base, but no one has been charged so far. In Washington, Mike Emanuel, Fox News.
7: Skydance-owned Paramount has closed its $81 billion takeover of Warner. 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
7: President Trump says he'll speak with Russian President Putin about a reported plague-related death in Russia.
17: Secretary of State Marco Rubio's message to Russian officials, start talking. U.S. health experts, including President Biden's top COVID officials, want answers about why plague patient zero died. Senator Rand Paul voices his concern more bluntly. Unaltered plague is treatable. Weaponized plague can be designed to resist antibiotics. A Kremlin spokesman responding to President Trump's pledge to help offered no details and no clarity. Yet multiple neighboring countries that share borders with Russia are now implementing enhanced sanitary and quarantine controls. The World Health Organization, from which the U.S. has withdrawn, is providing zero information about the threat to Americans.
7: Fox's Jillian Turner reporting. Over 200,000 protesters, overwhelmingly from migrant backgrounds, demonstrate in France. Fox's Christina Coleman explains.
18: Demanding changes to their school system, they said their schools need more teachers, basic supplies, proper ventilation, and someone to address the rodents in their buildings. The protests began in the Paris region in mid-September and spread nationwide. President Trump is blaming Islam and unchecked immigration for the chaos, writing on Truth Social, quote, what's happening in France is nothing less than out of control mass migration. This isn't about schools. This is about Islam wanting to take over a once great country.
7: More than 6,000 people have been arrested since the protests began. A commercial ship sank and its crew vanished Tuesday after an apparent dual drone attack off the coast of NATO member Bulgaria. A second vessel was also heavily damaged and set ablaze inside Bulgaria's exclusive economic zone. Ukrainian President Zelensky blamed Russia and warned of a broader massive strike. I'm Deborah Valentine. This is Fox News.
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0: And welcome back, George Norrie with Dr. Randy Shannon. That toll-free number to call for assistance is an army of people backing her up right now. 1-855-949-7234, 1-855-949-RADIO. Randy, Tom in Hawaii, I'll let you finish up with him about his two strokes. Go ahead. Randy, are you there?
1: Yes, I was totally talking to you, George. Sorry.
0: There you go. There you go.
1: Shout out to Tom behind the scenes, too, because he plays the best music. Okay, when it comes to the stroke, I'll just kind of give you the short and dirty of it. You've got to clean out all the veins, capillaries, blood vessels, so that the blood is not getting clogged up. If you think about a varicose vein or sometimes the tiny capillaries you see broken in the facial skin, it's a easy way to see it. That blood is trying to push through there and something is in the path and it's blocking it. So the blood will push, and it can't get past whatever is in the way. And so the other side of that has become dried out and brittle and eventually it snaps. And that's, you know, a hemorrhoid is a sign of that. A varicose vein is a sign of that. And so when things are in the way, when people are having strokes, I always see ahead of time signs of that when I'm looking, especially, you know, if I see those broken capillaries or I see those varicose veins, I dig deeper and question. So you're asking, what should you get? Number one, what I would do is a brain and heart pack. And I would also take the niacin plus. Okay, it's time release. It's not like things that are out on the market that block the flush. I believe you should go through the flush. That's how it works. So we have a plus. It's ours is a plus, meaning it has the right cofactors to go with it to make it work very

0: very well. And then I would also add the Ultimate Daily Classic to that. And then, you know, I would have to talk to you about details, or the call team can talk about details. They are not doctors. I am a naturopathic doctor. So if you have specific questions, I am giving 10-minute free consultations to anybody that is listening. So you just tell the call team that, and they should pass you to me. They'll get your name and number and all your information, and then we'll get it squared away.
1: Okay, good luck, Tom. Next up, Thomas in La Jolla, California. Hi, Tom.
2: Hi, George. George, I thank you and Gina Salvate for accepting my call. Dr. Randy Shannon, it's always a pleasure to hear your interviews.
0: Thank you.
2: And I wanted to expand. Tom in Hawaii spoke about creatine, and George Norrie also spoke about it yesterday in a news segment, and I did a little research on creatine, and apparently it helps nourish the muscles and nervous system and brain. And I was wondering if you could expand on creatine and the usage of that. I'm on the longevity program, and my nails, hand nails and toenails, grow super fast, and my hair grows super fast. But
0: it's a sign of it
2: anyway,
0: working.
2: If you could expand on creatine, I would appreciate it.
0: Well, first of all, creatine is not a steroid. A lot of times people will confuse that. It is not a steroid, okay? And research does show that supplementing with creatine can improve, you mentioned the brain, certain aspects of the memory and cognition. And it has shown in studies potentially greater effects when you are actually sleeping or you're sleep deprived. I should say it like that. And that's in older adults. So if you're one of those people that's getting up or you're tossing and turning, this isn't the everything, but this would definitely be something I would add to the program for sure.
1: Is it like melatonin when it comes to sleep?
0: It definitely has a little bit of that effect. And I don't love taking melatonin because the studies show when you take a lot of melatonin, you actually make your body become lazy. We make it naturally, but if you're saying, hey, go on the welfare program, you don't have to, I'll just give it to you, then your body will sit back and relax. And you don't want to do that. The welfare program is meant to get on and get off. It's not meant to stay.
1: All right, sounds good. Next up, let's go to Dennis in Omaha, Nebraska. Welcome to the show, Denny.
3: Yeah, thank you. Say, a friend of ours has Graves' disease, and that's not the scientific name, but most people refer to it as Graves' disease. I do not, from what I understand, there's many kinds of symptoms with that. What advice do you have for supplements?
0: Okay, so Graves, it falls under what they call an autoimmune condition. So it causes basically an overactive thyroid. Have they said that?
3: Yes.
0: They did say that. And then they also can have signs of a rapid heartbeat. They can have anxiety, tremors, really intolerant to heat, sweating. First off, I would make sure, and there's other things too, and we've seen it in various talk show hosts that are on television. There's a woman I can think of, just had super bulgy, very prominent eyes. They get dryness, they get pressures. Double vision, even swelling around the eyes. Now, traditional medicine will say that there's no remedy, but you just said the key words. They were just diagnosed. Okay, so they didn't have those signs probably when they were born. Otherwise, you know, it would have been something, a break as they were growing. In my opinion, they're just deficient. Okay, or maybe malnourished, or a combination of both. And when I say malnourished, they can be eating all the food. You can swim in a pool of food. But if none of it can absorb, then you are malnourished. You're not getting it in. So no wheat, barley, rye.

0: rye, oatmeal, or buckwheat. Those are the main culprits to keeping absorption from happening. And to understand it, when you eat those things, they go down through the digestive system like razor blades. And by the time they make it to the small intestine, they just absolutely tear that up. And we lose our absorbers. So you have to eliminate those. And some people say, oh, I can't. Well, or I've been eating bread all my life. That's all right. You'll hit a brick wall soon. And you might think you're not hitting the brick wall. But all these ailments start to happen. And it's because even, you know, you could take all the vitamin C in the world. If you don't have the absorbers, it's going to just run right through you. So number one, I would start with the brain and heart pack. They need to get out and get sunshine so that they can get that natural vitamin D. If they don't have the ability to do that, then you got to supplement with it. They're not all the same. Call the call team to get the right one. They got to have a good enough, a good amount of protein and calories, because if they get hypothyroidism, that can accelerate the muscle and the bone loss. They're a good candidate for having the creatine to kind of hold that in. And when it comes to Graves also, there's certain things that they want to avoid, like too much iodine or seaweed type supplements. So it's got to be in balance. And if they're smokers, they need to stop doing that, because that substantially increases the risk.
1: Randy, what can you tell us about L-theanine?
0: L-theanine, it is, I believe, falls into the amino acid category. And you're saying L-theanine.
1: Mm-hmm.
0: Yep, amino acid. It can be found in the tea leaves, especially green tea. But we also have it in, I believe it is in the Beyond Tangy Tangerine, because we do have an amino acid complex in there. And I take an extra dosing of the amino acids in our product called HGH Youth Complex. A little secret, I take it every night before bed. And I personally take 7 to 8 capsules of that every night before bed.
1: Seven to eight capsules?
0: Yes, on an empty stomach, as a matter of fact. I need to throw that in there as well. That's how I do it. It's very commonly used for calming, but not a strong sedation, and it's amino acids. So it's good for stress relief, anxiety relief, better, like I said, sleep quality. It's also great for attention and focus.
1: It's amazing what these things do, huh?
0: Oh, my gosh. And, you know, as a kid, we would get, for some reason, a lot more of this, and plus our body created a lot of things that made something called brown fat, so we could play and never have any aches and pains, wake up the next day and go. But when we hit about 14, our body stops making that brown fat. And that's why we have to supplement with these types of things, so that if we want to play, George, still at 70, 80, 90, 100, it's not going to be achy and painy. We got to do these things.
1: Next up, James, Tempe, Arizona. Welcome to the show, James.
2: Hi.
1: Hey.
2: Thanks for taking my call. And so I wanted to know what the kind of supplements I could take to help with my vision.
0: Oh, we have some amazing, amazing supplements for vision. Dr. Wallach used to tell a story where there was an eye doctor in the crowd, and he was kind of heckling Dr. Wallach. And Dr. Wallach said you could reverse macular degeneration and all kinds of things, the floaters and pressures and dryness and all of that naturally. And we do it, not me personally, but the brain recognizes the nutrients and it does it to the body. So when we give that to people, they are blown away. Oh my gosh, I'm getting my vision back. Oh my gosh, my floaters are completely gone. Oh my gosh, the pressures are gone. And you'll want the Vision FX and the Occutive for that. And of course, it would go according to age, height, and weight. And I get very aggressive with my clients because they want their vision reversed. They want to go back to 20/20. And in Dr. Wallach's story, there was 27 legally blind people. The doctor said that he declared them, the heckler in the crowd, he was the eye doctor. He said, There was no way they would ever get their

0: your vision back. And somewhere around 90 to 120 days, 25 of the 27 were back at a 20/20 vision. Now, it's not just those eye vitamins, but it's also brain and heart. You got to do things according to weight, and you definitely have to clean up the diet. You can't mess around with that. You got to have the absorbers.
1: And hope you don't have a detached retina or anything like that, right?
0: Yeah, but even those, you know, Dr. Wallach and I've had many conversations about that, and he said, take those and they will reattach. You don't have to have those eye glues put on. So I have not had one client that had a detached retina. I can't say that a lot of these come out of the woodwork for me, but I haven't had one that had the detached retina that didn't take the vitamins and it totally reattached. Now, some have gone and got the glue, but most of them just stuck with the nutrients and had great results.
1: A toll-free number to call for assistance, 1-855-949-7234. They'll be there now, they'll be there tomorrow, and they'll be there whenever you need them. Let's go to Aaron in Tempe, Arizona. Lots of Tempe, Arizona people. Hi, Aaron.
2: Hey, George, thanks for getting me on tonight. I have a comment and a question for Dr. Randy. Our grandma is in her 80s, and she recently had a flare-up of sciatic nerve pain going down her leg. The cause of it was when she was at the doctor recently getting some x-rays, they were sitting down in a chair. Her legs were bent, so her lower half was facing straight, and then she had help to gently turn her upper part of her body, because she was just telling us about this, and then they turned her to the side, and she felt something pull in her back. And then later that night into the next day, for up to now, she's had such like a big sciatic flare up and can't get around that good. But I was wondering if there's anything available that I could get a hold of her for, or anything more natural that is available that we could do to help her with this.
0: Yes, for sure. Anything like that, anything in that category, anything that remotely feels like it's in that category, you want to go with two things is what I would do. One is the bone and joint package. And then we have something else that is really fantastic for pain. So everything in the bone and joint is going to be very helpful in healing. Okay. Because basically, you know, she might have tore something in the back that's now resulting. However, when we're having that pain, we're missing out on all of the things that we need for bone, joint, cartilage, ligament, tendon. Natural sunshine, number one, try to get her out in that. If not, she must supplement. Again, they're not all the same. You should get it from the call team, in my opinion. But she also needs phosphorus, magnesium, zinc, copper, MSM, trace minerals, glucosamine, boron, strontium. She will get all of that in the bone and joint pack. But then I would also add, for the pain, there's incredible studies, new research. It's like flying out right now. And we have something else called Permeric. And anybody who's in pain, which is probably 75% of this audience, if I had to guess, Permeric, you got to call the call team to get it. Permeric. That, in studies, is literally, I think it's if you get somewhere around 500 milligrams, which is going to be the equivalent of, let's say, a quarter to a half a teaspoon of turmeric, that is reducing 95% of pain. Now, back to her sciatic, she still needs those nutrients. You can't just go to kill pain and inflammation. You really got to nutrify. And so that's why I'm stating that one.
1: Quick text and tweet. Tom, what do you have for Dr. Randy?
3: Hey, Randy, Corey in Fort Lauderdale would like to know how close they are getting to rebuilding cartilage.
0: We're doing it already. Bone and joint pack. Been doing it for years. Verifiable on x-ray at about 6 months.
1: Simple as that, Randy?
0: Mm-hmm. It really is. We've been doing this for a long, long time. I had a client who was diagnosed by her medical doctor with 7 compression fractures. She was walking, hunched over, couldn't pick up packages, hadn't washed her hair in 30 days. In 30 days with me, Once she came to me, got a full analysis, we looked at everything. We put her on a whole program. We didn't just stick with just one thing, but she had a lot of issues, so we dealt with every issue. In 30 days, the people who were bringing her packages showed up on her front porch and said, and I kid, this is verbatim, "Wow, you are literally walking normal again." After 30 days, she was able to finally raise her arms up high enough to wash her own hair that she had not washed for 30 days. So we have other people that literally were told they needed knee replacement, and 6 months later they had another x-ray at the same doctor, and he said, "You don't need it anymore." And so they compared x-rays. The cartilage was there at the six-month x-ray.
1: Is that a miracle or what?
0: It's just, you know, God just made us to need nutrients. And if we don't get them, you know, even the heart, George, sits on a pile of cartilage. So think if you're weak in the kneecap or the hips or, you know, the shoulder area. If you don't have cartilage there and it's breaking down there, it's probably breaking down behind the heart also. You take a hit there, you're not going to fare well.
1: We're going to come back in a moment with Dr. Randy Shannon from CriticalHealthNews.com and take final calls right here on Coast to Coast AM.
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0: massive corporate data centers in your backyard, and you get no say. 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
1: I'm John Williams. I've lived here my whole life, and I believe the people who call this place home, not Charleston politicians or big tech corporations, should decide what happens in our own backyard.
0: This November, take back your voice. 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
3: 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It's getting to be that time of year. We're going to rifle through those. We're going to pick a few. We'll call you back. So make sure and put your name and phone number on the email. 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

0: And welcome back. 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And people want a consultation with you, Randy. Can they get to you through your website?
1: Yep. All they have to do is just contact me on there. 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
0: All right. Let's go back to calls. And they're lining up. Ruth and Marilyn. Welcome to the show, Ruthie.
2: Oh, hi, George and Dr. Randy. Thank you for taking my call. And Dr. Randy, I've called in a couple of times about this before, about gaining weight. But basically, my question tonight is, what can I do to give me more of an appetite?
1: Oh, to get, so you, what do you weigh?
2: 80 pounds.
0: How tall are you, Ruth?
2: 5'2".
0: 5'2 and 80 pounds?
2: Yeah, no, it's not good.
0: We got to get you up to 115 at least, huh?
2: At least 100 anyway. Yeah.
1: Most people would be shocked at what I say here, but I'll give you a couple

0: different options. We do have some amazing shakes that if you need to lose weight, you got to take them with the meal or, you know, on top of a meal. You can't be using it as a meal replacer. And I think we did talk about it. You're not putting enough in. So I've suggested this. This will help. And listen, you know, plants are out there, and there's a certain plant that gives people, and it's very well known for giving people the hunger, wanting the snacks. And that is marijuana. So if you're not opposed to it, you can smoke that. We've had clients do that when, you know, for example, they had cancer and they wanted to gain weight, but they didn't have the appetite. They smoked that. They had no problem with it. They put the weight on that they needed to do. So on top of your meals, you got to have an additional shake. You're just drinking it. It's great. It's loaded with nutrients and it'll help to add some weight to you. And you definitely can't be running marathons or anything like that. And also just making sure that you're falling in line with the good and bad food list, getting rid of anything that's on the bad side so you're not sabotaging yourself.
1: What's available to drink that might gain you weight?
0: Well, the hospitals,
1: Milkshakes?
0: yeah, those, you know, those are fine. The hospitals will do things like Ensure or Boost. I don't like those because it's basically just all sugar. And you really want to have, if you're going to try to put on weight, you want to put on healthy weight. And so that's why I go with the protein shakes. And we have several. We have TMR. It stands for total meal replacement, but in your particular case, you're adding it, not replacing the
1: 80
0: meal.
1: pounds is really thin when you're
0: It's
1: 5'2",
0: pretty little.
1: isn't it? Yeah.
0: Yeah, it's pretty little.
1: Mark in
0: My
1: Kansas City, Kansas, with us. Go ahead, Mark.
2: Hello, George and Dr. Randy.
1: Hi,
2: Thank you for
1: Mark.
2: taking the call.
0: You bet.
2: What I wanted to ask you about was when I sleep and when I get up from sleeping, my feet can get really numb, and then they can start to hurt some too. And I don't know what's going on or why that's happening, because I've never had that problem before.
0: Okay, have you tested your blood sugar levels at all?
2: I get a lab every year with my exam, and so far there's not been a problem with that.
0: So nothing pre-diabetes, diabetes, because we always want to rule out any kind of peripheral neuropathy.
2: Yeah,
0: Do you
2: well,
0: drink?
2: neuropathy was something I was thinking about. I did have a neck injury and a surgery about 20 years ago, and I don't know if that has anything to do with it or not. And gabapentin, I've heard some bad things and good things about it, so that's another thing I'm kind of wondering about.
0: Yeah, I mean, it could, without really having a long conversation, it could be disc problems, could be spinal stenosis, could be sciatica, because that goes all the way down into the feet and you'll feel numbness in the feet. It can be, you know, basically a temporary nerve compression since it's not happening all day long. And it usually resolves pretty quickly after you start walking, but that still also is a red flag to me that you're missing nutrients and, you know, you got to have things in the body that can counter that. I would start with the bone and joint pack.
1: What do you think of
0: Without,
1: GABA, Drew, Dr. Randy?
0: I'm not against it. I'm not opposed. Some people, you know, like he said, you know, people are on different sides of the aisle. It definitely helps to reduce excessive nerve signaling that's involved in sleep, stress, anxiety, muscle relaxation, those types of things. So, you know, it's got some B6 in it. It's got some magnesium, usually L-theanines in it, usually. Sometimes, you know, they'll mix them. So I'm not against it. It's not the worst thing.
1: And if you miss anything that Dr. Randy has said, just call this number, 1-855-949-7234. Next up, west of the Rockies, Tom, Tucson, Arizona. Welcome to the show. Hey, Tom.
3: Hi, George. You remember me? I'm the one with the doggies.
1: Yes, I do. How are you?
3: Oh, I'm doing great. It's good to talk to you again. Two issues. One is, what do you do for high cholesterol and what do you do for high blood pressure? What does she recommend?
1: All right, go for it, doctor.
0: Okay, for one on the cholesterol, you want to make sure you're not eating any fried foods or foods cooked in any oils. We need cholesterol. So when people take the cholesterol-lowering drugs, I'm totally against it. That's the naturopath take on it. Get rid of the bad things, and that should regulate out. You want to eat eggs. You know, the reproductive area, well, let's just go with the body as a whole, is about 20% cholesterol. So if you take the drug to shut the cholesterol down, you're shutting off reproductive. You're going to probably get pretty dopey in the brain. And so I wouldn't do those things. So that's kind of the short on that. High blood pressure is definitely not hereditary, no matter what they tell you. Salt has nothing to do with high blood pressure. And coming from my naturopathic side, I say the cause is mineral deficiencies with an emphasis on calcium, magnesium, omega-3, EFA deficiency in general. Could be chronic inflammation in the kidneys, or every bit of what I just said, all put together. And so we give the nutrients that are, you know, will address that. So it would be a conversation. Definitely reach out at the website, thebodycan.com, so that we can have that 10-minute free consultation, and we'll try to get to the heart of it in that 10 minutes.
1: Let's go to final calls. Jeff in Union County, New Jersey. Welcome to the show. Hey, Jeff. Jeff, you with us? He's sleeping. You can hear him snoring in the background, Dr. Randy. How about that?
0: He got some sunshine today. Got up with the sun, going down with the sun. We probably made him wait a little too long.
1: He was on hold for about 32 minutes. He was in bed probably and just fell asleep.
0: Oh, poor guy. Well, he had a chance. He'll hear it on the replay, which I'm a coast-to-coast insider, George. I come back and listen.
1: Good for you. Let's go to Southern Ohio. Mark's with us. Hi, Mark.
4: Hey, George. The guy with a BA and a half in biology.
1: You're not asleep. You're wide awake.
4: Oh, yeah, George. Yeah. And, I thought Dr. Randy would like that. Yeah, they tried to, or I asked them for the half, Dr. Shannon, but they wouldn't give it to me.
0: You asked them for the what?
4: I wanted a BA and a half.
0: Oh, gotcha.
4: Halfway to a master's, you know. Took about a year. Yeah, I took about a year of grad studying. I only needed about another year for a master's degree. But anyway, we'll have two questions for you, Dr. Shannon, about turmeric. Getting back to turmeric, I read heard it on another radio talk show some time ago. The turmeric is so good that it can also, or can, slow down the progression of Alzheimer's, you know, by attacking those amyloid plaques somehow. And also, peanut butter. And regarding EDTA might alleviate it. We know, George, said some time ago he eats a lot of peanut butter. But the question is, we know that EDTA is a good chelating agent. And I wonder if EDTA would lower or reduce that aflatoxin that's in peanut butter.
0: Damage would probably be already done, and I personally would not eat peanut butter or eat any peanuts unless you grew them yourself and you knew they were not sitting in that. EDTA, you're right, chelating agent, typically is binding certain metals. And when you're talking about peanuts, you're talking about mold. That's the main problem there. So could it work there? Yeah, maybe. But that wouldn't be one of my main reasons necessarily for going to that. And, you know, I will say Alzheimer's, herpes simplex 1, skin cancers, and parasites, we are having amazing, amazing turnarounds on those. So if anybody is suffering from any of those, they need to be reaching out. Herpes simplex 1, like literally right when they're starting to feel the tingle, there's a few steps that they need to do and nutrients, and they get rid of it before it becomes a full-blown breakout, and that is unheard of. And then the skin cancers are drying right up in most every single case we've had. The Alzheimer's, number one, that we have been dealing with fully at root cause and with great success. But there is also a clinic that is in Oregon that a new study came out that the Alzheimer's was reversed in almost 24 hours after they did a process up there. This
1: wow.
0: process is, yeah, it's illegal in all of the world. And there is like two places that are doing studies where you can go. I don't know what it costs, or if maybe it's free. I don't know. But we will be happy to turn people on to that clinic so that if they have it, they do have to do nutrients. That's a part of the program. They got to get their systems and get rid of the sabotagers, good and bad food list, which anybody can get for free at my website, thebodycan.com. You just kind of scroll down. It's their place to get that. But amazing results on all of these things. Amazing results.
1: Let's go to Jake in Los Angeles. Go ahead, Jake.
5: Hi, thank you for taking my call.
1: Sure
5: I'll make
1: thing.
5: It really quick because I know you're up against the clock here, almost at the top of the hour. But so I have these two white spots below my eye, my left eye. And this is a two-part question. I'm wondering, when did you discover the magic of your supplements? How long have you been taking them? And if you're okay with sharing your chronological age versus how you feel biologically after taking them?
1: All right. Go ahead, Randy.
0: I'd like to hear you too, George. What's your age versus what you're feeling?
1: I'm 110 and I feel 35.
0: I love it.
1: How about that?
0: I am 58. I'll be 59 in December. And I have to say that I have the energy, the same exact energy. I mean, I work out probably harder today than I did then. But again, I take all my nutrients. I don't put that up to, you know, risk. I called on my body to do that workout, so I have to replenish it. I have the energy of easy 2025. There's no doubt in my mind. And I give everybody a run for their money. Okay, so the white spots that you mentioned under the eyes, I can't see them, so I can only guess. There is several possibilities without actually seeing them. It can be some enlarged oil glands, okay? If they're tiny, firm, they could be, and white in color, they could be keratin cysts that are just basically trapped under the skin. They just basically clogged pores or whiteheads. It'd be something where I would really need to see it because there's, like a number of things. I didn't even begin to hit them all. But yeah, there's several things it could be.
1: Dr. Drew, tell folks about how they can get a hold of you through thebodycan.com.
0: Well, it's Dr. Shannon, but George, my direct line is 844-275-1056. 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
3: 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Here's the simple choice in House District 82. Delegate David McCormick is already in leadership after one term. He's already moved the bills that brings private snow removal help to secondary roads in Monongalia and Preston counties. 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
5: Campaigning into the midterms. I'm Ted Lindner, Fox News. 4 weeks to go now till the midterm elections and Election Day 2026, and President Trump announcing a multi-million dollar investment in a new Navy shipbuilding facility as he spoke in Maryland.
6: President Trump announced the U.S. is giving defense technology company Anduril nearly $3 billion to turn the site of a former steel mill near Baltimore into a Navy shipyard.
7: Right here in Sparrows Point, you'll build the next generation of American submarines, including autonomous subs, torpedo tubes, and critical components for our cutting-edge Virginia-class attack submarines, the greatest and quietest ever built.
6: Anduril's committing $3.7 billion to the project. Outside of the event, Maryland's Democratic Governor Wes Moore told reporters he's been working for months to bring this project to his state, and he expressed disappointment that he was not invited to speak at the president's event. Jessica Rosenthal, Fox News.
5: Meantime, President Trump talking about Russia, telling reporters he's got a call scheduled to Russian President Vladimir Putin to discuss a possible case of the plague at a Siberian research institute.
7: I have a call scheduled. Yep.
8: What is that call scheduled for?
7: Very soon.
5: Health authorities continue to investigate after the death of an employee at an anti-plague institute, which authorities attributed to pneumonia with an unknown cause. A Delta Airlines plane struck the tail of an Air Canada aircraft while taxiing for departure in L.A. on Tuesday. This is according to federal aviation officials. The collision happening on the tarmac at Los Angeles International Airport. Air Canada confirmed no injuries were reported, said its aircraft will be taken out of service for inspection and repairs. Delta has apologized for the disruption. The L.A. Dodgers take 2-1 lead in the NLDS with a 3-1 win over the Atlanta Braves in Atlanta Tuesday night. Meantime, the Padres stayed alive in San Diego. They knocked off the Milwaukee Brewers in game 3, 4-3. The Brewers still hold a 2-1 lead. 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

0: California Democratic candidate for governor Javier Becerra does not want voter ID required at the polls. Becerra joining Latino leaders Tuesday for a rally against Proposition 39 that would require mandate government-issued photo IDs for in-person voting and require the last four digits of a government-issued ID or Social Security number to be written on the ballot.
1: I'm going to stand up and fight against Proposition 39. I'm going to fight against Donald Trump's policies of obstructing elections. We're going to all stand up because we understand that we're more powerful when we all vote together.
0: Republicans are leading the effort to instate voter ID laws. They say it would prevent non-citizens from voting in American elections, though Democrats continue to claim that instances of that happening are rare. 17 years after the Fort Hood mass shooting in Texas, President Trump has approved execution by firing squad for the former Army psychiatrist convicted of killing 13 people, marking what would be the first U.S. military execution in more than 60 years. Fox's Lucas Tomlinson in Washington with more.
2: Nadal Hassan was an Army psychiatrist when he opened fire on soldiers about to deploy to Iraq and Afghanistan from Fort Hood on November 5th, 2009. The Pentagon's top spokesman posting, quote, Secretary of War Pete Hegseth has recommended and President Donald J. Trump has approved death by U.S. Army firing squad for convicted terrorist Nadal Malik Hassan, the jihadist who opened fire on unarmed American soldiers at Fort Hood in 2009. He killed 13 people and wounded 32 others while shouting Allahu Akbar during the attack. Among those killed, 21-year-old Army Private First Class Francesca Velez, a Chicago native who was pregnant. Hassan was eventually convicted on all counts and sentenced to death. He is currently incarcerated at Fort Leavenworth in Kansas.
0: The attack drew years of controversy from victims and lawmakers over how the government classified it, with the Obama-era Pentagon labeling the massacre in 2009 workplace violence rather than a terrorist attack. I'm Ted Lindner. This is Fox News.
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1: Up next, Shades of the Afterlife with Sandra Champlain as we talk about what's on the other side, and we'll take calls with you next hour on Coast to Coast AM as well. 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

0: And welcome back, George Norrie, along with Sandra Champlain. A fear of dying led Sandra on a 15-year secret journey to find proof of the afterlife. The death of her father pushed her to share these discoveries, believing that they would help the grieving. Sandra is an author of the number one international best-selling book, We Don't Die, A Skeptic's Discovery of Life After Death. Sandra is also the host of Shades of the Afterlife podcast on the Coast to Coast AM Paranormal Podcast Network. And here she is on Coast to Coast. Hello, Ms. Champlain.
1: Hello, Mr. Norrie. I'm so happy to be back with you.
0: Thank you for joining us. How have you been?
1: I have been fantastic. Fall season is here in New England. The pumpkins are out. The leaves are starting to fall. But it's all good.
0: It's my favorite time of year. I love this quarter. It's just fantastic, isn't it?
1: Me too. Absolutely.
0: But by the way, your podcasting is marvelous. Thank you for what you do for us.
1: It's a labor of love, George. I love it myself because it gives me life and it helps me remember the big picture, really, that we don't die. We're eternal souls having a human experience and life is for a reason. I mean, it's tough, but everything we learn and experience here, I really think is education for the soul and serves a greater purpose.
0: Tell us about this fear of dying that you had.
1: Well, it was way back. It was in the mid-90s. It was just a young thing. And one night I looked up at the stars and it was just like, who are we? What is our life for? And for whatever reason, it just came in as this fear of not knowing what's next. And I couldn't go to sleep at night without thinking of it. When I'd have quiet moments in my brain during the day, it would just creep in. And it just presented itself as fear. And it was awful. So the only thing I could do really to combat that is to try to find some answers. And so I was always a skeptic. You know, my subtitle of the book is A Skeptic's Discovery of Life After Death. Because the old me wouldn't be listening to Coast AM. The old me thought near-death experiences and the people seeing the lights before their eyes, you know, go to the light. That is all part of the brain shutting down. Of course, I had no evidence, but, you know, I'd laugh at, you know, people that were spiritual, believed in supernatural things. And so I think I'm I'm the best mouthpiece for this because I didn't believe. But I went on a journey really studying things from remote viewing to mediumship, dabbling in electronic voice phenomena, hypnosis, studying near-death experiences and reincarnation, all kinds of things really to feel for myself that we go on, that there's nothing to be afraid of. And even I had a bunch of psychic and mediumistic experiences. So, you know, I was settled in my mind that we go on, but I was a fraidy cat. I didn't want to tell anybody what I found out because I was such a loudmouth for the opposite side, you know, of not believing, of being a kind of a nasty skeptic. And then my poor dad was diagnosed with cancer and died 5 months later. And in the whole process of that happening, it really was present to me how painful grief is and how sometimes families get destroyed with miscommunications. And you know, there's a very high rate of people that take their own life when they're grieving. And it just hit me, if I could have the guts to share what I know about the afterlife and the research I did into grief and what I thought life was for, I thought it would really help people. And one thing led to another. A publisher came into my path. You know how, you know, they say when the teacher is ready, when the student is ready, a teacher appears. Well, you know, everything just started falling into place and it all lined up to write my book, We Don't Die, and share as much as I can. And then thanks to you and Tom and the Coast to Coast AM gang, we have Shades of the Afterlife now that's just completing its sixth year. I can't believe that's it. There's amazing. 311 episodes out now. And, you know, I'll keep on keeping on like that Energizer Bunny. You know, I won't stop.
0: Was it your father's passing, Sandra, that pulled you into this?
1: No, it really wasn't. I think that was part of it that made me want more. But it was the fear that pulled me in. And then selfishly, I thought, okay, I've had enough. You know, I'm good. But then when he passed, and even before he passed, you know, I wanted answers about grief, why it hurts so bad, why people act so crazy when a loved one is passing, why there's so many fights and things. And then even after he did pass, as much as I believed in the afterlife, you know, I wanted proof. So, I mean, I went to a spirit artist who was a medium who not only gave me really specific evidence of Dad still being around, but she drew a picture of him like he looked when he was in his 20s, and he died mid-70s and was looking really, really bad when he passed. And she says, well, you get to pick our best age, you know, and our best memories when we're on the other side. And so I just keep on, I just kept looking for more and more evidence. And then, you know, a tipping point occurred that it's like, I've got to share this with people, because we've all experienced grief, and I don't think there's any worse emotional pain.
0: Well, you had this fear of dying, which means that you must have believed that there was something on the other side.
1: I think I did. I was taught to believe. I grew up going to every year of Catholic school. And as much as the stories of faith and heaven were out there, just having a faith didn't quench that fear. It's like, I need something tangible or audible or some experience to believe in. So my first experience that really shifted the needle for me is when I took a medium class. Now, most people just go to a medium, but I thought, I'll take a class on this and see how it works. And we were told that people from the other side, you know, we all have our imagination, but I think, George, we have like this blank canvas. And so we can certainly create, you know, if I asked you to picture a purple dinosaur, you could picture that. Your listeners could picture that. But it's on that same blank canvas that the spirit folks work, and they can put pictures and memories, sounds, even tastes, and, you know, all kinds of feelings and things there. So my very first experience was doing a medium reading. We were told that we weren't actually doing it. We were just following the steps. We were just going to do like a dress rehearsal, so to speak. And I was working with this woman that I didn't know. And the instruction was simply to create a safe, like luminescent bubble of light around us, and then pretend that there's somebody standing behind the person we were working with. So I closed my eyes, and so I pretended that her grandfather named Jan was standing behind her, that it was her mom's father, that he was a fisherman in Denmark, that he died of lung cancer, that he had a big gap between his front teeth, and he was, you know, puffing away on a cigarette and coughing. That's where I got the lung cancer. And that he never told his daughter, which is this lady's mom, that he loved her. And that was the message, because there's always a message. So I felt very proud of myself. You know, I made up this guy. I opened my eyes, and this lady's crying. Her grandfather's name was Jan. He was a fisherman in Denmark. Fit the description.
0: He had a gap between his teeth, right? Yeah.
1: Had the gap between his teeth. Everything was correct. And then she turned and did the same thing with me and identified my grandfather. Now, the thing is one would think that I would go on to become the world's best medium, but I think those in spirit just gave me a little taste of what's possible, because being human, anytime, you know, we all got this analytical side. So anytime I tried to be a medium and tried to do it right, I got it wrong. But every time I was like, okay, it doesn't matter if I'm right or wrong, I'm probably going to be wrong, let me just see what happens. Then all of a sudden the creative juices flow, and the spirit world came in and could give images. So every so often, I dabble in a medium class just for myself. But it's very real. And I think for people that are interested, you know, if you take a class in mediumship, you don't ever have to be a medium, but you get to understand how we connect and how loved ones work with our feelings. And you don't have to be a medium to talk to your loved ones. They are part of our lives. But it's always a good practice.
0: And I assume your initial fear of the afterlife was not based on the fact that what it was like on the other side, but you didn't want to end your physical life, did you?
1: No. You know, we all have that ego mind, don't we? You know, it's not our best friend when we wake up in the morning and we look in the mirror and we're a few pounds heavier, a few more gray hairs. And, you know, it's not our champion. So that little voice we all have, that's our skepticism. And skepticism is healthy, of course, but to a degree. But I think it's the ego that doesn't want to die. It doesn't want to think that it's never going to be again. So I think it was that ego mind of mine that just couldn't handle the what if Sandra is gone, right? Now, Sandra has only been here for 60 years now. And of course, how many billions of people have lived before me and how many will live after me? Why I'm so important, I don't know. But that's that ego mind that has all that fear.
0: You still doing some work with the Bigelow Institute?
1: Well, I'm not doing work, but this is what's interesting. So we're up to 311 episodes now of Shades of the Afterlife. And how do I get new information, right? Because people love hearing stories, but there's some really big ones that we all hear, like Dr. Eben Alexander and, mm-hmm. and people like that. But I want to tell the story of the little guy, the little gal whose stories haven't been heard. And so, you know, I started thinking, okay, what haven't I talked about yet, right? Because there's a lot of different reasons to believe. And so most of the afterlife evidence out there fits into one of those categories, whether they're near-death experiences or deathbed visitations or the different kinds of signs or reincarnation, et cetera, and so forth. But it dawned on me that it was a few years back that Robert Bigelow created this afterlife essay contest. And he was giving, I think he gave out $1.8 million wow. for the best evidence of the afterlife. Now, he didn't want just stories. He wanted really big essays presented as if it was a court of law. His wife had passed, and you know, we all want that evidence of the afterlife. He had the money to do it. And so there were, I think, 200 essays that were submitted, and they had the best of the best judges, and they picked 29 total that they feature on their website, which is bigelowinstitute.org, and they're fascinating. Now, these essays are like 50 to 100 pages each, George. I mean, they're really in depth, but I never sunk my teeth into what they're all about. And so I'm on the mission now to do an episode of Shades of the Afterlife for every Bigelow essay to make it user friendly without all the big words and having so people, if they want to read all the big essays, certainly they can, but just to make them really understandable. So great people like Dr. Jeffrey Mishlove and Dr. Pim Van Lommel and Dr. Julie Beischel testing mediums. And I mean, there's so many of them, Dr. Dean Radin. So for me, I'm really getting inspired because there's stories that I've never heard of before. And then just being able to take these really big essays and just break them down into an hour on Shades of the Afterlife. You know, for me, it's changing my life, and I know it's going to make a difference with our listeners too. So that's what's really exciting me right now with the Bigelow Institute.
0: What has your belief system, Sandra, done with your thoughts on reincarnation?
1: Oh, wow. That's a big one, because reincarnation for me was something I always believed in, you know, because we believe in recycling, right? And then also, you know, you think of a child who doesn't live long. And if Earth is such a great place to get all these great things and they just live a couple of months, you know, that's not fair. They should be allowed to come back. So originally I thought reincarnation was it, that we all just reincarnated. Well, the deeper I dug and the more interviews I did and the more books that I read, I still do believe in reincarnation, but I think it's a much bigger field than we know. Because like 100 years ago, George, the population of Earth was half of what it is right now. Right. And of course, if we go back even further, it's a lot less than that. So if there was only reincarnation, we'd have the same group of souls that just keep coming back and coming back. But no, we, you know, have so many people on planet Earth. Where did all these souls come from? So it is my theory, and this is my belief, and you know, there's some experts that believe it too, that we're actually part of a higher soul that remains in the afterlife. So if you pass, and you're going to see your loved ones there, But a part of them has made a trip back to Earth to explore and learn different things. And, you know, I was thinking about this just before coming on the radio tonight. If you imagine a little clownfish swimming in the bottom of the ocean in his coral reef, and he's quite happy down there, but that's reality to him. That's his everything. Now, you try to tell him that there's a place where you don't swim in water, and that there's outer space, and then there's a radio show called Coast to Coast AM, and how people communicate. You know, the brain, his little brain, her little brain just can't get around it. I don't think, being a human being, we are meant to understand how it all works. I really don't. And another thing, George, you know, because this ego mind wants to think we have it all figured out, right? And everything that happens on planet Earth, this is real, right? We got to see it to believe it. Well, we are an illusion down to our quantum level, right? Well, all we are is invisible vibrating energy, and we're living in this ever expanding universe. And a little tidbit that just popped up on my phone on Facebook said that in 1 hour, George, the Earth is spinning around, traveling around the sun, 66,000 miles per hour. So we're traveling that fast right now. And then here we are in the Milky Way galaxy. We're part of that. And there's an Andromeda galaxy. And we are hurling at 250,000 miles per hour towards colliding with this galaxy. Now, nobody needs to be afraid, because it's going to take 4 billion years for us to get there. But the reason I'm talking about this is that just because we're a human doesn't mean that the whole universe revolves around planet Earth and what we have here. So there's a much bigger picture than we even know. And when we can challenge that skeptical mind with the miracle that we're living in right now and the illusion of being alive, then we can start believing, yeah, this afterlife stuff is real. Do you want to talk about some of the great reincarnation stories?
0: Yeah, absolutely. And then I want to get into the soul.
1: Oh, okay. Well, some of my favorite reincarnation stories, there was a young boy who had, I think it was 57 exact memories from a Hollywood extra from the 40s named Marty Martin. Now, he wasn't very well known. He wasn't written about in books, but this little boy knew very young precise things. He knew his wife's name, his sister's name, the car he drove, what his house looked like.
0: When there was no way the kid would find out.
1: No way. There's no way. He grows up. A lot of these kids come from little, are very religious backgrounds. And so this isn't stuff that would ever be spoken about, you know. And then we all know, James Leininger's story, you know,
0: the pilot,
1: the little boy. Yeah, the little pilot. And then also, one of our mutual friends, Susan Massino, her son, Jamie, at a very young age, he woke up and he was talking about the Titanic. And even as a little boy, he could draw a map of the floor plan of the Titanic. And when he drew the pictures of the 4 smokestacks, only 3 of them had smoke coming out. And mom would ask, Jamie, why is only 3 that have the smokestack? And he always said, we built it because of this. And for how it would look, they built the 4 smokestacks. But he would say, mama, the 4th one was a dummy stack. And sure enough, George, the exact picture that he drew with the one that didn't have any smoke, that was the dummy stack. You know, there's a little boy, I don't remember his name, but he grew up just playing golf, and he reincarnated of some great golfer. I mean, there's fantastic stories.
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1: We'll take your calls next hour with Sandra Champlain as we talk about Shades of the Afterlife. Make sure you're part of the program, of course. One of our TV shows, it's called Strange Universe. Have you watched it yet? Tom, how can they?
2: Very, very simple. 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Just go there. 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I think one of our first guests was Danion Brinkley. 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
3: 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So if you're looking for that special someone with an interest in UFOs, ghosts, aliens, Bigfoot, conspiracy theories, and, of course, the paranormal, come to the dating site inspired by George Norrie. It's always free to search, and if you decide to

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0: And welcome back, George Norrie, along with Sandra Champlain, host of The Shades of the Afterlife on the Paranormal Podcast Network, that Tom regularly tells you how you can listen to your shows. Let's go back to reincarnation, Sandra. I'll let you finish up that story.
1: Oh, absolutely, George. Dr. Ian Stevenson collected over 3,000 accounts of young children, and most of them are in the Far East. There's very few, really, that are in English-speaking areas. It does happen, but their culture really believes in reincarnation, so of course, that's where most of the stories come from. But Dr. Jim Tucker at the University of Virginia continues the work. They're still continuing to gather stories, and I love it. There's not just kids that remember, but there are different mannerisms people or kids would bring back, even some birthmarks of, say, where somebody was stabbed, you know, that shows up. So there's a whole world to reincarnation. One of the stories I remember is an American boy who was really intrigued by Italy as a very, very young boy and wanted to go to this little town. I don't remember the name of the town, but he knew the town and eventually bugged the parents enough that they took a trip over there to Italy. And they found the town. Not only did they found the town, but he wanted to go to a certain house. He got into the house, was able to get in there, and he pulled a brick out of a fireplace, put his hand in, and said, "Where's the money?" Right? So how does that happen? I think we are so passionate when we die sometimes, especially if it's, you know, we've got a lot of money hidden somewhere, and someone spent the money. But how this little boy felt so compelled to do that. And then once it happened, you know, he grew up and forgot about it. This is what happens. The kids grow up and they forget. But what is that? And if it's not our soul hitching a ride to another lifetime, I don't know what it is.
0: When I was younger, I always thought that reincarnation was a process, and I still think I'm right. Was a process of perfection where you keep coming back to get better and better and better. So maybe the very first you that could have happened thousands of years ago or hundreds of years ago was a wretched person, but you got better every time you came back. What do you think of that theory?
1: I like that theory. I do. And you know, we hear of old souls. What does that mean? You know, that we've come back enough times to, I don't want to say perfect us, practice makes perfect, but I think we're given sometimes the same experiences in our life, even right now in our current life. And when we deal with them, okay, that's a little tick mark. But if we don't deal with it, oh, there it is presenting it to us again. So I think we should accept our challenges, do the best we can in this life, because, you know, we don't want to do all of it again, do we? Maybe just the fun stuff.
0: A couple weeks ago, our investigative reporter, Cheryl Jones, talked with Gary Schwartz about the spirit phone. And you mentioned it Sunday when you were on the air with us. How could that technology?

0: Technology work.
1: It's crazy good, but when you think down to the tiniest particle, like I said earlier, on a quantum level, all we are is invisible vibrating energy. Energy can be moved, it can be manipulated. Even where we are now, we all live thinking everything we can see and hear, that's okay, that's real. But there can be two or many more forms of energy that are all in the same place in the same time, radio waves and GPS signals and wind and TV signals and well, our Wi-Fi, right? We're connected wirelessly right now. So we don't need to see it to believe it. So with the Soul Phone project, they're right now doing a soul switch. And now this is down to a quantum level as well, that they have what they call the A-team. This is a group of people that have already passed that are scientific of nature, working on the other side. But they're asking them questions, and somehow they can step in front of this, I'll call it a camera for lack of a better word, but they can manipulate this energy to be able to give yes, no responses to all kinds of questions. And so they have a team of mediums that also work with them independent that come up with the same people, the same stories. And so this is not just left to somebody's crazy imagination, but in time, they're hoping that this soul switch can become like a keyboard, being able to use, type different letters and to be able to communicate that way. And then I know just from my investigations into EVP, electronic voice phenomena, and instrumental trans communication, people that are getting images and videos that are coming through of people on the other side, that the tipping point will occur, that this will all be put together. And so I really do see there's going to be some kind of FaceTime with our loved ones in the afterlife. And wouldn't that be a cool thing to do? But absolutely, why not? When the first cell phones came about, they were these bulky things, and they were miracles, right? And now with the iPhone and other technology, we can reference so much information just with a click of a finger. 100 years ago, if you were to present somebody with an iPhone, they would blow their minds. Well, 100 years from now, when the soul phone is very active connecting to the other side, they'll look back at 2026 like, I can't believe these people didn't believe in the afterlife and didn't know how to connect. We were right here all along, they'll say.
0: What does this tell you about the afterlife where technology hooks you up to it?
1: What do you mean by that?
0: Well, does it sound like it's part of the universe? What could it be? It doesn't sound so spiritual.
1: Well, I don't know. Let's see, how do we want to even phrase spiritual? If you want to phrase spiritual, and the soul self. So I think our souls really do come here to learn, to experience, that when we go to the hereafter or the here before, that it is all good all the time, that we don't, we can create anything that we want, but we come here to Earth and we get the opposite of that. So we can really learn and grow. Of course, there's the illusion that, we're human and this life is what it is. But on a spiritual side, the people that we know from near-death experiences, they all say the same things as some of the great spiritual leaders, that we're here to love, we're here to forgive, we're here to be kind, we're here to be of service to others, we're here to be grateful. So that to me is spirituality, whether you call it God or the universe or the light or something like that. And as far as technology goes, I think it's all created under the same umbrella of the light. And why would we have it if it wasn't somehow connected? Now, I think technology, as we know, a lot of things going on with AI right now are fantastic. But of course, things can be used for the negative. Like even the internet's great, but then there's the dark web and
0: Sure.
1: things like that. But I think technology is a good thing. And young minds, back in the day, like the old time mediums, they didn't have technology. So they communicated to spirit by having these home circles and singing and inviting in the voices of loved ones and things like that. Well, we live in a very different culture that I think the spirit world are going to get to us in any way they can. And if it can be through electronics, even some people get text messages or, you know, phones start playing the loved one's favorite song, that and the phone could be buried in the bottom of your purse and things like that happen. So if spirit world can use what we have now, they will. They're doing everything they can to let us know that they're still alive, they're still part of our lives, that our lives matter, and that we are very much loved. So I don't think technology is a bad thing, but like anything, we got to be smart about it.
0: But you don't think it makes the other side seem a little weak?
1: No, I don't think so. I think it's exciting, to be honest with you. If we have more and more of our scientists going over to the other side, they're going to use their scientific minds and souls to communicate back with those who are scientific of nature here on Earth. Because everything I do, George, is for, or I believe I'm talking to the grieving parent or the grieving person whose loved one is gone. They know the pain of being on planet Earth. They know the pain of loss. And if there's something that they can do to get to us in a faster way, they're going to do it. And I think, like I said, some of these brilliant technology people that are migrating to the other side, they're going to use what they can.
0: What would you say about this, Sandra? That the other side was created by religions to control us so we wouldn't go wacky.
1: Wow. I would say that that doesn't make sense to me. I would say that our human beings here on Earth created religion to be able to control people and get them to behave and get them to follow. And I think there's a lot of religions out there, and they distorted the big picture. Like I said earlier, the tenets of life and some of the spiritual leaders really is love and service and forgiveness and people with these egos that we have, you know, they're not so good. A lot of people like control. And so some of these religions were created, and even some of the religions out there, and I hate to say this, but I've got some family members that aren't talking to me. They're really big in their religion. And I say, you know, but Jesus taught to love one another, right? You know,
0: yeah.
1: I mean, not to shun us. And there's some religions that say, if you don't follow me, you know, you can't speak to your family members. So I think spirit world came first, and we are just a little bit of heaven on earth. But I don't think it was created from us. You know, again, the earth is not the center of the universe. It was just like a little tiny blip in the big picture of it all. So challenge your beliefs, I would think.
0: Why have the family members turned away from you?
1: Well, it started around the passing of my dad, and this is why I'm so passionate about sharing about grief and sharing about the afterlife. There's a lot of miscommunications that happen when someone's passing, when we're grieving. We don't have to have a loved one die to grieve, George. There's something called anticipatory grief, that you're going through all the stages in no particular order. And so there's a lot of miscommunications that happen. And I remember even over my dad's care, my siblings and I were like, you know, this is what dad wanted. And they said, well, this is what we want to do. And I'm a very generous, I think, likable person. I'm a glass half full person. You normally find me with a smile on my face. And I have three siblings, and it became real in their world that I was out for more of dad's money. And they created this reality that, and they talked to me like I was not trustworthy. like I was doing things against my dad, and it broke my heart. But when I got involved with grief and how the brain works with perception, when we can make a truth, even if we make it up, then we start seeing through the lens of that's the truth. So I became the Sandra that their imagination thought I was, and not real Sandra. And so I had to get into, and I include this in my book, and for any of your listeners that want a free copy of my book, I give it to them. WeDon'tDie.com. Just enter your name and email address at the bottom of the page, and a copy of my book in PDF form pops up. And why I do that, George, is chapter 10 is about grief, and it's about what happens in the brain and in our biology when we grieve. And unfortunately, my siblings, the view they held on to me, you know, about me from dad's death has continued on. And, you know, we'll get maybe a Christmas card or a text message, but it wasn't, you know, on a holiday. But it's not what it used to be. So I think in the big picture of life, what I hold on to is that we all came to Earth to play these roles, because there's a lot of relationships that need healing and a lot of sadness out there. So without them behaving exactly the way they did, George, I wouldn't be talking to you here today. I wouldn't have done any of this research. So I do have faith that it'll all work out in the long run. I really do, but it keeps me motivated to keep sharing.
0: If you could go back into time and talk with Jesus, Sandra, what would you talk to him about?
1: Well, that's a wild question. Jesus.
0: That's me.
1: Yeah. Hey, Jesus. I would probably ask for myself, you know, how does one remember these spiritual truths all the time? How does one get outside of that that ego mind that thinks that we're so separated? How can we, Jesus, look at our fellow man and just see another divine soul? Because I think we are evolving in that direction, George. I really do think so. You've got so many more listeners now, and you know, people are really taking this on board that peace begins within. So I'd want to stay a little more connected to Jesus. How do I, you know, just keep giving me those reminders that you're there, and him along with other spiritual leaders, you know, help me look through life with that lens of forgiveness, of adventure, that I'm here to learn, but I'm also here to make a difference with another person.
0: Well, he's part of the Trinity of the Father, Son, and Holy Ghost, and I would ask him if he has ever met his Father, God. What do you think he'd say?
1: I would say he would, yes. And I also would think the description would be something that we couldn't even get our heads around, because I think that divine spark is within all of us. You know, we all have a divine soul that's we're part of. And so it's so much bigger than who we are. But yeah, Jesus's answer might blow our minds as to who Father God is.
0: We'll talk more with Sandra Samplain from Shades of the Afterlife on the Paranormal Podcast Network in just a moment, and also take an hour of your calls when we come right back on Coast to Coast AM.
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6: Trumping in Texas. I'm Deborah Valentine, Fox News. President Trump returns to Texas as the GOP works to hold on to a crucial Senate seat. Fox's Kristen Goodwin has more.
7: President Trump will be in San Antonio to rally support for Texas Attorney General and GOP Senate nominee Ken Paxton and Carlos de la Cruz, the Republican running for the U.S. House seat to represent Texas's newly redrawn 35th Congressional District. De la Cruz faces Democrat Bexar County Sheriff's Deputy Johnny Garcia in November, while Paxton is in a tight race against Democratic Senate nominee State Representative James Tallarico. Paxton in defeating four-term incumbent GOP Senator John Cornyn in the state's Republican primary runoff this summer. President Trump's San Antonio stop is part of his ongoing multi-state blitz to promote Republicans as the party works to hang on to its slim congressional majorities in the November elections. Kristen Goodwin, Fox News.
6: Democrats have not won a U.S. Senate election in Texas since 1988. On Tuesday, President Trump prioritizing shipbuilding as the U.S. military builds up its arsenal. Fox's Jared Halpern has more from the White House.
8: President Trump traveled to Baltimore to tout the largest shipyard opened in the U.S. since World War II.
9: With American hands, American heart, and American grit, we will build the future of America's Navy right here in Baltimore, and it will be a future of peace through strength.
8: Endural Industries is committing $3.7 billion at the shipyard in Sparrows Point to build the next generation of submarines. The project is expected to create more than 3,000 direct jobs. At the White House, Jared Halpern, Fox News.
6: The acting secretary of the U.S. Army said Tuesday Army Major Nadal Hassan, who killed 13 people in 2009 at Fort Hood, will be executed by firing squad on December 3rd at Fort Hood. 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
6: Two Christian student organizations are suing Virginia State University, accusing the university of suppressing their ministries while exempting Muslim groups. Fox's Anita Vogel has the latest.
13: The Alliance Defending Freedom filed the lawsuit on behalf of Women of Victory and Bethel Campus Fellowship. ADF Senior Counsel Tyson Langhofer telling Fox News Digital, quote, higher education has really broke from its longstanding desire to promote intellectual diversity and to actually seek truth, and instead Instead, they are essentially telling students that hearing differences of opinion on important topics is actually not encouraged.

0: it's actually discouraged. The lawsuit challenges VSU's updated campus ministries policy, which the plaintiffs say target the two Christian groups.
1: Virginia State University has not commented on the situation. Over 200,000 protesters, overwhelmingly from migrant backgrounds, demonstrate in France. Fox's Christina Coleman has more.
2: Demanding changes to their school system, they said their schools need more teachers, basic supplies, proper ventilation, and someone to address the rodents in their buildings. The protests began in the Paris region in mid-September and spread nationwide. President Trump is blaming Islam and unchecked immigration for the chaos, writing on Truth Social, quote, "What's happening in France is nothing less than out-of-control mass migration. This isn't about schools. This is about Islam wanting to take over a once great country."
1: More than 6,000 people have been arrested since those protests began. A commercial ship sank and its crew vanished Tuesday after an apparent dual drone attack off the coast of NATO member Bulgaria. A second vessel was also heavily damaged and set ablaze inside Bulgaria's exclusive economic zone. Ukrainian President Volodymyr Zelensky blamed Russia and warned of a broader massive strike. I'm Deborah Valentine. This is Fox News.
3: 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Delegate David McCormick is already in leadership after one term. He's already moved the bills that brings private snow removal help to secondary roads in Monongalia and Preston counties. He's authored the Vape Safety Act, which requires licensing, background checks, real compliance enforcement, and keeps vape shops away from schools and daycares. 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
1: Shades of the Afterlife with Sandra Champlain, who's on the Paranormal Podcast Network, and we'll take your calls with her this hour on Coast to Coast AM. 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

0: Welcome back, George Norrie, along with Sandra Simplain from Shades of the Afterlife, as we are talking about the other side. You are 100% guaranteed believe the other side exists now, Sandra?
1: Heck yes, I am, George, after, it's about 27 years now, and between 311 Shades of the Afterlife, and I still have my YouTube channel where I interview great people, and we're going on 600 episodes of that, plus all my own investigations, my experiences. Yes, we go on. Our loved ones, we will see them again. They're still a part of our life. And our life here is for a reason. So we need to experience all we can and get our money's worth out of this life while we're here.
0: What does the soul mean to you?
1: It's the higher intelligence, that part of that divine spark that we all are, that we can connect with beyond. We can connect with things like remote viewing and ESP. We're so much more than locked inside of our body. I think our soul is much bigger than we are, that it's part of the fabric of consciousness, that we all tap into it. We're all unique, but at the same time, we're all connected. I've got an episode coming up, George, that I talk about consciousness, and I talk about the soul and some of Dr. Dean Radin's work on consciousness. But I do an experiment with listeners in remote viewing. I've got something hidden in a bag. And at the very beginning, I ask them to quiet their mind and to just look for elements of what's in the bag. The ego mind will try to kick in and try to figure out what it is, but set that aside. And even if your listeners right now want to just play in and, you know, what color, what size, what texture. And at the end of the episode, I let people know what it is. But I've done remote viewing experiences, as has the CIA and NASA and some very credible organizations, because our consciousness is not within us. We are just part of it. We're like a radio, signal that's out there in the universe. That's who we are, connected to everything. But in this human lifetime, you know, we're the receiver, we're the radio. But if the radio breaks, is the signal gone? No, it's still around. So that soul of who we are really is that thing that's tapped into it all.
0: You mentioned Harry Houdini Sunday. What was his obsession with the other side?
1: Well, he wanted to believe that it was real on one hand, but in the day he lived, and even today, there's a

0: lot of fraudulent mediums. And all it takes is to get your heart broken once by somebody giving you a cold reading and charging $500 for a reading and knowing you could probably have done a better job. But in his day, there were what's called physical mediums and trance mediums that wild stuff would occur. I mean, people would appear real again through a substance called ectoplasm. And when these great wars happened, a lot of con artists came out with all these pretend seances and levitating tables, and they'd have all their little devices doing things to rob people of their money. And Harry Houdini is one, of course, that got his heart broken. And so he went out in hopes of finding a good medium, but he was out really to prove that there were a lot of fraudulent mediums out there. And now he's working on the other side with, you mentioned Dr. Gary Schwartz and the whole Soul Phone project. He's got his proof and now he's working for the other side. But it really is buyer beware. I think mediums are great, but people don't need to be trained to call themselves a medium. And so just because someone is, really, everyone use your skeptical mind. Make sure a medium offers that 10-minute guarantee. Don't pay something that you're not comfortable with, but you should really feel the evidence of your loved one, stories that no other person could tell you.
1: Have you ever sat in on a real seance that really just mystified you?
0: Oh, George, I've been part of like 18 of them. Yeah, when I got into studying the afterlife, I wanted to find out everything I could. And Tom and Lisa Butler, who wrote the book, There Is No Death and There Are No Dead, about EVP communications, they became friends and they were telling me about David Thompson, a physical medium. And I thought, there's no way that people can sit in a dark room and then voices can be heard and things can materialize. And the only way I could figure out if it was true or not as if I had the experience. So I flew 9 years ago to England to a little retreat center that no longer exists due to COVID, unfortunately. And for not a lot of money, I met not only David Thompson, but the wonderful physical medium Scott Milligan, who, you know, we're great friends and we do trance demonstrations on almost every Friday on Zoom. Your listeners can join us for that. But I was scared to death, not knowing what I was in for. And it was a group of people, about maybe 40 of us in a darkened room. We were all holding hands. Nobody could break the circle, because if you did, you think maybe they're manipulating something. The medium was tied down to a chair just to make sure he's not getting up and doing things in what's called a cabinet, somewhere where the energy could build and things could happen. I didn't know what I was in for. We started singing songs that we all knew, whether it was ABBA or Christmas carols and things. And then these voices would come out of nowhere and things would happen. It was just before Christmas and there were a lot of toys in the room around a Christmas tree and glow in the dark things, and things were moving around. And as exciting as all that was, there were instruments being played. There was laughter of little children. Of course, there were no little children in the room. The real magic to me came when people's voices of their loved ones came out of the darkness, that there was this ectoplasmic voice box that their loved ones could push their face into somehow and talk to their loved ones again. But I felt spirit hands. I had a little child's hands holding my hand. There was a glow-in-the-dark plaque that a little child presented to me, and I could see their little fingers moving. And current physical mediumship is nothing like it was in the past, but people should read up about the great Alec Harris and people with could see with a little red light on, they could actually see their loved ones coming out of this cabinet, and people would hold their babies again. They'd see their loved ones' faces. There were things called apports, things that would appear out of nowhere from the other side, gifts from the other side. Physical mediumship was a really big thing back in the day. And I do hope it comes back, because I can never share with your listeners something that can prove that this is real. But if you have an experience, it takes you from believing to knowing.
1: Let's go to the phones. East of the Rockies, Peter is with us in Jacksonville, Texas. Welcome to the show. Hi, Peter.
2: Yeah, good evening, and thanks for a very interesting show.
1: Sure thing. Go ahead, Pete.
2: I got two questions. The second is related closely to the first, and I love Sandra's phrasing of the ego mind, because it is a part of our mind, and it's a curious thing, because it can lead us astray, primarily, of course, by telling us that we are only our bodies. But I'm curious, and I assume we need it for a kind of sense of identity. Does it have any other purpose, Sandra? What is the purpose of the ego mind? That's my first question.
0: Thanks, Peter. It's a great question. I think it locks us into being human. I don't think we're meant to know that we are eternal souls having a human experience 24/7. I really don't. I think we're supposed to play this game of life, really, to have our soul grow the most it can. And it does in adverse conditions. We can learn, we can overcome, but life can be very, very painful. And that ego mind, it does serve a purpose of keeping us grounded into playing this game. But of course, this is a very painful place, and a lot of painful things happen more than the pleasure thing. So that ego mind, I think, is something that to identify it and to know that there's a higher self, that we don't have to listen to it. That is like, I want to say, going to a gym and exercising. We really have to work at it. And do we ever get to that point, say, of a Jesus where there is no ego? I don't know if that's possible. But in the simplest terms, it's just to remind us of our humanity and to play this game of life. But we are given the choice. Do we listen to it or not?
2: Interesting, because it keeps us focused, right?
0: Yeah, it does. Yeah, it does. But we don't have to listen, Peter. We don't.
2: Tell me about it. Okay, do you have time for my second question?
1: Go ahead, Pete. Yeah.
2: Okay. So when we get to the other side, and here's what's interesting. I've always been curious about it. Do we know ourselves as George Norrie, Sandra, or Peter? In other words, what happens to the ego mind? Does it carry over in some sense?
0: Well, good question. Peter, George, Sandra, we all go to the other side, and we're recognizable. We'll see our friends. But the ego part of it, that negative identity part, we see through loving eyes. We see through forgiving eyes. We see the bigger picture. But our personality goes with us. And I know this. Every Sunday we do a free Sunday service on Zoom, Peter. And part of it, half of it, is a medium demonstration. So we have medium volunteers and they do readings. And it can be so funny to hear these people coming from the other side and their memories and their humor. And we bring it all with us. We do. Put it this way. We bring the good stuff with us and we drop the negative stuff. And I love that our sense of humor is a part of it. So we will continue to exist. We get to choose our best age, how we want to look. We get to create where we want to live. Our loved ones are there. And even our pets are there, Peter, to greet us.
1: Let's go to Mayette in New York City. Hi, Mayette. Go ahead.
3: Yes. How wonderful, George. You make our mornings. You make life joyous and worth living. And top of the morning to both of you. Peter asked such a good question, and George had on Aaron Abke, The Three Beliefs of Ego, A Sufferer's Guide to Freedom. It's a great read. But I want to have a point of clarification, which I'll stay on air with you, and then my main question I'll listen over the radio. First of all, do you know what momenta et mori means? It's another way to say what you were saying in the beginning.
0: I have heard of it.
3: It's a Latin phrase for you will die. That's what we seem to forget, as Sandra was saying earlier. And if we have more realization of that, I think the golden rule, which is so simple, treat others the way you want to be treated, would be more apparent. But my main question deals with NDEs. Now, I didn't get in because I'm so greatly inspired by Daniel Brinkley recently, Behind the Secret Door. However, Unsolved Mysteries, I think it was last week, I'd never seen this. They had a long segment on Daniel, his friends, his wife, his experiences. He was on air, his friends and people were on air. And one of the things that became apparent is that he became a real, what they say, psychic, but I love Ruth's term. She calls them mystics, right? And he could actually tell people about somebody had been murdered and where everything was, and the person didn't believe it at first, but it was all true. So the NDE, what does that teach us, even if we have an experience? And I'll listen over the air. Thank you.
0: Oh, she's wonderful. Thank you.
1: She's one of a kind.
0: As far as Memento Mori, just coming back to interviewing a gal a couple years ago, when we can really embrace that death is coming, we live life powerfully. You know, we can put things in perspective. Now, as far as near-death experiences, and I love Daniel Brinkley. I love him so much. But the whole world of near-death experiences, we don't need to have one to embrace the messages of them. I can't sink my teeth into enough near-death experiences that are called veridical or verifiable ones. These are the ones where people's consciousness floats out of their body. They can see what's happening in the operating room. They can tell what's happening in other rooms. They, you know, blind people can see for the first time. There's tons of those stories. And what they show us is that our consciousness is not locked in the body. And to talk about that psychic nature, so many of the people that have these near-death experiences come back mystical. They do. They can, they have mediumistic abilities. They have psychic abilities. They can tap into the future somewhat, although the future is not 100% written. And so to learn from near-death experiences really is to understand that, first of all, nobody dies alone. We have people that help us cross. People see loved ones in their near-death experiences, but that our consciousness is not locked into our body, that we are so much more than we think we are. And yeah, keep listening to near-death experience stories, especially the verifiable ones, and they really do empower you. And we can learn, as we are all divine souls having a human experience, how to tap into our own psychic abilities. We don't have to have a painful near-death experience to benefit.
1: First-time caller Henry near Denver, Colorado. Let's get you in, Henry, before the break. Go ahead.
4: Thank you very much, George. Good morning, and good morning, Sandra. I have a rather unique question. I think something that I've never heard of before. And it concerns the image, the person Mary, the mother of Jesus in the story. And she was considered the Virgin Mary. Now, I recently heard a conversation from a sage or wise person talking about the ancient mythology associated with Mary, who says that she was not virgin from no sex. She was virgin because she was an previously unincarnated soul. And I'd never heard this before, but in a way it makes a whole lot of sense. And I wondered if you talk about, you know, coming and going with reincarnation and that sort of thing. I was wondering if you had ever had any experience or comment about this with regard to an unincarnated soul, one incarnated for the first time.
1: I've never heard of that. 30 seconds. Go ahead, Sandra.
0: No, I've never heard of that. And all I can say is there's so many different theories out there, Henry. If something empowers you to live life powerfully here, use it, take it on board. But that's something I haven't heard of before.
1: Yeah, we were always told she was the Blessed Virgin Mary when we were kids. Remember that?
0: Absolutely.
1: 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We will be back with final calls in a moment as she heads up Shades of the Afterlife when we come back.
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1: On the next Coast to Coast program, Marshall Masters joins us to talk about a brown dwarf that's going around our sun that could play havoc on us. We'll talk about that. And then Brad Stewart joins us with his work called Facing Death, Spirituality, Science, and Surrender at the End of Life. Looking forward to that. Beyond Belief, that's one of our other television shows, and if you haven't watched it yet, you're missing out.
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0: Welcome back. Our final segment. George Norrie with you. 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Shades of the Afterlife on the Paranormal Podcast Network. Sandra, what is your belief in the afterlife done for you personally at this point?
1: Oh, George, it's given me life. It helps remind me that I'm so much bigger than who I think I am, you know, in my ego mind. It reminds me when things go wrong that life is an education for the soul, and that someday I can look back on this and be able to grow from it. Even some of the toughest times we humans go through, even though I don't think we plan everything that happens to us, I think genuinely bad stuff happens, you know, things do happen, but everything, it's a learning experience. It's an opportunity to help someone else down the road. So for me, it helps me put life in perspective. It helps me not be as hard on myself, be forgiving on other people. You know, it's a tough road other people are living. But it also helps me have a little bit more fun in life and not take things as seriously. It's a tough, tough life. We are in this together. So be kind, help another person, try to have that love in your heart and be forgiving. So it's done that for me. And it's a being able to record these shows every week too, George. It just is a great reminder for me being the best person I can be.
0: You think when somebody dies and they leave their body, it's instant?
1: Yeah, I think it's pretty instant. I think we're either here or we're there. I don't think, you know, there are plenty of stories of earthbound spirits and things, people that just haven't gone through the light yet. But I don't think anybody can escape moving over there. And I think our consciousness can easily come right back. But I think whether we choose to accept that we're dead or not, like in the movies, we're either here or we're over there.
0: Is there confusion?
1: There can be confusion, yeah. And they say there's confusion, especially, you know, if somebody is leaving behind something or someone that they really love, you know, it's like, how can I be here? And, you know, you hear these stories of people in accidents who have near-death experiences. They're standing outside of their body, or they're hovering above their body in a hospital room in a surgery, and they don't get it. Who am I looking at? Who is that? You know, and what's happening? So there is confusion, but there's always people that are guiding us across our, you know, there's thousands of stories of deathbed visitations. Our loved ones are there to greet us and to bring us over. So there might be a little bit of confusion, but it won't take long before either the family pet shows up or one of your loved ones from the past, and they just grab your hand and walk you home.
0: All right, let's go to final calls. East of the Rockies, Nancy is with us in Bedford, Mass. Hello, Nance. Go ahead.
2: Hi, thank you. When I was young, my grandfather died about 60 years ago, and I felt like I had a some sort of connection with something evil that has never been rectified, and that keeps popping up into my head. I don't know if you've ever had people with that issue, but the other part of it is, if he would have come back immediately and then live a short life, 5 or 10 years, how would I recognize him, since the last thing he was here would be a child?
1: Well, that goes back, Nancy, to the reincarnation topic. It is of general thought now that who we really are remains in the afterlife, and a piece of him can come.

0: come back. So you'd recognize him right away when you pass. There he is. There he is. And as far as the evil thing, it's really a tough thing being here on planet Earth. Are there evil forces? Of course. But I do also think that we all have a subconscious mind. And that ego mind, I tell you, the more we think something, the more it automatically comes into our mind. And some of those earliest memories when we were kids, I even have some reoccurring dreams that I've had since I was a little kid. They just latch right onto the subconscious. We have the tool, though, when they come up, to say, thank you for sharing. And you can replace it with a thought of something that you are grateful for or a happy memory. That is something all humans can possess to override that ego mind.
1: Have you ever been confronted by the devil, Sandra?
0: George, I have not been confronted by the devil. I know I've had some really dark thoughts that have come in during grieving process, and that's why I wanted to get my book out so much, because we lose a huge amount of healthy neurotransmitters in our system, and some really nasty negative stuff can come out of it. But there are tools to be healthy again. So I would have to just say it's the devil within, that deep, dark place, but that also gave me the compassion to know how tough grief is.
1: Let's go to John in Wisconsin. Welcome to the show. Hi, John.
2: Hello, George. Hello, Sandra. A brief comment and a question, please.
1: Sure.
2: Foremost, Sandra, you do great work. You're one of my favorite guests on Coast to Coast. My comment is, our culture is so messed up, faith-wise, social-wise, etc. And I believe a lot of the young adults are spinning in circles, unsure of their future, unsure of today's culture. My question, Sandra, is this. What advice would you give to these young people so not only can they gain confidence in their future, but they can also gain confidence in doing a better job of navigating through this discombobulated culture? And, George, thank you for taking my call.
1: Thank you, John.
0: Oh, John, thank you so much for your kind words. It is a tough road being a human being. It truly is. I think our young people need people to believe in them. They need support. When we're young and things go wrong, we can easily identify as, I'm not good enough, I'm not smart enough, I'm unlovable. And then you carry on life really thinking those things are true. And then the next thing you know, you end up in prison. And, you know, we have these beliefs that latch on, that ego mind again starts very, very young, but it really is to demonstrate what's possible, talking to people in a positive way, obviously loving, but being a support system where any dream really is possible. I think kids need to believe that again, like we were when we were little. So I think support system is absolutely number one. And then you can talk to people about things like the afterlife. It's never too young to give them the belief that there's something bigger. And then even kids that get involved with, say, electronics or books or reading, whatever that thing is, they can really latch into the bigger possibility of, like, our psychic nature or remote viewing or, you know, afterlife communication, or even looking at life as it's all growth for the soul. But it's having positive conversations about what's possible instead of what's wrong.
1: Here's Cornelius in Louisiana. Hello there, Corny. Go ahead.
3: George, I'm surprised you didn't introduce me as the devil, George.
1: I was thinking about it.
3: I tell you, George, but it's great to hear Mayette and John, that's my two coasty friends and stuff. Now, Sandra, I don't know if you read the Bible or not. I read the Bible, and you talk about Jesus and everything. But he says it's once to die, then the judgment, and then there's a parable, which I believe is a true story, where the rich man goes to hell, and the poor man is in Abraham's bosom, which is supposed to be heaven or paradise. So I do believe in the devil, and I tell George all the time, I think this AI is nothing but the Antichrist intelligence, because it tells kids to commit suicide. And John was talking about our youth and stuff. I know you say you can talk to the dead and all like that, but the Bible forbids us to talk to our dead loved ones and stuff like that. The witch of Endor, when King Saul went to the witch to talk to Samuel, something appeared, but that was a familiar spirit. So I know you're talking about Dr. Schwartz and that Soul Flown project, and he's talking to Edgar Mitchell and Houdini and Albert Einstein, but they're all familiar spirits. It's a deception, and that's what's coming for us in the 2030s when they get AI fully online, Sandra, and I hope, and George has said this, he's not taking the mark of the beast. Elon Musk said he wants to put a chip in everybody's head and hand, and that's going to be the mark of the beast. So I hope you won't take that. But I just wish people would read the Bible. Like I said, this reincarnation business, no, you got one chance to get it right. And George knows this. I was sexually assaulted as a child, and that's wrong. And whoever did that, they need to go to hell. Hitler needs to go to hell. All these people that do evil things and stuff, they need to go to hell. That woman that they botched that thing up in Tennessee on her execution, she needs to be executed. She tortured a poor teenager to death. So I just wonder if you think the Bible and the devil is true. God bless you, George, and God bless America.
0: Thank you so much, Cornelius. I talked to you before. I tell you, Cornelius, you're a very powerful person. And I think there are so many different ways to live life. And there is absolutely nothing wrong with the Bible. I grew up with it. I absolutely did. But for me, how I live my life really is of, well, we'll call it Jesus' way, being loving, being forgiving, being kind, having gratitude, being in service to others. I concentrate on that. And I also have just done some investigation, and I know that a lot of the Bible was written down, 600 years after Jesus had lived. And so take what empowers you to live the best life. And I am in 100% agreement that bad people, they don't deserve to walk by our side when we go to the afterlife, that we need to be responsible for our actions here on earth.
1: Next up, Jeremy's with us in Jamestown, North Dakota. Hi, Jeremy.
4: Hello, George and Sandra. I have some questions for you. I was in a near-fatal auto accident over 22 years ago, and I spent 2.5 months in a coma. Where was I? I wasn't in the afterlife, and I wasn't in the current time.
1: You think he was in limbo? Where was he, Sandra?
0: Oh, I don't think he was in limbo. It's kind of like the same place we go when we dream at night. Sometimes we have dreams, but where do we go? Our consciousness can stay within. It can float without. Certainly, you probably don't have the awareness of it, but you were probably surrounded by loved ones and healers and things on the other side trying to get you through that. Our consciousness doesn't always show us a near-death experience or things on the other side. Our loved ones coming to greet us. I've never been in a coma, but I have been medically induced for surgery and things like that. And it's almost like a feeling of no man's land. We are connected to, our soul is connected to us. They call it through a silver cord, and that's still very much part of us. But when we die and we go to the other side, that silver cord is disconnected, but we're still very, very much alive. So while I don't have the answer exactly where you were, you're still you, and the best I could say, it's similar to a place where we go to in a dream or if we're in anesthesia. But I know for a fact that there are loved ones and healing that go on from the other side to help you live this best life possible and be healthy.
1: Let's go to Corey in the state of Washington, west of the Rockies. Hi, Corey.
5: Hey, how you doing, George? Hi, Sandra.
1: Corey.
0: Hi.
5: Good. First, I want to say thanks. I feel very honored to be on with you guys this evening.
1: Thank you.
5: So I have one main question in two parts. Firstly, I believe in reincarnation, like many of your listeners do, I'm sure. And I listen to Coast regularly. So I hear mediums reach out to other listeners and their loved ones who've passed away. And I've never heard a single one of the mediums ever say, I can't get a hold of your loved one because I think they've already reincarnated. It seems like that scenario would be a lot more common. Like maybe the medium goes to reach out to them and gets a busy signal or something. What would you think about that?
0: Well, we don't get a busy signal because it truly is my belief that who we the main part of who we are can still be contacted in the spirit world.
1: It's almost like they split into two, right?
0: Yeah, yeah. You know, I mentioned on Fridays we do this trance demonstration where it's actually a person who lived once speaking through somebody who lives now. And one of the things he often says is we can be in two places at the same time in the afterlife. He says, we're here speaking right now, but my wife's thinking I'm sitting next to her and we're watching a cricket game, having a conversation. Like I said, there's so many elements at play, like that little clownfish in the bottom of the ocean. You know, we can't, our minds can't possibly get around how big it is and what we're capable of. So mediums can still connect with loved ones because our energy is still around. I mean, we are still us in some place in the afterlife, yet a piece of us can come. This is my belief. I don't push this on anybody else. Can come to learn more and to experience more and make that practice makes perfect.
1: What are some of the future shows on Shades of the Afterlife, Sandra?
0: Well, I'm digging deep, like I said, into some of these Bigelow things. They're pretty cool. Lots of research into the near-death experiences, some mediums of the past. There's mediums of the past that in trance-like state, people that had no formal education can speak a dozen different languages and like really interesting information that's come through. There's a lot about hospice workers and what they've witnessed as far as deathbed visitations, that nobody dies alone. There's experiments in the lab through people like Dr. Julie Beischel who do triple blind experiments on mediums and stuff. So I'm digging deep into mediums of the past, near-death experiences, and then also I really want to share some of these incredible stories that haven't been heard from the Bigelow Institute.
1: Sandra, always great talking to you, and I'll talk to you on the first Sunday in November.
0: All right. Thanks, George, and thanks, everybody.
1: Sandra Champlain from Shades of the Afterlife on the Paranormal Podcast Network. For Dan Galante, Gina Salvati, Tom Danheiser, Sue Trikas, Lex Lonehood, Sean Ladasur, Alec Fernandez, Tim Benald, Mary Berry, George Knapp, and Richard Serrett. I'm George Norrie, somewhere out there on Coast to Coast AM. We'll see you on our next edition. Until then, be safe, everyone.

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2: Campaigning into the midterms. I'm Ted Lindner, Fox News. President Trump returns to Texas as the GOP works to hold on to a crucial Senate seat. Fox's Kristen Goodwin has more.
3: President Trump will be in San Antonio to rally support for Texas Attorney General and GOP Senate nominee Ken Paxton and Carlos de la Cruz, the Republican running for the U.S. House seat to represent Texas's newly redrawn 35th congressional district. De la Cruz faces Democrat Bexar County Sheriff's Deputy Johnny Garcia in November, while Paxton is in a tight race against Democratic Senate nominee State Representative James Tallarico, Paxton defeating four-term incumbent GOP Senator John Cornyn in the state's Republican primary runoff this summer. President Trump's San Antonio stop is part of his ongoing multi-state blitz to promote Republicans as the party works to hang on to its slim congressional majorities in the November elections. Kristen Goodwin, Fox News.
2: Democrats have not won a U.S. Senate election in Texas since 1988. The president has made several trips to the Lone Star State over the last 2 months. President Trump also talking about Russia on Tuesday, telling reporters he's got a call scheduled with Russian President Putin to discuss a possible cause of the plague at a Siberian research institute.
4: I have a call scheduled. Yep.
5: What is that call scheduled for?
4: Very soon.
2: Health authorities investigating after the death of an employee at an anti-plague institute, which authorities attributed to pneumonia with an unknown cause. A Delta Airlines plane struck the tail of an Air Canada aircraft while taxiing for departure in Los Angeles Tuesday. That, according to federal aviation officials, the collision happening on the tarmac at Los Angeles International Airport. No injuries were reported. Delta apologizing for the disruption. And the Los Angeles Dodgers taking 2-1 lead in the NLDS with a 3-1 win over the Atlanta Braves in Atlanta Tuesday night. The Padres stay alive in San Diego. They knocked off the Milwaukee Brewers in Game 3, 4-3. The Brewers still with a 2-1 lead in that series. 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
7: And the Brewers have tied this game.
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7: Man, a shallow here on fly WAJL to left center field, and the Brewers aggressively running the bases. And on a sack fly, it's 2-2.
8: Padres perhaps caught a little off guard that Pratt went on that one. Maybe a different outcome at the plate if center fielder Jackson Merrill makes the catch, given the direction in which his momentum was going. Regardless, 2-2 game in the fifth. San Diego answers in the home half.
7: Left on left, Romero fires. Swing and a high fly ball, well struck. Right field, Frelick back at the wall, jumps, it's gone! Home run! Jake Cronenworth will touch them all. And the Padres have the lead.
8: Padres had another run in the bottom of the sixth. Xander Bogaerts scoring on a throwing error. After avoiding the barrel of a broken bat, 2-run lead once again. Brewers get one back in the seventh. Christian Yelich, an RBI single to make it 4-3. Top nine, Brewers have the tying run on base.
7: And a swing and a one hop. Gobbled up by Bogaerts. Steps on second for one. On to first, two. And that ends the game. Oh, my goodness. An absolute rocket to the shortstop. And a one hopper that Bogaerts turns into a 6-3 game-ending double play. How do you like that? And the Padres win it 4-3, and they force a game four.
8: Boog Shambi calling it here on ESPN Radio. Compelling game, which the Padres win 4-3. They avoid the sweep. Their first win at home when facing elimination since 1984. Brewers, meanwhile, have lost 12 straight road playoff games. Dating back to 2018, manager Pat Murphy.
9: Yeah, we got to read and react. This is playoff baseball, you know what I mean? You just kind of regroup here and see where everybody's at. I mean, the game ended like 11 minutes ago. We've used some guys. I mean, that's Uribe's third outing. Hall's second, Romero's second, Sensatello's second. So we've got some used up guys, but we'll have some available arms tomorrow for sure. And we'll assess it tonight before we leave and come up with a plan for tomorrow. We'll worry about any other games after that if they're necessary.
8: Brewers on the short end of this one, but they still lead the series 2-1. Padres have scored first in all five games this postseason. Michael King in the Game 3 win. Gets his eighth career save, his first since 2023 with the Yankees, his first in the postseason. He was making his first relief appearance this season. Xander Bogaerts, after the win, spoke with our Aldin Gonzalez.
10: Xander, you were in the perfect spot for that last ball to make the final double play. What was it like seeing Michael King come out of the bullpen? Were you surprised to see that?
11: Yeah. It's the playoffs, you know, and everyone's available, you know, whenever they're in the bullpen. Pitched a hell of a game two, but he's the one that we needed today. It was unbelievable. It was unbelievable seeing him come in and do that after that game two performance he had. I mean, he was the last guy I was expecting to see.
10: Xander, how did you avoid the barrel of Miguel Andujar's bat out there at shortstop? Take us through that play in the sixth inning that ended up scoring a very key run in this game.
11: I took a big lead. I mean, any little bloop, any little diving play in the infield, whatever, I'm trying to score, you know, and I saw a little line drive. I avoided it, but then I also saw the bat coming at me. It was kind of crazy. So I was focused on the ball first, but then I saw the bat, so I got a little scared. And I was ready, I mean, for a bad throw or whatever. And, I mean, as soon as that ball bounced and went by, I knew I was going. I mean, I was lucky enough to score, you know, but every run right now in the playoffs is so important, and I'm aware of that.
10: Xander, the margins have been so tight in this series. What has it been like playing these three games, and what is it going to take to win two more against that team?
11: I mean, it's a good feeling whenever you're exhausted after a baseball game. You know, that means you gave it all you had. You left everything out there. I mean, our pitcher, Nick, Yuki, Bragley, Adams. I mean, those guys did a great job, but I think the player of the game has to go to Michael King, right? I mean, him coming up, I mean, I was not expecting to see him. I saw him throw a four-seamer, 97. I was like, what are we doing? Because he just pitched a couple days ago. So, I mean, it was impressive. It was impressive.
8: Padres ended on the double play. They beat the Brewers 4-3. Milwaukee still leads the series 2-1. Wednesday, Game 4. Our coverage, 9:30 Eastern here on ESPN Radio and the ESPN app. Every pitch of baseball's postseason is on ESPN Radio. Right now, SportsCenter all night. The other National League series, seeing Game 3 in Atlanta. Braves and Dodgers split the first two in L.A. Dodgers going to the long ball in the third. Just not long enough.
7: The pitch, swing and a high fly ball left field, hit pretty deep, racing back to Bond on the track, at the wall, leaping up, and he made the catch, right up against the yellow line. A spectacular play. Mauricio Dubon, the throw into first base, gets away, but Betts will head on back to the bag and stay there. Dubon timed that magically in left field, up against the fence, and right up against the yellow line, he pulled it back.
8: That one in the third, not long enough, but L.A. would learn from that, and an inning later.
7: Here's a swing and a high fly ball, deep left field. This one's going to carry back, and that ball is gone. Kike Hernandez with a two-run shot. Kike, Mr. October, strikes again. And this one, no chance for Dubon to make a play on. And that will make it 2-0 Dodgers. And the 0-1 swing and a high fly ball. That's well hit right field. That's deep. Backing up Thomas all the way to the wall. Kiss it goodbye. Home run, Freddie Freeman. And this time, no one can catch it. No one can steal one from him. And the Dodgers hit their second home run of the fourth inning off of Chris Sale. And they lead it 3-0.
8: Three runs in the fourth inning. Yoshinobu Yamamoto makes it stand.
7: Two strikes on Thomas. Here's the pitch. Swing and a foul tip to the mitt. Held by Smith. That's a strikeout. And two down. Yamamoto with his ninth tonight. And here's the 1-2 to Riley. Swing and a miss. Struck him out. There's 10 in the book. Yamamoto, 10 strikeouts, a 1-2-3 seventh inning. And the Dodgers still lead it 3-1.
8: 3-1 would ultimately be the final. L.A. gets the win, takes a 2-1 series lead. 3 runs in this one. All 10 runs scored this postseason have come via the home run. You heard the game, of course, here on ESPN Radio. Dave O'Brien, Jessica Mendoza had the call for us. Back to Atlanta. Dave?
7: Jay, thank you very much. They're filing out pretty unhappily here in Atlanta, 42,000 strong tonight.

0: Night as their beloved Braves fall to the Dodgers by a final score of 3-1, so it's a 2-1 lead heading into game four. Something about the Dodgers this time of the year, obviously tremendous talent. They have this gigantic payroll. They have all these all-star players, but they've got a grit about them. And just the way the game ended, Mookie Betts with a tough dig at short, low throw, Freddie Freeman, who always seems to be there in the clutch, scoops it out of the dirt. They win the ball game.
1: This one felt different, though. And you mentioned how they have the best away record than any other team in baseball. And as much as they were trying in games one and two, don't get me wrong, but there was something different about understanding Chris Sale on the other side. And they felt like they really had to get this one done. And the celebration after Freddie made that beautiful dig was like they just finished the series. I mean, and it feels like that because when you have a game that Chris Sale starts, Yoshinobu Yamamoto on the other end, and you win that game against him, it just feels like you can win the series.
0: Earlier this summer, Sale won that matchup between those two great starting pitchers, and Yamamoto wins it here tonight. A lot of help from the defense and also from the bullpen. So now we turn to game number four. That'll be Mally against Tyler Glasnow, who when he is on and when he's throwing strikes, he can be absolutely unhittable. We saw Mally earlier in the playoffs throw the ball quite well, though he went seven strong innings.
1: Yeah, you're not going to see maybe the same swing and miss from Tyler number two, which is Mally, but Tyler number one, Tyler Glasnow, that's what he does. No one gets more swing and miss on this staff and honestly in baseball as far as starting pitchers are concerned than Tyler Glasnow. Key for him will be throwing strikes, but I think another really strong matchup, even though it's game number four.
0: It's going to be do or die for the Atlanta Braves. They need to win or their season is over. If they win, the series will return to Los Angeles for a fifth and deciding game on Friday. We'll see what happens tomorrow right here on ESPN Radio. For Jess Mendoza, I'm Dave O'Brien on your home for every pitch of the postseason. 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
2: All right, Dave, all four series continue on Wednesday, both of the National League series and the two American League series resume. The quadruple header starting with the Guardians, White Sox, Chicago up 2-0. They can complete a sweep at home after taking the first two in Cleveland. The Yankees, meanwhile, dropped the first two on the road at the Trop, trying to avoid a sweep at home at the hands of the Rays. Yankees manager Aaron Boone:
3: 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That's, you know, obviously we're completely up against it now. So, you know, we gotta bring it tomorrow night.
2: 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Again, the Guardians and White Sox start the quadruple header coverage. 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
4: Hurts. Pulling for the football. He's back. He's looking. He's still looking. He starts to run. He is firing. Complete. Touchdown. Smitty. 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
2: 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Jalen Hurts has had his share of success when he has time in the pocket. Tuesday, a significant change, perhaps, to that confidence in the pocket. Two-time All-Pro right tackle Lane Johnson announcing his retirement, saying that upon reflection, his priorities have changed. Quote, right now it's critical I focus on my mental health.
6: This is not something that came out of nowhere for Lane Johnson. In fact, this is something that I'm told he strongly considered this past summer before confirming and committing to the Philadelphia Eagles that he wanted to play this season. Mental health has always been at the forefront for him. There's also a personal situation involving people close to him that he has been dealing with for the last several weeks. You mentioned that he stepped away before last week's game. That was one of the warning signs for the Philadelphia Eagles, and actually that has happened a few times in the past, right before the game, and Lane Johnson decides simply cannot get out on the field. And as he mentioned in his retirement announcement, he doesn't want to be there, doesn't want to be on the field unless he is fully 100% committed. He did not feel like he could do that, so now he steps away for good, one of the best tackles of the last decade or so, officially retiring.
2: Insider Ian Rappaport from the NFL Network. The tangible impact, wins and losses. The Eagles, 122 wins, 63 losses when Johnson started. They were 18-30 when he was not in the lineup. He missed four practices during training camp for personal reasons, returned in August, saying at the time that this would likely be his final season, but he steps away now and calls it a career. ESPN analyst Booger McFarland.
7: Well, first and foremost, I hope Lane's okay. Like, this is not normal to retire at the start of a season during the season. So whatever he's dealing with off the field, I hope he and his family can take care of that, and I wish him the best. Congrats on a tremendous career. Like, he's one of the best right tackles ever played a game. He's a first ballot Hall of Famer. I think that if you are a historian of the game and you understand the game of football, what he did. Think about this. Offensive line wasn't his first position. Mm-mm. He switched positions and turned into an offensive lineman and a Hall of Fame offensive lineman at that. And so just congrats on a great career, man. Outstanding player. And I just hope that whatever is going on off the field, he's able to deal with, because life goes on beyond football. He's still a young man and has a lot more life to live.
2: Jalen Hurts QBR, 66 with Lane Johnson on the field, 46 without him. Lane Johnson, not the only athlete out in Philly. That's next. SportsCenter All Night continues. It's ESPN Radio.
8: 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South Carolina marches into Gainesville looking to pull off a statement upset against the 4-1 16th ranked Florida Gators. 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
4: It's a surreal feeling. I still don't believe it.
5: I don't even know how to put it into words, and that's my job.
6: Tonight, we play like we won to go home champions.
2: Knicks are just a few months removed from the emotional high of their first NBA championship in 53 years, but now the reality of business. Talks on a contract extension with Karl-Anthony Towns not going smoothly. He's eligible for a four-year, $277 million max extension, but is reportedly feeling disrespected. The deal on the table is far shy of that. He says the chances of having a new deal by the start of the season don't look good when it was pointed out that he helped the Knicks snap a five-decade-long title drought. Quote, no bleep, Sherlock. I just won a championship. You think it was pretty easy. ESPN's Vince Goodwill.
7: If you're Karl-Anthony Towns, guys, his max is around $273 million, $274 million, $275 million. Taking a $76 million haircut is a non-starter for Karl-Anthony Towns at this stage. Even if that is $50 million, that is a $75 million haircut. Can they find a compromise in the middle? Don't forget, Josh Hart is up for an extension. In a year, OG Anunoby is up for an extension. I didn't say Jalen Brunson because we can assume that he's going to get all of his money and is not giving a cent back. Can you keep this team together, or are the Knicks as an organization and a franchise satisfied with winning one championship in the last 53 years?
2: Knicks owner James Dolan says the team will not go into the second spending apron. That means some tough decisions going to have to be made. Earlier on ESPN Radio, our David Dennis Jr.
8: James Dolan is reminding us why people hated him for all these years. This is the thing. Like, they won a championship, and he goes out and he gets to do all the talking. Kind of made a fool of himself during the finals, but it's all washed away by the Knicks winning. But in the NBA, when you're in the championship level, and you, especially when you win one, you kind of go into the second apron.
2: Yeah.
8: And for him to immediately say, I'm not going to second apron for no real reason, just ideological reason of him being like, I'm the man. He should go into the second apron. You making more money than just about anybody else in the league. You can afford it. This is just about stubbornness and wanting to do it his way. And now you have Karl-Anthony Towns, who has sacrificed so much for the Knicks. Like, when they lose, he's the guy that everybody points at. He just wants his bag. And the idea that he should give up money, a la Jalen Brunson, who kind of didn't really give up money, is just Jim Dolan making problems that should not exist.
2: The deal reportedly on the table, about $200 million, which would be $77 million shy of the max. Meanwhile, in Philly, the Sixers losing some roster depth. An MRI confirming Tuesday that center Ariel Hakpoti suffered a torn right Achilles in the preseason opener on Monday. ESPN's Dave McMenamin.
9: We know that this is a very deep Sixers team. If you're going to point to one kind of problematic or soft area of their lineup, it is at center. And obviously Joel Embiid's missed 150 games over the last three seasons. And although he's fully healthy right now, they want to be cognizant of having appropriate backups that can give him some minutes and give him some games off, quite frankly, throughout the regular season when his body's not feeling well. Hakpoti went down just 5 minutes into the preseason opener on a non-contact right leg injury. The obviously Achilles tear, tough blow for Hakpoti personally and also for the Sixers, because they don't have a ton of options to fill his spot. Now, obviously, they also have Adembona, who's going to be their backup center. He's dealing with a left foot injury right now, but they expect him back at some point this preseason. They brought in Taco Fall, the 7'5" former Celtic, to see if he could have a chance to make the team on a two-way roster spot. But if they want to use a full-fledged roster spot to fill the role that Hakpoti had, even if they get the disabled player exception, they're only going to have about $1.8 million below the cap in order to sign a player. That's not enough to sign a guy on a vet minimum contract. And so they're going to either have to try to get someone like Fall or someone else in the two-way spot, or possibly waive Jabari Walker, who's only on a partially guaranteed contract, in order to open up more roster maneuverability.

0: And sign someone. But if you watched Walker last night, after Okporie went out, he had 11 points and 11 rebounds and played stretch five.
1: Phillies $1.8 million below the first apron, so they can't sign a player to replace Okporie to their open roster spot without either waiving a player or making a small trade to free up more space. Phillies regular season opener, October 20th in New York against the Knicks. SportsCenter All Night, ESPN Radio. Speaking of New York, on the ice, Rangers pulling away from the Islanders for another win.
2: Box around the boards. Net is empty. Lafreniere for the hat trick. He scores. Well, Dave, that's a way to get off the schneid. A hat trick for Lafreniere.
3: They don't ask you how. They just ask you how many. And that's number three for him on the night.
1: And his third career hat trick for Lafreniere. Rangers a 5-2 win over the Islanders, 880 ESPN New York. Rangers a four-game win streak since losing their season opener. Maple Leafs were down 3-love in their game Tuesday, but rallied to go to overtime with the Predators tied at 4.
4: Here's Nylander again, working out front. There's the shot!
1: His second goal, and it comes with 14 seconds left in overtime. TSN 1050, Maple Leafs a 5-4 overtime win. Sabres beat the Wild 3-2 in overtime. Owen Power with the game winner. Golden Knights pulling away from the Kraken.
5: One penalty released. Centering try, Barbashev right. Hurdle tucks it home at the right post. It's a power play goal, and the Knights lead 6-1 with 10:17 to go in the third period.
1: It would be a 6-2 win for the Golden Knights over the Kraken. Hurdle with two goals and two assists. Third career game with multiple goals and multiple assists. Fox Sports 98.9 with the win. Hurricanes a 6-4 win over the Canadiens. Six goals for Carolina. That's one more than they had in their first three games combined to begin the season. Sebastian Aho, team high, four goals in three games thus far this season. Baseball series continuing. That's next. 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
1: Lionel Messi plays his final action with his national team. Lane Johnson announcing his retirement from the NFL. Padres stay alive in the National League.
16: Left on left, Romero fires. Swing and a high fly ball, well struck. Right field, Frelick back at the wall, jumps, it's gone! Home run! Jake Cronenworth will touch them all! And the Padres have the lead! And a swing and a one hop, gobbled up by Bogart, steps on second for one, on to first, two! And that ends the game! Oh my goodness! An absolute rocket to the shortstop, and a one-hopper that Bogarts turns into a 6-3 game-ending double play. How do you like that? And the Padres win it 4-3, and they force a game four.
1: They live to see another day. Padres with the one-run victory. Brewers had the tying run on base before that game-ending double play. Padres avoid being swept, force a game four, as you heard here on ESPN Radio. Boog Shambi and Doug Glanville had the call for us. Back to San Diego. Boog.
16: Jay, thanks so much. Padres win it 4-3, and I guess start at the end. Michael King closes it out to get the final six outs, and we had drama.
17: I mean, did we ever? And these two teams, I mean, it's a fun matchup. They're different styles, but yet they seem to complement each other in ways to just make this every inning, every pitch is something close. And look, Michael King starts game two, phenomenal in the first series in the wild card, and then comes in relief. And we learn that Mason Miller is out, and we learn that Adrian Morejon is also out, to the top relievers, and he's able to come in and give them two strong innings to be able to close the game when they absolutely their backs against the wall. So that really circles the story. But we're watching teams play with aggression on the bases, stealing bags, putting themselves in scoring position, and then big hit, timely hit after one after the other.
16: Yeah, and with aggression from the managers. So that's what you've got to do. And oh, another close one. You look at the at bats, the Padres end up getting production from an unlikely source of Jake Cronenworth, who hit a big home run.
17: Absolutely. And, you know, if a left-hander, he's been struggling a lot of this season. And, wow, he sat on a slider and got one and hit it out. And that's what it takes. You know, everybody's done their part. If you look over the course of 162 games, everybody in that clubhouse carried the team at some point, had a big hit. So when you can consolidate in the postseason where you're all doing it on one given day, that's what it takes to win these ball games. And from Cronenworth to the great Samad Taylor stealing the bag, they really did everything they needed to do to stay one run ahead of the Brewers.
16: Padres force a game four and win it by the final of 4-3. For Doug Glanville, I'm John Shambi, right here in your home for every pitch of the postseason. Major League Baseball on ESPN Radio and the ESPN app. Now we send it back to Jay Reynolds in the studio.
1: All right, Boog, the Padres getting their first win at home when facing elimination since the NLCS in 1984. Excluding the 2020 season when, because of COVID, There were no fans. But the Padres stay alive. They force

0: a game four. Meanwhile, in Atlanta, it's the Dodgers who take the pivotal game three of a series that was tied 1-1 heading into Tuesday.
1: Here's a swing and a high fly ball deep left field. This one's going to carry back, and that ball is gone. Kike Hernandez with a two-run shot. Kike, Mr. October, strikes again. And this one, no chance for Dubon to make a play on. And that will make it 2-0 Dodgers.
0: Dodgers would score three runs in the fourth inning and go on to a 3-1 win over the Braves in Game 3. Dave O'Brien had the call here on ESPN Radio. Dodgers scoring all 10 runs this postseason via the home run. Kike Hernandez getting the scoring underway in Game 3 with the two-run homer in the fourth inning. And after the win, spoke with our Jeff Passan.
2: Kike, it's October. You do magical things. This happens every year. What did you see from Chris Sale there on that pitch in a 0-0 game in the fourth inning?
3: Honestly, kind of surprised that he went, you know, back-to-back changeups, quote-unquote, his worst pitch, even though it's still a good pitch. I was shocked. But to be honest with you, that at-bat...
4: Halloween!
3: That at-bat, I was, you know, the first two at-bats kind of ended early in that inning. Great job of Páez, you know, starting the rally. You know, there's been a lot of noise going around Páez, and he was able to shut that down today and, you know, help us win a game. He got on base, put a good swing on that ball right at Ozzy, and my whole mentality was to, I realized he was trying to get a ground ball, double play, but I wanted to grind out on a bat. And I think if it wasn't for the first pitch changeup just in off, because I wasn't really thinking changeup there, I would have, you know, if thanks to that pitch was the one that I hit a homer, because after that pitch, knowing where it's got to start for it to be a ball, that one kind of popped, and I just put a swing on it, and ball hit barrel, ball go far.
2: Seems like every year great things happen to the Dodgers in October, and we saw last year Yoshinobu Yamamoto. This is his first postseason start since the World Series last year. What did you see from him tonight?
3: The usual. You know, obviously we had a tough task ahead of us with Chris Sale on that mound, but we were pretty confident because we know we had our guy going, and, you know, he did what he always does. Limited damage, got into some trouble there, but limited the damage again, only gave up one, a little bit harder hit ball, that's probably a double play. So, you know, he gave us exactly what we needed. He needed to keep us in the game early, and then once we got the lead, he was able to get a little more comfortable and give us a little more depth and give the ball to the bullpen, which, you know, Tanner and Sugar did a great job too.
2: Kike, one thing you guys have done in recent years is close out series. This is a tough Braves team. It's a team that fights. What's it going to take to clinch this in a spot in the National League Championship Series?
3: I mean, if we score more than them tomorrow, we have a pretty good chance. But, you know, that's a team that's playing really good baseball on both sides of the ball, you know, offensively, defensively. They're throwing the ball really well. So, you know, we never thought this was going to be easy. We weren't really shocked that we lost the game. You know, we need to play good. We need to win. And if we win, we clinch the series. So that's what we need to do.
0: He's going to be a baseball analyst someday. As long as they score more than the other team, they have a good chance of winning. Dodgers win on Tuesday, 3-1 over the Braves. They have a 2-1 series lead. Chris Sale in the loss for Atlanta. Five innings, gave up three runs, struck out seven. His manager, Walt Weiss.
5: The Dodgers did a good job of really grinding at bats and running up his pitch count. And they typically do that. I mean, they have one of the lower swing rates in the league, and they force you into the zone. And probably the command wasn't perfect, but the stuff was really good still with Chris.
0: Braves trail 2-1 in the series. They are 0-8 in their history when they trail 2-1 in a best-of-five series. Wednesday, all four series continue. Game fours in the National League and the American League. We will see game three for both of the series, and both of the series can come to an end. White Sox taking the first two in Cleveland, while the Yankees dropped the first two against the Rays at the Trop. And struggling defensively with four errors in game two, New York manager Aaron Boone.
6: In a large season where you face different adversities, you've got to be able to handle that. You've got to be able to handle that within the grind. And then, you know, when you get into the postseason where everything's heightened so much, you got to be able to handle the successes and failures that come your way. We've done that so far this season, but we certainly got to answer right now here as we've had our, you know, first really difficult postseason moment as well.
0: Max Fried will get the start for the Yankees, although he's expected to become a dad any day now.
7: I mean, yeah, but I'd not like to get too into the personal stuff. But yeah, I've got a really supportive family that understands that this is my job, and it's not going to affect what happens tomorrow.
0: Yankee

0: and Rays, Game 3 in New York. Rays leading the series 2-0. Here's our Stephen A. Smith.
1: This is a disgrace.
2: Should be.
1: This is a disgrace. Now, I'm looking at Aaron Boone now. I've been a supporter of Aaron Boone for years. Mm-hmm. I can't support him any longer. Not with, you can't have a team out there looking like the Bad News Bears. It's bad enough that only Ben Rice is hitting the damn ball, okay, after scoring 18 runs against the Red Sox. But you can't have a professional baseball team

0: Chicago White Sox heading home with a 2-0 series lead on the Guardians. Guardians manager Stephen Vogt.
1: I think we've played in a lot of environments, you know, over the course of the year. You go on the road, there's sellouts, there's different fan bases. The first few series that we played here, it was a great crowd. I had never experienced that here in the, 12 years I've been coming here. This is the first year I've experienced the crowd the way it is here. And so it's really exciting. I always like playing on the road when it's a exciting, loud crowd, and anticipate it's going to be just that. And our guys have played in this environment over and over again, whether it be postseasons in the past or regular season games. So expecting it to be a loud, hostile crowd that's talking a lot of smack to us from behind the dugout, and we enjoy that.
0: Guardians and White Sox, the first of the quadruple header coming up on Wednesday. Our coverage, 3:30 Eastern, Major League Baseball is here on ESPN Radio. All the postseason action, every pitch of the baseball postseason, ESPN Radio and the ESPN app presented by Gusto. Right now, SportsCenter all night. Back to the NFL. Eagles have seen some struggles early this season, but they're 2-2, game behind the Giants in the NFC East. Philly, though, losing a key member of its offense Tuesday with right tackle Lane Johnson announcing his retirement. The 36-year-old admitting this summer that the work-life balance was weighing on him. Parents dealing with health issues, his oldest child entering the teenage years. Quote, it's hard to get time back, especially those years. Now he says he'll walk away and focus on the mental aspect. He has a Hall of Fame-worthy career and an obvious impact on the field for the Eagles. ESPN analyst Marcus Spears, Mina Kimes, Dan Orlovsky.
2: First of all, you hope that Lane Johnson, whatever might be off the field, gets figured out outside of like the desire to retire from football because of the personal matter stuff. It's a significant loss on the field. I mean, this guy's one of the greats, the all-time greats of the last decade or so in the NFL. 2-time Super Bowl champion, 5-time All-Pro, 6-time Pro Bowler. He is one of the key cornerstones of an organization that is notoriously an offensive line-driven organization, and he'll be dearly missed, not only on the field, but I'm sure his leadership. It's a significant loss for Philly in an area that they are very much so struggling.
3: Yeah, sometimes players with those types of resumes, they get some of those awards because they just get written in because people are accustomed to writing them in. Not the case with Lane Johnson. Like, his play has not declined. He is one of the best offensive linemen of his generation, as Dan said. And when you dig into the numbers, I remember this when he was last injured, the on-off splits are dramatic when he plays and when he doesn't play. For Jalen Hurts in particular, when Lane Johnson plays versus when he doesn't, you're talking about the difference between one of the best offenses and quarterbacks in football versus one of the worst. Like, this is not an insignificant discrepancy, as we obviously saw last week. So this was already an offensive line that was struggling at multiple positions. The thought was, well, at least they're okay at tackle. They'll figure it out in the interior. Now, really, like, three of the positions, you have big question marks. And, of course, they don't have Jeff Statlin, their longtime offensive line coach, there anymore. So a lot of questions and concerns.
4: Like Dan said in the beginning, you just hope that the stuff that he's dealing with is able to be rectified and he can move forward and be at peace with this decision to retire. The other part to this is too, like, the game is hard to play. And sometimes the human side and the human element gets lost, especially when we in the middle of a season and all the conversation is about how bad the Philadelphia Eagles look and the offensive line needs to be retooled. And we'll have time for that and time for that discussion. But more importantly, I think the NFL just celebrate Lane Johnson. He's going to be a Hall of Famer. He's one of the best tackles to ever play the game. And he literally was a part of an offensive line and a team where we saw do it at the highest level. Win Super Bowls, go to all pros, be a Pro Bowler, ingratiate young guys into that organization. His leadership will be missed. Obviously, his ability, they'll miss it on the field. But I think sometimes, just like with Jason Kelce, who's with us now, sometimes there's a bigger void when certain players leave. Mm. And I'm sure Lane Johnson is going to be one of those guys where you look around the locker room and say, damn, man, Lane not here anymore. So Howie has a lot of work to do. The offensive line and the guys left on this team has a lot to do. But kudos to Lane, man. Everybody wish they could play that long at that level, and he actually did it. So we're going to celebrate what he was able

0: to do with his career.
1: Eagles right now tied with the Cowboys in the division at 2-2. Cowboys opening the week 5 schedule, hosting Tampa Bay. Dallas coming off their 4-point win over Houston. Quarterback Dak Prescott.
2: Right now, being able to hang on that, I mean, you know, you didn't even, really go over the film that much with the coaches. You know, you just talk about the wins and loss and the must wins and the plan to win. And then after that, you know, you turn the page and you're on to the Bucs. And, you know, understanding we got a team coming here winless, how desperate they're going to be, and it's the NFL and the parity of it, and just knowing that we've got to go prove it again. Nobody cares about the win that happened last Sunday. It's about what we do now, and it's about us putting out our best version of ourselves come Thursday.
1: Cowboys facing a Bucs team in need of a win. They're one of the handful of teams at 0-4. Calling it an international career, that's next. 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
8: 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He was emotional, and Argentina crying for him. Lionel Messi marking his 208th and final game for Argentina on Tuesday. The 39-year-old had a goal and two assists in a 3-0 win in their friendly. He finishes with 126 goals in his 21 years with Argentina. ESPN analyst Casey Keller.
9: Well, I think there's 20 years now of kids growing up saying, if I do X, maybe I could have a sliver of what this guy has been able to create. When you get yourself into a situation where you're in the end of your career and people are flying around the world just to get that opportunity to watch you play one time, you know you made a massive impact on this generation, the next generation, the last generation. Look, Leo, when he was, first playing for Argentina, he was always being the player that couldn't quite live up to Maradona, couldn't quite get the job done for Argentina. And to be able to change that narrative and win a World Cup and win Copa Americas and win over a rabid fan base that felt there was never, ever going to be a player that could come close to Diego Maradona. And I would say for a large portion of Argentinians, they have now surpassed Maradona with what Lionel Messi has been able to accomplish.
8: Argentina winning its friendly on Tuesday. So did the United States, 1-0 over Canada. First shutout win against Canada since the CONCACAF Nationals League final in 2023. SportsCenter All Night, ESPN Radio. Back to hockey. Mammoth, a 5-3 win over the Devils, their first win against the Devils. Red Wings, a 5-3 win over the Senators, who suffered their first loss of the season. Panthers and Kings in L.A. was settled in the third.
10: Right side, it's Clark, lost it, and the Panthers charge in. Here's Bennett, cuts to the slot, makes a move, left side, shot, they score, and it's Matthew Tkachuk. He beats Kipper down low, and the Panthers take the lead, 2-1, with 8:40 to play here in the third.
8: 104-3 WQAM. Panthers didn't lead for the first almost 244 minutes this season until that Tkachuk goal. Wasn't the only action in the game.
11: Big check in between the benches. Edmondson and Hathaway. Hathaway wants to drop the gloves, and they will. Hathaway, a heavyweight, against Joel Edmondson for the Kings. The veteran defenseman trying to latch on. Hathaway comes over the top. Then Edmondson responds with a couple of rights in front of the Kings bench. And then Edmondson takes Hathaway down right in front of the Kings bench as the players lean over the boards and holler at Edmondson and Hathaway. Hathaway started to lose his footing, and then Edmondson looked like he gave him one more shot with the right hand.
12: A couple of big bodies engaged in there after the big hit between the two benches.
11: Fourth fight of the season for the Panthers and the first for Garnet Hathaway. He gets taken down by Kings defenseman Joel Edmondson.
8: Panthers wind up winning the game. It's a 2-1 win over the Kings.
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7: Number 5.
8: Hurricanes opening up the offense. They beat Montreal, scoring more on Tuesday than they had in their first three games of the season. 99.9 The Fan.
12: Carolina trying to get some speed working here in the Montreal zone. Drop back for Aho. Aho, Slavin tees it up. Watch out for Beckett. He scores! Staying with it, it is Taylor Hall. Net front all night long. His second goal of the game has put Carolina up 5-3.
7: Number 4.
8: Toronto and Nashville went deep into overtime before seeing their game decided. TSN 1050.
15: Here's Nylander again. Working out front. There's the shot! To be heroes. The Leafs win 5-4 in overtime.
7: Number 3.
8: Sabres and Wild also ending in overtime. WGR 550.
16: Pass up ahead to Tage Thompson. Here's

0: 2.
1: Baseball, the Dodgers go deep and take control of their series in Atlanta. Dave O'Brien with our call.
2: And the 0-1 swinging a high fly ball that's well hit right field. That's deep. Back

0: Davis all the way to the wall. Kiss it goodbye. Home run, Freddie Freeman. And this time, no one can catch it. No one can steal one from him. And the Dodgers hit their second home run of the fourth inning off of Chris Sale.
1: Number one.
2: The other National League Series will see a game four.
3: And a swing and a one hop. Gobbled up by Bogart. Steps on second for one. On to first, two. And that ends the game. Oh, my goodness. An absolute rocket to the shortstop. And a one-hopper that Bogarts turns into a 6-3 game-ending double play.
2: Padres stay alive, as Buchambi called it for us. Brewers have lost now 12 straight road playoff games dating back to 2018. This particular series is the third division series all time where each of the first three games have been decided by one run. Philly bidding farewell to a key player. That's next. 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
20: It's been 3 years since the Hamas terror attack. I'm Dave Anthony, Fox News, and as Fox's Jonathan Savage reports, it is a somber day across Israel.

0: 6:29 a.m., the exact minute the attack by Hamas began, and Kibbutz Kfar Aza lowers its flags.
1: It's a very emotional day. It's a very difficult day for our community.
0: This is one of many locations targeted on the day in which more than 1,200 people were killed. Soon, Israel has its first election since the Gaza war. Outside parliament, people gather to remember the massacre and demand a new government.
2: What happened to be a massacre, but it could be prevented.
3: Well, Hamas also took 251 people hostage. The last surviving ones were finally released last October in a U.S. brokered ceasefire aiming to end Israel's deadly destructive war in Gaza triggered by Hamas's terror attack. Now today, October 7th, also marks 25 years since the U.S. military started waging war in Afghanistan, targeting al-Qaeda training camps weeks after the 9/11 terror attacks. Now to a deadly attack inspired by al-Qaeda, an execution date's been set for Nadal Hassan, the former Army major who faces a firing squad for the massacre at Fort Hood in Texas.
4: Army officials say Hassan will be executed December 3rd at 1 p.m. at Fort Hood. Hassan killed 12 service members and one civilian and wounded 32 others in the November 2009 attack. He was sentenced to death by a military court in 2013.
3: Fox's Ted Linder. After last week's botched lethal injection in Tennessee, there's a court hearing. Krista Pike survived, and the convicted murderer's lawyers say she's now conscious and able to talk while still hospitalized. There's a tropical storm in the Gulf, Isaias, and it's forecast to become the first hurricane of the Atlantic season.
5: You're talking about winds up to 110 miles an hour. We're currently looking at a landfall across the Gulf Coast, the northern Gulf Coast, Friday night into early Saturday morning.
3: Adam Klotz, America's listening to Fox News.
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11: Good morning, I'm Dave Wilson at the WAJR Anchor Desk. Metro News AccuWeather says mostly sunny and nice today, high 73. Details on the forecast are coming up. Morgantown City Council putting a proposal to restrict the use of surveillance technology on hold. WVU investigating reports of hazing at two fraternities. Harrison County School Board laying out a plan to get its finances in order. Governor Morrissey scheduled to be in Fairmont today to announce West Virginia's intent to host the United States Space Academy. National League Divisional Series, Padres hold off the Brewers 4-3 to keep their postseason hopes alive. Dodgers got a two-run homer from Enrique Hernandez in a 3-1 win over the Braves. Updated SSAC playoff football ratings. Morgantown and George Washington are tied for number one in Class 4A. University is third. The Metro News AccuWeather forecast is next on WAJR.
12: Fall is approaching, and with it comes falling leaves, heavy rains, and chilly winds. 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
2: Here's the Metro News AccuWeather forecast. Today will be mostly sunny and pleasant with a high of 73. Tonight, expect clear to partly cloudy skies with a low of 56. Tomorrow will bring mostly sunny conditions and nice weather with a high of 74. On Friday, anticipate mostly sunny skies and comfortable conditions with a high of 70. Saturday will be partly sunny, nice, and warm with a high of 79. Sunday is expected to be cloudy with a chance of rain in the afternoon and a high of 71. With the Metro News AccuWeather forecast, I'm meteorologist Joe Lundberg.
3: It is Wednesday, October 7th, 2026, and this is the Morning News, a service of Metro News, the voice of West Virginia. I'm Chris Lawrence, and it's 6:06. Let's take a look at what's happening across West Virginia this morning. West Virginia leaders are assessing what comes next after the state dropped out of a federal nuclear energy bid last week. Kanawha County Delegate Kayla Young says she hopes nuclear isn't over for West Virginia.
4: I really hope it doesn't set us up to, like, not be doing nuclear stuff in the future. That's my really big concern here.
3: West Virginia had been one of six states being considered as a finalist for the Nuclear Lifecycle Innovation Campus program. Now, the state ultimately pulled out of the running following a back and forth between Governor Patrick Morrisey and some media outlets about whether the campus would be a home for nuclear waste. Young says there was a better way to handle this topic from the administration.
4: Energy is a conversation that needs to be had with people, not at them, and that's really what it seemed like happened here.
3: Young says nuclear should remain a priority of the state's energy mix. WVU Provost Beverly Wendland says there is not a hiring freeze in place at the university. However, all current positions that are vacant are being evaluated as to whether they ought to be filled. Wendland says the evaluation takes a hard look at each position and its value to the mission.
5: Can the college support the position within its budget? What do enrollment and student demand tell us? Is there a compelling instructional or research need? Does the position advance a strategic priority?
3: She was speaking to the Faculty Senate on Tuesday in Morgantown. Elsewhere on campus, WVU police have issued a campus warning after anonymous reports of alleged hazing that involves at least two on-campus fraternity sites. The warning came from WVU police, who stated the university has a zero-tolerance policy for hazing or any dangerous activities that threaten student safety and well-being. The alleged incidents are under investigation. A Kanawha County man faces serious charges of making threats that resulted in a lockdown at CAMC's Women's and Children's Hospital. 21-year-old Anthony Smith of Sissonville was charged with making those terroristic threats. Court documents indicate he phoned the hospital threatening to shoot the woman who was carrying his child. He also made threats toward her current boyfriend, according to the criminal complaint. An historic meeting in the capital city.
6: Process is underway to bring a statue of World War II hero and West Virginia native Woody Williams to the United States Capitol. West Virginia, just like every other state, has two representatives at the National Statuary Hall Collection within the Capitol in D.C. The state legislature issued a resolution 2 years ago to replace the statue, honoring longtime Kanawha County Circuit Judge and Prosecutor John Kenna with a statue of Williams. Governor Patrick Morrisey created the Woody Williams Statue Commission last year to kick off that process. That commission gathered for the first time on Tuesday in Charleston. The governor told the commission this honor for Williams is truly well-deserved.
7: Just the most amazing example of the very best of us.
6: I'm Jack Carlson, WVMetroNews.com.
3: Three Wyoming County schools remain closed through Friday because of an ongoing skin rash concern. Wyoming East and Westside High Schools, along with Mullins Elementary Middle School, remain closed today, and the rest of the schools in the county are reopening. County Interim Superintendent Deidre Klein says those three schools are where the situation began.
8: The high schools and, of course, Mullins Elementary and Middle School seems to be the nucleus of this, the most highly impacted.
3: She says it's unclear what this rash is or what caused it.
8: We have had no medical diagnosis provided by a physician. Our nurses think they know what it is, but no one has given us results from a culture.
3: ServPro came in to do a deep cleaning of those three schools. Klein says the county health department is also on board with their plan. The new Harrison County school leader is getting right to work. The district under a partial state Board of Education control because it's spending $16 million from its reserves over a two-year period. Superintendent Dr. Sheena Van Meter replaced former Superintendent

0: Superintendent Doris Stutler, who retired at the end of September. And Van Meter told the Harrison County School Board Tuesday the county's enrollment does not match its employee numbers.
1: Last year, statewide, only two counties exceeded the formula by more than Harrison County, which was a 239 total over the formula. Preliminary numbers indicate that enrollment in Harrison County has declined more than 200 students for the 2027 school year. So that's the school year that we're in right now.
0: She'll be considering ways to right-size the budget before the May 1st state code deadline next year. Fayette County Schools officially celebrating the end of a decade-long school consolidation building plan with Tuesday's ribbon cutting at the new Midland Trail Elementary in HICO. Superintendent David Warble said a lot of people deserve thanks.
2: We're just excited we're able to get some money from the School Building Authority, and we're very happy and pleased that they've given us that opportunity to take that money and get new facilities upgraded or brand new buildings completely new for our kids.
0: The ribbon was cut on the school on Tuesday, although it opened a few weeks ago to students. It's the last school born out of a consolidation plan that was initiated by the State Board of Education in July of 2017. And the longtime Democratic stronghold Logan County is now for the first time ever a red county. State Senator Rupi Phillips, a Republican from Logan, says over time, Democrats nationally drifted away from the values of those in Logan County.
3: When you look at the national platform on the Democrat Party, it's you got to really scratch your head on some of it. It sort of boggles my thoughts on some of the stuff that you hear.
0: Phillips himself is a former Democrat who made the switch. Coming up in our backgrounder, we'll hear more about that and completion of a 10-year consolidation plan in Fayette County Schools. And then Daniel Woods will join us to check sports. It's all still to come.
4: Here's the Metro News AccuWeather forecast. Today, expect mostly sunny skies and pleasant conditions with a high of 73. Tonight will be clear to partly cloudy with a low of 56. Tomorrow will bring mostly sunny skies once again with a high of 74. Moving on to Friday, anticipate mostly sunny weather and comfortable temperatures reaching a high of 70. With the Metro News AccuWeather forecast, I'm meteorologist Joe Lundberg.
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14: West Virginia University football team turns its attention toward Arizona with the Wildcats coming to Morgantown on Saturday after WVU dropped its second consecutive game 45-42 against Iowa State. The problems with the defense are well documented, but head coach Rich Rodriguez says the offense is showing bright spots under new quarterback Michael Hawkins Jr.
15: Mike has played pretty well. I think every game he's continuing to learn. So to have a shot. I thought offensively we've played well enough probably last couple games, but we didn't play well enough defensively, and we're trying to obviously fix some things up there.
14: After allowing 86 points in the last 2 weeks, Rodriguez says there are obviously things to get fixed on defense. He says they're working hard to get that side of the ball turned around.
15: It's frustrating because our guys are all working hard, our players are working hard, and we just haven't had the results and haven't played like we need to and went in the way we should be playing on defense. And so it's not like it's a shock to anybody. Everybody realizes it in the program, and we're working to fix it as we speak.
14: WVU against Arizona, a noon kickoff this Saturday in Morgantown. 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High school football is back on WAJR this Friday night with the biggest game in the state, Martinsburg against Morgantown, a rematch of last season's Class Quad A state championship game. That's a 7 o'clock kick, followed by high school game night. We'll stream University against Jefferson and Clay Battelle against Richwood online at WAJR.com. The high school sports line is back tonight with a preview of Week 7 at 7:06 until 9. That's followed by the New York Yankees against the Tampa Bay Rays in the American League Divisional Series playoffs. All 4 series resume in the MLB playoffs coming up tonight after the NLDS took center stage on Tuesday. The Los Angeles Dodgers taking a 2-1 series lead over the Atlanta Braves with a 3-1 victory. The Milwaukee Brewers couldn't eliminate the San Diego Padres quite yet. San Diego wins 4-3, both of those series 2-1 with Los Angeles and Milwaukee leading. All 4 series back in action today. The Cleveland Guardians against the Chicago White Sox at 4 o'clock. The Dodgers against the Braves at 6. The Rays against the Yankees at 8. And the Brewers against the Padres tonight at 9. High school football is already underway for Week 7 in West Virginia. The number 2 team in the Class A power rankings at WVMetroNews.com. East Hardy getting a game on the schedule Tuesday night. The Cougars beat Bath County, Virginia 24-14. That game scheduled because East Hardy lost a game when Van folded earlier this season. With sports, I'm Daniel Wood.
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6: Good morning, I'm Dave Wilson at the WAJR Anchor Desk. Metro News AccuWeather says it's going to be mostly sunny, nice today, high 73. Details on the Metro News AccuWeather forecast are coming up. Morgantown City Council wants more time to discuss a proposed ordinance to limit the use of surveillance cameras on city property. An ordinance that would have banned the use of facial recognition technology, automated license plate readers, and other types of surveillance on city property was up for a first reading last night. Councilman Joe Abogadam proposed the ordinance that was tabled in reaction to concerns about the use of flock cameras.
7: And there were three things that I had discussed with you earlier that I wanted to see stronger definitions and specifics. I would still like to see this on October 20th for the first reading, if possible.
6: The city of Morgantown currently has 49 surveillance cameras throughout the city, although those cameras are not equipped with facial recognition or ALPRs. WVU police are investigating what's been described as numerous anonymous reports of hazing involving two fraternities on campus. WVU has issued a campus warning. The university is saying in a statement released yesterday that it has, quote, zero tolerance for hazing or any dangerous activities that threaten student safety or well-being. The new leader of Harrison County Schools outlining the next steps for the system as it tries to right-size its finances. New superintendent Dr. Sheena Van Meter addressing the school board last night and acknowledging the board has made cuts since the end of last year, but more needed.
8: After the abolishment of the vacated positions that, you know, since last year we have been eliminating as we can, we currently employ approximately 153 professional and 71 service position in excess of positions funded by the state. So that's talking about what the state funds. That doesn't include what the levy funds or other sources. That's what the state funds.
6: The State Board of Education seized partial control of the district earlier this summer over concerns that $16 million of its reserves had already been spent over a two-year period. Governor Morrissey will be in Fairmont this afternoon. He'll announce the state's intention to host the United States Space Academy. Officials from at least a half dozen states have already announced their intention to host the academy. That includes Florida, Texas, and Alabama, which already have a large NASA presence. Right now, 41 degrees in Morgantown. I'm Dave Wilson at the Anchor Desk. We'll get a full rundown of your exclusive Metro News AccuWeather forecast with meteorologist Joe Lundberg. That's coming up on the Voice of Morgantown, WAJR.
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1: Today will be mostly sunny and pleasant with a high of 73. Tonight, expect clear to partly cloudy skies with a low of 56. Tomorrow will be mostly sunny and pleasant again with a high of 74. I'll be back with the exclusive WAJR AccuWeather forecast after this. Here's the Metro News AccuWeather forecast. Today will be mostly sunny and pleasant with a high of 73. Tonight, expect clear to partly cloudy skies with a low of 56. Tomorrow will bring mostly sunny conditions and nice weather with a high of 74. On Friday, it will be mostly sunny and comfortable with a high of 70. Saturday will be partly sunny, nice and warm with a high of 79. Sunday is forecasted to be cloudy with possible rain in the afternoon and a high of 71. With the Metro News AccuWeather forecast, I'm meteorologist Joe Lundberg.
2: Thanks, Joe. Right now, a little bit chilly, 45 degrees in Morgantown. Coming up, we'll send it back to the Metro News Anchor Desk, rejoin Chris Lawrence and Daniel Woods. Don't forget, coming up tonight on WAJR, it's the Metro News High School Sports Line. Fred Persinger, Dave Jeklin, and Joe Brocato with you, 7:06 until 9, as we look ahead to Week 7 of the high school football season. That's coming up tonight, Metro News High School Sports Line, 7:06 to 9, right here on the Voice of Morgantown, WAJR.
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4: Helbig wants to take a shot. 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It's Hayden George. 70 yards. 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

0: Morning news time is 6:27. I'm Chris Lawrence.
1: I'm Daniel Woods.
0: New comments on a failed prisoner execution attempt in Tennessee.
2: 1 week after her botched execution, her lawyer says Krista Pike is awake and speaking. She was scheduled to be put to death for a 1995 murder, but she survived two lethal injections. How that happened is now under investigation. Pike's attorney saying her recovery is medically unprecedented. Her prognosis remains unclear, but at a minimum, we expect a long recovery. They want her death sentence reduced to life in prison.
0: ABC's Sophie Flay.
1: Growing concern about that mysterious death of a woman working in a plague research lab in Russia. U.S. officials demanding more information amid evidence that Russia may be stonewalling.
3: Under a global health pact, countries have 24 hours to report anything that could become an international emergency. Russia yesterday told the World Health Organization the 28-year-old died of pneumonia, that her illness looked like an ordinary respiratory virus, and that no plague was found. The WHO wrote back asking what caused her pneumonia. And overnight, it was still waiting for the answer.
1: That's ABC's Hannah Batah.
0: There have been more. There has been a recent string of sinkholes popping up in various parts of the country, some under homes and neighborhoods that have caused major damage, and even one in Colorado that led to the death of a hiker. ABC News, in partnership with its own TV stations across the country, have uncovered that may be the cause, the collapse of abandoned mines. And most of them have gone unnoticed by federal, state, and local governments.
4: An ABC News investigation found some mines under or close to homes, others swallowing cars, and prompting daring rescues like this one.
5: Rescue's ready.
4: Of a teenager in California.
5: 1, 2, 3. There you go.
0: ABC News has compiled a list of some abandoned mines at abcnews.com.
1: A former CIA officer pleading guilty to a scam that resulted in millions of dollars worth of gold being found in his home and more. David Rush obtained a senior job at the CIA with top secret clearance after lying his way in, falsely claiming he had a college degree and spent years as a Navy pilot. He made up fake classified programs to get the government to hand him all that money.
6: At his plea hearing yesterday, Rush also admitted giving a foreign official information that could identify a U.S. clandestine source. Court documents say Rush acted alone. But Daryl Blocker, who spent 28 years at the CIA, doesn't buy it.
7: The fact that no one reported on this guy, that no one stood up and said, this doesn't quite look like, is something that the agency is going to have to rectify. There will be internal changes.
6: Now, three separate investigations are looking into how the CIA was deceived.
1: That's ABC's Karen Wong.
0: Morning news time is 6:30.
8: This is the Metro News High School Football Report. Here's Fred Persinger.
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9: Last Friday night, the Herbert Hoover Huskies took their undefeated 4-0 record on the road to South Charleston to take on the very tough 4-1 Black Eagles. And a few minutes after the final horn had sounded, the Huskies were headed back to Elkview with a convincing 48-12 victory. After the game, head coach Joey Field says his Huskies just did what his Huskies do.
11: They did, man. I'm proud of them, Fred. I thought our guys played really hard in an emotional game, you know, for a lot of our kids. Had a lot of mistakes, but it's always good to be on the win column, no matter how it comes.
9: And while the Huskies have scored 259 points in just five games, they've only given up 46. Coach Field says he is certainly impressed each week by what that Herbert Hoover defense does.
11: Very. And then they're playing hard for each other. They're playing with great effort. And I think as we have success, they're having more fun. So we're able to kind of gain what we do schematically each week. But no, very, very proud of the guys on how they respond during the week and then in the game to find the wins.
9: Coming up this Friday night, the number one ranked and undefeated Huskies of Herbert Hoover return home to welcome in the Big Blacks of Point Pleasant, who are sitting at 3-3 after winning two in a row. Kick from Elkview is set for 7:00.
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0: And they'll be talking more about it tonight on the Metro News High School Sports Line from 7 to 9 this evening on many of these same Metro News stations. Fred, along with Dave Jekyll and Joe Bricado, will be talking all of the high school sports, not just football, that are going on in West Virginia right now. Join him tonight on the network. 6:32 now on the morning news, taking a look at the weather across the state of West Virginia this morning. Current conditions have Parkersburg with clear skies, 40 degrees. Pineville's cloudy, 45. Clarksburg clear and 40. And Martinsburg clear and 38 degrees. At 6:33, this is the morning news.
12: Here's the Metro News AccuWeather forecast. Today, expect mostly sunny skies and pleasant conditions with a high of 73. Tonight will be clear to partly cloudy with a low of 56. Tomorrow will bring mostly sunny skies once again with a high of 74. Moving on to Friday, anticipate mostly sunny weather and comfortable temperatures reaching a high of 70. With the Metro News AccuWeather forecast, I'm meteorologist Joe Lundberg.
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16: This year's outbreak of EHD was mostly in Mingo County, but there were cases statewide. The impact of HD is certainly shocking when you see multiple deer dead or dying. But to say it's something new is inaccurate. Ethan Barton with the DNR.
26: So HD is probably the most important viral pathogen of white-tailed deer in the state. And it's gone on here for years. You know, our first isolation of virus was back in the 80s, 1980s, that is. But there are suspect events going way back through time that sound very much like HD. So this isn't really a new phenomenon for us. And we periodically see these outbreaks where we pick up some. And that activity may range from a couple dead deer reported in a county in a year to some larger outbreaks like we saw last year. The last time that we had confirmed any HD in Mingo County was 2017, so almost 10 years ago.

0: And looking forward to another week to go out and see our improvements.
1: Gibson says his players are responding well after the Herd's three-game winning streak was snapped.
0: Kids are resilient. They flush it a lot quicker than I do. It drives me nuts at times, but you have to move on. We've got a lot of football left. We have seven more Sun Belt games that we have to show up and play, and we need to get better.
1: Marshall against Coastal Carolina Saturday at 7 o'clock in Huntington. The Major League Baseball playoffs roll on tonight with all four divisional series going on. The NLDS took center stage on Tuesday with the Los Angeles Dodgers taking a 2-1 series lead against the Atlanta Braves with a 3-1 win. The San Diego Padres held off elimination by the Milwaukee Brewers for at least one more day, winning 4-3 in Game 3. Milwaukee leads that series 2-1. The Chicago White Sox and Cleveland Guardians open play today at 4 o'clock. All four series in action today. Morning news time is 6:42. The Morgantown High School football team has plenty to prepare for ahead of its rematch of the state championship game against Martinsburg.
2: Morgantown coach Sean Beiser says it really is about the fundamentals, tackling. While preparing to face number one ranked Martinsburg Friday night, Beiser says quarterback Brian Dick and wideouts Boston Todd and Ty Ricketts make the Martinsburg offense flow.
3: This situation, if you don't tackle well in space, you're going to end for a long night. And that's number one. We got to tackle well. Any of those kids are going to get the ball to, can take it to the house if you don't tackle well. And really, they try to spread you out a little bit, and the quarterback is heavy in their run game. You know, he's a bulldog. So, you know, and then you've got those guys on the perimeter, and if you miss there, you're in trouble. So we've got to really tackle well. And then, and same thing on the other side of the ball, we got to really hold our blocks. They get off blocks, they run to the football. So those just standard fundamental things are ultra important.
2: Morgantown, home to Martinsburg Friday night on WHAR. University is at Jefferson. Hawks coach Eric Snyder says the Cougars are all about big plays.
4: Speed. They always have speed over there. So you're looking at, they're going to be able to take the top off the coverage. They love to throw the deep ball, be aggressive with them, try to get the quarterback before they can get too deep. So these guys, they can run. They're quite big up front as well. They got some good size about them, as we're probably going to see the rest of the way, especially with 4A teams in this state. Let them get any kind of sliver of a yard, they could turn that and take it all the way to the house.
2: UHS Jefferson, Clay Battelle against Richwood, both streamed Friday night. I'm Kyle Wiggs, WHAR Radio Sports.
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9: Good morning, I'm Dave Wilson at the WAJR Anchor Desk. Metro News AccuWeather says mostly sunny and nice. High 73 today. 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Morgantown City Council pausing an ordinance regarding surveillance technology in the city.
10: The Morgantown City Council voting to table an ordinance that would ban select surveillance technology on city property as part of their regular meeting Tuesday. First Ward Councilor M. Joe Abu-Ghanem, who proposed the ordinance, supporting the tabling after discussions with city staff.
11: I'm good to move forward, but I also feel there are some substantial changes that I would also like to see in terms of some of our very civic terminology.
10: The ordinance is expected to be brought back before the council within the next month. I'm Joe Nelson, WAJR Radio News.
9: Last night was also the first meeting for new 7th Ward Council member Gail Taylor.
12: I just wanted to say thank you so much. It's been a wonderful introduction to City Council. We're just gradually getting to know you from Friday through Monday, and today has been wonderful.

0: She was appointed to fill the unexpired term of former Councilman Brian Butcher, who stepped aside last month. WVU officials continue efforts to develop academic policy focused on AI technology. Provost Beverly Wendland says faculty will be part of the discussion.
1: This will not simply be an administrative exercise conducted without faculty participation. It's very important to me that this be a collaborative process.
0: She says discussions are necessary to address how AI is incorporated and the challenges that it creates. North Central West Virginia Airport in Bridgeport will host a full-scale emergency exercise today. Emergency crews will simulate an aircraft emergency situation at the airport's old terminal. Now, the exercise will not interrupt normal airport operations, although flyers may notice the emergency personnel and a simulated fire. West Virginia is getting into the space race. Governor Morrissey will be in Fairmont later this afternoon to announce the state's efforts to host the United States Space Academy. A half dozen states have already announced their plans to bid for the new federal academy that President Trump announced earlier this month. States contending for the campus include Florida, Texas, and Alabama, which already have extensive history with NASA. Congress is also yet to sign off on the venture. Right now, 41 degrees in Morgantown. I'm Dave Wilson at the Anchor Desk. We'll get a full rundown of your nice fall Metro News AccuWeather forecast coming up on the Voice of Morgantown, WAJR.
2: Three candidates are running for West Virginia Senate in the 13th District, and you'll have the chance to hear from them before heading to the polls. 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
3: Massive corporate data centers in your backyard, and you get no say. 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
6: Morning news time is 6:48. I'm Daniel One.
7: And I'm Chris Lawrence.
6: Fayette County School Superintendent David Warvel says a decade-long school consolidation and building plan has been completed. School officials cut the ribbon on Midland Trail Elementary in Hyco on Tuesday.
8: We have our five campuses now, which is a lot easier for us to upkeep and take care of with all the consolidations. The last decade, there's been a lot of change.
6: The State Board of Education seized control of the district 10 years ago because of poor facilities. This is the culmination of that work following a new consolidated high school in Oak Hill and a new pre-K through 12 school in Meadow Bridge. Warvel says there are a lot of people to thank for the work that's been done.
8: We're just excited we're able to get some money from the School Building Authority, and we're very happy and pleased that they've given us that opportunity to take that money and get new facilities upgraded or brand new buildings completely new for our kids.
6: There are about 400 students in the new Midland Trail School.
7: Harrison County's new superintendent of schools says the county must right its financial ship because the approach in recent years is not sustainable.
9: Essentially, if it's not covered by state aid or grants, it's like paying your mortgage out of your savings account. You can do it once or twice, but you can't keep doing it forever. And so that's the key takeaway for that one.
7: Dr. Sheena Van Meter was recently hired for the job. The State Board of Education declared a state of emergency last year in the county over its financial situation because there were so many jobs above the state aid formula.
6: Classes restart today for all schools in Wyoming County with the exception of three. Westside and Wyoming East High Schools and Mullins Elementary Middle School are still closed as a professional cleaning company scrubs each building. The concern there is an unidentified rash which seemed to be spreading through the student body. Interim Superintendent Deirdre Klein said she wants assurance they have thoroughly cleaned up.
10: I don't want those kids back in that school until ServPro gives me certification that they have had a ServPro deep cleaning and until the health department says they are satisfied with the protocols and practices that we've put out there.
6: The rest of the county schools are going back today after custodians did a COVID-style deep clean on Tuesday. So far, there's no word on the origin of the rash or what it is.
7: Some state lawmakers are hoping the door is not completely closed on the state's ability to attract nuclear energy development of some kind. The Morrissey administration recently removed the state as a finalist for consideration for an advanced nuclear hub when controversy erupted over the handling of nuclear waste. Delegate Kayla Young, who's an advocate of nuclear energy, believes the governor mishandled the topic.
11: Energy is a conversation that needs to be had with people, not at them, and that's really what it seemed like happened here.
7: She says she hopes it does not shut the state out for the potential of future nuclear development.
6: WVU's Provost Beverly Wendland says the university is in the midst of the development of an academic policy around the rise of artificial intelligence. Speaking to the Faculty Senate, she said they understand the growing concerns about the impact of AI on job placement and teaching. She added this will be done with open communication.
1: I also want to be clear that this will not simply be an administrative exercise conducted without faculty participation. It's very important to me that this be a collaborative process.
6: Wendland added, WVU's academic departments need to address a number of points as part of an ongoing performance review, and those discussions will happen in the next several months.
7: There is a campus warning at West Virginia University following reports of hazing on two on-campus fraternity sites. WVU police say they've gotten multiple anonymous reports leading to the warning. Officials say in a statement the university has, quote, zero tolerance for hazing or any dangerous activities that threaten student safety or well-being, unquote. University police are investigating the alleged incidents. Reports of hazing are now part of the Clery Act that reports crime on campus.
6: In Charleston, a former grocery store on the west side of town will become a new volunteer and distribution hub for Mountain Ear Food Bank. Charleston City Council voted this week to transfer the property to the nonprofit to be used for operations in the region.
12: That property has...
13: Coming back to the city.
12: Coming back to the city as a straw man, as a pass-through to get it to another nonprofit entity that qualifies for the rehabilitation of dilapidated properties, which is the pool of ARPA funding that this project was funded by.
6: Money to buy and develop the former Save-A-Lot store came from the American Rescue Plan, and Mountaineer Food Bank is a qualifying organization to continue the development. It was originally purchased by the Partnership of African American Churches, which used the $440,000 ARPA grant for that purchase in hopes of developing a healthcare facility. Then they ran into difficulty getting additional funding.
7: And finally, state officials are excited about the future of the Woody Williams statue planned for Washington, D.C. The Marion County native was the last surviving World War II Medal of Honor recipient prior to his death in 2022. The statue honoring him is planned to be placed in National Statuary Hall collection within the United States Capitol. It's 6:53 now. 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
14: Here's the Metro News AccuWeather forecast. Today, expect mostly sunny skies and pleasant conditions with a high of 73. Tonight will be clear to partly cloudy with a low of 56. Tomorrow will bring mostly sunny skies once again with a high of 74. Moving on to Friday, anticipate mostly sunny weather and comfortable temperatures reaching a high of 70. With the Metro News AccuWeather forecast, I'm meteorologist Joe Lundberg.
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0: Well, the morning news rolls on. I'm Dave Wilson at the anchor desk. We'll be joined shortly by Metro News AccuWeather meteorologist Joe Lundberg. Well, no real change in the forecast for the next couple of days, but we do have the possibility of some rain creeping back into the forecast, but that's still several days away. For today, tonight, tomorrow, Friday, Saturday, all clear skies and temperatures are going to be nice in the 70s during the day. Temperatures not going to get quite as chilly at night. We'll be in the 50s tonight. By Saturday, going to be picture perfect for kickoff for the Mountaineers and Arizona at noon on Saturday. Temperatures going to warm up into the 80s, partly sunny skies, a perfect autumn afternoon for football. Now, the next chance of rain creeps back into the forecast on Sunday afternoon, but we'll worry about that when we get there. We'll get the detailed Metro News AccuWeather forecast from meteorologist Joe Lundberg. He's in right after this on the Voice of Morgantown, WAJR.
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14: Here's the Metro News AccuWeather forecast. Today will be mostly sunny and pleasant with a high of 73. Tonight, expect clear to partly cloudy skies with a low of 56. Tomorrow will bring mostly sunny conditions and nice weather with a high of 74. On Friday, it will be mostly sunny and comfortable with a high of 70. Saturday will be partly sunny, nice and warm with a high of 79. Sunday is forecasted to be cloudy with possible rain in the afternoon and a high of 71. With the Metro News AccuWeather forecast, I'm meteorologist Joe Lundberg.
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7: The head coach's plan to try and help the defense. 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
7: Mountaineer coach Rich Rodriguez talked Tuesday about ways to help the defense improve. The Mountaineers have been shredded in back-to-back Big 12 losses to Oklahoma State and Iowa State.
20: Now, obviously, very hands-on offensively and then special teams-wise, and then typically defensively, I'm going to know what we're doing, but we'll meet a little bit. But I don't sit with the defensive players and watch film with them. And I'm going to do a little bit more of that just because there's a – and I'm not going to talk about schemes. I'm going to talk about more about effort and common things that everybody should know, whether you're an offensive or defensive player, when we watch film. So we're going to do a little bit of that. I'm trying to do everything we can. The last thing I want to do is do nothing and expect a different result. You know, like the definition of insanity, right? You know, do the same thing over and over again, expect different results. So, you know, there's different things we're trying to do this week, and not just for our defense, but for our offense and special teams as well. And I'm trying to encourage all of our coaches to let's talk to each other more about, hey, what do you see just from a from a different point of view, because I've got some really experienced coaches and they're sharp and all that, but sometimes you get at this level and everybody stays in their own little cubby area and, you know, don't communicate. And we it's my job to make sure we communicate well and make each other better. But there's things we can fix now on defense, and that's part of what my challenge is to our team, our coaches, and our players.
7: WVU is back home to host Arizona Saturday. WVU's next two opponents squared off late Saturday night. It was a dominant win by Arizona over Cincinnati. Again, the Wildcats come to Morgantown this week for a noon start. Cincinnati will visit Morgantown next Saturday for a noon start. With the Golden Blue Report, I'm Kyle Wiggs, Metro News Sports.
6: 6:59 on the morning news. Coming up in the next hour, we'll hear from Governor Patrick Morrissey talking about plans to place a statue of Woody Williams in the U.S. Capitol. Also, Dave Wilson has today's commentary. That'll be coming your way. We'll have today's entertainment report and, of course, more news, sports, and weather. All coming up in the next hour. Stay with us. For Daniel Woods, I'm Chris Lawrence, and you're listening to Metro News, the voice of West Virginia.
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22: Remembering the horror of the terror in Israel, I'm Dave Anthony, Fox News. That's at one of the ceremonies in Israel 3 years after Hamas's terror attack. Ruby Ken is there. His son was one of the victims, and he tells Fox.
23: Itai was one of the 46 U.S. citizens killed in this horrific attack.
22: Itai Ken's body was among those Hamas took to Gaza, along with 40 others, in addition to 210 living hostages.
24: It took 2 years of war and tens of thousands of Palestinian deaths before the hostages, living and dead, were finally returned. Around the world, events will take place to remember the victims of the Hamas attack. But Israel's government says anti-Israel demonstrations are expected in at least 37 countries.
22: Fox's Jonathan Savage. October 7th also marks 25 years since the U.S. military went to war in Afghanistan.

0: and targeting al-Qaeda training camps weeks after the 9/11 terror attacks. The U.S.-Iran conflict rages on, and Secretary of State Marco Rubio, who's in Greece meeting with its foreign minister, says more oil is being shipped now through the Strait of Hormuz, and
1: their economy is in total and complete free fall. I'm happy that for the first time, even the media in the U.S. is beginning to cover what a bad situation Iran faces.
0: There's a court hearing today in Tennessee into last week's botched execution. Krista Pike's lawyers want to preserve evidence while pushing for her sentence to be commuted to life after she survived two injections that were not lethal.
2: The woman was sentenced to death for the 1995 torture and murder of a 19-year-old classmate. Her attorneys writing in a statement, quote, against all odds, Krista Pike is conscious, speaking, and continues to receive critical medical care.
0: Fox's Alicia Cunha. The U.S. military plans a firing squad to put Nizandal Hassan to death December 3rd. For a massacre at Fort Hood that left 13 dead in 2009. 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

0: Good morning. I'm Dave Wilson at the WAJR Anchor Desk. Metro News AccuWeather says mostly sunny and nice today, high 73. Details on the forecast are coming up. Morgantown City Council putting a proposal to restrict the use of surveillance technology on hold. WVU investigating reports of hazing at two fraternities. Harrison County School Board laying out a plan to get its finances in order. Governor Morrissey scheduled to be in Fairmont today to announce West Virginia's intent to host the United States Space Academy. National League Divisional Series, Padres hold off the Brewers 4-3 to keep their postseason hopes alive. Dodgers got a two-run homer from Enrique Hernandez and a 3-1 win over the Braves. Updated SSAC playoff football ratings. Morgantown and George Washington are tied for number one in Class 4A. University is third. The Metro News AccuWeather forecast is next on WAJR.
1: Here's the Metro News AccuWeather forecast. Today will be mostly sunny and pleasant with a high of 73. Tonight, expect clear to partly cloudy skies with a low of 56. Tomorrow will bring mostly sunny conditions and nice weather with a high of 74. On Friday, anticipate mostly sunny skies and comfortable conditions with a high of 70. Saturday will be partly sunny, nice, and warm with a high of 79. Sunday is expected to be cloudy with a chance of rain in the afternoon and a high of 71. With the Metro News AccuWeather forecast, I'm meteorologist Joe Lundberg.

0: It's Wednesday, October 7th, 2026, and this is The Morning News, a service of Metro News, the voice of West Virginia. I'm Chris Lawrence, and it's 7:06. Let's take a look at what's happening across the state of West Virginia on this Wednesday morning. A 10-year winding road in Fayette County is finally at an end.
1: Now that road has reached its finish line with a ribbon cutting Tuesday at the new Midland Trail Elementary School in Hyco, the final school in a decade-long consolidation school building plan. Fayette County has some of the worst school buildings in the state, but then the state stepped in with a proposed plan and financing. What remain are 13 schools overall, including three high schools. School Superintendent David Warville says it's a much more manageable system. He says he has one project left that he would like to see done, an expanded kitchen and cafeteria at Oak Hill High School.
2: It's pretty small for a Quad A school.
1: The state school building authority funded the Fayette County projects beginning in December 2015. I'm Jeff Jenkins, WVEMetroNews.com.
0: Harrison County Schools are under new management with the recent hiring of Dr. Sheena Van Meter as the new superintendent. She says, like other counties in West Virginia, they're losing students, but unlike other counties, they have maintained staff.
3: In the last 10 years, 1,800 student population decline for our enrollment. And then you can see along with that, we're down 30 professional positions and we're up 70 service positions.
0: And those are being funded by local levy funds and are not part of the state aid formula, something that she says is unsustainable and must be balanced out. In Wyoming County, students at all but three schools are back in class today. All of the county shut down Tuesday for deep cleaning following the discovery of a mysterious rash that was noticed among students at those three schools. Those include Westside High, Wyoming East High, and Mullins Elementary Middle School. All of those are closed today and through all the way through Friday for professional cleaning. Interim Superintendent Deidre Klein says they still don't know what ailment they're addressing.
4: We have had no medical diagnosis provided by a physician. Our nurses think they know what it is, but no one has given us results from a culture.
0: Now again, students are returning to class in all schools, but those which are being professionally cleaned. A Kanawha County man is jailed after police say he made a threat to CAMC Women's and Children's Hospital. 21-year-old Anthony Smith of Sissonville is alleged to have called the hospital and, according to court documents, threatened to shoot the woman carrying his unborn child and also made threats to her boyfriend as well. The phone call resulted in the lockdown of the hospital until he was taken into custody. Smith is in jail this morning in lieu of $5,000 bond charged with making terroristic threats. Logan County is a red county for the first time in state history. The county had been a stronghold for Democrats for decades. And it now becomes the 52nd county statewide that has a Republican majority of registered voters. State Senator Rupi Phillips says he likes what he sees.
5: I felt it was coming, but I didn't think it would come this fast. So I am happy, excited about it.
0: And he says people in that area aligned with Republican values.
5: I still think that Southern West Virginia has a lot of good, middle-of-the-road, conservative folks. I don't want to call them Democrats, Independents, or Republicans. They're just good Southern people.
0: There are 200,000 more registered Republicans than Democrats in West Virginia. Mountaineer Food Bank is coming to the capital city, taking over the former Save-A-Lot store on Charleston's west side. Charleston City Manager Ben Michaud says Mountaineer Food Bank will work quickly.
6: They will take over all of the obligations of the subrecipient award. They will take ownership of that building. We'll begin the renovations rather immediately to begin turning that into a volunteer and distribution hub for Mountaineer Food Bank.
0: And Michaud says the food bank is taking over the entire project.
6: That property has...
7: Coming back to the city.
6: Coming back to the city as a straw man, as a pass-through to get it to another nonprofit entity that qualifies for the rehabilitation of dilapidated properties, which is the pool of ARPA funding that this project was funded by.
0: Charleston City Council approved the transfer of the property to the food bank this week. Can't Miss High School Football State Championship games are back in the capital city in 2 months. The games to be played December 4th and 5th at Laidley Field. West Virginia SSAC Championship Committee Chairman Mike Arbogast says he's hoping for close games and big crowds.
8: We want the fans to enjoy it, and we've had great crowds. We've had over 10,000 people, not paid attendance, but 10,000 people attend those games the last 2 years and have seen exciting football games.
0: And he says the committee is getting ready.
8: We try to pay attention to detail. We're in year three, believe it or not, already. We had bumps in the road, but we felt like we had success the first 2 years.
0: The football championships return to Charleston in 2024. Moving from Wheeling, where they had been for two decades. 7:11 now on the morning news. Coming up in our backgrounder, state leaders are moving through the process to bring a statue to Washington that honors a World War II hero from West Virginia. We'll tell you more about that. And then Daniel Woods will have an update on sports. All still to come. Stay with us.
9: Here's the Metro News AccuWeather forecast. Today, expect mostly sunny skies and pleasant conditions with a high of 73. Tonight will be clear to partly cloudy with a low of 56. Tomorrow will bring mostly sunny skies once again with a high of 74. Moving on to Friday, anticipate mostly sunny weather and comfortable temperatures reaching a high of 70. With the Metro News AccuWeather forecast, I'm meteorologist Joe Lundberg.
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14: West Virginia seniors have worked hard and deserve our support. 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Re-elect Mike Oliverio to the West Virginia State Senate this November 3rd. 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
16: West Virginia University football team turns its attention toward Arizona with the Wildcats coming to Morgantown on Saturday after WVU dropped its second consecutive game 45-42 against Iowa State. The problems with the defense are well documented, but head coach Rich Rodriguez says the offense is showing bright spots under new quarterback Michael Hawkins Jr.
17: Mike is has played pretty well. I think every game he's continuing to learn. So to have a shot, I thought offensively we've played well enough probably last couple games, but we didn't play well enough defensively, and we're trying to obviously fix some things up there.
16: After allowing 86 points in the last 2 weeks, Rodriguez says there are obviously things to get fixed on defense. He says they're working hard to get that side of the ball

0: turned around.
1: It's frustrating because our guys are all working hard, our players are working hard, and we just haven't had the results and haven't played like we need to and went in the way we should be playing on defense. And so it's not like it's a shock to anybody. Everybody realizes it in the program, and we're working to fix it as we speak.
0: WVU against Arizona, a noon kickoff this Saturday in Morgantown. 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High school football is back on WAJR this Friday night with the biggest game in the state, Martinsburg against Morgantown, a rematch of last season's Class Quad A state championship game. That's a 7 o'clock kick, followed by high school game night. We'll stream University against Jefferson and Clay Battelle against Richwood online at WAJR.com. The high school sports line is back tonight with a preview of Week 7 at 7:06 until 9. That's followed by the New York Yankees against the Tampa Bay Rays in the American League Divisional Series playoffs. All four series resume in the MLB playoffs coming up tonight after the NLDS took center stage on Tuesday. The Los Angeles Dodgers taking a 2-1 series lead over the Atlanta Braves with a 3-1 victory. The Milwaukee Brewers couldn't eliminate the San Diego Padres quite yet. San Diego wins 4-3, both of those series 2-1 with Los Angeles and Milwaukee leading. All four series back in action today. The Cleveland Guardians against the Chicago White Sox at 4 o'clock. The Dodgers against the Braves at 6. The Rays against the Yankees at 8, and the Brewers against the Padres tonight at 9. High school football is already underway for Week 7 in West Virginia. The number 2 team in the Class A power rankings at WVMetroNews.com. East Hardy getting a game on the schedule Tuesday night. The Cougars beat Bath County, Virginia 24-14. That game scheduled because East Hardy lost a game when Van folded earlier this season. With sports, I'm Daniel Wood.
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9: Fall is here, and with it comes falling leaves, heavy rains, and chilly winds. 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

0: Desk Metro News AccuWeather says it's going to be a nice day, mostly sunny and 73. Details on the forecast coming up. A proposal to restrict the use of certain surveillance technology on city property in Morgantown has been temporarily put on hold. Council agreed to table the ordinance introduced by Councilman Joe Abogonum that would have banned the use of facial recognition and automated license plate readers. Deputy Mayor Mark Downs wants to take time to balance privacy and safety.
1: This is a work in progress. I think it's directionally where I'd like it to be heading, but there are still some things that I'd like to clean up.
0: That ordinance could come back later this month. WVU Provost Beverly Wendland says there's no hiring freeze at the university, but all current vacant positions are being evaluated as to whether or not they should be filled. Wendland says the evaluation takes a hard look at each position and its values to the mission.
2: Can the college support the position within its budget? What do enrollment and student demand tell us? Is there a compelling instructional or research need? Does the position advance a strategic priority?
0: She was speaking to the Faculty Senate on Tuesday. Elsewhere on the WVU campus, police have issued a warning after anonymous reports of alleged hazing involving at least two on-campus fraternity sites. The warning came from WVU Police, which stated the university has zero tolerance for hazing or any dangerous activities that threaten students' safety and well-being. Those incidents remain under investigation. The new Harrison County Schools leader is getting right to work. The district is under the partial control of the State Board of Education because it's spending $16 million from its reserves over a two-year period. Superintendent Sheena Van Meter replaced former Superintendent Dora Stutler, who retired last month. Van Meter telling the Harrison County Board of Education last night the county's enrollment does not match its employee numbers.
3: Last year, statewide, only two counties exceeded the formula by more than Harrison County, which was a 239 total over the formula. Preliminary numbers indicate that enrollment in Harrison County has declined more than 200 students for the 2027 school year, so that's the school year that we're in right now.
0: She'll be considering ways to right-size the budget before the May 1st state code deadline next year. It is 45 degrees in Morgantown. I'm Dave Wilson at the Anchor Desk. A complete check of the Metro News AccuWeather forecast is coming up on WAJR.
4: So here's how the story goes. When I was a kid, Mom liked to make breakfast for dinner every now and then. I like breakfast at dinner time sometimes, and, well, this time it was eggs and sausage and extremely burned biscuits. She set those down in front of my dad. My dad just picked up a biscuit, put butter and jelly on it, never said a word. He ate it all. I remember when I left the table that evening that my mom apologized to my dad for burning the biscuits, and he said, "Honey, I love burned biscuits every now and then." Later that night, I asked my dad about the burned biscuits, and he said, "Your mom worked hard today. She's tired, and besides, a little burned biscuit never hurt anyone. Life is full of imperfect things and imperfect people. Our imperfection is the reason that the perfect one died on the cross. So on those days that are like burned biscuits, remember love and respect and the blessing of a Savior. For God so loved the world. Be thankful for the burned biscuits and have a good day." From Success Floor Covering, Holland Avenue, Westover.
5: Today will be mostly sunny and pleasant with a high of 73. Tonight, expect clear to partly cloudy skies with a low of 56. Tomorrow will be mostly sunny and pleasant again with a high of 74. I'll be back with the exclusive WAJR AccuWeather forecast after this. Here's the Metro News AccuWeather forecast. Today will be mostly sunny and pleasant with a high of 73. Tonight, expect clear to partly cloudy skies with a low of 56. Tomorrow will bring mostly sunny conditions and nice weather with a high of 74. On Friday, it will be mostly sunny and comfortable with a high of 70. Saturday will be partly sunny, nice and warm with a high of 79. Sunday is forecasted to be cloudy with possible rain in the afternoon and a high of 71. With the Metro News AccuWeather forecast, I'm meteorologist Joe Lundberg.
0: Thanks, Joe. Right now, it is 43 degrees in Morgantown. Coming up on 726, we'll head back to the Metro News Anchor Desk with Chris Lawrence and Daniel Woods in a moment on the Voice of Morgantown, WAJR.
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6: 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University is on the road at Jefferson.
9: Helbig wants to take a shot. 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It's Hayden George. 70 yards. 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
0: 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Three candidates are running for West Virginia Senate in the 13th District, and you'll have the chance to hear from them before heading to the polls. 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You'll hear directly from the candidates where they stand on the issues impacting North Central West Virginia. Thursday, October 22nd, 7 to 8 on WAJR and streaming on the Metro News TV app.
16: 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I'm Chris Lawrence.
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18: Overnight, Tropical Depression 9 crossed the wind speed threshold to become Tropical Storm Isaias. Forecasters expect it to strengthen further as it moves north through the Gulf toward the Florida Panhandle.
19: Be prepared. Don't let this catch you.
18: Travis Tompkins is an emergency response manager in Escambia County and is urging residents to
19: talk to your neighbors, look out for them, because they might be the ones helping you.
18: The current forecast has Isaias crossing the Florida-Alabama border early Saturday morning as a Category 2 hurricane. Jim Ryan, ABC News.
20: In France, a massive protest movement has taken off, led by teenagers. The demonstrations, sometimes turning violent, have been largely concentrated outside high schools, with students protesting over a lack of resources, too few teachers and materials, and too many pupils in each class.
21: Protesters have been setting bins on fire, barricading areas, and sometimes the police have just been charging at the protesters to kind of clear them out. You know, hundreds of people have been injured, both police and students. We spoke to a guy called Kenny. He said that education is the driving force here, and that is why he says they're going to keep on protesting. But he also was keen to talk about what he says is a heavy-handed approach by the police and something he says is part of a wider problem.
20: That's ABC's Tom-Sophie Burridge in France.
16: In California, arrests in connection with 21 children removed from one house, all said to be part of what authorities say was a surrogacy scheme.
22: Sylvia Zhang and Guo Jun Xuan were arrested at their Arcadia mansion. By afternoon, they were in court pleading not guilty. Prosecutors say the couple ran their own surrogacy company and lied to the women they hired, telling one that Zhang was a single mother struggling to conceive. They brought their babies home to their mansion, which prosecutors say was set up like a school with so-called learning centers, where children as young as one sat at desks for hours, supervised by nannies with 32 cameras watching everything.
16: ABC's Sophie Flay reporting.
20: Paramount has now closed on the $81 billion takeover of Warner Brothers Discovery.
23: Several attorneys general and labor unions filed suit against the merger, saying it would cost jobs. But after a settlement, the deal is now complete. The merger was made official this morning and ushers in a new giant Hollywood studio with a new name, simply Skydance. The new company now owns not only Paramount, Paramount Plus, and Warner Brothers, but also HBO Max, CBS, and CNN.
20: That's ABC's Sherry Preston.
16: Coming up in the Entertainment Report. Ella Langley's historic run at the top of the charts is over thanks to, of course, Taylor Swift. And there's Dolly Parton news. We'll have all of that coming up at 7:55 in the Entertainment Report. It's 7:30 now on the Morning News. Let's take a look at those West Virginia lottery numbers from Tuesday. That was Mega Millions, no jackpot winner, so it rises to $364 million. Here were your Mega Millions numbers on Tuesday, 26, 32, 42, 51, 54, and the Mega Ball was 22. The Cash 25 on Tuesday, numbers were 1, 2, 3, 17, 18, and 23. The Daily 4, 5733. The Daily 3425. And the Millionaire for Life number on Tuesday, 16, 25, 27, 41, 46. And the Millionaire Ball was 3. Morning News time is 7:31 this morning in Clarksburg. Clear skies, it's 40. 42 with clear skies in Morgantown. Beckley clear in 46. In Bluefield, clear in 50. Elkins, cloudy in 37. Charleston has fog, it's 45. And in Martinsburg, clear and 39 degrees at 7:31. Commentary this morning from Dave Wilson is straight ahead on the Morning News.
5: Here's the Metro News AccuWeather forecast. Today, expect mostly sunny skies and pleasant conditions with a high of 73. Tonight will be clear to partly cloudy with a low of 56. Tomorrow will bring mostly sunny skies once again with a high of 74. Moving on to Friday, anticipate mostly sunny weather and comfortable temperatures reaching a high of 70. With the Metro News AccuWeather forecast, I'm meteorologist Joe Lundberg.
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25: Fall is approaching, and with it comes falling leaves, heavy rains, and chilly winds. 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
2: On the morning news. Good morning. I'm Chris Lawrence. 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
1: Chris, with little publicly available polling leading up to the midterm election, any released data tell a valuable story about voter sentiment. We got a taste of that this week with release of new polling numbers from State Navigate. The nonpartisan, nonprofit organization polled voters in West Virginia Senate District 1 and District 8 regarding their feelings about Governor Patrick Morrissey and the state Senate candidates in those respective districts. The survey found that a majority of voters in those districts are dissatisfied with the governor's job nearly 2 years into his first term. In District 1, 45% of respondents said they disapproved of the governor's job performance. In District 8, 61% of those surveyed disapproved. Across the country, Democratic candidates are hoping President Trump's disapproval numbers can translate into electoral wins. Does that same principle apply here in West Virginia? Does dissatisfaction with the governor translate to a Democratic advantage in state Senate races? Well, the State Navigate poll says it's possible. In District 1, 32% of voters said they were less likely to vote for a Morrissey-backed candidate. In District 8, that climbed to nearly 50%. Now, the data released by State Navigate offer just a small glimpse into what the electorate is thinking, with the election still a month away, and there are other factors to consider. Despite the governor's unpopularity, Republican voter registration increased again in September, according to the West Virginia Secretary of State. Democratic Party registration decreased, and longtime Democratic stronghold Logan County flipped red for the first time. Democratic candidates for state offices must also overcome the National Party's perception in West Virginia. The National Party's embrace of far-left progressive social policies and association with the Democratic Socialist of America create major headwinds for moderate Democratic candidates in West Virginia. Independent voters are the biggest X factor in the general election. Voters who are disenchanted with both parties are often motivated more by opposition to a particular party or candidates rather than enthusiasm for a candidate or party. According to Pew Research, for Republican leaners, opposition to Democratic policies was considerably more common than enthusiasm for Republican policies. The same pattern held even more strongly among Democratic leaners across the country. Will those non-affiliated voters be more motivated by opposition to issues that dominate the national news cycle or by discontent with the governor's job performance here at home? Polls are only a snapshot in time, and without robust data sets to provide insights, we glean what we can and then some until voters get the final say on November 3rd. Chris?
2: Thank you, Dave. He'll be back this morning at 10:06 with Metro News Talk Line. 7:38 on the morning news. Time for another update on sports. Here's Daniel Woods. Daniel, good morning.
3: Good morning, Chris. The West Virginia football team gets back on the field this Saturday against Arizona, looking to turn things around after back-to-back losses in Big 12 conference play. Head coach Rich Rodriguez says with the defense struggling, the offense has shown some bright spots, led by quarterback Michael Hawkins Jr.
4: Mike has played pretty well. I think every game he's continuing to learn, so to have a shot. On the offensive, we've played well enough probably last couple games, but we didn't play well enough defensively, and we're trying to obviously fix some things up there.
3: The changes on defense are things that Rodriguez says his coaching staff can make happen. He doesn't believe there's anything the defense is struggling with that they can't fix.
4: The guys are competing. I didn't see anything, like, even defensively that we can't fix. You know, we just got to have an urgency to kind of fix it right away.
3: West Virginia and Arizona this Saturday. Kickoff set for noon in Morgantown. The Marshall football team aims to bounce back from having its three-game winning streak snapped against James Madison. Head coach Tony Gibson says the Herd just made too many mistakes against the Dukes.
5: Film showed me everything that I thought during the game. Put ourselves in a lot of bad positions. Turned it over two times in the red zone. The one was late in the game, which, you know, you still don't like to see it. But, you know, we've had four red zone possessions the last two games and gotten 0 points out of it with three takeaways.
3: Coastal Carolina is up next for the Herd as Marshall tries to get things turned around on defense. Gibson says they need to tighten things up on that side of the ball.
5: Giving up explosive plays again that are just backbreakers, and we have to find a way not to do that. It's not like our kids are intentionally doing it by any means, but well, we need to be better. And guys need to do their job. That's the biggest thing, and we have to take pride in our work.
3: Marshall and Coastal Carolina kick off this Saturday, 7 o'clock in Huntington. High school football is already kicked off for the week. East Hardy beat Bath County, Virginia, 24-14. That game scheduled in the middle of the week because East Hardy needed to add a 10th game after Van folded its team this season. The Cougars will play again this Friday against Tigard's Valley. The

0: performance and hit a home run for San Diego. The American League Series could both come to an end today as well. The Chicago White Sox look to sweep the Cleveland Guardians ahead 2-0 in the series. The Tampa Bay Rays are up 2-0 on the New York Yankees. And the West Virginia men's soccer team has its highest ranking of 2026 in the United Soccer Coaches poll. The Mountaineers are number 15 this week. The WVU women are number 16. Morning news time is 7:42. The Morgantown High School football team has plenty to prepare for ahead of its rematch of the state championship game against Martinsburg.
1: Morgantown coach Sean Beiser says it really is about the fundamentals, tackling. While preparing to face number one ranked Martinsburg Friday night, Beiser says quarterback Brian Dick and wideouts Boston Todd and Ty Ricketts make the Martinsburg offense flow.
2: This situation, if you don't tackle well in space, you're going to in for a long night. And that's number one. We got to tackle well. Any of those kids are going to get the ball too, can take it to the house if you don't tackle well. And really, they try to spread you out a little bit, and the quarterback is heavy in their run game. You know, he's a bulldog. So, you know, and then you've got those guys on the perimeter, and if you miss there, you're in trouble. So we've got to really tackle well. And then, and same thing on the other side of the ball, we got to really hold our blocks. They get off blocks, they run to the football. So those just standard fundamental things are ultra important.
1: Morgantown, home to Martinsburg Friday night on WAJR. University is at Jefferson. Hawks coach Eric Snyder says the Cougars are all about big plays.
3: Speed. They always have speed over there. So you're looking at they're going to be able to take the top off the coverage. They love to throw the deep ball, be aggressive with them, try to get the quarterback before they can get too deep. So these guys, they can run. They're quite big up front as well. They got some good size about them, as we're probably going to see the rest of the way, especially with 4A teams in this state. Let them get any kind of sliver of a yard, they could turn that and take it all the way to the house.
1: UHS at Jefferson, Clay Battelle against Richwood, both streamed Friday night. I'm Kyle Wiggs, WAJR Radio Sports.
0: The high school sports line's back tonight, starting at 7:06 with a preview of Week 7 in high school football. 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
6: Good morning, I'm Dave Wilson at the WAJR Anchor Desk. Metro News AccuWeather says it's going to be mostly sunny, nice today, high 73. Details on the Metro News AccuWeather forecast are coming up. Morgantown City Council wants more time to discuss a proposed ordinance to limit the use of surveillance cameras on city property. An ordinance that would have banned the use of facial recognition technology, automated license plate readers, and other types of surveillance on city property was up for a first reading last night. Councilman Joe Abogadam proposed the ordinance that was tabled in reaction to concerns about the use of flock cameras.
7: And there were three things that I had discussed with you earlier that I wanted to see stronger definitions and specifics. I would still like to see this on October 20th for the first reading, if possible.
6: The city of Morgantown currently has 49 surveillance cameras throughout the city, although those cameras are not equipped with facial recognition or ALPRs. WVU police are investigating what's been described as numerous anonymous reports of hazing involving two fraternities on campus. WVU has issued a campus warning. The university is saying in a statement released yesterday that it has, quote, zero tolerance for hazing or any dangerous activities that threaten student safety or well-being. The new leader of Harrison County Schools outlining the next steps for the system as it tries to right-size its finances. New superintendent Dr. Sheena Van Meter addressing the school board last night and acknowledging the board has made cuts since the end of last year, but more needed.
8: After the abolishment of the vacated positions that, you know, since last year we have been eliminating as we can, we currently employ approximately 153 professional and 71 service position in excess of positions funded by the state. So that's talking about what the state funds. That doesn't include what the levy funds or other sources. That's what the state funds.
6: The State Board of Education seized partial control of the district earlier this summer over concerns that $16 million of its reserves had already been spent over a two-year period. Governor Morrissey will be in Fairmont this afternoon.

0: announced the state's intention to host the United States Space Academy. Officials from at least a half dozen states have already announced their intention to host the academy. That includes Florida, Texas, and Alabama, which already have a large NASA presence. Right now, 41 degrees in Morgantown. I'm Dave Wilson at the Anchor Desk. We'll get a full rundown of your exclusive Metro News AccuWeather forecast with meteorologist Joe Lundberg. That's coming up on the Voice of Morgantown, WAJR. 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
7: Massive corporate data centers in your backyard, and you get no say. 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
7: This November, take back your voice. 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
10: Morning news time is 7:48. I'm Daniel Woods.
11: And I'm Chris Lawrence.
10: West Virginia leaders are assessing what's next after the state dropped out of a federal nuclear energy bid last week. Kanawha County Delegate Kayla Young says she hopes nuclear isn't over for West Virginia.
12: I really hope it doesn't set us up to, like, not be doing nuclear stuff in the future. That's my really big concern here.
10: West Virginia had been one of six states being considered as finalists for the Nuclear Lifecycle Innovation Campuses program. The state ultimately pulled out of the running following a back and forth between Governor Patrick Morrissey and some media outlets about whether the campus would be a home for nuclear waste. Young says there was a better way to handle the topic from the Morrissey administration.
12: Energy is a conversation that needs to be had with people, not at them, and that's really what it seemed like happened here.
10: Young says nuclear should remain a priority of the state's energy mix.
11: WVU Provost Beverly Wendland says there's not a hiring freeze in place at the university, but all current positions that are vacant are being evaluated as to whether they should be filled. Wendland says the evaluation takes a hard look at each position and its value to the university's mission.
13: Can the college support the position within its budget? What do enrollment and student demand tell us? Is there a compelling instructional or research need? Does the position advance a strategic priority?
11: She was speaking to the WVU Faculty Senate on Tuesday.
10: Elsewhere on campus, WVU police have issued a campus warning after anonymous reports of alleged hazing involving at least two on-campus fraternity sites. The warning came from WVU police, which stated the university has a zero-tolerance policy for hazing or any dangerous activities that threaten student safety and well-being. The alleged incidents are under investigation.
11: A Kanawha County man faces serious charges of making threats, which resulted in the lockdown of CAMC's Women's and Children's Hospital. 21-year-old Anthony Smith of Sissonville charged with making those threats. Court documents indicate he made a phone call to the hospital claiming he would shoot the woman who was pregnant with his unborn child and also made threats to her current boyfriend. He's behind bars this morning.
10: A historic meeting in the capital city.
14: The process is underway to bring a statue of World War II hero and West Virginia native Woody Williams to the United States Capitol. West Virginia, just like every other state, has two representatives at the National Statuary Hall collection within the Capitol in D.C. The state legislature issued a resolution 2 years ago to replace the statue, honoring longtime Kanawha County Circuit Judge and Prosecutor John Kenna with a statue of Williams. Governor Patrick Morrissey created the Woody Williams Statue Commission last year to kick off that process. That commission gathered for the first time on Tuesday in Charleston. The governor told the commission this honor for Williams is truly well-deserved.
15: Just the most amazing example of the very best of us.
14: I'm Jack Carlson, WVMetroNews.com.
11: Three schools in Wyoming County will remain closed through Friday because of an ongoing skin rash concern. Wyoming East and Westside High Schools, along with Mullins Elementary Middle, are remaining closed. The rest of the schools are going back to school today. County Interim Superintendent Deidre Klein says these three schools are where the situation began.
16: The high schools and, of course, Mullins Elementary and Middle School seems to be the nucleus of this, the most highly impacted.
11: And she says it's unclear what the rash is over or what caused it.
16: We have had no medical diagnosis provided by a physician.

0: our nurses think they know what it is, but no one has given us results from a culture.
1: ServPro came in to do some deep cleaning in those three schools where the virus was, where the rash was noticed. And Klein says the county health department is on board with the cleanup plan.
2: The new Harrison County schools leader is getting right to work. The district is under partial state board of education control because it's spending $16 million from its own reserves over a two-year period. Superintendent Dr. Sheena Van Meter replaced former Superintendent Doris Stutler, who retired at the end of September. Van Meter told the Harrison County Board of Education Tuesday the county's enrollment doesn't match its employee numbers.
3: Last year, statewide, only two counties exceeded the formula by more than Harrison County, which was a 239 total over the formula. Preliminary numbers indicate that enrollment in Harrison County has declined more than 200 students for the 2027 school year, so that's the school year that we're in right now.
2: She says that falls in line with a concerning trend over the past decade.
3: In the last 10 years, 1,800 student population decline for our enrollment. And then you can see along with that, we're down 30 professional positions and we're up 70 service positions.
2: She'll be considering ways to right-size the budget before the May 1st state code deadline next year.
1: It's 7:52.
4: Here's the Metro News AccuWeather forecast. Today, expect mostly sunny skies and pleasant conditions with a high of 73. Tonight will be clear to partly cloudy with a low of 56. Tomorrow will bring mostly sunny skies once again with a high of 74. Moving on to Friday, anticipate mostly sunny weather and comfortable temperatures reaching a high of 70. With the Metro News AccuWeather forecast, I'm meteorologist Joe Lundberg.
5: Since 1914, Greer Limestone and Asphalt have been laying the groundwork for America's roads, buildings, and bridges. What started as a single limestone mine near Morgantown, West Virginia, has grown into the state's largest producer of limestone aggregates. But Greer doesn't stop at rock. Greer's Morgantown and Clarksburg asphalt plants produce top-tier paving mixes for driveways to major highways, crafted to meet federal standards. At Greer Limestone and Greer Asphalt, we've been improving lives for more than a century.
6: Well, the morning news rolls on. I'm Dave Wilson at the anchor desk. We'll be joined shortly by Metro News AccuWeather meteorologist Joe Lundberg. Well, no real change in the forecast for the next couple of days, but we do have the possibility of some rain creeping back into the forecast, but that's still several days away. For today, tonight, tomorrow, Friday, Saturday, all clear skies and temperatures are going to be nice in the 70s during the day. Temperatures not going to get quite as chilly at night. We'll be in the 50s tonight. By Saturday, going to be picture perfect for kickoff for the Mountaineers and Arizona at noon on Saturday. Temperatures going to warm up into the 80s. Partly sunny skies, a perfect autumn afternoon for football. Now, the next chance of rain creeps back into the forecast on Sunday afternoon, but we'll worry about that when we get there. We'll get the detailed Metro News AccuWeather forecast from meteorologist Joe Lundberg. He's in right after this on the Voice of Morgantown, WAJR.
7: West Virginia seniors have worked hard and deserve our support. State Senator Mike Oliverio voted to end the state personal income tax on Social Security and supports increasing the homestead exemption to reduce property taxes. This year, Mike Oliverio sponsored a law to stop criminals from defrauding seniors on their hard-earned savings. Mike will fight to lower health care costs and add a cost of living increase to state pensions. Re-elect Mike Oliverio to the West Virginia State Senate this November 3rd. Paid for by friends of Mike Oliverio.
4: Here's the Metro News AccuWeather forecast. Today will be mostly sunny and pleasant with a high of 73. Tonight expect clear to partly cloudy skies with a low of 56. Tomorrow will bring mostly sunny conditions and nice weather with a high of 74. On Friday it will be mostly sunny and comfortable with a high of 70. Saturday will be partly sunny, nice and warm with a high of 79. Sunday is forecasted to be cloudy with possible rain in the afternoon and a high of 71. With the Metro News AccuWeather forecast, I'm meteorologist Joe Lundberg.
8: Here's the hard truth about electing someone into a superminority. 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District 13 needs a senator who can deliver results. 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

0: with your Metro News Entertainment Report. I'm Chris Lawrence. Ella Langley's long reign at number one is finally over.
1: Taylor Swift's Patient Zero has knocked Ella Langley's Choosing Texas from its historic run atop the Billboard Hot 100, becoming her 16th number one. Langley's hit has run up an unprecedented 24 weeks atop the Hot 100 since February. Patient Zero is one of four new songs on the deluxe version of Swift's 2025 album dubbed The Life of a Showgirl, The Encore. The set surges back to number one for a 13th week atop the Billboard 200 chart, while its three other new tracks launched in the Hot 100's top five. Swift boasts the third most number ones in the Hot 100's history, trailing only the Beatles 20 and Mariah Carey's 19. Michelle Polino, Fox News.
0: New developments in the battle over Dolly Parton's estate just as her new hotel opens in Nashville.
2: Parton's nephew, Brian Seaver, who previously served as her head of security, is now accused of barricading his home to avoid being served with a lawsuit from Parton's estate. Seaver was the family member who officially announced Parton's death in August. Parton's estate is suing him, accusing him of threatening lawyers, business partners, and employees. At one point, warning he could destroy the entire brand unless he was paid.
0: That is ABC's Sophie Flay. Now Dolly's closest friends are coming together on a single stage.
1: CMA presents I Will Always Love You, a celebration of Dolly Parton, takes over Nashville October 21st at the Fisher Center for the Performing Arts at Belmont University, and the list of performers is long. Reba McEntire, Ella Langley, Vince Gill, Carrie Underwood, Brad Paisley, Lady Wilson, Amy Grant, Darius Rucker, Carly Pearson, Little Big Town are among the performers, along with Kelsey Ballerini, Lady A, and Kristen Chenoweth. Proceeds benefit Dolly's Imagination Library, the program she launched in 1995 to get kids falling in love with reading. It has now sent out more than 340 million free books. It airs live on ABC and Disney Plus at 8 Central. Michelle Polino, Fox News.
0: Actress Eva Marie Saint has died. She was 102 in a 70-year career in Hollywood that started with films like North by Northwest and Winter's Tale. Here she was in one with Marlon Brando in On the Waterfront.
3: I want you to stay away from me.
4: I don't know what you want me to do, but I ain't gonna do it, so forget it.
3: I don't want you to do anything. You let your conscience tell you what to do.
4: Shut up about that conscience. That's all I've been hearing.
3: I never mentioned the word before. You just stay away from
4: me. Edie, you love me. I want you
3: didn't say I didn't love you. I said stay away from me.
4: I want you to
3: stay away from me.
0: Eva Marie Saint, dead at 102. And finally, music to the break this morning from John Cougar Mellencamp. He turned 75 today. We'll close with his hit from 1983. Here's Pink Houses. I'm Chris Lawrence on Metro News, the voice of West Virginia.

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1: It's now 3 years since Hamas went on the attack. I'm Dave Anthony, Fox News, and there are ceremonies across Israel remembering the 1,200-plus murdered by the terrorists. Orna Nutra's son among them, and she tells Fox,
2: Omer was killed and his remains were taken on October 7th, but we didn't know that. For 14 months, we were fighting to bring him back alive. We thought he was a live hostage.
1: Instead, her son was among the 41 bodies Hamas took to Gaza, along with 210 living hostages. The last of them weren't released until last year in a U.S.-brokered ceasefire aiming to end Israel's deadly destructive war against Hamas in Gaza. And Fox's Peter Ducey reports from the White House.
3: Iran hasn't just been trying to build a nuke for the last couple of years. They've also been funding terror groups, and now officials here believe that they made a big miscalculation 3 years ago.
4: October 7th completely and I think irreversibly has backfired on Iran and all of their terrorist proxies.
1: That's U.S. Ambassador to the U.N. Mike Waltz. President Trump keeps saying the Iran conflict will end soon, and today he'll go out campaigning again.
5: Despite the Democrats' attempts to cast the president as a liability, President Trump is heading back to Texas today, confident that his rallies are turning the tide for the GOP. He will be in San Antonio today to help GOP Senate candidate Ken Paxton.
6: Since starting four days ago, since starting the rally, it's brought a whole new awareness to how great the Republicans are doing.
1: Now, Paxton is in a close race in Texas with Democrat James Tallarico, one of six Senate contests considered too close to call in Fox News power rankings. There's a new tropical storm in the Gulf, Isaias.
7: Forecast to strengthen, ultimately getting up to a hurricane, Category 2 hurricane. You're talking about winds up to 110 miles an hour.
1: Fox meteorologist Adam Klotz says that Isaias is on track to hit the Florida Panhandle into Alabama and Mississippi Friday night into Saturday. 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
15: Good morning. I'm Dave Wilson at the WAJR Anchor Desk. Metro News AccuWeather says mostly sunny and nice today, high 73. Details on the forecast are coming up. Morgantown City Council putting a proposal to restrict the use of surveillance technology on hold. WVU investigating reports of hazing at two fraternities. Harrison County School Board laying out a plan to get its finances in order. Governor Morrissey scheduled to be in Fairmont today to announce West Virginia's intent to host the United States Space Academy. National League Divisional Series, Padres hold off the Brewers 4-3 to keep their postseason hopes alive. Dodgers got a two-run homer from Enrique Hernandez in a 3-1 win over the Braves. Updated SSAC playoff football ratings. Morgantown and George Washington are tied for number one in Class 4A. University is third. The Metro News AccuWeather forecast is next on WAJR.
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19: Here's the Metro News AccuWeather forecast. Today will be mostly sunny and pleasant with a high of 73. Tonight, expect clear to partly cloudy skies with a low of 56. Tomorrow will bring mostly sunny conditions and nice weather with a high of 74. On Friday, anticipate mostly sunny skies and comfortable conditions with a high of 70. Saturday will be partly sunny, nice, and warm with a high of 79. Sunday is expected to be cloudy with a chance of rain in the afternoon and a high of 71. With the Metro News AccuWeather forecast, I'm meteorologist Joe Lundberg.
20: It is Wednesday, October 7th, 2026, and this is the Morning News, a service of Metro News, the voice of West Virginia. I'm Chris Lawrence, and it's 8:06. Let's take a look at what's going on across the state of West Virginia this morning at the Metro News Anchor Desk. Fayette County Superintendent of Schools David Warble says a decade-long school consolidation and building plan has finally been completed. Officials cut the ribbon on Midland Trail Elementary in Hyco on Tuesday.
21: We have our five campuses now, which is a lot easier for us to upkeep and take care of with all the consolidations. The last decade, there's been a lot of change.
20: The State Board of Education seized control of that school district 10 years ago because of poor facilities. And this is the culmination of all that work following a new consolidated high school in Oak Hill and a pre-K through 12 school at Meadow Bridge. Warble says there are a lot of people to thank for the work that's been done.
21: We're just excited we're able to get some money from the School Building Authority, and we're very happy and pleased that they've given us that opportunity to take that money and get new facilities upgraded or brand new buildings completely new for our kids.
20: There are about 400 students in the new Midland Trail School. Harrison County's new superintendent of schools says the county must right its financial ship because the approach in recent years is not sustainable.
22: Essentially, if it's not covered by state aid or grants, it's like paying your mortgage out of your savings account. You can do it once or twice, but you can't keep doing it forever. And so that's the key takeaway for that one.
20: Dr. Sheena Van Meter was recently hired for the job. The State Board of Education declared a state of emergency last year in Harrison County over its financial situation with so many positions over the school aid formula. Classes restarting this morning in all schools in Wyoming County with the exception of three. Westside, Wyoming East, and Mullins Elementary Middle School are all still closed and will be so through Friday as a professional cleaning company scrubs each building. The concern there is an unidentified rash which seemed to be spreading through the student body. Interim Superintendent Deidre Klein says they want assurances that they have it thoroughly cleaned up.
23: I don't want those kids back in that school until ServPro gives me certification that they have had a ServPro deep cleaning and until the health department says they are satisfied with the protocols and practices that we've put out there.
20: And the rest of the county schools are going back today after custodians did a COVID-style deep cleaning on Tuesday. So far, no word on the origin of the rash or even what it is. Some state lawmakers are hoping the door is not completely closed on the state's ability to attract nuclear energy development of some kind. The Morrissey administration recently removed the state as a finalist for consideration of an advanced nuclear hub when controversy erupted over the handling of nuclear waste. Delegate Kayla Young, who is an advocate of nuclear energy, believes the governor mishandled the topic.
24: Energy is a conversation that needs to be had with people, not at them, and that's really what it seemed like happened here.
20: She says she hopes it doesn't shut the state out of potential future nuclear development. WVU's Provost Beverly Wendland says the university is in the midst of the development of an academic policy around the rise of artificial intelligence. Speaking to the Faculty Senate, she said she understands the growing concerns about the impact of AI on job placement and teaching, and added this will be done with open communication.
25: I also want to be clear that this will not simply be an administrative exercise conducted without faculty participation. It's very important to me that this be a collaborative process.
20: Wendland added WVU's academic departments need to address a number of points as part of the ongoing performance review and those discussions are going to be happening in the next several months. There's a campus warning at WVU this morning following reports of hazing on two on-campus fraternity sites. WVU police say they received multiple anonymous reports that led to the warning. WVU officials said in a statement the university has, quote, zero tolerance for hazing of any or any dangerous activities that threaten student safety or well-being, unquote. University police are investigating the alleged incidents. Reports of hazing are now part of the Clery Act that reports crime on campus. In Charleston, a former grocery store on the west side of the city will now become a new volunteer and distribution hub for the Mountaineer Food Bank. Charleston City Council this week voted to transfer the property to the nonprofit to be used for operations in the region.
0: That property has
2: coming back to the city.
0: Coming back to the city as a straw man, as a pass-through to get it to another nonprofit entity that qualifies for the rehabilitation of dilapidated properties, which is the pool of ARPA funding that this project was funded by.
20: As Charleston City Manager Ben Michaud, money to buy and develop the former Save-A-Lot store came from the American Rescue Plan, and Mountaineer Food Bank is a qualifying organization to continue its development. It was originally purchased by the Partnership of African American Churches, which used the $440,000 ARPA grant to buy the building in hopes of developing a health care facility. However, they ran into difficulty getting the additional money to finish the project. State officials are excited about the future of the Woody Williams statue planned for Washington, D.C. Williams, a Marion County native, was the last surviving World War II Medal of Honor recipient prior to his death in 2022. A statue honoring him is planned to join the National Statuary Hall collection within the U.S. Capitol. State Tourism Secretary Kayla Kessinger is leading the commission in charge of the process and says there will be plenty of collaboration.
3: The ability to meet with the architect at the Capitol so that we can really understand what the requirements for the National Statuary Hall collection at the United States Capitol really are, and then report back to the commission.
20: The Morrissey administration's director of special projects, Daniel Linville, says they haven't determined what age Woody's statue will be.
4: We could do it 17-year-old Woody. Or we could do it towards the end of July for anywhere in between. And so there'd be a lot of decisions to make there.
20: And the commission will meet again on November 10th. It's 8:12 on the morning news.
19: Here's the Metro News AccuWeather forecast. Today, expect mostly sunny skies and pleasant conditions with a high of 73. Tonight will be clear to partly cloudy with a low of 56. Tomorrow will bring mostly sunny skies once again with a high of 74. Moving on to Friday, anticipate mostly sunny weather and comfortable temperatures reaching a high of 70. With the Metro News AccuWeather forecast, I'm meteorologist Joe Lundberg.
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0: Good morning, I'm Dave Wilson at the WAJR Anchor Desk. Metro News AccuWeather says mostly sunny and nice. High 73 today. 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Morgantown City Council pausing an ordinance regarding surveillance technology in the city.
1: The Morgantown City Council voting to table an ordinance that would ban select surveillance technology on city property as part of their regular meeting Tuesday. First Ward Councilor M. Joe Abu-Ghanem, who proposed the ordinance, supporting the tabling after discussions with city staff.
2: I'm good to move forward, but I also feel there are some substantial changes that I would also like to see in terms of some of our very civic terminology.
1: The ordinance is expected to be brought back before the council within the next month. I'm Joe Nelson, WAJR Radio News.
0: Last night was also the first meeting for new 7th Ward Council member Gail Taylor.
3: I just wanted to say thank you so much. It's been a wonderful introduction to City Council. We're just gradually getting to know you from Friday through Monday, and today has been wonderful.
0: She was appointed to fill the unexpired term of former Councilman Brian Butcher, who stepped aside last month. WVU officials continue efforts to develop academic policy focused on AI technology. Provost Beverly Wendland says faculty will be part of the discussion.
4: This will not simply be an administrative exercise conducted without faculty participation. It's very important to me that this be a collaborative process.
0: She says discussions are necessary to address how AI is incorporated and the challenges that it creates. North Central West Virginia Airport in Bridgeport will host a full-scale emergency exercise today. Emergency crews will simulate an aircraft emergency situation at the airport's old terminal. Now, the exercise will not interrupt normal airport operations, although flyers may notice the emergency personnel and a simulated fire. West Virginia is getting into the space race. Governor Morrissey will be in Fairmont later this afternoon to announce the state's efforts to host the United States Space Academy. A half dozen states have already announced their plans to bid for the new federal academy that President Trump announced earlier this month. States contending for the campus include Florida, Texas, and Alabama, which already have extensive history with NASA. Congress is also yet to sign off on the venture. Right now, 41 degrees in Morgantown. I'm Dave Wilson at the Anchor Desk. We'll get a full rundown of your nice fall Metro News AccuWeather forecast coming up on the Voice of Morgantown, WAJR. Three candidates are running for West Virginia Senate in the 13th District, and you'll have the chance to hear from them before heading to the polls. 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

0: Saverio, Democrat John Williams, and Libertarian Taylor Richmond. You'll hear directly from the candidates where they stand on the issues impacting North Central West Virginia. Thursday, October 22nd, 7 to 8 on WAJR and streaming on the Metro News TV app.
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3: West Virginia University football team turns its attention toward Arizona with the Wildcats coming to Morgantown on Saturday after WVU dropped its second consecutive game 45-42 against Iowa State. The problems with the defense are well documented, but head coach Rich Rodriguez says the offense is showing bright spots under new quarterback Michael Hawkins Jr.
4: Mike has played pretty well. I think every game he's continuing to learn. So to have a shot, I thought offensively we've played well enough probably last couple games, but we didn't play well enough defensively, and we're trying to obviously fix some things up there.
3: After allowing 86 points in the last 2 weeks, Rodriguez says there are obviously things to get fixed on defense. He says they're working hard to get that side of the ball turned around.
4: It's frustrating because our guys are all working hard, our players are working hard, and we just haven't had the results and haven't played like we need to and went in the way we should be playing on defense. And so it's not like it's a shock to anybody. Everybody realizes it in the program, and we're working to fix it as we speak.
3: WVU against Arizona, a noon kickoff this Saturday in Morgantown. 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High school football is back on WAJR this Friday night with the biggest game in the state, Martinsburg against Morgantown, a rematch of last season's Class Quad A state championship game. That's a 7 o'clock kick, followed by high school game night. We'll stream University against Jefferson and Clay Battelle against Richwood online at WAJR.com. The high school sports line is back tonight with a preview of Week 7 at 7:06 until 9. That's followed by the New York Yankees against the Tampa Bay Rays in the American League Divisional Series playoffs. All four series resume in the MLB playoffs coming up tonight after the NLDS took center stage on Tuesday. The Los Angeles Dodgers taking a 2-1 series lead over the Atlanta Braves with a 3-1 victory. The Milwaukee Brewers couldn't eliminate the San Diego Padres quite yet. San Diego wins 4-3, both of those series 2-1 with Los Angeles and Milwaukee leading. All four series back in action today. The Cleveland Guardians against the Chicago White Sox at 4 o'clock. The Dodgers against the Braves at 6. The Rays against the Yankees at 8. And the Brewers against the Padres tonight at 9. High school football is already underway for Week 7 in West Virginia. The number 2 team in the Class A power rankings at WVMetroNews.com. East Hardy getting a game on the schedule Tuesday night. The Cougars beat Bath County, Virginia 24-14. That game scheduled because East Hardy lost a game when Van folded earlier this season. With sports, I'm Daniel Woods.
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0: massive corporate data centers in your backyard, and you get no say. That's what Mike Oliverio voted for when he stripped local communities of their power to push back against data centers. 30 years in Charleston, and he's forgotten who he works for.
1: I'm John Williams. I've lived here my whole life, and I believe the people who call this place home, not Charleston politicians or big tech corporations, should decide what happens in our own backyard.
0: This November, take back your voice. 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
3: So here's how the story goes. 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She set those down in front of my dad. My dad just picked up a biscuit, put butter and jelly on it, never said a word. He ate it all. I remember when I left the table that evening that my mom apologized to my dad for burning the biscuits, and he said, "Honey, I love burned biscuits every now and then." Later that night, I asked my dad about the burned biscuits, and he said, "Your mom worked hard today. 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For God so loved the world. Be thankful for the burned biscuits and have a good day." 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
9: 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State Senator Mike Oliverio voted to end the state personal income tax on Social Security and supports increasing the homestead exemption to reduce property taxes. 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Mike will fight to lower health care costs and add a cost of living increase to state pensions. Re-elect Mike Oliverio to the West Virginia State Senate this November 3rd. Paid for by friends of Mike Oliverio.
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2: Here's the Metro News AccuWeather forecast. Today will be mostly sunny and pleasant with a high of 73. Tonight, expect clear to partly cloudy skies with a low of 56. Tomorrow will bring mostly sunny conditions and nice weather with a high of 74. On Friday, it will be mostly sunny and comfortable with a high of 70. Saturday will be partly sunny, nice and warm with a high of 79. Sunday is forecasted to be cloudy with possible rain in the afternoon and a high of 71. With the Metro News AccuWeather forecast, I'm meteorologist Joe Lundberg.
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4: Morning news time is 8:27. I'm Chris Lawrence.
5: I'm Daniel Woods.
4: New comments on a failed prisoner execution attempt in Tennessee.
6: 1 week after her botched execution, her lawyer says Krista Pike is awake and speaking. She was scheduled to be put to death for a 1995 murder, but she survived two lethal injections. How that happened is now under investigation. Pike's attorney saying her recovery is medically unprecedented. Her prognosis remains unclear, but at a minimum, we expect a long recovery. They want her death sentence reduced to life in prison.
4: That's ABC's Sophie Flay.
5: Growing concern about that mysterious death of a woman working at a plague research lab in Russia. U.S. officials demanding more information amid evidence that Russia may be stonewalling.
7: Under a global health pact, countries have 24 hours to report anything that could become an international emergency. Russia yesterday told the World Health Organization the 28-year-old died of pneumonia, that her illness looked like an ordinary respiratory virus, and that no plague was found. The WHO wrote back asking what caused her pneumonia, and overnight, it was still waiting for the answer.
5: That's ABC's Hannah Patah.
4: There have been a recent string of sinkholes popping up in various parts of the country, some under houses, others under neighborhoods. Some have caused major damage, and even one of them in Colorado led to a death of a hiker. ABC News, in partnership with its own television stations across the country, have uncovered what may be the cause, the collapse of abandoned mines.
8: An ABC News investigation found some mines under or close to homes, others swallowing cars, and prompting daring rescues like this one.
9: Rescue's ready.
10: Rescue's ready.
8: Of a teenager in California.
10: 1, 2, 3. There
4: you go. That's ABC's Jay O'Brien reporting most of those have gone unnoticed by federal, state, and local governments.
5: A former CIA officer pleading guilty to a scam that resulted in millions of dollars worth of gold being found in his home and more. David Rush obtained a senior job at the CIA with top secret clearance after lying his way in, claiming he had a college degree and spent years as a Navy pilot. He made up fake classified programs to get the government to hand him all that money.
11: At his plea hearing yesterday, Rush also admitted giving a foreign official information that could identify a U.S. clandestine source. Court documents say Rush acted alone. But Daryl Blocker, who spent 28 years at the CIA, doesn't buy it.
12: The fact that no one reported on this guy, that no one stood up and said, this doesn't quite look like, is something that the agency is going to have to rectify. There will be internal changes.
11: Now, three separate investigations are looking into how the CIA was deceived.
5: That's ABC's Karen Waugh.
4: Poor growing conditions in West Africa, extreme drought in Thailand, and tariffs here at home have all conspired to raise the cost of Halloween.
13: According to the National Retail Federation, candy accounts for the largest chunk of Halloween expenses, ahead of costumes and decorations, with prices rising at triple the rate of inflation since 2020. Despite that, about three-quarters of Americans plan to dress up, toss some fake spiderwebs around the house, or at least leave the porch light on October 31st.
4: That's ABC's Jim Ryan. Morning news time is 8:30.
13: From ABC News, Wall Street Now. The Standard & Poor's joined the NASDAQ composite in scoring a new record high close this week. The S&P gained 0.6% Tuesday, while the NASDAQ added almost 0.5%. The Dow Jones picked up 253 points to close at 51,521. Staying warm, we'll have cold state Americans burning through more cash this winter. Federal forecasts say the cost of home heating oil could be up more than 30% from a year ago. The newest entry in the electric vehicle segment is one of Great Britain's oldest automakers. Jaguar took the wraps off its all-electric Type 01 at an event in New York City yesterday. The starting sticker in the U.S. is around $130,000. Do not expect to see a jack-o'-lantern face on the Reese's Peanut Butter Pumpkins you hand out at Halloween. A lawsuit accusing Hershey of deceptive marketing for their candies not having the jack-o'-lantern face shown on the wrapper has been tossed out. Jim Ryan, ABC News.
4: 8:31 now in the morning news. Coming up, Ed Steik of the Wealth Enhancement Group will join us, and we'll talk more about what's going on Wall Street this morning. This morning in Logan, clear skies, 50 degrees. Beckley clear, 47. Elkins cloudy and 37. Petersburg has fog, it's 38. In Morgantown, clear in 42. Charleston, fog in 44. Huntington, clear in 43. And in Parkersburg, clear in 40 degrees. At 8:32, this is the morning news.
2: Here's the Metro News AccuWeather forecast. Today, expect mostly sunny skies and pleasant conditions with a high of 73. Tonight will be clear to partly cloudy with a low of 56. Tomorrow will bring mostly sunny skies once again with a high of 74. Moving on to Friday, anticipate mostly sunny weather and comfortable temperatures reaching a high of 70. With the Metro News AccuWeather forecast, I'm meteorologist Joe Lundberg.
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2: It's 8:36 on the morning news. Good morning, I'm Chris Lawrence. 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Ed, good morning.
3: Hey, good morning, Chris. How are you?
2: I'm well. What are we looking at as Wall Street opens up another day?
3: Yeah, futures are falling this morning, and this is a day after the S&P 500 finally reached a new all-time high, so it finally caught up with technology. That's the first all-time high on the S&P 500 since August the 13th. And like I said, the move was led by big technology. It was a pretty minor move. So right now, from a technical standpoint, we don't consider it an official breakout. We need more follow through, and we really need more breadth. I mean, right now, Chris, breadth just remains very uninspiring. I mean, we've not had a strong session of breadth, and that's where we want like an 80% or more advanced decline. And we haven't had one of those since back in April. We did see utilities, which utilities have just been kicked in the teeth because of rising interest rates. But utilities led all of the large sectors yesterday. It popped 3%. That was its largest one-day jump since back in April. And we've now seen utility as a sector, it's gone up almost 5% in 6 days. And that's the largest six-day rally we've seen since earlier this year. As I said a couple times on this show, Chris, when you look at these sectors, opportunity knocks when that rubber band gets stretched.
2: Mm-hmm.
3: And it's called regressing to the mean or mean reversion. So when all the pendulum, when it swings too far to the downside, you know, then it overcorrects on the downside, and then all of a sudden it reverses. And we'll probably see the same thing happen with technology. I mean, you had the S&P yesterday. It was up 0.6%. Once again, new all-time high. The NASDAQ also hit a new all-time high, and the Dow was up 250 points. Right now, it looks like the futures are down over 400 points. The culprit this morning is U.S. crude are back towards 90. Brent's back up over 100. And we're also seeing the 10-year Treasury. It's up more than 6 basis points. It's now at 5.34%, which, Chris, that's back to those 2004 multi-decade highs. Now, there is I usually don't point out government auctions, but this one could be interesting today. The government is auctioning off $39 billion of 10-year notes today. I would think it would be very popular. I mean, when you got a 10-year trading at 5.34,
2: oh yeah,
3: we finally have an alternative to stocks. As I've been saying, anytime we have the worst bond market in a century, that also means interest rates have never been as high in the last 25 years. So that's a good thing, especially for savers, a lot of people who are looking for yield. Now you're able to get a competitive return in the fixed income markets versus having to go buy Verizon or AT&T and some of these higher dividend paying stocks that are typically a lot more volatile than bonds.
2: Yeah, it's a lot riskier when for people who can't tolerate a lot of risk.
3: Yeah, absolutely. We also, Chris, earnings season, it's beginning to move front and center. We get the minutes from the Federal Reserve's last meeting. That's going to be interesting. That could shed some light on how these policymakers are thinking about future economic conditions. But once again, earnings and company profits, the expectations are strong, particularly among those large technology stocks and also the AI-related companies. So investors seem to appear willing to look through some of this economic uncertainty. We still got the geopolitical problems. You got the midterm elections coming up. But right now, investors are showing a

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3: Floats it to the end zone. It's picked off by Landon Cook. Here comes Cook. He's at the 20. Gets a block at the 25. 100-yard pick six for Landon Cook.
2: We'll have play-by-play coverage following the sports line. University is on the road at Jefferson.
4: Big hole left side. Kaler sidesteps a man. Kaler to the 10. Kaler to the 5. He's into the end zone for the touchdown.
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0: Morning news time is 8:47. I'm Daniel Woods.
1: And I'm Chris Lawrence.
0: A 10-year winding road in Fayette County is at an end.
2: Now that road has reached its finish line with a ribbon cutting Tuesday at the new Midland Trail Elementary School in Hyco, the final school in a decade-long consolidation school building plan. Fayette County has some of the worst school buildings in the state. But then the state stepped in with a proposed plan and financing. What remain are 13 schools overall, including three high schools. School Superintendent David Werville says it's a much more manageable system. He says he has one project left that he would like to see done, an expanded kitchen and cafeteria at Oak Hill High School.
3: It's pretty small for a Quad A school.
2: The State School Building Authority funded the Fayette County projects beginning in December 2015. I'm Jeff Jenkins, WVEMetroNews.com.
1: Harrison County Schools under new management with the recent hiring of Dr. Sheena Van Meter as the superintendent. She says, like other counties, they're losing students, but unlike other counties, they have maintained staff.
4: In the last 10 years, 1,800 student population declined for our enrollment. And then you can see along with that, we're down 30 professional positions and we're up 70 service positions.
1: And those are being funded by local levy funds and are not part of the state aid formula. She says that's unsustainable and must be balanced out.
0: In Wyoming County, students at all but three schools are back in class today. All of the county shut down Tuesday for deep cleaning after the discovery of a mysterious rash, which was noticed among students at three different schools. Those three schools, Westside High, Wyoming East High, and Mullins Elementary Middle School, remain closed through Friday for professional cleaning. Interim Superintendent Deirdre Klein said they still don't know what ailment they're addressing.
5: We have had no medical diagnosis provided by a physician. Our nurses think they know what it is, but no one has given us results from a culture.
0: Students are returning to class in all county schools except those being professionally clean.
1: A Kanawha County man is jailed after police say he made a threat to a patient at CAMC Women's and Children's Hospital. 21-year-old Anthony Smith of Sissonville is alleged to have called the hospital, threatening to shoot the woman carrying his unborn child and threatening her new boyfriend as well. That phone call resulted in a lockdown of the hospital until he was taken into custody. Smith this morning is jailed in lieu of $5,000 bond, charged with making terroristic threats.
0: Logan County is red for the first time ever. The county had been a stronghold for Democrats and now becomes the 52nd county statewide to have a Republican majority of registered voters. State Senator Rupi Phillips says that's great to see.
6: I felt it was coming, but I didn't think it would come this fast. So I am happy, excited about it.
0: He says people in the area align with Republican values.
6: I still think that Southern West Virginia has a lot of good, middle-of-the-road, conservative folks. I don't want to call them Democrats, independents, or Republicans. They're just good Southern people.
0: There are 200,000 more registered Republicans than Democrats statewide.
1: Mountaineer Food Bank coming to the capital city. They're taking over the former Save-A-Lot property on the west side of Charleston. And Charleston City Manager Ben Michaud says Mountaineer Food Bank will work quickly there.
7: They will take over all of the obligations of the subrecipient award. They will take ownership of that building. We'll begin the renovations rather immediately to begin turning that into a volunteer and distribution hub for Mountaineer Food Bank.
1: Michaud says the food bank is taking over the entire project.
7: That property has...
8: Coming back to the city.
7: Coming back to the city as a straw man, as a pass-through to get it to another nonprofit entity that qualifies for the rehabilitation of dilapidated properties, which is the pool of ARPA funding that this project was funded by.
1: Charleston City Council approved the transfer of the property to the food bank earlier this week.
0: Can't miss high school football championship games are back at the capital city. In 2 months, those games will be played at Laidley Field December 4th and 5th. West Virginia SSAC Championship Committee Chairman Mike Arbogast says he's hoping for close games in front of big crowds.
9: We want the fans to enjoy it, and we've had great crowds. We've had over 10,000 people, not paid attendance, but 10,000 people attend those games the last 2 years and have seen exciting football game.
0: He says the committee is already getting ready.
9: We try to pay attention to detail. We're in year three, believe it or not, already. We had bumps in the road, but we felt like we had success the first 2 years.
0: The football championships returned to the capital city in 2024, moving from Wheeling, where they were held for decades.
1: All right. That's right around the corner, isn't it?
0: Less than 2 months.
1: Wow.
0: 2 months from this past Monday.
1: And speaking of which, if you're wanting to see where things would stand if those were played today, you can go to the Hollywood website and you've got the rankings posted there.
0: Yes.
1: Those came out, what, yesterday?
0: Yes.
1: Yeah. All right. And they'll be talking about it tonight on the high school.

0: Sports Line on Metro News starting at 7 o'clock this evening. Daniel, have a great day. You too. Talk to you later. It's 8:52 now on the morning news. Checking the weather around West Virginia this morning. Wheeling clear, 45 degrees. Charleston fog in 44. Fog in Sutton in 46. And Lewisburg fog in 41 at 8:52.
1: Here's the Metro News AccuWeather forecast. Today, expect mostly sunny skies and pleasant conditions with a high of 73. Tonight will be clear to partly cloudy with a low of 56. Tomorrow will bring mostly sunny skies once again with a high of 74. Moving on to Friday, anticipate mostly sunny weather and comfortable temperatures reaching a high of 70. With the Metro News AccuWeather forecast, I'm meteorologist Joe Lundberg.
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9: 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I remember when I left the table that evening that my mom apologized to my dad for burning the biscuits, and he said, "Honey, I love burned biscuits every now and then." 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
2: Mountaineer coach Rich Rodriguez talked Tuesday about ways to help the defense improve. The Mountaineers have been shredded in back-to-back Big 12 losses to Oklahoma State and Iowa State.
4: Now, obviously, very hands-on offensively, and then special teams-wise, and then typically defensively, I'm going to know what we're doing, but we'll meet a little bit, but I don't sit with the defensive players and watch film with them, and I'm going to do a little bit more of that just because there's a, and I'm not going to talk about schemes, I'm going to talk about more about effort and common things that everybody should know, whether you're an offensive or defensive player, when we watch film. So we're going to do a little bit of that. I'm doing trying to do everything we can. The last thing I want to do is do nothing and expect a different result. You know, like the definition of insanity, right? You know, do the same thing over and over again, expect different results. So, you know, there's different things we're trying to do this week, and not just for our defense, but for our offense and special teams as well. And I'm trying to encourage all of our coaches to let's talk to each other more about, hey, what, you know, what do you see just from a, you know, from a different point of view, because I've got some really experienced coaches and they're sharp and all that, but sometimes you get at this level and everybody stays in their own little cubby area and, you know, don't communicate. And we you know, it's my job to make sure we communicate well and make each other better. But there's things we can fix now on defense, and that's part of what my challenge is to our team, our coaches, and our players.
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5: 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That'll wrap up today's edition of the West Virginia Morning News. On this Wednesday, October 7th, 2026. Have yourself a great day, and we'll be back tomorrow morning. 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
7: It's 3 years later in Israel. I'm Dave Anthony, Fox News, remembering the Hamas terror attack.
8: 6:29 a.m., the exact minute the attack by Hamas began, and Kibbutz Kfar Aza lowers its flags.
9: It's a very emotional day. It's a very difficult day for our community.
8: This is one of many locations targeted on the day in which more than 1,200 people were killed.
7: That's Fox's Jonathan Savage. 41 of those murdered were taken to Gaza, along with 210 living hostages. The last of them were finally released last October in a U.S.-brokered ceasefire aiming to end Israel's war against Hamas. It's left tens of thousands of Palestinians dead and much of Gaza in ruins. October 7th is also when the U.S. military started waging war against al-Qaeda and the Taliban in Afghanistan 25 years ago, weeks after the 9/11 terror attacks. And as the Iran conflict rages on, Secretary of State Marco Rubio, who's in Greece for talks with its foreign minister, says Iran's economy is in free fall and...
10: The Straits of Hormuz are open. There's almost as much oil flowing out now as there was before this conflict began, so they've lost complete control of the Straits.
7: There's a hearing in Tennessee later into last week's non-lethal injection. Convicted murderer Krista Pike survived. She's now conscious and able to talk, still hospitalized.
11: Pike's attorneys are set to attend court today as they seek to examine what went wrong. They're calling for the preservation of evidence from the attempted execution while asking the governor to change Pike's sentence to life in prison without the possibility of parole.
7: That's Fox's Alicia Acuna. Another convicted murderer faces a U.S. military firing squad, and they've set Nidal Hassan's date with death December 3rd at Fort Hood in Texas, the same base the former Army major attacked back in 2009. Hassan's rampage, motivated by his anger over the U.S. war on terror, killed 12 soldiers and a civilian, then wounded 32 others. America's listening to Fox News.
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15: Good morning, I'm Dave Wilson at the WAJR Anchor Desk. Metro News Hacky Weather says mostly sunny and nice, high 73. Details on the forecast in a moment. A proposal to restrict the use of certain surveillance technology on city property in Morgantown has been temporarily put on hold. Council agreed to table the ordinance introduced by Councilman Joe Abu-Ghanem that would have banned the use of facial recognition and automated license plate readers. Deputy Mayor Mark Downs wants to take time to balance privacy and safety.
16: This is a work in progress. I think it's directionally where I'd like it to be heading, but there are still some things that I'd like to clean up.
15: The ordinance could come back later this month. WVU Provost Beverly Wendland says there's no hiring freeze at the university, but all current vacant positions are being evaluated. Wendland says the evaluation takes a hard look at each position and its value to the mission.
17: Can the college support the position within its budget? What do enrollment and student demand tell us? Is there a compelling instructional or research need? Does the position advance a strategic priority?
15: She was speaking to the Faculty Senate yesterday. Elsewhere, WVU campus police have issued a warning after anonymous reports of alleged hazing involving at least two on-campus fraternities. The warning came from WVU police, which stated the university has zero tolerance for any hazing or dangerous activities that threaten student safety and well-being. The alleged incidents remain under investigation. Updated SSAC playoff football ratings are out. Morgantown is tied for number one in Class 4A with George Washington. University is third. See the full ratings at WVMetroNews.com. 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
18: Here's the Metro News AccuWeather forecast. Today will be mostly sunny and pleasant with a high of 73. Tonight, expect clear to partly cloudy skies with a low of 56. Tomorrow will bring mostly sunny conditions and nice weather with a high of 74. On Friday, anticipate mostly sunny skies and comfortable conditions with a high of 70. Saturday will be partly sunny, nice, and warm with a high of 79. Sunday is expected to be cloudy with a chance of rain in the afternoon and a high of 71. With the Metro News AccuWeather forecast, I'm meteorologist Joe Lund.
19: Klein likens this to cleaning that was done during COVID.
20: This is the talk of the town. 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Now, here is your host for the talk of the town, Mike Nolting.
2: Talk of the town for Wednesday. Good morning. I'm Kyle Wiggs, filling in for Mike Nolting. Mike is scheduled to be back a little bit later on this week, and we hope to see him back here on Friday. But again, Kyle sitting in, and we've got an interesting show today. We've got a high entertainment value to the show today because we're going to tell you about a movie premiere, a movie that was shot right here in West Virginia, in North Central West Virginia. And then a little bit later on in the show, our own Aristotle Jones, the Appalachian Soul Man, he's going to join us. Not only does he have a new record out, but he's written a book, his first book. So we'll talk all about that. And that's the lineup here for Talk of the Town on this Wednesday. Thanks for joining us. We are privileged to be joined in the studio by Tom Omer. And Tom, good morning. Thanks for coming.
0: Good morning. Yeah, thanks for having me.
2: So originally from

0: the Midwest.
1: Correct.
0: But you've spent most of your life in L.A.
1: Correct.
0: In the movie business.
1: Correct. Yeah, I've been an actor for 45 years.
0: Okay.
1: Yeah.
0: So the movie that was filmed here in North Central West Virginia, mostly in Harrison County, is named Adam's Fire.
1: Correct.
0: So give us the origins of that story, how it became a film, and how it ended up being shot here in North Central West Virginia.
1: Yeah, the writer-director, his name's Bob Ahmed. He lives in Washington, D.C., and he has a production company, WC Films, and he wrote the script. He wanted to do an authentic type of story that had to deal with forgiveness, and so he wrote this story. And as far as shooting out here, he was driving location scouting, trying to drive, and he lost GPS signal on his phone, and he got lost.
0: That happens.
1: And he looked up, and he saw this beautiful farmhouse in Lost Creek, and he said, that would be a good location. And so he just walked up and asked the owners, hey, we want to shoot a film. This looks great. Can we? And they were so accommodating, so that's why we ended up shooting there.
0: Well, that in itself is a Hollywood story. I mean, that's incredibly random.
1: Yes, exactly, yeah.
0: But that's how it happened.
1: Exactly. Yeah.
0: So about the story, get into it a little bit. You say it's a story about forgiveness, and it's a story about a young man who suffered kind of a tragedy in his life, right, and it's about pushing through it.
1: Right, yeah. It revolves around Adam, a little 11-year-old boy whose mother gets tragically and accidentally killed by a neighbor. And so it's his journey to forgiving her and how he deals with it. And he went through all the emotions of anger, and his dad, now being a single dad, walked side by side with him and got him through it. And it's got a real nice, heartfelt, touching story.
0: Mm-hmm. So what's your role in the film?
1: I play the sheriff.
0: Okay. So what is your character? What's the involvement in the film?
1: Well, I'm trying to make sure Adam doesn't go off the rails. You know, he's getting a little, he wants revenge. And so I got to make sure that doesn't happen and keep him in line. And by the way, the sheriff in
0: Harrison County.
1: Harrison County.
0: Okay.
1: The sheriff was so nice. Let's use their uniform and their police car. And so it looks very authentic. The local West Virginians will look at it and they go, oh, yeah, that's my hometown.
0: Been there. Yeah.
1: Yeah.
0: So let's get into that in terms of choosing the location. Mm-hmm. And obviously you've done this, and the producers and the filmmakers have done this dozens of times. Mm-hmm. So what was the specific challenge coming to a place in the country where no film had ever been shot before?
1: Right. It was actually very, very unique and fun because, you know, a lot of times they say the location is a character within itself, mm-hmm, in some films, and that's this film. The locations, we used some drone shots, so it was just beautiful. And the Kevin, who owned it, he was a fifth generation cattle farmer, and the house we filmed in was built by his great grandfather, and so it has just a real nice feel to it. And his family was so accommodating and let us use his property, and it's just rolling hills with cattle, and it's just gorgeous.
0: How long did the shoot take?
1: We took almost a month.
0: Okay, so is that fairly typical, or is that quick?
1: Yeah, no, that's fairly typical. It depends. I mean, if you have this is a fairly low budget film, but if you look at it, it doesn't look like a low budget film because of the production value of it. But like the big films, the $250-300 million films, those can take up to a year. But typically, a feature film, you can shoot it within a month or two.
0: Okay. So you're looking for that authentic quality, mm-hmm, and you certainly found that in Harrison County, West Virginia, Lost Creek. So what was the involvement of the locals? Are there locals that are extras in it? How did that work out?
1: Yeah, it's so funny. I tell my friends in L.A., because in L.A., when you want to shoot a film, let's say you're going to shoot in a little strip mall or whatever, you got to block the street, and people go, oh, they're shooting another man. Look at the traffic and blah, blah, blah. You know, they hate it. They hate it. And then out here, we're going to shoot a movie. Really? What can we do? And so the locals, we used some locals as extras. We used a lot of the

0: local restaurant people to cater our lunches. They were very accommodating, and so we got some really good West Virginia food, you know, to feed our cast
1: pepperoni
0: and crew.
1: Rolls. Yeah. Did you learn about the pepperoni roll?
0: I just learned about that. I didn't know about it when I was here, but everybody's talking about it, so I'm going to have to try a pepperoni roll.
1: Yeah, I mean, can't believe it. That's where it originated. Harrison County, Marion County, wow. The pepperoni roll.
0: Wow.
1: I'm sorry, I interrupted
0: no,
1: your story.
0: No, no, that's great. Yeah. So it was so, and people are so accommodating and so nice. And the sheriff's department, you know, just letting us use their police cruiser and their uniform, and they were just so nice and so accommodating. We just love shooting out here.
1: What did you learn about West Virginia and its people in the time you spent here?
0: You know, I grew up in Indiana, so it reminded me a lot of the way I grew up in Indiana. I grew up in a really small town. It was actually only 1,800 people at the time. Now it's over 100,000. It's grown immensely. But it reminded me of growing up, you know, not only the climate and I'm not losing the word.
1: The weather and the
0: yeah,
1: atmosphere.
0: The weather and all that, and just the way the trees and all that.
1: Yeah.
0: That, but the people, you know, all genuine and nice, and they look at you and say hello. And you know, you live in LA, and it's so different there. And I've lived most of my adult life in LA, and people ask me where I'm from, and I say Indiana. I don't feel like I'm from LA. We love shooting here and love to come back sometime and shoot something else.
1: Yeah, that would be outstanding. So filming 100%, I assume it was 100% on location.
0: 100%.
1: There was nothing shot in LA for any of
0: no,
1: this. Okay.
0: No.
1: So again, is that rare in a sense that in Los Angeles or in that area where you shoot movies, I know a lot of movies are shot in Canada, et cetera, you create a location.
0: Right.
1: So bringing it to a place like West Virginia and shooting it 100% on location here, how unique is that?
0: It is very unique. You look at some of the shows, for example, they say, you know, this show takes place in New York and they shoot it in Montreal.
1: Mm-hmm.
0: This place takes place in LA and they shoot it in, you know, New Orleans. You know, so, but with this film, like you said, 100% shot here. And so it has that authentic feel to it. And you're right. A lot of the films, even when they shoot in LA, they'll shoot on location, maybe half of it. And then they'll build a soundstage and build a set to do the interiors. But all our interiors were done in the actual buildings. And, you know, so everything you see is the way it really was.
1: So Adam's Fire will premiere coming up Friday, 7:00. And there's a question and answer session. This is at the Morgantown Mall, the AMC Morgantown Mall. And I assume that's you that will be there for the Q&A?
0: Yes, I'll be there. And also Chris Alvarez, the lead actor in it, and Jennifer Marshall, the lead actress. And also Bob, the writer-director, will be out from D.C. And we're going to do a Q&A. The 7 p.m. showing on Friday night's actually sold out. That's the big premiere. But there's a screening at 4:30 before that on Friday. And also on Saturday and Sunday, there's several shows.
1: Very good. And before we take a break, tell us about some of the actors. Start with the young man who played Adam.
0: Yeah, Adam. He did a really good job. He didn't have a whole lot of experience as an actor, but just was a real natural, and just was real easy to work with. Chris Alvarez, who plays the father, is actually a veteran. Myself as well. I'm an Army veteran, and he is a Navy SEAL. And so he plays the lead. And then the girl who played the neighbor, Jennifer Marshall, she's a Navy vet. And we also had our first AD was an Army vet. So we have a lot of veterans involved with the film, which is nice because it has a bit of a veteran theme into the Jennifer Marshall actually plays a veteran in the film. So that was important for the authenticity as well to have actual veterans playing those roles.
1: So having that many military veterans, was that a coincidence or was that something that
0: No, that's definitely planned. Yeah, that was definitely planned in the casting. I helped with casting too. There's actually a very good friend of mine, Eileen Gruba. She lives out in L.A. She is the one who introduced me to Bob at the very beginning as, hey, he'd make a great sheriff. And then talking with Bob and then working with Bob, he brought me on as a producer to help with the casting and with the, you know, everything that's involved with being a producer.
1: So you got a lot of skin in this game.
0: Yeah, I was wearing a lot of hats, and this is the first movie I've really produced. So it's been a challenge, but it has been just so much fun.
1: And again, the premiere of Adam's Fire, there's a showing at 4:30 Friday at the AMC Morgantown Mall. And as you say, the Q&A, the 7 o'clock showing sold out, but there's also showings on Saturday and Sunday as well. This is outstanding, a film that was that takes place right here in West Virginia, Adam's Fire. We're visiting with Tom Omer. He is part producer and in the film as the sheriff. We'll take a quick break. We'll continue our conversation. You're listening to Talk of the Town on this Wednesday morning. We're back after this on WAJR.
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2: Talk of the Town for this Wednesday. Thanks for joining us. Kyle sitting in for Mike Nolting, who we anticipate coming back on Friday, we hope. And coming up, our own Appalachian soul man, Aristotle Jones, he'll join us here. He's written a book, and he's got a new record out. So we'll talk things over with Aristotle. But first, we've got Tom Omer in the studio, and he was part of the production. He helped produce, and he has a role in Adam's Fire, a movie that was shot mostly in Lost Creek, Harrison County, right here in north central West Virginia. And the premiere is Friday at the AMC Theater at Morgantown Mall. So, Tom, welcome back to the show. Again, we really appreciate your time.
3: Yeah, thanks, Kyle. Good to be here.
2: So this project has been years long. This film was actually shot a couple of years back, correct? So what goes into the raw? You come here, you shoot the film, you go through the dailies, all that, and then 2 years later it becomes a film.
3: Right.
2: What's that journey? What's that process like?
3: Yeah, that's the most complicated part of filmmaking. You shoot and you shoot, and with today's cameras, it's all digital, so you can just, you know, used to be when I first started in the business, it was film. So, you know, you had to roll the scene, then cut right away because you only had so much time. But with digital, you can roll and roll and roll and roll and just literally have hours. So after shooting for a month, literally there's hundreds of hours of film that you have to go through and then edit down to an hour and a half movie. So that process is done by the editor and the director. And then I was involved with some of the edits as well. And so it is. It's painstaking, but you have one version and you show it to a test audience and they go, that was good. That one part. Oh, okay. So let's correct that. And then you show it to another audience. So you show it some test audience, get some feedback. That helps a lot. And then the music score really helps a lot too. You get good composers, you get good songs in there. It really makes a difference.
2: So how does that occur in terms of a film score? Is it completely original, or are there some songs that we might recognize?
3: Yeah, there are. It's a mixture of both.
2: Okay.
3: We have a composer that actually, you know, did some of the music, and then we have a couple songs in there that you might recognize as well.
2: And again, that is a process in itself because you got to get licensing
3: for
2: that type of movie or for that type of music. You personally, you mentioned you're from Indiana, grew up in Indiana. What the acting bug, how did that get you?
3: It's funny. So I graduated from high school, and the month after I graduated high school, I was in basic training with the Army. I joined the Army right out of high school. Spent 3 years in the Army, and then I decided I'd go to college. So I went down to Indiana University, and while I was down there, they were actually shooting a movie called Breaking Away. I don't know if you
2: remember that. It was a cycling movie.
3: Yeah, right. That dealt around the Little 500, right?
2: Mm-hmm.
3: And so they were looking for a bunch of extras, and I was in a fraternity. And so they said, hey, we're looking for fraternity jocks. You know, you want to be in a movie? And I said, sure. So I had just a little part as an extra in there, and I got to be on the set for several days, and I saw the process of filmmaking. This is pretty fascinating. So I packed up and moved to L.A.
2: So what year was this?
3: 1978.
2: Okay. So I do remember the film back in the late 70s. I was just a kid. So 19
3: thanks.
2: So 1978, you pack up and move to LA, which I would imagine the cost of living was still high, but nothing like it is now.
3: Oh yeah.
2: But you go out there. Mm-hmm. What was that like in terms of getting leads and it's starting from scratch in terms of trying to start a career?
3: Right. Yeah. I didn't know anybody. I think I had more drive than I did sense, you know. But when I moved there, there's nobody in the industry I knew at all. got a job as a waiter in a restaurant, which is a joke. You know, if you're in L.A. and you're with a group of people and they say, what do you do? Oh, I'm a doctor. What do you do? Oh, I'm a lawyer. What do you do? I'm an actor. Oh, really? What restaurant do you work at?
2: Right.
3: You know, it's one of those deals.
2: So that's the classic story.
3: Yeah, exactly. Yeah. So, and I did that, and then I was a bartender and drove a limousine and started going to acting classes and started making contacts. And then you get in, you know, you meet people, and then from there you go on. And yeah, it was just starting from scratch, really.
2: What was your big break?
3: Big break, I think the first speaking role I ever had was on a show called Dynasty with Joan Collins. Mm-hmm. I played her chauffeur, and that was the first speaking role I ever had.
2: What was the first regular gig that you got?
3: I'm still waiting on that. No, it's you know, my favorite saying is the only thing definite about Hollywood is the uncertainty. You know, I've haven't had a series regular. I mean, I've had recurring roles, I've had guest starring roles, but I've never been under contract with a studio. It's never been steady. It's always been when they say, okay, that's a wrap, and they say, okay, now what's next? Yeah. You know,
2: so that keeps you on your toes, though, right?
3: Yeah,
2: that keeps you sharp.
3: Yeah.
2: Give us, before we let you go, give us one or two or three, four things that we might have seen you in.
3: Right now, I have actually three movies on Amazon Prime.
2: Okay.
3: One's called Sarah's Oil, which is a really nice family friendly movie starring Zach Levi. Another one called Nefarious. The other one is Man with a Silver Case.
2: Okay.
3: And all three of those are on Amazon Prime right now.
2: And again, this movie, Adam's Fire, mm-hmm. the debut is coming up, and I'm sure, do you know if that's headed for Amazon in terms of streaming, or do you not know?
3: Right now, we're AMC theaters. We're going to see how it does. If it does really well this weekend, they're going to do a nationwide distribution on it.
2: Okay, very good. So that's exciting.
3: Yeah.
2: Excellent. Well, Tom, we appreciate your time. Welcome to West Virginia.
3: Thanks, Kyle.
2: If you weren't welcomed 2 years ago when you're here filming the movie, but you've got a home now. You're welcome back anytime.
3: I feel that. Thank you.
2: Very good. Tom Omer, he is a part producer and the sheriff in the movie Adam's Fire, which will premiere again at AMC at the Morgantown Mall Friday 4:30. There's tickets remaining for that one. There's also showing Saturday 5 and 7:30, Sunday 5 and 7:30 as well. We encourage you to check that out. Again, shot 100% here in North Central West Virginia, Harrison County, West Virginia. We'll take a news break. When we return, we'll be joined by Aristotle Jones and hear about all of his latest exploits, including a new book he's written and his new record. That's all coming up. Stay with us. Let's check news from around the state of West Virginia.
4: West Virginia Metro News, I'm Jeff Jenkins. We'll see where the state goes with nuclear energy after last week's decision by the Morrissey administration to back out of consideration by the federal government for a nuclear campus that would have included the storage of nuclear waste. House of Delegates member, nuclear energy supporter Kayla Young, says she hopes nuclear consideration isn't over.
5: I really hope it doesn't set us up to, like, not be doing nuclear stuff in the future. That's my really big concern here.
4: Young says the Morrissey administration could have handled this better. Read more at WVMetroNews.com. Students are returning to school this morning in Wyoming County, except students at Wyoming East and Westside High Schools and Mullins Elementary Middle School. Those schools still undergoing a deep clean after the breakout of a skin-related health issue. Interim School Superintendent Deidre Klein says the kids aren't going back until certain things are done.
6: I don't want those kids back in that school until ServPro gives me certification that they have had a ServPro deep cleaning, and until the health department says they are satisfied with the protocols and practices that we've put out there.
4: Now, Klein likens this to cleaning that was done during COVID. The county health department still waiting on test results, trying to determine what that rash is and what's causing it. Fayette County School Superintendent David Worville says he's thankful a 10-year school consolidation construction plan has been finished in his county with the opening of the new Midland Trail Elementary School. Worville says he'll next ask the State School Building Authority for funding to make the cafeteria and kitchen larger at Oak Hill High School. 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
4: A Kanawha County man is charged with making a threat that caused a precautionary lockdown at Women and Children's Hospital in Charleston. 21-year-old Anthony Smith of Sissonville allegedly threatened a pregnant woman who was at the hospital. He claimed she's pregnant with his child. A groundbreaking ceremony scheduled this afternoon on Charleston's East End for a new rehabilitation hospital. That project, a partnership between Vandalia Health, CMC, and Mary Free Bed Rehabilitation. 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
11: Massive corporate data centers in your backyard, and you get no say. 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
0: Monday night, Atlanta at New Orleans. Thursday night, Tampa Bay against Dallas. Sunday in the NFL, New England against the Raiders at 1. Baltimore at Atlanta at 8. 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
1: Join the conversation at 1-800-765-8255. 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
2: Talk of the Town on this Wednesday morning, and Talk of the Town all about show business today. We've had an actor on, Tom Omer, who was part of Adam's Fire. We told you all about that, and now we have our own Aristotle Jones, the Appalachian Soul Man. And Aristotle, good morning to you.
14: Hey, Kyle. How's it going, man?
2: Doing well. We've got a lot of ground to cover here, because not only do you have a new record, which you're known for, you also have written your first book.
14: That's right.
2: So let's start there. And how did this idea come about? It's called Mountain Alchemy, Appalachian, an Appalachian Soul Power Tale.
14: Yes.
2: So is it fiction?
14: It is. It's a work of fiction. It's a novel. It's a short novel so that you're able to finish it. I like to call it a pocket book. So we the whole design of the album would be... the premise of it is a 1940s coal town, or a town that's on the edge of a coal mining scene. And, you know, lots of property rights come into play whenever you have land that industry wants and you own it for some reason. You're farming on top of the land. So it's kind of a dispute over some different ownership and who owns it and what you would do to stand up for what you think is yours. And, you know, it has a lot of really cool things, from the sights and the sounds to the dialogue to the what's a good way to put it? There's recipes in there, there's music, it's all tied in, and it's a companion piece to my album Appalachian Soul Power. And so they both kind of go hand in hand. If you come out to my shows, you know, I tell stories as well as perform music. So this is a way, with this release, I thought it'd be unique to give the audience a little bit of time to do that on their own. So if you want to hear a story or read a story and listen to the music, you can kind of take that time to do it. And it was a real fun experience.
2: Does it have a happy ending?
14: Oh, well, you know, as far as happy ending, you'll have to take that into that's happiness is subjective, Kyle.
2: Okay, so it's up to interpretation.
14: Yeah, it's a mystery. You'll definitely, the way that folks have described to me, it's one of those books when you start, you don't want to put down. And like I say, I wanted to write something that I would read. And, you know, the great Toni Morrison said, if you if there's a book you want to read in a world that doesn't exist, you should write it.
2: Yeah.
14: And, you know, I started this way back in the pandemic. I had a little bit extra time and I just started clacking out some words on the page. And, the prologue there in the very first line is kind of like one of those moments where you have an epiphany. And that was that happened to me, and I said it, and then I came in and started just writing the book, and it went from just having an idea in one line in my mind, and so with the book, there's a song in the book that's called "Ain't No Day Worth Crying." It's passed along towards the oral tradition, so it's one of those songs that didn't exist, and it'll only be passed along between the protagonist in the book and his mentor, and it was almost made up. And then so when we were recording the album, it was like the last song that we recorded. The album just would not be done until I recorded this song, and so like whenever you listen or whenever you read the book, you'll see this song being kind of the rhythmic catalyst of the book. Mm. And each of the characters have a different version of it. And so when we went into the studio to record it, you know, I was trying to capture all of those different voices that would be coming in and out of it as it went along in the story. So it really is one of those books that jump off the page. And because, you know, I wouldn't say I was always the best reader in, you know, elementary school and high school, you know, it wasn't one of those things. I came in during the time when video games were really coming up and we were more into that. And even today, I'm a much more of an audiobook. So I'll listen to books. So I wanted to write something that would be easier to get through. So the chapters are real short, but that makes you want to keep going. And so it's like you hear a story and then all of a sudden you're at a cliffhanger, and you hear a story and then you're at a cliffhanger. And so it kind of feels like you're binge watching a TV show when you're reading it. And so I hope folks really get that part of it.
2: How can they get a hold of this?
14: You can go to aristotlejones.com, and if you buy it from aristotlejones.com, I will send you an autographed copy. But if you want to get it a little bit faster, it's on Amazon and on Barnes & Noble. You can get an ebook on Amazon as well, so you can read it on Kindle, and or you can get the paperback version of it. And like I say, but if you order through aristotlejones.com, I'll make sure you get a nice little note
2: All
14: inside.
2: Right. aristotlejones.com for the book. Okay, so what was the title of the song you described?
14: Ain't No Day Worth Crying. It's a gospel song. It features Al Anderson, the recording of it. So the old school rock and soul review guy, he happens to be featured on here, and it's such a great track.
2: And it starts with a banjo.
14: It starts with a banjo.
2: Is that you?
14: That's me on the banjo, yeah.
2: Okay. Let's listen to a snippet of the song.

0: Ain't No Day Worth Crying, and you can hear Al back there.
1: Yes.
0: That's good old Appalachian gospel.
1: Yeah, what that you know, is. And that's where the characters in the book, you know, his faith gets tested several times, and this was one of those messages that was passed on to him from the past generations, you know, like, hey, there, if you work hard and you do the right thing, things work out in the end. You're going to go through stuff, but things are going to work out in the end. And so, yeah, it was a lot of fun recording it. We recorded it with CJ Wren over at over in Westover at Blues Alley Studio. And Al, I went and picked up Mr. Anderson one day, and I said, hey, I just got to have you on this song. I want to do this duet with you. I've been dreaming about it. And he was so amenable. He went into the studio the next day. We cut the tracks. It was so much fun.
0: Who provided the female backup vocals?
1: Those were members of my Osage Gospel and Soul Community Choir. So there was a couple, Amaris and Kelly. They came in. And then Maya Edwards, who is a... she's just graduated high school, so there's voices from young to from 18 to 89 on the record to show the communication of values through generations.
0: Sounds like the Staple Singers couldn't have done it any better.
1: Oh yeah, I'd love to get on stage with Mavis Staple. And,

go out to the break here with a little bit more of Ain't No Day Worth Crying. And then when we come back, we'll get a little bit deeper into the new record again. 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

0: We should have had you bring your guitar in.
1: I would have loved
0: it. Just do a gig right here.
1: Hey, next week. Hey, I'll come back tomorrow if you want.
0: Okay. So that's the new record from Aristotle Jones, our own Appalachian soul man. And how long's the record been out?
1: Well, it came out on the 22nd. So not too long. Okay. And it's we're encouraging folks to go to bandcamp.com/ Appalachian Soul Man, or you can go to aristotlejones.com and find the link. But we're encouraging folks to purchase it. You know, in this world where everybody's paying for subscriptions to stuff, it kind of gets kind of weird when you got to keep paying over and over. And now I'm saying, like, go ahead and buy it. It's only $12.50. You can then download it, share it with friends. You can do whatever you want to do with it, because we're trying to give some of those analog solutions to the digital world problem. You know what I mean? Like, you can own this one.
0: Very good. And the record is titled?
1: Appalachian Soul Power. That's the name of the album. But the song we just heard there was Appalachian Soul. You know, then best part about that is there's a dance. It's called the Appalachian Soul Shuffle.
0: Okay.
1: That folks can learn. It's a line dance that you can do. There's all kinds of fun reels. And there's a cool music video where you'll see folks doing the dance on YouTube. Just search Appalachian Soul, Aristotle Jones. You can check out the music video.
0: So how long did it take for that record to come together?
1: Wow. You know, that one we started back in probably 2024, in the summer of 2024. And it was the first song that we recorded on the album. We got into the studio and we were still out touring. I said, all right, here's what we're going to do. We're going to, on Wednesdays, we're going to go to the studio and we're going to start an album, even though we just released one and we're in the middle of touring. And so we got together and it was such a great time to hang out with the band in the studio and just kind of explore the emotions that we were getting as we traveled through the hills and hollers of West Virginia and seeing all these beautiful sights, places that I'd never visited, even though I lived in West Virginia my whole life. And I'd never been able to go to, like, to the top of Bolt Mountain and look out over Wyoming County or deep down into the New River Gorge or even to places like Blackwater Falls or over to the Eastern Panhandle. And I met great people. And I saw these amazing sights. So the album turned out to be kind of a love letter or a letter of appreciation for what I was feeling whenever I was going through the hills. And it's written from a standpoint of an intrepid mountaineer who, once you climb one mountain, you look out over all of the other mountains. The only way to move forward is you got to go down the mountain, mm-hmm. and then you got to climb again. And I heard Lionel Richie do a quote, and he goes, sometimes when you reach success, you're at your peak, and then people are like, well, what's next? And what you realize, you have to go back down, you have to get dirty, you got to do the work, and then you got to climb again. You don't just get to take a bridge and jump from peak to peak. And I took that literally as, like, so what some of the early West Virginians that settled some of these valleys would do. And then I wrote music that I felt could connect with my story and the story of West Virginia.
0: So were those songs written while you were on the road, or they were inspired by places you had visited?
1: They were honestly written while we were on the road. You know, I would write a song in the week. We would go out somewhere and we would be jamming and something would pop into my head and I would start jotting out some lyrics on the page. And then I would go into the studio, my home studio, and I would bust out maybe like a demo. And then the next week we would be right in the studio recording it as a band. And then I would look for folks along the way. I have some really great collaborations with artists like Corduroy Brown, Al Anderson, of course, Megan Paulette, who's a great soul singer out of the Pittsburgh area. And these were people that would be playing in my bands or at gigs. And I would say, hey, you know, why don't we go into the studio and do a collaboration next week?
0: Yeah.
1: And so it was like almost a real time journey, all while I was writing and finishing up the novel. And so, like, that's how things kind of got intertwined with that. And then once it was all done, about the same time, I really realized it's like that it's two things that go together, the words on the page and the story from the soul. And so that's kind of how we talk about you know, music, that some stories don't start on the page and others, you know, come from the soul. But yeah, it's been a lot of fun.
0: We got 2 minutes left. I want you to give your schedule of gigs here, and you're getting a huge opportunity to go to Memphis, but you need some help.
1: Yeah, so we're heading down to Memphis. Over the summer, we won the affiliate challenge for West Virginia through the Huntington Blues Society to go to Memphis to represent West Virginia in an international blues competition. And this is something that happens every year. It's in January, but we're trying to raise some funds, and that's why we're encouraging folks to purchase the album through Bandcamp to go down, and we want to win. We want to bring home the trophy.
0: Yeah.
1: And represent West Virginia and the blues and soulful side of things. So that's exciting. So we will be doing a show in Smithfield, Pennsylvania at Fright Farm on Sunday, this upcoming Sunday. And then also in November, we'll be doing a show in Huntington at the Fly-In Cafe, which will be a direct fundraiser for the Memphis trip. And, you know, I'm really excited about this. I'm playing Carnegie Hall.
0: In White Sulphur Springs.
1: Yeah. Well, it's the one in Southern West Virginia. So I'm playing Carnegie Hall with Ron Soul from Mountain Stage. We're doing a writer's round coming up next week. So I'll be pretty busy. If you want a full list of my event schedules, go to aristotlejones.com. And you can also pick up Mountain Alchemy and Appalachian Soul Power Tell, and you can order your copy of Appalachian Soul Power.
0: All right. 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So help raise funds for the trip to Memphis.
1: Absolutely, man. It's going to be a lot of fun. And I thank you for letting me come on here and spread the word.
0: No problem.
1: And I hope everybody's day is full of Appalachian Soul Power. carry that on with you. 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
0: Awesome. Very good. We got to take a break, and then we're out of here. Stay
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1: When I say I'm a Christian, I'm not shouting that I'm clean living. I'm whispering I was lost, but now I'm found and forgiven. When I say I'm a Christian, I don't speak of this with pride. I'm confessing that I stumble and need Christ to be my guide. When I say I'm a Christian, I'm not trying to be strong. I'm professing that I'm weak and need His strength to carry on. When I say I'm a Christian, I'm not bragging of success. I'm admitting that I have failed and need God to clean my mess. When I say I'm a Christian, I'm not claiming to be perfect. My flaws are far too visible, but God believes I am worth it. When I say I'm a Christian, I still feel the sting of pain. I have my share of heartaches, so I call upon His name. When I say I'm a Christian, I'm not a holier than thou. It's just I'm a simple sinner who received God's good grace somehow. He took our punishment for sin. He can forgive our sins. Have a good day. From Success Floor Covering, Oakland.
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6: Will they try to put her to death again? I'm Dave Anthony, Fox News. That's a big question in Tennessee, where there's a hearing in a few hours, a week after convicted murderer Krista Pike survived what was supposed to be a lethal injection.
7: Attorneys for Krista Pike are asking the judge to order the Tennessee Department of Correction to preserve evidence on the failed attempt.
6: Fox's Jonathan Sarri.
7: Pike's lawyers say she is awake and speaking at a hospital, but they say her arms have burns and blisters from the botched execution process, and she faces a long recovery. They explain she is the only person known to have survived a complete execution attempt in the U.S.
6: Nadal Hassan will be put to death differently. By firing squad. The U.S. military has set that for December 3rd at Fort Hood in Texas, the same base where the former Army major went on a shooting rampage in 2009, killing 13 people and wounding 32. There's a hearing this hour in a murder case in Chicago.
8: Local politicians have said this is a case of someone being in the wrong place at the wrong time. What it is a case of a teenager, Sheridan Gorman, going out onto a pier in Lake Michigan with the goal of looking at the northern lights. Jose Medina was out there, and according to prosecutors, he shot and killed Sheridan in cold blood. Medina was in the U.S. illegally.
6: That's Fox's Mike Tobin. There are ceremonies in Israel marking 3 years since the Hamas terror attack.
9: It's a very emotional day. It's a very difficult day for our community.
6: More than 1,200 people were murdered, including Omer Neutra. His mother, Orna, tells Fox they thought he was among the 210 living hostages Hamas took to Gaza.
10: Only after 421 days did we learn that he was actually killed on October 7th. And even after that, it took over a year. We actually just buried him on November 7th, 2025.
6: The last living hostages and remains of those killed were released last year in a U.S. brokered peace deal aiming to end Israel's war against Hamas that left thousands of Palestinians is dead and a lot of destruction in Gaza. America's listening to Fox News.
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12: Good morning, I'm Dave Wilson at the WAJR Anchor Desk. Metro News AccuWeather says mostly sunny and nice, high 73. Details on the forecast in a moment. A proposal to restrict the use of certain surveillance technology on city property in Morgantown has been temporarily put on hold. Council agreed to table the ordinance introduced by Councilman Joe Abu Ghanem that would have banned the use of facial recognition and automated license plate readers. Deputy Mayor Mark Downs wants to take time to balance privacy and safety.
13: This is a work in progress. I think it's directionally where I'd like it to be heading, but there are still some things that I'd like to clean up.
12: The ordinance could come back later this month. WVU Provost Beverly Wendland says there's no hiring freeze at the university, but all current vacant positions are being evaluated. Wendland says the evaluation takes a hard look at each position and its value to the mission.
14: Can the college support the position within its budget? What do enrollment and student demand tell us? Is there a compelling instructional or research need? Does the position advance a strategic priority?
12: She was speaking to the Faculty Senate yesterday. Elsewhere, WVU campus police have issued a warning after anonymous reports of alleged hazing involving at least two on-campus fraternities. The warning came from WVU police, which stated the university has zero tolerance for any hazing or dangerous activities that threaten student safety and well-being. The alleged incidents remain under investigation. Updated SSAC playoff football ratings are out. Morgantown is tied for number one in Class 4A with George Washington. University is third. See the full ratings at WVMetroNews.com. Metro News High School Sports Line coming up tonight, 7:06 to 9 on the Voice of Morgantown, WAJR.
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16: Here's the Metro News AccuWeather forecast. Today will be mostly sunny and pleasant with a high of 73. Tonight, expect clear to partly cloudy skies with a low of 56. Tomorrow will bring mostly sunny conditions and nice weather with a high of 74. On Friday, it will be mostly sunny and comfortable with a high of 70. Saturday will be partly sunny, nice and warm with a high of 79. Sunday is forecasted to be cloudy with possible rain in the afternoon and a high of 71. With the Metro News AccuWeather forecast, I'm meteorologist Joe Lundberg.
17: It's Metro News Talk Line coming up this morning. Brad McElhenney stops by. We'll talk to the Speaker of the House of Delegates, Roger Hanshaw, in the second hour. U.S. Attorney for the Southern District of West Virginia, Mort Capito, this morning as well. It's Metro News Talk Line. We're underway.
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17: 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TJ is off. One could only assume he's closing on that island he's been dreaming of. 800-765-TALK, the phone number. 304-TALK, 304 is the text line. Your two ways to participate in the show. Say good morning to our great radio affiliates in and around the state of West Virginia. 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Friend of the program, Robert Bolton, political science professor at Fairmont State University, will join us bottom of the hour. We'll do a little bit deeper dive into the limited polling data that we do have available. Talked to Amelia Nicely on the show yesterday on loan from West Virginia Watch about the polling data released by State Navigate, Chaz Nuttycombe, earlier this week. And what it shows is a lot of what we had assumed. But when it comes to the polling, we just don't have very much going into the midterm election here in West Virginia. And what that means is anytime we get any sort of data point, we'll glom onto it and try to glean as much information and maybe more information from it than we actually can. And what do we glean from that poll with Chaz Nuttycombe and State Navigate? Well, there is certainly headwinds for Republicans, even though West Virginia is in no danger of, or the Republicans are in no danger here in West Virginia of losing their majorities and probably not their super majorities. For Republicans in districts such as Senate District 1 and Senate District 8, there are headwinds, and the impact that Governor Morsi could have on those races, certainly is at least up for debate. So we'll get into that question with Robert Bolton. Also, yes, we'll look a little bit ahead to 2028 and what we can glean now, what others might be gleaning from the polling data that's available as they look ahead toward their political options. You know who we're talking about in 2028. Your thoughts welcome at 304-TALK, 304-800-765-8255, the phone number. Second hour, Roger Hanshaw, House Delegate Speaker, will join us. We'll talk to him about nuclear energy development. Certainly, last week, the big story was West Virginia's bumbled application for the Nuclear Lifecycle Innovation Campuses. Well, Roger Hanshaw, as Speaker of the House, has been working on getting West Virginia into the nuclear game, if you will. Go back to 2022 and 2023, when West Virginia was really making a push, repealed the ban on nuclear energy. We were talking about SMRs, the small modular reactors. Roger Hanshaw has been working on this issue for the last several years. We'll get his take on where we go from here as it pertains to nuclear development. Also, Brad McElhenney has a story over at WVMetroNews.com. He spoke to several lawmakers as they digested everything that happened last week and start to look ahead toward what is next. Brad McElhenney joins us on Metro News Talk Line this morning. Brad, good morning. Good to talk to you.
0: Oh, hi. Good morning. And would have liked to have heard from more lawmakers, but I think, you know, the way this West Virginia application for a nuclear hub just fizzled in the end, my perception is a lot of them kind of don't know what to make of it. So the governor went into this talking about West Virginia rallying to even be a finalist, said West Virginia has a seat at the table. And before the month was out, the governor's messaging had switched to West Virginia will not be a nuclear waste dump, which is not a phrase anybody had ever used. And then the state in one paragraph, one letter, withdrew from the opportunity. So I thought the whole thing deserved sort of an epilogue, but I think it also serves as prologue. Where does West Virginia go from here? And one of the people that I did reach, you know, blunt guy, Senator Eric Tarr, I appreciate that about him. He said, I hope the governor's office is still engaged in discussions and is including other West Virginia decision makers as the conversation moves forward. Tarr continued by saying teamwork and leadership is how we achieve so many other victories in West Virginia. So, you know, the governor himself really said nothing about the withdrawal from the nuclear hub program. And to my knowledge, has not said any more about how West Virginia will or will not move forward in the nuclear sector.
17: Metro News statewide correspondent Brad McElhenney joining us. Also, we spoke with Delegate Kayla Young here on Metro News Talk Line, a proponent of nuclear energy. And she kind of jokingly said, Brad, and I think this speaks to one of the hurdles we have to overcome is education.
1: But Kayla Young kind of jokingly said a lot of people's idea of nuclear power comes from The Simpsons, Mr. Burns, and Springfield in that fictional cartoon. We've got some education to get over, and I think Kayla expressed that when we spoke with her here on this show last week.
0: Mm-hmm. Well, you know, and the entire messaging

0: isn't fully on the governor. It doesn't have to just be him,
1: right?
0: But you know, he's got the most prominent microphone in the state. So West Virginia did do away with its ban on nuclear energy in 2022. The Morrissey administration has a couple of things going. A 50 by 50 energy plan where nuclear development would fit right in, as well as, you know, the governor has described a backyard brawl with competitors around West Virginia, the surrounding states going up against Pennsylvania and Kentucky and Virginia. Other states are pursuing nuclear. West Virginia, you know, did away with its ban on nuclear, but other states are ahead. Just a quick Google search will tell you that Tennessee created a $50 million small modular reactor grant fund and advanced the Tennessee Valley Authority's plans for a small modular reactor site in Oak Ridge, which is a prominent location, not just known for the Oak Ridge Boys, but also for its nuclear facility. In Pennsylvania, part of that backyard brawl, right? Lawmakers approved measures to reduce regulatory fees on small modular reactor developers to bring lower long-term power costs and attract businesses. Virginia, another surrounding state, as well as North Carolina, they've done things like enable utility cost recovery mechanisms to help fund nuclear initiatives via major providers like Dominion and Duke Energy. Dave, I don't have to tell you, you and I and TJ have spent significant time at the last couple of legislative sessions. If my calculations aren't too far off, those are 60 days apiece. I think to its credit, the House of Delegates pursued a range of economic development platforms, policies earlier this year. Do you remember anything that was a nuclear emphasis from the legislature? I remember very little the last couple of years.
1: I hope you're asking rhetorically. No. And one of the things I wanted to ask Hanshaw about, Brad, when we get to his conversation at 11 o'clock this morning, is with this push, again, you got to go back to 2022, 2023, that time frame where the ban's lifted, and then there's this push to have a consortium with WVU and Marshall working together in collaboration with Virginia on SMRs and nuclear development. Whatever came of that, it feels like, and I what feelings, I know what they're worth about, not much. I have another saying for that, Brad, but I can't use it on the air. Here's my point, Brad. It kind of fizzled out. It feels like it fizzled out, and then suddenly out of nowhere, boom, we were going to be a finalist, going to be, past tense, for these nuclear life cycle innovation campuses, and then we do a 180. So I don't know where we stand as a state on nuclear energy development.
0: I mean, I think part of leadership is trying to bring people along, even if there's not much knowledge or some distrust or resentment or resistance. I think if you got that big bullhorn and you want to do it, you begin to use your position to try to bring people with you. You know, back on legislation, there was a bill introduced by Senator Glenn Jeffries, a Republican in the Senate who has. You know, a well-earned reputation for his interest in economic development. This was the West Virginia Nuclear Life Cycle. That rings a bell, right? Mm-hmm. Nuclear Life Cycle and Advanced Fuel Cycle Development Act. And his bill, introduced February of this past year, would authorize enrichment, recycling, transportation, storage, and related nuclear fuel cycle activities, as well as coordinate state permitting. I mean, it's a three-ring circus. I didn't know about this bill. Do you know what happened to it? I'll give you a hint. It was assigned to the Senate Energy Committee and went nowhere. Not taken up.
1: Gee, Brad, that sounds an awful lot like what we were talking about for the last couple of weeks with this application. Sounds like that had this program in mind. I have to go back and read the bill. That went absolutely nowhere, but it sounds like that was the direction we would have been going.
0: I mean, it from at a surface level, and of course, bills can be adjusted as they move through the legislative process, but at a surface level, it sounds exactly in sync with this federal program that West Virginia just was interested in and then backed away from. And again, I mean, this bill talked about all ranges of the nuclear cycle: enrichment, recycling, transportation, and storage. What's being stored? Well, nuclear

0: or waste. I think that you could be upfront, blunt, honest with the people of West Virginia and say, you know, if you're going to have everything that comes with nuclear production, which would mean the jobs, the participation in energy markets, related manufacturing, you are going to have nuclear waste and you're going to have to deal with it. And that would require, again, a consistent and upfront conversation with the people of West Virginia. Even these small nuclear reactors. I mean, what does the governor even mean when he says West Virginia is not going to be a dumping ground for nuclear waste? Nobody wants to be. Nobody wants nuclear waste over the hillside or in the creek. But if you're going to pursue small nuclear reactors, guess what they're going to produce? They're going to produce nuclear waste, and you are going to have to deal with it.
1: But it'll be small nuclear waste. Brad McElhinney, mentioning statewide correspondent, joining us. I kid. Brad, in another turn of events today, Governor Morrissey will be in Marion County at the Robert H. Mahalan Research Center, where he is expected to announce West Virginia's efforts to host the United States Space Academy? Question mark.
0: He has said so in his announcement of this event today. And I mean, good on him. This is another ambitious project that the state is embarking on. West Virginia does have to compete with other states, including kind of like the nuclear states that have a head start. So, I mean, certainly when you think of space programs, you're thinking of Florida, you're thinking of Texas, you're even thinking of Colorado, you're thinking of Alabama. West Virginia, you know, does not have that kind of head start, but might as well throw your hat in the ring and see. Here's one hook, though. In the prior nuclear ambition, West Virginia had to submit its application in writing, and it did so, 48 pages, and it acknowledged that West Virginia would be handling nuclear waste. Eventually, the administration backed off from that, essentially disavowed its own work product and called it a bureaucrat letter. Guess what the first step in the process is here? You got to apply in writing. We'll see. Maybe the state will stick with what it said.
1: By the way, I read my own typo there. Mahalan Research Center, Brad. Jeez. Don't read your own typos when you're live on the air, Brad. First rule of broadcasting. You know,
0: it's tough being live.
1: It's not the craziest idea that I've heard, Brad, because you do have that high technology corridor along Interstate 79 in Harrison County, Clarksburg up to Fairmont and on up to Morgantown. So, hey, you never know if you can't. You don't know if the prom queen will go to the prom with you unless you ask her, right? So why not pursue this type of an opportunity? Go ahead.
0: You know, we have already gotten pre-response from Secretary of State Chris Warner. Notably, that office now has an office of entrepreneurship. So economic development is within Chris Warner's bag of stuff. And just between me and you, Dave, I think sure. This also gets into the 2028 race for governor. But Warner supports West Virginia's application, and his pre-response says that it has, you know, incredible economic potential. But he says it would require, quote, effective communication, coordination, and timely formal responses from the governor's office. Do you read into that? I do. Chris Warner, again, says, I hope the governor recognizes the magnitude and is prepared to move quickly and aggressively to position West Virginia for success. States across the country will be competing for these investments, and we cannot afford to be caught flat-footed. Again, I'm reading some tone into that, but I think it's there.
1: Metro News statewide correspondent Brad McElhinney. You can read his story over at the website, wvmetronews.com. Always appreciate the insights, Brad. Thank you.
0: Hey, thanks.
1: 304-TALK, 304, that's the text line, 800-765-TALK's the phone number. We're up and running. 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
1: 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WVMetroNews.com this morning. Story by Chris Lawrence. Grant County Sheriff confirming that a local man died in a helicopter crash in Grant County. The chopper went down early in the early hours of Tuesday evening in the community of Medley. More details posted over at the website this morning, WVMetroNews.com. Also, we've got the updated SSAC football playoff ratings over at the website, WVMetroNews.com. Going into week 7 of the high school football season. Coming up tonight, many of these same Metro News radio stations, Metro News High School Sports Line, Fred, Dave, and Joe Bro. We'll be talking to coaches and athletes from around the state, discussing the top storylines as we head into, hard to believe, week 7 of the high school football season at 7:06 to 9, many of these same Metro News radio stations. Also, got reminded as I was scrolling through Twitter this morning, X, whatever you want to call it, social media, show prepping. I swear, show prepping. Many of you will be able to relate to this. It's been 31 years since the Cincinnati Reds, our Cincinnati Reds, beloved Cincinnati Reds, won a playoff series. 31 years, 14 years since they won a playoff game. Let that set in as the Brewers are 2-1 up on the Padres. Let that settle in as the team formerly known as the Indians, the Cleveland Guardians, are in the playoffs again. All right, deep breath, deep breath. Coming up, Robert Bolton's going to join me. He's a political science professor at Fairmont State University, friend of the show. Yesterday, we got the details of what little polling data that we do have available. That was from State Navigate, released earlier this week. Chaz Nuttycombe, friend over at State Navigate, polled voters in 2 state Senate districts. So it's a very limited sample size. Senate District 1, which is the Northern Panhandle, and Senate District 8, which is in the Kanawha Valley. We'll just go with that as a generic term there. But polled voters there, and a couple of the big takeaways. One, those races are close, and I think most of us believe that who have been following the state legislative races closely already kind of knew those were going to be tight races, leaning Republican, but going to be tight, but also found some interesting information with regard to the environment with which or in which these legislative candidates are running, these state Senate candidates are running. And what he found was, for the most part, there are a lot of voters who are dissatisfied with the job performance of Governor Morrissey. Now, what impact will that have down ballot? What impact will that have on a Republican versus Democrat race? Because I think that's a very different question than what impact that could have in a primary where two Republicans are running against each other, in a Republican primary, obviously. I think the question is much different when it's a general election, when it's Republican versus Democrat. What kind of impact does dissatisfaction with the executive have on the state Senate race? We'll get into that with Robert Bolton coming up. Also, a look ahead. Everybody else is doing it. Peeking ahead to 2028. Later, Roger Hanshaw, House Delegate Speaker, will join us 11:06. We'll get back into the topic of nuclear power development. This is Talk Line on Metro News. Metro News is the voice of West Virginia. It's 10:30. Let's get an update from the Metro News Radio Network. Find out what's happening all across the great state of West Virginia.
2: West Virginia Metro News, I'm Jeff Jenkins. New Harrison County School Superintendent Dr. Sheena Van Meter wasting little time setting the tone on one of her top priorities. She just started the job this month, appointed by State School Superintendent Michelle Black, coming in from Hardy County. Van Meter made a presentation at last night's Harrison County School Board meeting, reminding members how many positions the county is over the school funding formula and how it can't keep spending from its savings account.
3: Essentially, if it's not covered by state aid or grants, it's like paying your mortgage out of your savings account. You can do it once or twice, but you can't keep doing it forever. And so that's the key takeaway for that one.
2: Van Meter says Harrison County has lost 1,800 students in the last 10 years, but job cuts haven't corresponded. You can read more at WVMetroNews.com. WV Provost Beverly Winland touching on a number of topics in her remarks to the WV Faculty Senate this week, including jobs. Winland says there is not a hiring freeze at WVU, but positions are currently unfilled and they're being evaluated.
4: Can the college support the position within its budget? What do enrollment and student demand tell us? Is there a compelling instructional or research need? Does the position advance a strategic priority?
2: Winland also said WVU working on a comprehensive AI policy and faculty will have input. The Marsh University Board of Governors meets this afternoon in Huntington. There are several items on that agenda, including a report from Marshall President Brad Smith. 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
5: Come on, Liam, let's go. Get open. Come on, go for it. Wake up. Wake up, Liam. Oh, come on, use your head. Gotta want it. Dominate!
6: There he goes again. 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
7: That's what Liam wants.
6: That's what we all want.
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2: Governor Patrick Morrissey is scheduled to be in Marion County this afternoon, and his schedule says he'll be at the Mollahan Research Center at the I-79 Technology Park to announce West Virginia's efforts to host the United States Space Academy. That event's set for 2 o'clock. Less than 4 weeks now until the November 3rd general election, and today's a key day for candidates. They face a deadline later today of handing in their campaign finance reports for the latest reporting period. From the Metro News Anchor Desk, I'm Jeff Jenkins.

0: 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Phone number 800-765-TALK, 800-765-8255. Top of the hour, House Delegate Speaker Roger Hanshaw. TJ on vacation somewhere on an island, I'm sure. Actually, I have no idea what he's doing. I just know he's not here. He'll be back on Monday. Yesterday, spoke to Amelia Nicely on loan from West Virginia Watch about recent forecasts by State Navigate, a nonprofit focused on election forecast in state races, showed Governor Morrissey's approval in two state Senate districts at 45% in Senate District 1, 31% in Senate District 2, or excuse me, in Senate District 8. In fact, in District 8, 61% of respondents said they disapprove of the job Morrissey is doing. That number was 45% in Senate District 1. To make sense of those numbers and more, please welcome to the program, friend of the show, political science professor at Fairmont State University, Robert Bolton. Robert, good morning. Good to talk to you.
1: Always good to speak with you, my friend.
0: It's hard to believe we're inside a month now to the midterm elections, and then the 28 campaign, I guess, probably starts on November 4th.
1: Oh, absolutely. There's no question. It's already starting behind the scenes, but definitely after November, beginning of next year, you will see people begin formally declaring their candidacies for president. And certainly on the Republican side, it'll be interesting to see who's going to jockey to be Donald Trump's successor.
0: We'll talk a little more about 28 here in a moment, but we have very limited polling going into the midterms, at least as of right now. Could get some more later this week, Robert, but what little data we do have, we try to glean a lot of information from it. So what do you pull from this limited information from these two state Senate districts?
1: Well, it's unsurprising that you're seeing somewhat anemic support for the Republican Party compared to even 2 years ago. That's in line with nationwide trends. The party that is in control of the White House almost always does worse in the midterms than they do in the general election year when you have presidential candidates vying. So the fact that you are seeing some of these races, especially in the more blue areas of West Virginia, that's a relative term, obviously, Wheeling, Charleston, the fact that you're seeing somewhat weaker numbers for Republican candidates than you will have seen even 2 years ago, I'm not at all shocked by that. And I do expect you will see at least a couple of close races that 2 years ago would have been Republican blowouts.
0: Robert, does dissatisfaction with the executive, in this case Governor Morrissey, does that translate down to statewide races?
1: In my experience, very rarely does the popularity or lack thereof of the governor have a major impact moving the needle. The popularity or approval ratings of the president, in my opinion, are far more important. There are some occasions where you have a candidate who is very closely tied to another candidate, such as the governor, where it can pull them up or draw them down some. And speaking bluntly, Governor Morrissey's approval ratings, at least in those two regions, are in the toilet for this early into his gubernatorial term. It might move the needle a little bit. I don't think it will help either Republican candidate in those Senate districts, but I don't anticipate Morrissey will be the reason the vast majority of voters are going to the ballot.
0: So you think sentiment for the president of the United States could actually have an impact on who wins a state Senate seat in the Northern Panhandle, for instance?
1: Oh, absolutely. I believe people's opinions on Donald Trump matter far, far more than the opinions of the governor. And I say not only do I think that they matter, but I think that goes both ways. If you feel strongly about Donald Trump and approve of the job, you're probably going to be more likely to vote Republican. If you disapprove of him, you're going to be much more likely to vote Democratic. Some of the nationwide polls show that there's generally more enthusiasm among Democrats right now to go to the polls. And I think you even saw a little bit of that reflected in May when you saw a couple of races, such as for the intermediate court and the state Supreme Court, where you had candidates more aligned with the Democratic Party were successful. And I anticipate you'll see something similar in November. Now, to be clear, Does that mean that the Democratic Party is going to be revived in West Virginia? No, it's still very much on life support. Anyone who politically forecasts that the Democrats are going to retake either the House of Delegates or the State Senate are living in a fantasy world. But do I expect that their numbers may go up at least one or two seats after the November elections? I would not be shocked if that happens.
0: I'm talking to Robert Bolton, Fairmont State University political science professor. What are the strongest headwinds for moderate Democrats in West Virginia running in, say, the 1st District or the 8th or any other district for that matter?
1: When you say headwinds, what do you mean by that?
0: Challenges. What are the obstacles they're going to have to overcome?
1: Oh, yeah, sure. So the fact is that most Democratic Party supporters are aging. So quite frankly, with every election, as people do pass on, you have a smaller pool of support. Generally, turnout is significantly lower in the midterms. And then also, you have Republican candidates who are very well financed. In many of those instances, they are incumbents. If you're, for example, in the 1st District, the candidate there is the incumbent senator, and she has a Democrat challenger coming out of the House of Delegates. The fact that she is the incumbent and already is a recognized brand does give her a leg up versus someone who would be a newly minted Republican candidate who had never served in office before. Those would be some of the big challenges for the Democrats going forward.
0: Talking to Robert Bolton, Fairmont State University political science professor. Robert, if you're looking ahead, and I mean, who's not, looking ahead to 2028, and you're looking at this polling data, again, very limited sample size, hard to draw any broad conclusions, but what does this indicate to you about a primary challenger, if you're considering to primary Governor Morrissey in 2028? What does this say to you?
1: Well, if I was Governor Morrissey at this moment, there's one person in particular I would be very concerned would be potentially challenging me, and that is our current U.S. Senator and former governor, Jim Justice. I can't say for sure who it is, but I am hearing through the rumor mill that Senator Justice is somewhat dissatisfied with his role in Washington. Former Governor Joe Manchin experienced the same thing when he was elected to the U.S. Senate. He famously said in a Time magazine interview, "This place sucks." And I suspect Senator Justice feels much the same way. So if you're used to being an executive who can quickly get things done, and then you have to encounter the slow grind of the legislative process, that can be a little bit of a culture shock for many politicians. And they start looking back to the gubernatorial mansion with nostalgia. Also, to be blunt, there's no love lost between Jim Justice and Patrick Morrissey. So I would not be shocked if Jim Justice ends up primarying Patrick Morrissey in 2028. And to be blunt, if he does, I think Governor Morrissey is going to be looking for a new job afterward.
0: Well, you know, Robert, if you really want to forecast ahead, here's the big factor, I think, if we're going to talk about the Morrissey versus Justice race. Governor Morrissey is a tenacious campaigner, and he is a great fundraiser. He's going to be well-funded, and he will not hold anything back in a campaign. And I don't know that Senator Justice has ever faced an opponent like that, whether in his two runs for governor or U.S. Senate.
1: Yeah, I think the biggest challenge Jim Justice ever had was when he was in the Democratic primary when he ran back in 2016, because he'd never run for office then. He was a relatively untested candidate at that point. At this point, though, I do think even though you are right,

0: said, I would not be shocked if he does end up challenging Morrissey and would win in the primary.
1: Robert Bolton, Fairmont State University political science professor. A month to go to this midterm, and then we'll start the next election cycle. Robert, always appreciate it.
0: It never ends.
1: No, sir,
0: always
1: it doesn't.
0: Always glad to be on, Dave. Thank you for your time.
1: Absolutely. Robert Bolton, Fairmont State University political science professor. 800-765-TALK, the phone number, 304-TALK, 304, the text line. Back to the Incove Insurance Studios in a moment.
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1: We'll get back to politics a little bit later. Roger Hanshaw, House of Delegates Speaker, top of the hour, will join us. Mark Capito, U.S. Attorney for the Southern District of West Virginia, in the second hour as well. 304-TALK, 304 is the text line, 800-765-8255, 800-765-TALK is the phone number. It's Fire Safety Week, and the WVU Fire Service Extension is conducting a survey with volunteer firefighters in West Virginia. The results of that survey will be presented to the legislature. Joining us on Metro News Talk Line this morning,

0: Director and Assistant Professor of Fire Service Prevention Extension, State Fire Training Director, West Virginia State Fire Academy. Put all that on a business card for Mark Lambert. Mark, good morning. Good to talk to you.
1: Thank you, Dave. That is a lot to put on there.
0: I appreciate you hopping on. What's the survey you're sending out to firefighters across the state?
1: Well, nationwide, there's some issues with volunteering levels have been going down some over the last 20 years or so, and so we're trying to get a grip on what's why people are not signing up to volunteer to be firefighters anymore. As you may know, 92% of the state is protected by volunteer fire departments, so this is something worth looking at, and so we're getting this together. We're going to collect it's about a 30-minute survey. It's a little more in-depth than a lot of them, and we want to get this information and see how, not only why people are not, but also how we can get more people to volunteer.
0: Well, what are you hearing anecdotally, Mark? I know you're trying to put some actual hard data to this, and TJ would be so proud, but what are you hearing anecdotally as to why fewer people are volunteering to be firefighters these days?
1: There's a lot of them. Some of them say training. Some of them say work and family life. Other people are taking care of their parents or their own kids. And we're in a society now where a lot of people work away from home, so that they're doing an hour commute, and so they're not near their house. It's not like it was 30, 40 years ago where everybody worked in town and the banker and the butcher and everybody would respond to, you had a cross section of the local people to respond on fires. And so I think there's more than one reason why. It's just we've got to come up with ways, and that's one of the things the legislatures, several of them have told me, is they want to do is, to see if there's things they can do to help get more people to volunteer.
0: And talking to Mark,
1: we need them.
0: Talking to Mark Lambert, he's a director and assistant professor of fire service extension at WVU, state fire training director, West Virginia State Fire Academy. So, Mark, I've had these conversations with lawmakers down at the Capitol during the legislative session, whether it's been funding for volunteer fire departments, trying to recruit more volunteer firefighters. What can the state legislature do to help the situation?
1: There's been, like I said, this is a national issue, so there's been things tried. I don't know what, until we get the survey back, I certainly won't have any concrete answers for West Virginia, but in other states, they've tried nominal stipend. They've tried a length of service, sort of like a supplemental retirement. Some have tried tax breaks or given them, so much credit on their personal property taxes. There's a lot of ideas floating around. It's just we got to find one that works for West Virginia.
0: Talking to Mark Lambert, State Fire Training Director, West Virginia State Fire Academy. Where can firefighters find the survey? Where do they go to fill this out and add their two cents?
1: Well, I'm hoping you'll put it on your website, but it's on the WVU Fire Academy website as well. And it's also on our Facebook page, and I'm trying to push it out to all the emails and people I know to get it out there. We want it closes on the 31st, Halloween, but we want the more firemen, the better. We want as many people as we can, so we can get accurate data on what's going on.
0: And ultimately, once you get all the data collected, what will you do with it at that point?
1: Once we go through it, then we'll make some findings, we'll make some conclusions, and then we will present it all to the legislature. Probably start with their, they have an interim committee on fire, but if it's during the session, then maybe one of the Homeland Security committees. It'll be up to them, but we will definitely present it to them.
0: Well, Mark, if it's during the session, you know where we'll be. Come find us and bring us the results, would you?
1: Absolutely will. Thank you.
0: Absolutely. Thank you. Mark Lambert, Director and Assistant Professor of Fire Service Extension, State Fire Training Director, West Virginia State Fire Academy. And we will, when we post the story, link up to that survey. Mark, we appreciate it and interested to see the results.
1: Thank you, Dave.
0: Absolutely. Mark Lambert joining us. Take a break, come back, get to some texts, and wrap up hour number one. This is Talkline from the Encova Insurance Studios.
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0: 304 Talk, 304 the text line. Texter says, Justice was a much better governor than guy who's supposed to be that today. If Joe Manchin would run, it'd be a heck of a race between he and Justice. Poor Morrissey's got no chance. Go home to New Jersey. Two things about that. One, 2028 is a long, long way away. I know that the election cycle is going to start on November 4th. I get that, but a lot of things can happen in 2 years, or in this case, a year and a half. A lot of things can happen. And look, Governor Morrissey has won statewide races over and over and over. He will be well-funded. He is a great campaigner. He is a hard worker. And you can't take that away from him. He will put in the work. And he's not going to hold back either in this race. So as much as you may think, oh, it's a slam dunk, it may not necessarily be a slam dunk. Long way to go to 2028. We're back in 6 minutes. We'll talk to House Speaker Roger Hanshaw. A little bit later, more Capito, U.S. Attorney for the Southern District of West Virginia. This is Talk Line on Metro News, the voice of West Virginia.
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14: What's America's place in the world? I'm Dave Anthony. Fox News Secretary of State Marco Rubio plans to tell us in a speech this hour from Greece about freedom and democracy. After talks with the Greek foreign minister, Rubio also plans to detail the threats the West is facing. Earlier, he told reporters that Iran is losing its grip on the Strait of Hormuz, with a U.S. naval blockade still in place around their ports.
15: Their economy is in total and complete free fall. I'm happy that for the first time, even the media in the U.S. is beginning to cover what a bad situation Iran faces.
14: Ukraine has hit more Russian oil refineries, retaliating for yet another deadly Russian bombardment that killed at least 21 civilians.
16: In the north of Ukraine, a missile struck a high-rise apartment block, at least 3 children among the dead there. Ballistic missiles also hit the capital Kyiv at 3 a.m. local time. President Zelensky called the assault one of Russia's biggest ever, saying the energy sector was Moscow's main target.
14: Fox's Jonathan Savage. It is a somber day in Israel, remembering the victims of the October 7th, 2023 Hamas terror attack.
17: 3 years, we are past all that hell that happened.
18: Whenever I come here, there is already a lot of people that I know. Survivors, bereaved families I already met along the line in those 3 years. It is always emotional.
14: More than 1,200 people were murdered. 210 others taken alive and held hostage in Gaza, the last ones finally freed last year in a U.S.-brokered peace deal to end Israel's war against Hamas, which left Gaza badly damaged and thousands of Palestinians dead. There's a hearing next hour in Tennessee, a week after convicted murderer Krista Pike survived a lethal injection.
19: Pike's attorneys seek to examine what went wrong. They're calling for the preservation of evidence from the attempted execution while asking the governor to change Pike's sentence to life in prison without the possibility of parole.
14: Fox's Alicia Cunha. Pike is conscious, able to talk, shackled to a hospital bed with burns and blisters on her arms. America's listening to Fox News.
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21: 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It is clear and 63 degrees in Morgantown. Good morning. I'm Joe Nelson at the WAJR News Desk. Metro News Ag Weather Forecast says to expect to be sunny and pleasant for the rest of your day with a high of 70. A complete Metro News Ag Weather Forecast is coming up. News This Hour is brought to you by Omega Commercial Interiors in Morgantown and in Charleston, a proud West Virginia company. The Morgantown City Council is tabling a proposed ordinance to limit the use of surveillance cameras on city property. Councilman Joe Abu-Ghanem supporting the tabling of the ordinance that would have banned the use of facial recognition technology, automated license plate readers, and other types of surveillance that was up for a first reading vote during their regular meeting last night.
1: And there were three things that I had discussed with you earlier that I wanted to see stronger definitions and specifics. I would still like to see this on October 20th for the first reading, if possible.
21: The city of Morgantown currently has 49 surveillance cameras throughout the city, although those cameras are not equipped with facial recognition or ALPRs. And WVU police are investigating what's been described as numerous anonymous reports of hazing involving two fraternities on campus. WVU has issued a campus warning in response to the reports. The North Central West Virginia Airport in Bridgeport will be hosting a full-scale emergency exercise today. Emergency crews will simulate an aircraft emergency situation at the airport's old terminal. And Governor Patrick Morrisey will be appearing in Fairmont this afternoon to announce the state's intention to host the United States Space Academy. Officials from at least a half dozen states have already announced their intentions to host the academy, including Florida, Texas, and Alabama. It's 63 degrees in Morgantown. The Metro News AccuWeather forecast is coming up next, right here on the Voice of Morgantown, 104.5 FM and AM 1440. WAJ.
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0: Here's the Metro News AccuWeather forecast. Today will be mostly sunny and pleasant with a high of 73. Tonight, expect clear to partly cloudy skies with a low of 56. Tomorrow will bring mostly sunny conditions and nice weather with a high of 74. On Friday, it will be mostly sunny and comfortable with a high of 70. Saturday will be partly sunny, nice and warm with a high of 79. Sunday is forecasted to be cloudy with possible rain in the afternoon and a high of 71. With the Metro News AccuWeather forecast, I'm meteorologist Joe Lundberg.
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2: 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Dave in Morgantown. TJ is basking in the sun somewhere. Possibly. I don't know where he is. I just know he's off. For the rest of the week, he'll be back on Monday. Phone number is 800-765-TALK, 800-765-8255. The text line is 304-TALK-304. U.S. Attorney for the Southern District of West Virginia, Moore Capito, will join us coming up at the bottom of the hour. It's been 1 year on the job for him. We'll discuss a little bit later. We'll get to your text as well, 304-TALK-304. Phone number is 800-765-TALK, 800-765-8255. Forgot to introduce the crew in the first hour. Ethan Collins handles the phones, and Jake Link handles the video side of things. If you're watching in on the Metro News TV app, Facebook Live, and YouTube, we appreciate that. Say good morning once again to our great radio affiliates in and around the state of West Virginia. Jackpots are growing in West Virginia. Jackpots are on the rise every week. 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So go ahead, play today. Brad McElhenney writes over at WVMetroNews.com this morning. West Virginia officials say opportunities with nuclear energy are still worth pursuing, even though the Morrissey administration dipped out of the massive federal initiative last week. West Virginia had been one of six states considered as finalists for the federal government's Nuclear Lifecycle Innovation Campuses program, a designation for a range of nuclear energy activities from beginning to end. Where do we go from here? Let's pose that question to the Speaker of the House of Delegates, Clay County Delegate Roger Hanshaw. Mr. Speaker, good morning. Thanks for joining us.
3: Good morning, Dave.
2: Glad you could join us. So let's go back to 2022. We get in the way back machine, Roger, and there was a big push to get West Virginia into the nuclear energy development game. We got rid of the ban on nuclear energy development. So what have we done for the last few years to try to lay the foundation, if you will, for nuclear energy development in West Virginia?
3: It's been an ongoing march, Dave, and it's still going. Let me dispel any concern right now and say that at the top of this conversation. It's still going. We are continuing to move in that direction. So the step that the legislature took in 2022, as Brad described this morning and as you just mentioned, was step one. It was to repeal a ban that had existed since, I believe, 1996 on the development of nuclear generation facilities in West Virginia. And the goal there was to do a couple different things. Number one, to position West Virginia to really say what we mean and mean what we say when we talk about being an all-of-the-above energy state. When we say that we want to be at the table with every kind of electricity generation, we meant it then and we still mean it now, and that includes the nuclear industry. But we didn't just mean the nuclear power industry. We also meant the jobs that come with manufacturing equipment for the nuclear industry, jobs that come with helping build the installations that might be shipped somewhere else, the jobs that might come with helping create the fuel for nuclear power plants, jobs that come in every shape and size. Just like we know that most of the jobs that are related to the coal industry aren't underground mining. They're support jobs. They're the truckers. They're the machine shops. They're the support installations that keep that industry going. We were and are targeting those same kinds of jobs in the nuclear power industry. So we've been pursuing what's called agreement state status with the Nuclear Regulatory Commission here in West Virginia. Since then, those conversations continue. It's a multi-year process to get a state in a position to be an agreement state with the Nuclear Regulatory Commission. We're still pursuing that. We're going to continue to pursue that till we've made it happen. We have been in a number of conversations with some of the providers of those secondary services, including some of the largest manufacturers in the world of nuclear power plant support infrastructure. So all of the high-end welding, all of the high-end metal fabrication, all of the machining that goes into creating some of the most precision manufactured facilities in the world can be done here. We have people with those skill sets. That's what we're trying to attract and recruit here today. We're still trying to do that.
2: It's everything you just described sounds like it would fit into what I know and what I understand about the nuclear life cycle innovation campuses. But with the administration's 180 on that, what does that signal to the people you're talking to?
3: Well, I don't know. We hope that it's just a temporary mistake that we can get corrected. Everything that I did say does fit into the life cycle of the nuclear power industry. We know that. We're a state that has a rich history with energy, Dave. We know what it takes to produce electrical power in West Virginia. Lots of other states don't. And we're still a perfectly viable, perfectly attractive destination for those industries. We're going to continue having those conversations with the people who are in a position to bring those installations to West Virginia. I'm sorry that we did what we did. We shouldn't have, but there are plenty of opportunity to get back on track here.
2: Is it a mischaracterization to describe West Virginia as a potential dumping ground for nuclear waste? Is nuclear waste a mischaracterization of what would actually be going on if we accepted used fuel from sites outside of West Virginia?
3: I don't think so, and here's why. So the interesting thing about the nuclear industry is that the fuel that is used to generate nuclear power, unlike burning coal or natural gas, it isn't fully consumed in the process. So there's a reprocessing step whereby you recharge fuel and then reuse it in a subsequent generating asset. So fuel from one cycle of a nuclear power plant can be reprocessed, repackaged, and then recycled to run another cycle. I'm making this sound a lot simpler than it is. So for the engineers and scientists who are listening in on this call, I hope there are many, but for everyone who has a technical background, please understand. I know I'm making this sound more simple than it is, but for all of our listeners, Dave, just know that nothing is a waste until you stop using it. And what the federal government was out to do here, and what they are still out to do here, is help America position itself to be a generator of its own fuel for next generation nuclear technology. That's an industry that I think we could easily develop here, not to become a quote dumping ground for anything, but to rather become a place where we can manufacture fuel to generate energy. We know how to do that here. We're good at it.
2: Talking to Roger Hanshaw, he's Speaker of the House of Delegates. What do you say to the partners you've been working with over the last couple of years to reassure them that West Virginia still wants to be in the game despite what happened with the nuclear life cycle innovation campuses?
3: I'll tell you what we have in fact said over the last few days to some of those partners who've reached out to us and been in touch with us about what their future could look like here. We've reassured all those potential partners that we're still happy to keep those conversations going, because the folks that we were out to attract at the first instance, on the first level, were people who are involved in manufacturing. We know that the Nuclear Regulatory Commission is only just now beginning the process of issuing permits to entities that want to actually build reactors. So we're just getting to we're not even past the starting line yet for small modular reactors. I believe the first permit for a small modular reactor may have been issued in the last few days to an installation in Tennessee, where they're very used to running nuclear power facilities at Oak Ridge. We still are quite anxious to continue those conversations with the high-end welders, the high-end metal fabrication shops, the high-end manufacturing entities that would find a wonderful home here and that would find our workforce well suited to their needs. We've had some of those calls. Some of our teams had some of those calls over the course of the past few days to let those entities with which we've been talking for the last 3 or 4 years know that, yes, we are still quite happy to have you here. Yes, we are still committed to what we mean when we say we're an all-the-above energy state, and that, yes, we'll still be a hospitable jurisdiction for nuclear power. There are lots of other opportunities that others have to weigh in on the future of West Virginia's energy mix, and we'll be taking some of those.
2: Did you have any conversations with the governor or representatives from the administration prior to the announcement that we were going to apply for the nuclear life cycle campuses, or prior to the announcement that we were bowing out of that process?
3: I didn't. I can't speak for others in the legislature. I can say I did not.
2: How important is it that we present a consistent message to all the players that we are going to be all in if we are going to attract and develop the type of sites and the type of economic potential that you've outlined here today?
3: Well, I think it's necessary, David. I think it underscores what so many folks have said on shows on this very show and others just like it for the last several years, that if we're going to expect hundreds of millions of dollars, billions of dollars of capital to be deployed in West Virginia in a productive and profitable way that puts people into well-paying jobs, they need regulatory certainty. They need certainty in the regulatory and political climate in the jurisdictions where they're going to make those investments. We want to give that. That's why when you hear our team talk about being an all-of-the-above energy state, we mean it. We actually try to take steps that illustrate that. When we in the House say we want to support all forms of energy, we mean all forms of energy, full stop, all forms of energy. We want to be involved in every conversation that our country has around how we provide fuel. That's not just an economic issue for us here in West Virginia. It's a legitimate national security issue for the country. We've historically played a role in providing that level of security for the country. We want to continue to do it. So providing that kind of comfort to a partner that wants to come here and place billions of dollars in capital is important.
2: Talking to House Speaker Roger Hanshaw. Roger, understandably, folks are, I think, a little leery when they hear nuclear, especially when they hear about nuclear waste. I think folks are a little skittish of that. Should the administration have done more to educate West Virginians or put more information out there about the nuclear life cycle campuses, how the spent fuel is processed, and that this is not a case of just a Yucca Mountain type of site?
3: Well, I think you can never go wrong by helping people understand the situation that's potentially going to confront them, Dave. So I certainly would agree that education's always in order. Helping communities understand what opportunity looks like is always in order. I mean, we're not talking about waste. You're exactly right. We're talking about nuclear material, which can be processed into fuel. That's what we're good at here. We know how to produce the fuel that provides electricity. Every ton of coal we produce could power electricity generation facilities. Every MCF of natural gas that we bring out of the earth either does or could power natural gas-fired electrical generating facilities. And every gram of fissible nuclear material that we reprocess could power a nuclear reactor. So we know how to do these things here. We're comfortable with energy in West Virginia, but I think you can never go wrong helping people understand what an opportunity looks like.
2: Are we still working? There was a collaborative effort with Virginia. I know there was the consortium with WVU and Marshall working together. Are those efforts still underway?
3: They are, although in sort of a different capacity. There was a change in leadership in the Virginia General Assembly, the Virginia Legislature, which ushered in some new priorities there. Mm-hmm. We've had much less of a dialogue with our neighbors to the east over the course of the past couple of years than we had in the immediate aftermath of passage of that bill. But I think the whole country, Dave, is talking more now than perhaps it ever was, or at least in the recent past, about nuclear power. It's not the industry that it was in the 50s and 60s. Safety standards have ratcheted up. Technical capacity has ratcheted up. An understanding of what it takes to safely operate these facilities and safely utilize this resource has ratcheted up. Now, that's not to minimize or marginalize in any way the level of concern that we ought to have for this industry. It's perhaps the most regulated industry in the world. the American nuclear power industry is perhaps the most regulated industry in the world. That's why the American Nuclear Regulatory Commission stamp of approval is accepted globally for any technology. So if you're a technology provider for this industry and you demonstrate approval by the United States Nuclear Regulatory Commission, that stamp of approval is recognized globally as the most rigorous in the world. And it should be. That's the safety standard that we as leaders all owe to ourselves, our communities, our constituents, and our neighbors. So we have to continue to do that, but it's not the industry that it was in the 50s and 60s. You're right.
2: Roger, what does West Virginia need to do to put the last week or last month behind it and ensure and guarantee to the people who are making the decisions, the regulators, the developers, that West Virginia is all in on wanting to be part of the nuclear development?
3: Well, I can only speak for what the legislature does and is going to do and what it will continue to do, Dave. We've already, of course, been in touch with those partners with whom we've been talking as a part of our economic recruitment, economic development strategy. We immediately reassured them that, no, this is not a full-scale reversal of course on behalf of the state of West Virginia, that there are substantial motivations still here in West Virginia to diversify our economy and to continue to produce energy of all sorts. We also will take every opportunity we can in dialogue with the Department of Energy, with the Department of Commerce, with all of the federal regulatory bodies, all of the entities that are positioned to deploy capital. We want to be at that table. We want to empower our universities. That's one of the things that we don't want to lose sight of in this conversation. We want to continue to support our universities as especially their engineering programs, as they look to do things to diversify their own curricular offerings to meet the needs of a future workforce, not just a workforce that we need today, but of a future workforce. So every chance we get to talk about it, we'll be talking about it, and that's perhaps the most important thing we can do in the short term.
2: Well, if you want to talk about it, you know who's available. Roger Hanshaw, House Speaker, Clay County Delegate. Always a pleasure, Roger. Thank you so much.
3: Thank you, Dave. Have a great day.
2: You as well. Take a break. Back in a moment. Talk line from the Incova Insurance Studios.
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2: 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Texter says, the prohibition on nuclear energy was a product of the false premise that there was a war on coal. Therefore, the legislature passed the bill that created the problems. People still think it's too dangerous to have nuclear energy in their communities. The fact that it fossil fuels extraction and burning are much more dangerous and harmful to the environment that nuclear energy is. The GOP gets the blame for this, not Obama or the Democrats. I hope Speaker Hanshaw focuses his attention on this issue and not so many of the social issues or reinstatement of the death penalty, says the texter. Roger Hanshaw has been on this for several years. Go back to repealing the ban on nuclear energy. I mean, he was one of the delegates, obviously as Speaker of the House, advocating for that, pushing for that. There's also the consortium that included WVU and Marshall. So, look, he has been and has continued to be in talks. You heard in that conversation, he has continued to be in talks with regulators, with developers, with the people who make the decisions about West Virginia being part of the nuclear energy development. And that doesn't necessarily mean, you heard it during that conversation, and maybe we need to do a better job of exactly describing what we're talking about. That doesn't necessarily mean we're going to build a full-scale large plant in West Virginia, but we can build parts of parts. We can build parts of that. We can be part of the supply chain. And part of that supply chain could include repurposing and recycling used fuel for future purposes. That can be part of that. Where West Virginia has got to now pick up the pieces is after last week's or last month's debacle where we were in and then we were suddenly out again, and presents what I would think would be a united front or a consistent message to the folks who are making the decisions, whether that's the Department of Energy, whether that is developers, regulators, whatever the case may be. We've got to present a consistent message. And if I were making the decisions, if I'm the regulators, I'd be asking people like Roger Hanshaw, what exactly is the message here? Are you guys on board or are you not? Because we're hearing different things. We're seeing different things. So, to the texter's point, yeah, I think he's working on it. I think he's working on it. And that's the kind of energy policy I have said for years when I was doing the local show. West Virginia needs to embrace the all-the-above policy. Joe Manchin talked about it, the all-the-above energy policy. Not just coal, but coal and natural gas, nuclear, and yes, even the renewables. All the above. If we're going to be an energy state, be an energy state, as T.J. Meadows would say. Coming up, we'll talk to Moore Capito. He is in his, just finishing up his first year on the job as U.S. Attorney for the Southern District of West Virginia. He will join us from the Encova Insurance Studios in Charleston. Coming up, other side of the news break. More of your text as well. 304-TALK-304 is the text line. Phone number is 800-765-TALK. This is Talk Line on Metro News, the voice of West Virginia. It's 11:30 and time for an update from the Metro News Radio Network. Find out what's happening all across the great state of West Virginia.
15: West Virginia Metro News. I'm Chris Lawrence. One person is dead after a helicopter crash in Grant County. Sheriff Stephen Ratchford tells Metro News the victim was a local resident who was an experienced pilot.
16: We had a local gentleman there, has a small airstrip, has his pilot license, can fly very well. He had purchased a helicopter a short time ago, was flying his helicopter around, and for some reason it's still under investigation. His helicopter went down, and in the crash, he was pronounced dead on the scene.
15: Rashford did not release the victim's name pending notification of kin. The NTSB has investigators on the scene today. It happened in the early evening hours of Tuesday in the community of Medley. The Clay County Commission has filed a letter with the PSC in support of the sale of Black Diamond Power to Appalachian Power. The PSC has ordered those two to enter negotiations and complete the transaction. Black Diamond is headquartered in Clay County, but also has customers in Raleigh and Wyoming counties. The commission's letter strongly supported the PSC to move forward with the process to require the sale and transfer of Black Diamond. Three schools in Wyoming County remain closed through Friday due to the ongoing skin rash concern there. Wyoming East and Westside High Schools, along with Mullins Elementary and Middle School, are still closed. Superintendent Deirdre Klein says those three schools are where it started.
17: The high schools and, of course, Mullins Elementary and Middle School seems to be the nucleus of this.
15: You're listening to Metro News, the voice of West Virginia.
18: Come on, Liam, let's go. Get open. Come on, go for it. Wake up. Wake up, Liam. Oh, come on, use your head. Gotta want it. Dominate.
19: There he goes again. 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
19: Yeah, stop trying to coach from the stands and just cheer.
20: That's what Liam wants.
19: That's what we all want.
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15: State officials are excited about the future of the Woody Williams statue planned for Washington, D.C. The Marion County native was the last surviving World War II Medal of Honor recipient prior to his death in 2022. State Tourism Secretary Kayla Kessinger is leading the commission in charge of the process.
22: The ability to meet with the architect at the Capitol so that we can really understand what the requirements for the National Statuary Hall collection at the United States Capitol really are.
15: From the Metro News Anchor Desk, I'm Chris Lawrence.

0: 304 Talk, 304, the text line, 800-765-8255. That is the phone number. We'll get some of your comments coming up next segment. More Capito wrapping up year one as the U.S. Attorney for the Southern District of West Virginia. He joins us from the Incova Insurance Studios in Charleston this morning. More, good morning. Congratulations. Year one in the books.
1: Yeah, that's right. Year one in the books. Thanks, Dave. Good to be on with you. But I sort of wish you had Liberty on maybe tomorrow instead of in front of me. Now I got big shoes to follow today. So,
0: well, we'll see if you can live up to the hype there this morning. Oh, by the way, did you get the cake Dave Allen was supposed to give you for year one? Did you get
1: Dave,
0: the cake?
1: Where's the cake?
0: Jeez, he didn't deliver it. I knew it. You can't count on him for anything more.
2: What cake?
1: Oh, there it is.
0: Oh, yeah.
2: What cake?
0: Oh, yeah. Yeah. Year in the books. Is it what you expected it to be? What were the surprises along the way?
1: Yeah, that's a great question. You know, I get that. It says that everything that you lived up to be, is it what you expected? And actually, the answer is yes, because frankly, I didn't know what to expect. You know, I came into the job with a few clear priorities. Of course, some things surprised me. Some things have changed. And I've definitely learned a lot. I will tell you that. And I think I have a pretty good idea of where we'd like to go next. But I think what surprised me more than anything was how determined, you know, our law enforcement components are throughout the state of West Virginia and how committed they are to making our community safer. There's probably a zillion anecdotes that I could tell you that I've gotten along the way, but all of which have informed and instructed what we do each day and how we change what we do each day. So it's been a learning experience, but as I've always done in my career, I believe the best way to learn is to listen. That's what we've done. We've traveled around this district with our ears open, and we're going to listen first, and then we're going to do.
0: What is the most pressing issue that you have found traveling around Southern West Virginia, the most pressing issue when it comes to crime and law enforcement?
1: You know, we have 23 counties in the Southern District of West Virginia. I visited every single one. Most of them I've been to, you know, multiple times. During those visits, we like to visit with our, you know, our sheriffs, our law enforcement, our local law enforcement heads, and of course, all of the rank and file. We talk to our prosecutors. But you know, each one of those 23 counties has unique needs. And there's no way to learn what those needs are in each of those individual counties without meeting people where they are. And that's exactly what we've done. Now, broadly speaking, what are the most acute needs in West Virginia and the things that we're focused on in this office? We're focused on obviously attacking violent crime and drugs. I'm a firm believer that starts with interdiction, but there's also a huge educational component with that. So we've involved ourselves in events with, you know, high school students and talking to them about what's out there, what are the dangers in front of them. And we've certainly cracked down on our interdiction efforts throughout the Southern District. My top priority, you know, as a father of three young kids, I can tell you my priority really has been, how are we going to attack, you know, those really dangerous child predators out there? Child exploitation occurs, unfortunately, every day in West Virginia, all over the place, and it's camouflaged. It is not apparent to the eye. So it takes good police work, and it's fluid, chasing where technology's going and how these people are accessing our children is something candidly that keeps me up at night. And then the third priority, really, as you've seen the vice president talk about it a lot. Department of Justice is putting a big emphasis on our National Fraud Enforcement Initiative. We're going to roll that out here in about a month, so stay tuned with that. A comprehensive approach statewide. You know, of course, I can unpack each of those with some examples, but that's what we're focused on in the state of West Virginia. Those are the needs that I've heard broadly speaking, and that's where we'll focus our efforts.
0: I do want to unpack a couple of those. We're talking to Liberty yesterday about Kratom, and mm-hmm. It seems like just as we start to get a handle on one issue, say the opioid issue, something else comes up. Now we've got this synthetic kratom, this imitation kratom that's available at you know, convenience stores along the interstate. How do you get ahead? Can you get ahead so that, you know, we are not constantly playing catch up with what the drug dealers are trying to push out there?
1: You know, as they've always said, you know, you skate where the puck's going to be, not where it is. And I think that's an approach and a mindset that we've that I'm trying to inculcate into our office. Really, those problems are going to be most efficiently and effectively attacked when you have good collaboration among law enforcement partners. And we stress that every single day in our office. We had our law enforcement ceremony last week, which was a really special event where we recognize breakthrough cases throughout the Southern District. An example of one of those was Operation Ghost that occurred right here, you know, in Kanawha County. And, you know, that involved at least six different law enforcement agencies collaborating together with the United States Attorney's Office, you know, quarterbacking most of those efforts so that we could have a well-executed plan. And, you know, as a result, as I mentioned in that law enforcement awards ceremony, we've had 15 convictions to date, over 115 years worth of sentences, and seven of those defendants were sentenced to terms of imprisonment of over 10 years. So that's a huge disruption, but it also the downstream effects of what that stops. I mean, think about all of the drugs that we've stopped, you know, coming into our community. But again, we have to be proactive in the way that we're thinking. And I can tell you, each of those sheriffs and law enforcement chiefs that I've talked to have ideas. Those aren't ideas that go in one ear and out the other. Those are ideas that I write down and I take back to the office and we follow up. So, you know, tell the listeners in the community, don't take my word for it. You go ask your sheriff if they've met me. And I think all but about maybe one or two have. And we've had those conversations.
0: Moore Capito is joining us, U.S. Attorney for the Southern District of West Virginia. When it comes to, you were talking about the child predators, it's not the creepy looking guy in the trench coat on the street corner. It amazes me that they are infiltrating children's games online. Roblox, I think was the name of the game. Was that right? Roblox, where they're using that to get to children. It's surprising. It's disturbing. It's all the above, Moore. How do you police that? How do you keep up with that, trying to keep children safe and track these guys down?
1: Well, you know, we have to, it's going to be a collective effort. And I think we have to police ourselves a little bit. I think that's where the education component comes from. As you said, you know, these people are, you know, among us. They're, you know, as we've seen, they're in our government. They're in our schools. And, you know, educating our children on those signs of what to look for, and for parents knowing what the proper online hygiene is. The reality is, we are not going to be able to run away from technology, okay? It's going to be a piece of what we do going forward. And, you know, with the, you know, as we're caught, you know, super intelligence is here. But we can have best practices as families and as parents as to, you know, how our kids use and utilize technology so it's beneficial and not detrimental. And I think we always have to be vigilant on that. We've attacked this over the past year of child predators, sex offenders, folks that are out there to do harm to our children. We've had two operations that we've coordinated with the Marshals Service. I think you've covered a couple of them, Operation Spring Sweep, and we had Operation Coal Country. That resulted in over 120 arrests. Largely all of those were child predators and sexual offenders that were on the run that we're bringing into compliance here in the state of West Virginia. So, I mean, you probably have a lot of people on your program that do a lot of happy talk, but I encourage people to, you know, look at what we've done. We're doing what we said that we were going to do. We'll continue to do that and we'll continue to adapt. But part of it, again, is interdiction, coming in, making those arrests, doing those investigations and bringing people to justice. But another part of that is educational so that we can prevent it, on the front end.
0: What do you have planned for year two?
1: We're going to focus year two. You know, like I sort of say, I'm really proud of what we've done on year one, but I'm really more excited about what we can do in year two. We've scaled up. We have our law enforcement components, again, state, local, and federal, that are all syncing right at the right time. We're

0: taxpayers and how they're deploying that, that will be at the forefront. We will continue to attack the drug crisis, and we will skate to where the puck is going to be, and we will ensure that we're pulling off all of those child predators off of our street, because I think that impacts more than anything else the future of West Virginia. I would say the biggest dynamic shift, and I would close with this, the biggest dynamic shift that I have noticed since I have stepped into this job is that I used to walk into these courthouses, and the common reaction that I would get from most of the folks was, what did we do this time? Why are we in trouble? And I think we've become known more of a partner as opposed to a threat. And that's how you build those relationships that are going to help us ultimately make West Virginia a safer place for our families, a safer place for businesses to do their to grow. And so I'm looking really forward to it with great enthusiasm. We have a wonderful office. People don't care how many meetings and how busy we are. They care about their communities being safer, and they have to feel it. And they'll feel it because we'll know what they need because we're going to listen to them.
1: Hey, and we're talking to Moore Capital U.S. Attorney, Southern District of West Virginia. Speaking of fighting fraud, coming up next week, you and your counterpart from the Northern District, Matt Harvey, are going to be part of an AARP Teletown Hall event to talk about the latest scams. And unfortunately, our veteran citizens, our senior citizens, I didn't want to call them senior, seasoned citizens, I think that's the nice term, are unfortunately oftentimes the victims of people trying to take advantage. They're the victims of fraud.
0: Yeah, there's no question about that. I think that's a big, again, going back to it, I think that's an educational component. Unfortunately, you know, we run into, when we look at elder fraud, we run into the problem of victims being ashamed or embarrassed that they've been scammed. And so we want to, you know, not only provide the resources for individuals that think that they've seen or are witnessing suspicious activity, but it comes in all shapes and sizes. But as I always say, and I'll say it now because I do every chance I can get, you know, if somebody is asking you for personal identifying information or they're asking you for bank account information and say that they're from the government, you hang up, call me. Because it's absolutely a scam every single time. We have a ton of these grand jury scams that are going around. But at our AARP Teletown Hall, we'll be digging into some of those elder fraud, which are just reprehensible, quite frankly. I mean, it's that is between that and child exploitation, it's the worst of the worst. Those people need to be pulled off the street, and they need to go away for as long as possible, in my opinion.
1: Our friends over at AARP hosting the interactive Teletown Hall. That is next Tuesday, 10 a.m. West Virginians can call in and participate at 855-962-1469. You can also watch it. It'll be streamed live on the AARP West Virginia Facebook channel. Moore Capito, U.S. Attorney, Southern District of West Virginia. Congratulations on year one. Looking forward to working with you in year two. Thanks for stopping by.
0: Thanks, Dave. Appreciate it. Talk to you soon.
1: Absolutely. 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
2: 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Hey, guys, ask him about his Nixon comments. Wrong guy. Wrong guy. And we did, back on Monday, by the way. 304 Talk, 304. Kratom has been around in gas stations for a while now. How are we able to get ahead when we're constantly behind on identifying issues with substances? How far are we going to fall behind on online gambling ads? The gambling addiction is going to rear its head at some point. Main question, though, how do we get in front of issues when we're constantly behind on identifying and recognizing them? 304 Talk, 304 the text line. Oh, got behind, got to take final break. Final call for calls, final call for text. Back to wrap things up on a Wednesday after this.
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11: 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So go ahead, play today. Texter says, hilarious, more Riley confusion by the listeners. Hoppy could relate, similar in past, on cart and booth. The good ones. The good ones there. Well, you know, we don't have a lot of room to talk here. I mean, 3/4 of our hosts are named Dave. There's me, Dave Allen, Dave Wigley, Dave Jekyll will be along with Fred and Dave on many of these same stations tonight on the Metro News State High School Sports Line tonight. You say Dave in this company, and like 16 people turn around and look. 304 Talk 304. Dave, we opened a mining operation in Southwest Virginia about 2009. They have mandatory pre-employment drug testing. A letter from a methadone clinic is like a prescription. We had an employee that had been on methadone for 4 years. I thought they were supposed to get off drugs, not trade one addiction for another, says the texter. 304 Talk 304. 2028 election. Any estimate on Senator Justice's net worth? Does he have any personal money to run for governor? I have to take a look at the FERC or the FEC filings. I'm not sure. Not sure.

0: I would assume he has plenty of money on hand to run a campaign. I would assume he does. But check the filings, see what's out there. Follow the news of the day over at the website, WVMetroNews.com. For Ethan, Jake, and the vacationing TJ, I'm Dave. Talk to you tomorrow. This is Talk Line on Metro News, the voice of West Virginia.
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2: In defense of the Western spirit, Elisa Brady, Fox News. Secretary of State Marco Rubio giving a speech in Athens on democracy and threats facing the West.
3: Over time, we in the West came to feel ashamed of the very things that made us exceptional. We felt embarrassed that our achievements set us apart from the rest of the world. Our prosperity somehow became a source of guilt. We no longer believed we deserved and had earned our greatness.
2: Also warning about transferring decisions to global bureaucracies and calling this an inflection point for civilization. President Trump heads to Texas, where the state attorney general Ken Paxton is in a tight Senate race. And Axios reports he's describing the conflict with Iran and gas and diesel prices as a drag on his campaign.
4: That leaked audio of Paxton criticizing President Trump's policies again makes him the only Republican in recent memory to say something negative about President Trump and not immediately get counterpunched by the president. That is a significant thing, and it goes to show how critical Texas is to the folks here.
2: Fox's Peter Ducey at the White House. In the latest Fox polling, Democrat James Tallarico has a two-point edge over Paxton. Forecasters warning the Gulf Coast to prepare for Tropical Storm Isaias, which has formed off eastern Mexico, expected to strengthen into the first Atlantic hurricane this season tomorrow before a possible landfall between Mississippi and the Florida Panhandle late Friday or early Saturday. A solemn day of remembrance in Israel, 3 years since the October 7th Hamas attacks that killed more than 1,200 with others taken hostage to Gaza. Natalie Samandaji survived the massacre at the Nova Music Festival.
5: I owe it to all those who no longer have a voice, who can't tell their story, who can't share the truth about what happened on that day. I owe it to them to be their voice.
2: She says she also has compassion for innocent lives lost on the other side. 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
7: WAJR News Time is 12:03. It is sunny and 62 degrees in Morgantown. Good afternoon. I'm Joe Nelson at the WAJR News Desk. Metro News AccuWeather forecast says to expect it to be clear and pleasant for the rest of your day with a high of 70. A complete Metro News AccuWeather forecast is coming up. News This Hour is brought to you by Lang Monument, located in Morgantown's Wharf District, serving families for over 150 years. West Virginia 511 is reporting an accident at the intersection of Route 119 and Hampton Avenue, located a short drive away from the Mile Ground roundabout. Motorists are advised to use caution. And the Morgantown City Council is tabling a proposed ordinance to limit the use of surveillance cameras on city property. Councilman Joe Abu-Ghanem supporting the tabling of the ordinance that would have banned the use of facial recognition technology, automated license plate readers, and other types of surveillance that was up for first reading during their regular meeting last night.
8: Wanted to see stronger definitions and specifics. I would still like to see this on October 20th, if possible.
7: The city of Morgantown currently has 49 surveillance cameras throughout the city. The cameras are not equipped with facial recognition or ALPRs. And WVU officials are continuing efforts to develop academic policy focused on AI technology. Provost Beverly Wendland stating that faculty will be a part of the discussion.
9: This will not simply be an administrative exercise.
7: Wendland also stating that discussions are necessary to address how AI is incorporated and the challenges that they create. And Governor Patrick Morrisey will be appearing in Fairmont this afternoon to announce the state's intention to host the United States Space Academy. Morrisey is scheduled to speak at the Robert Mullahan Research Center at 2 p.m. It's 62 degrees in Morgantown. The Metro News Anchor of the Forecast is coming up next, right here on the Voice of Morgantown, 104.5 FM and AM 1440. WAJR.
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Here's the Metro News AccuWeather forecast. This afternoon will be mostly sunny with a high of 73. Tonight will be clear to partly cloudy with a low of 55. Tomorrow expect mostly sunny skies and pleasant conditions with a high of 74. On Friday, it will be mostly sunny and comfortable with a high of 70. Saturday will feature sun through high clouds and a high of 75. Sunday brings rain from tropical rainstorm Isaias with slightly cooler temperatures reaching a high of 69. With the Metro News AccuWeather forecast, I'm meteorologist Joe Lundberg.

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1: Hi, everyone, and welcome to the show. It's Wednesday. It's October 7th, 2026. I'm 13 News and Tonight Live anchor Amanda Barron alongside Dave Allen. Jeff is standing by with the day's top headlines. We'll get to him in just a minute. On the program today, it is Wednesday, and we always like to honor people in our communities who are doing amazing things. And today's wonderful West Virginian segment will take us to Mason County on a bit of a somber note, but one where the community is really coming together to remember two men who did amazing things in their community. They both passed away within a short period of time together, like within this last week. We're going to talk with the mayor of Mason coming up in just a little bit. Christopher Clark put out a heartfelt letter to his community as he knows that they're dealing with a lot right now. So we're going to talk with him about that. We're also going to head to the Northern Panhandle. They just had a big economic forum yesterday. They had some speakers and David McKinley Jr. They also heard from John Deskins. John Deskins is going to join us to talk more about the economic outlook. You know, Dave, interest rates are a really big issue right now for a lot of people, especially when it comes to some of these building projects that are going on. So we'll talk with him about how all of that factors into the growth in Wheeling.
2: Our good friend George Manahan is going to stop by the show. That'll be a little bit later on in this hour. Also, State Treasurer Larry Pack is going to be with us. He's been out of, I'm still struggling here.
1: Sorry.
2: He's been out, I blame Jeff Jenkins. He's been out on this tour. It's called Keep the Ball Rolling, and there's several different entities that are a part of that. And so he's going to join us to talk about what they're doing for education and other folks around the state of West Virginia. And as we do every Wednesday, we like to kick off the high school football season early. Fred Persinger will join us with a preview of the night's high school sports line airing on many of these same Metro News stations.
1: Okay, so there is a hearing going on right now in Nashville. It involves that West Virginia native, Krista Pike, who we learned last night. She was the one that was set to die 1 week ago. They gave her two doses of the drug that was supposed to kill her. She is still alive. She is alert and talking in the hospital. We got that news about 5 o'clock Eastern time last night. They're about an hour behind us. Her lawyers are going to argue today. And we can, do you mind if we

0: dip in real fast, Jeff, and listen for just a second. I want to hear what they're saying. They want to preserve the evidence from that botched execution last week. So let's listen in to News Nation.
1: The transfer statute, which is the statute that this court utilized to transfer the case to the Tennessee Supreme Court, 16-1-116, that provides that if an original civil action is filed in a state or county court of record or a general sessions court, and such court determines that it lacks jurisdiction, the court shall, if it is in the interest of justice, transfer the action or appeal. And Your Honor, there are clearly two separate requirements to that statute. The first is that this court must find that it lacks subject matter jurisdiction. And the second requirement is that the transferring court must have been a court that the action could have been filed originally. There's a Tennessee Court of Appeals case, Bruce versus Jackson. And the site for that, Your Honor, is 2019.
0: All right, so they're doing some of the inside baseball things. What we want to find out more is about what evidence they want to preserve and things like that. So we'll keep monitoring this one, because this obviously not only has a West Virginia tie, but national implications when it comes to the death penalty. And this will be one that will be talked about for quite some time. So last night, her attorneys said that they thanked everyone. There were the thousands of people who've given support to them over the last couple of days. And she was alert and talking, handcuffed and shackled to the bed. What a week it's been.
2: Yeah, absolutely.
0: All right,
2: absolutely.
0: What else is going on today?
2: Okay, at WVMetroNews.com, guys, there was a fatal helicopter crash. Took place a few minutes before 5 on Tuesday evening in the community of Medley in Grant County. We've spoken with Grant County Sheriff Stephen Ratchford.
3: Well, we had a local gentleman there, has a small airstrip, has his pilot license, can fly very well. He had purchased a helicopter a short time ago, was flying his helicopter around, and for some reason, it's still under investigation. His helicopter went down, and in the crash, he was pronounced dead on the scene.
2: And he was traveling alone there, and that's Grant County Sheriff Stephen Ratchford, and his deputy secured the scene overnight, and the NTSB arriving there today with a team. We've spoken with the FAA, and the NTSB has also confirmed this, and again, the crash was at 4:50 yesterday afternoon. We're not sure. There'll be an investigation as to what caused it. You can read more at WVMetroNews.com. Also at the website, there was a pretty extensive kind of laying down where Harrison County schools are. Last night was they have a new superintendent, Sheena Van Meter. Harrison County's under partial state control. State school superintendent Michelle Blatt a couple months ago now hired Van Meter when Harrison County's longtime superintendent Doris Stutler announced her retirement. So Van Meter came on, and last night was her first full meeting since she's come on board, and she laid it out, because the big issue in Harrison County is numbers of employees over the formula, because they've lost population. They've lost 1,800 students in the past 10 years. And she laid out all those numbers last night, Van Meter did, and just how they haven't kept pace. They haven't cut enough jobs. In fact, they've increased service personnel jobs and haven't cut enough teaching jobs. And so this is what she said, a lot of things, and good story by our Jack Carlson last night, who monitored the meeting, and really some detailed information in there of what a lot of school systems are struggling with. Some are cutting jobs, some haven't. And this is what Harrison County's issue is. But here's what she had to say, kind of what they've been doing.
4: Essentially, if it's not covered by state aid or grants, it's like paying your mortgage out of your savings account. You can do it once or twice, but you can't keep doing it forever. And so that's the key takeaway for that one.
2: Yeah, so they've been borrowing from the reserve account, basically taking money out of the reserve account to pay for the additional staff, even though the numbers of students have been dropping. And she also said that they've lost about 200 students in the new year from last year. So you can read that story. Interesting. Kind of puts it all out there. You can read it at WVMetroNews.com. And then, hey, at 2 o'clock today, you're interested in this West Virginia having the Space Academy?
0: Yes,
2: because
0: very interesting.
2: You got the military academies, right? the Naval Academy, got West Point, you got the Air Force Academy, and now, of course, we have a Space Force, you know that, their states are vying for the Space Academy, and West Virginia's one of those, and there's an official application process. I mean, this is a big deal.
0: It is a big deal, yeah, and of course, we had Homer Hickam on, who's really pushing for all of this.
2: And a lot of people in West Virginia have been working toward it, and the governor hasn't said a ton about it, but he's going to say some stuff about it today. So he's got a 2 o'clock news call.
0: 19 days. It's funny that press release came out, and I was just thinking earlier in the day yesterday, I think it's the 26th is the deadline to have that application in, so we're about 19 days out from where we need to be. So time is of the essence.
2: There you go. We'll see what's said here today at 2 o'clock.
0: Okay.
2: Presser at 2.
0: All right. Looking forward to that. Also, on the website right now, sorry, I can't get my cursor to move. Brad continues to really pursue the story when it comes to the nuclear opportunities and what other opportunities as far as energy is concerned that West Virginia is pursuing.
2: Yeah, and I thought that Roger Hanshaw on Talkline today says some interesting things too, and Brad will have actually another story coming up working on some of the things that Speaker Hanshaw said, because I thought the speaker made a point that West Virginia is, because of what the Morsi administration did, pulling out from this one program, that doesn't mean that West Virginia is not interested in nuclear energy, because that's a step that the legislature took back in 2022, and he says that process continues. So, and there's a story posted now from some other folks that Brad wrote and posted yesterday. Also at the website is, we got a couple other things. One is Beverly Wendland, who is the new provost at WVU. She spoke with the Faculty Senate this week, or Joe Nelson did a story about that, and she... You know, there are a number of academic type positions, academic department positions open, and she was answering, I guess, some discussion about whether is there a hiring freeze. So there's not, but there is a review of positions, and that's where colleges and universities are too, right? I mean, it doesn't mean you're going to fill every position that's open, and that's kind of what she said. You can read her comments at WVMetroNews.com. The Marsh University Board of Governors meets at 1 o'clock this afternoon. We'll be monitoring that meeting. They'll get a financial update. There's a big athletics department update that's part of that meeting.
0: That's a big presentation. I looked through it. There's a lot going, on there.
2: Yeah, a lot of bells and whistles there. Yeah, a lot of things going on.
0: Talking about meeting financial goals and things like that. Yeah. And they have a breakdown of like all the sports and, you know, what the goal was for ticket revenue and how it's all matching up. And, in some of those seasons, we're still in them, for sure.
2: Yeah, so we'll talk about they'll talk about some of that at the meeting. And then the latest in the Black Diamond Power, Appalachian Power deal, the Clay County Commission has filed a letter with the PSC saying, we want to make our position absolutely clear. We want Black Diamond Power sold to Appalachian Power. That's what we want. And so we've done a little update on the story.
0: All right. Sounds good. Also, just to touch on something we talked about at 1 o'clock yesterday, they had the meeting, the Woody Williams Statue Commission meeting. So, as you mentioned yesterday, and if you got to see a picture of it anywhere or whatever, we had some video of it last night, on 13 News, but just, you talked about all the red jackets in this meeting, all the veterans that were there last night showing their support for this new statue. And so it's going to be a big process. They're going to meet, with the Capitol Architects,
2: U.S. Capitol,
0: right. To talk about getting this new statue. So John Kenna statue will be removed from Statutory Hall. Woody Williams will replace him, and it'll just be a really interesting process to talk about what this will ultimately look like.
2: Yeah, it's going to take a while, and part of that story is worth discussion on the decision. Like you talked yesterday about which Woody.
0: Yeah, what version of Woody?
2: Yeah, the young Woody, the guy who came back from World War II,
0: because we Iwo Jima, all know,
2: or the Woody that we knew,
0: Woody 7.0
2: that we knew,
0: right? Yeah, like we knew that you know, or maybe 8.0 or even 9.0, right? Yeah. And so you see the pictures of him, you know, as the younger, you know, the younger guy, and that's not the I don't know if that's the face everyone associates. Even though I know it's him,
2: I got a feeling it's going to be the young guy.
0: I have a feeling it will be too.
2: Yeah,
0: I think he'll have the flamethrower in his hand.
2: Yeah,
0: right there. The Capitol. Maybe not. We'll see. All right. We're going to take a quick break. We're going to head back to that courtroom in Tennessee. We'll also talk with Dave Wilson. We got some moving parts here. You're listening to Metro News Midday.
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0: Welcome back to Metro News Midday. We are glad that you're here with us on a Wednesday. Chris Lawrence just updated us. Mitchell Pennington, who's 72 years old from Medley, West Virginia, he is the victim in that chopper crash that happened yesterday about 5 o'clock in Grant County. Mitchell Pennington, 72 years old. There's also a new photo of the wreckage posted at the website right now. The sheriff confirmed that. He said... A local gentleman who had his pilot license and is a very good pilot. So that is the updated information. Mitchell Pennington, 72 years old from Medley, West Virginia.
16: Amanda, we're keeping a close eye on this courtroom situation in Tennessee in the Pike case, and we may dip back into that here momentarily. But I want to bring in the Metro News talk line co-host Dave Wilson. How you doing, my friend? And I called you my friend. Welcome to the show.
17: Doing great, my friend.
16: All right. The commentary is on the website. If people didn't get a chance to hear it on the air today, haven't read it yet, it is, will poor Morrissey approval ratings impact legislative races. Now, of course, there was some polling that came out. They did some polling in the West Virginia Senate District 1, which is up in the panhandle, and then the northern panhandle, that is, and also in District 8, which, as you said earlier, basically Kanawha Valley, a couple of other counties thrown in there as well. You have links to that polling information, and they did not look good, especially in District 8, for those candidates that may be endorsed by the Morrissey administration, or by Patrick Morrissey himself, I should say.
17: Right. So a couple of things. One, we have very limited information. We have limited polling anyway in West Virginia. So when we do get any sort of data points, I think we try to glean as much information from that as possible. And when you look at the polling data from State Navigate, what you find is that Governor Morrissey's disapproval rating in especially District 8 is very high, 61%. It's 45% up in Senate District 1. There were trying to figure out the Morrissey effect. Does that unpopularity or dissatisfaction translate to these candidates who are running for state senate? And I brought that question up after I wrote the commentary to Robert Bolton. He was on the show with me earlier on Talkline, a political science professor, friend of the show. And he seemed to indicate it could make a difference, but he actually thought President Trump's disapproval ratings would have a bigger impact on these state senate races because you have a very motivated Democratic base. You have very motivated independent voters who are Democrat leaning, who may come out because they're unsatisfied with what's happening at a national level. Their form of protest, if you will, would be to come out and vote for these Democrat candidates in these purplish districts, Senate District 8, Senate District 1, for instance. So we're very limited data, Dave, but does the dissatisfaction, unpopularity of Governor Morrissey through this very limited polling data, mind you, translate over to state Senate candidates? The answer is maybe, but there are a lot of other factors to consider in there. Republican registration's up. Logan County flipped red. We talked about that yesterday. There are also the factors that people are very often motivated to come out to vote against a candidate or party than for a candidate or party. So still a lot of unknowns with a month to go until the midterm elections.
16: I was talking to a friend of the network, Stephen Allen Adams, on our local show here in Charleston this morning, and he was talking about some of the candidates that, and I don't know how publicly that the governor is going out and saying, you know, as he did maybe in the primary, this is the person, maybe because he feels it's a Republican, he doesn't necessarily have to. Stephen kind of alluded to the fact that he didn't think that the governor had been very vocal in this campaign, at least not publicly.
17: I don't think he needs to be, Dave, either. I think there's a big difference between two Republicans running against each other in the primary versus a Republican running against a Democrat, because, how do I say this nicely? At the end of the day, it's a Republican running against a Democrat. There are headwinds for Democrats in West Virginia. Even moderate candidates have to overcome policies at the national level that people are going to associate you just because you got that letter next to your name. So I don't know that he needs to get involved so much now with Republicans. Look, it's still a Trump state. It's still a red state. Republicans have all but one seat in the Senate right now. I don't know that he needs to get involved at this point because at the end of the day, you're still running against Democrats, and at a national level, that's very unpopular in West Virginia.
0: I have a question on another topic.
17: Okay.
0: Would you like to chime in? So we're talking about this statute that's going to be a statutory hall of Woody Williams. And one of the topics we brought up yesterday was, like, which version of Woody Williams do you think we'll see at statutory hall on Capitol Hill? You know, the Woody that we all grew to know and love as he did his, you know, advocacy work for Gold Star families and things like that. Or will it be the young Woody Williams, who was a hero at Iwo Jima? What are your thoughts?
17: Is there a way we could do both? Is there a way we could do some sort of a display where we have this kind of transition from Soldier Woody into the Woody Williams, who was this great advocate and great hero for veterans after the fact? If we could think, can we do that?
0: I was thinking the other day, like, if I've been to Statutory Hall, I have. But I don't remember, like, can you do a 360 walk around the statues? Like, that's what I couldn't remember.
16: Thinking the same thing.
0: You know, like, can you? I don't know. But wouldn't it be cool? I don't know. It's just, what a complex thought to have.
16: You know, it kind of, I don't know whether either of you remember this or not, but when they did the Elvis postage stamp years ago, there was this big, this was before the internet, but there was this big discussion, which Elvis did you use? Did you use the young Ed Sullivan Elvis? Did you use the Vegas Elvis? Did you do the 60s Elvis comeback Elvis? It's the same thing with Woody Williams, although in West Virginia, Woody Williams is bigger than Elvis. Yes, I said it.
0: But that's the postage stamp that I remember. It has the pink background, mm-hmm. right, of Elvis. Yeah. So many. Go ahead.
17: Could you do two statues next to each other, like the young Woody Williams standing next to the older Woody Williams that we knew?
16: I mean, I'm for it.
0: It's just, what a job. What a job that these folks have as they sort through this. It's exciting. Just know that he would be so humble. And he'd also, his grandson told us at 13 News, he was like, he'd be looking around for the next, like, who else should get the honor, not him, even though he'd be very humble. So we'll leave it there. Thanks, Dave.
17: No problem. Thanks, guys.
0: Have a great day.
16: We'll take a break, and we'll be back with friend of the program, George Manahan, when we come back. Stay with us.

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1: West Virginia Metro News. I'm Chris Lawrence. The National Transportation Safety Board is sending investigators to the community of Medley in Grant County this afternoon, where a local pilot was killed in a helicopter crash. The FAA said the fatal crash occurred around 4:50 Tuesday evening. Grant County Sheriff Steve Ratchford said the pilot was from the local area and was only flying around locally when it occurred.
2: He was just flying around the local area. He lives in Medley. And the accident happened in the general area out there within a short distance from his house.
1: Now, the victim's name has not been released pending notification of relatives, and the sheriff said the helicopter was a recent purchase. Members of the Marshall University Board of Governors are set to get a financial update when they meet this afternoon in Huntington. There are several items on the board's agenda, including that financial update as well as an update on revenues for the athletic department. The meeting gets started next hour in Huntington. The West Virginia University Extension Service has launched a new volunteer firefighter survey. The survey comes at a time when many fire departments across the state are struggling with their recruiting of new members and getting support for those who are already in the fire service. Mark Lambert is director of the State Fire Training Academy.
3: Volunteering levels have been going down over the last 20 years or so. So we're trying to get a grip on why people are not signing up to volunteer.
1: And he hopes that survey will give them some insight. 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
1: WVU police have put out a campus-wide warning about the crime of hazing. Police say there have been multiple reports of alleged hazing happening at two known on-campus fraternity sites. The warning notes that there's a zero tolerance for hazing or any other dangerous activity threatening student safety or well-being. An investigation into the claims is ongoing. Senator Jim Justice last hour visiting with workers at Constellium in Jackson County. This hour he'll be meeting with students and staff at Ripley High School. From the Metro News Anchor Desk, I'm Chris Lawrence.
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1: Welcome back to Metro News Midday. We are so glad that you are here, and we're so glad that our next guests are here because they always bring in a perspective about Parkinson's that even if you are not affected by Parkinson's, and praise the Lord if you're not, they'll inspire you. I mean, they truly will. Sue and George are here now. We're just, I always love, you guys are just amazing human beings, and we're so glad to have you. What you do with the Parkinson's support group in Charleston is amazing. You guys are here though because you're going statewide. You're talking about a symposium that's happening coming up in a couple weeks, October 23rd and 24th at Tamarack. I'm talking your ear off. Welcome to the show. Thank you for being here. You're welcome. How are you guys doing?
2: We're doing good.
1: Yeah.
3: Yeah. And just so we both have Parkinson's.
1: Yeah.
3: Yes. So, you know, I'm a little further along in the disease than Sue is, but we both have deep brain stimulation done here in West Virginia. So, you know,
1: and you're such advocates.
3: Oh, yeah.
1: You're so brave. Well, you're such advocates. And it's amazing to see that you guys just never give up.
3: Yeah, yeah. Someone's got to go out and talk about it, and Sue is great at doing that and speaks a lot better than I can. But
2: George tells me what to say.
1: It's the journalist in him. So tell me, tell me about the event that you guys have coming up.
2: First of all, I'd like to start out by thanking Tamarack. Tamarack has worked with us closely. They're providing the space free. We're not paying for that. Mm-hmm. Then all the medical schools, meaning Marshall University Health and the West Virginia Movement Disorder Alliance, they are the sponsor of the event. We also have Vandalia Health, CAMC, and WVU, Rockefeller Neuroscience Institute. So all of those are going to have a lot of representatives and speakers. Mm-hmm. And that, again, is at Tamarack, October 23rd, 24th.
1: Tamarack's getting a lot of love on this show the last couple
4: yesterday
1: days.
4: Yesterday was like the Tamarack show.
1: I mean, it's important for all those partners to come to the table, I would imagine, because West Virginia has such a high rate nationally when it comes to Parkinson's. Can you talk about that?
2: Yes, I can. We have over 7,000 people in West Virginia that have Parkinson's disease. We have the third highest rate in the nation. Parkinson's is growing so quickly, so rapidly. You have a lot of younger people. It's called young onset Parkinson's disease, mm-hmm, that are now being diagnosed. So I think the more we're getting things out there, we're also on a national scale with the legislation that Senator Shelley Moore Capito,
1: sure,
2: proposed,
1: yeah,
2: was co-sponsor of the Act in Parkinson's Disease, yeah, and we are on a mission.
3: And I just want to point out, this is more than just Parkinson's, it's, yeah, also the movement disorder, which is Huntington's disease, restless leg syndromes, and people can register for this, and we want people to register so we can make sure everybody gets fed when they get down, mm-hmm, there, is at www.parkinsonssupportwv.com. It's parkinsonssupportwv.com. You scroll down a little bit and the link's there and you register. We want both patients and family members on Friday. And then on Saturday, we have a continuing education program for medical personnel. So they can get 5.25 credits.
1: Oh, great. Right.
3: To just come and listen and learn. Because what we find is that throughout the state, even medical professionals don't know much about Parkinson's because it's such a difficult disease to understand.
2: Yes.
4: Do we have any idea, guys, why that a state like West Virginia seems to have such high numbers? I think you said third in the nation or something. I mean, do the experts have any speculative information as to why, George?
3: Well, pesticides. I mean, what you'll understand is that people who live around a golf course where pesticides are used are over 100% more likely to get Parkinson's than someone who lives more than a mile away. So if you're within a mile of a golf course, it is a greatly higher percentage of people who will get Parkinson's disease.
2: And with that 7,000 number that I gave, there are so many more people we believe they have Parkinson's but have not yet been diagnosed. Thus, again, that's why we're going to Beckley, trying to reach the rural, mm-hmm, southern part of our state. and keep people informed.
4: And you said the word family, too. And I think that's very, very important that any time that you have any sort of a disorder like this or whatever, however you want to phrase it, is the family also is going through this, even though they very may not so. Have it. And talk about the importance of that and the importance of the information that they are given.
2: Yes.
3: Well, I mean, they're in everything that we do because, frankly, I could not probably get ready in the morning or survive without my wife.
2: And we have a caregivers group, too. So the Charleston Parkinson Support Group, we have meetings monthly. We also have meetings monthly for caregivers. We have the Women in Parkinson's Group. We do Parkinson's Dance. We're the only one in West Virginia doing these things. Yeah. And we also have pickleball.
1: Oh, wow.
2: And, yeah, and all of those activities, pretty much the physical activities, boxing, we do at the YMCA here in Charleston. They're lovely.
4: Boxing.
1: Yeah.
3: Yes.
1: Yeah.
3: Come out and join us.
2: Okay. Yeah.
3: Seriously, we had Shelley Moore Capito come, someone from Justice's office. You're all welcome to come.
1: I saw Jamie Tredica the other day, who, of course, is such a...
3: We love her.
1: Yeah. Yes. So tell everybody about the program at her. Yeah.
3: Yeah. She's advanced physical therapy, and she coordinates our boxing programs on Thursday and Saturday at the YMCA. She's helped us buy the boxing gloves, the bags, and she teaches the class on Thursday, and she employs or helps get someone to do the class on Saturday.
1: Yeah,
3: it's boxing is good and important because it does balance, strength, agility. I mean, everything that you need to shore up with Parkinson's, the boxing program really does a good job of doing it.
1: We're talking with Sue Chapman and George Manahan about the event that they are getting ready to host October 23rd and 24th at Tamarack and Beckley. And you also mentioned just other movement disorders, so not just Parkinson's, but this is a movement disorder, you say, is one that involves excessive involuntary movements that can disrupt normal activity. We hear a lot of people talking about restless leg syndrome. Huntington's disease, of course, is like jerky movements, muscle rigidity, balance, difficult with speech or swallowing. So many of these symptoms are similar.
3: They overlap. They do.
1: And so I would imagine that it's very frustrating for people, to be dealing with this and trying to get a diagnosis about something that maybe people don't know as much about as you'd like them to.
3: Well, when you start talking about restless leg syndrome, I mean, think about trying to go to sleep at night when your leg and you won't stop moving.
1: Yeah.
3: I mean, so sleep then becomes an issue. Mm-hmm. Huntington's disease is a lot like Parkinson's, has a lot of the same qualities. And it's really difficult to tell one from the other, Huntington and Parkinson's. And since there is no real test for Parkinson's and restless leg and Huntington's disease, then it makes it more difficult to assess and do trials and stuff like that. So we're out to say, look, if you've got any of these things, come join us.
2: Yes.
3: The top people in West Virginia, DeVue, Marshall, and Vandalia, will be there. They can meet with you one-on-one while you're there, which is really good.
2: Well, Marshall's health clinic will be there.
3: That's right.
2: And they'll be doing assessments at the health clinic as well.
1: Wonderful. Friday is for patients and family members. Saturday is for medical professionals, and there are opportunities for continuing medical education credits as well. You can find out more at ParkinsonSupportWV.com. It's going to be a really important event when you consider the number of people in West Virginia who are dealing with this.
4: If you don't mind to tell the listeners, we've interviewed both of you in the past, but I mean, as much as you're comfortable with it, do you like to tell us your story about your diagnosis, what went through your mind at that time, if you're comfortable with that?
2: Oh, absolutely. I tell everyone.
4: Go ahead.
2: So I was asked, what would I tell someone that has Parkinson's or that's newly diagnosed? So my journey started in 2017. I was misdiagnosed many times, as George was talking. You're misdiagnosed. You're given a medication that's not helping you. I was then referred to WVU, Rockefeller Neuroscience Institute. I was diagnosed in 2017. I was a very, very active nana, mother, all of the above. But Parkinson's just took me over. And then when they got the medication right, everything settled. Mm-hmm. But the off times, that means when the symptoms come back before the medication keeps you stable. And as George said earlier, we also both had deep brain stimulation mm-hmm. surgery. I had mine in 2021. When they turned it on, I went like this. I held out both of my hands, and I could not believe that I had no tremors.
1: Wow.
2: At that time. Mine was dystonic Parkinson's. It was the pulling of the neck and the head. And what I tell people, too, is

0: he was running for Senate, and I was at his fundraiser, and I had a glass of wine in my hand, and my hand started shaking, and I dropped the glass, and it splattered all over the mm-hmm. place. And standing right next to me, was Dr. Amores, who was the head of neurology at Charles Murray Medical Center at the time. And he whispered to me, he says, "You know what you got?" And I said, "No, my mom thinks it's Parkinson's, but it can't be that." He says, "Your mom is actually right."
1: What was it about that moment that he knew?
0: The shaking. And he turned to me and he said, "You know, it's really a good time." He says, "You're going to hate me for saying this, but it's really a good time to have Parkinson's because there's so much going on in the field." And that was when the Michael J. Fox Foundation was mm-hmm. starting. So I put my tail onto them, and we started working this partnership throughout the years. But it's good to have the community. And I went to try to find out to see if there was any support group in Charleston. There was none.
1: Wow.
0: There was one listed on the Parkinson's Foundation website, but when I went to the church where we're supposed to be at, I sat there by myself, and this lady comes down the hallway, and she says, "What are you doing here?" And I said, "Well, I'm here for the Parkinson's support group." She says, "Oh, God, they haven't met for the last 5 years.
1: Oh, my goodness.
0: So we started it from scratch. Me, my Connie Jones. It was funny. She said we started the Foxtrot, and then the Foxtrot evolved into a support group. We get 60, 70 people at our support group. And then we have all these smaller support groups.
1: And I want to point out that, I don't mean to interrupt you, but that's just in Charleston.
2: Yes.
0: Correct.
1: That is just in Charleston. So yes. When you think about the sheer number of people in West Virginia who are dealing with this, that's incredible. George, have you guys, have other groups popped up?
0: Yes. Yeah, we've got support groups now in Morgantown and in Parkersburg. There's one now just starting in Beckley. That's the reason we're doing this movement disorder and Parkinson's symposium there.
3: Hagerstown. It's the Eastern.
0: Yeah, Hagerstown.
1: Hagerstown has some. Has
0: and Wheeling. Wheeling is a starter one, too. So these have propped up. You know, but I got to tell you, we're special.
2: Yes.
0: And I say that because I just went to a conference and someone came up to me and says, "I need to find for Eastern Maryland a support group like the ones you do in Charleston." And I said, "Well, I'm sorry to say there really aren't many of those that involve themselves in fundraising, support groups, boxing classes, and they all do all that. They'll specialize in one thing or another."
2: Right. Right. And they charge for it. We
0: yes,
2: charge
0: sir.
2: For nothing at all.
0: Free.
1: So did he go ahead and start his own?
0: No, not yet.
1: Okay.
0: But he's going to try.
1: Well, if he's listening.
0: Yeah.
1: You guys are definitely in his corner. There's no doubt about that to make it happen. If you have a family member who's dealing with this as a caregiver and they're listening, right, not your family members, but a family member who's listening who is a caregiver or just has this like little pull or a nudge that like this might be something that could help their family, would you encourage them to come out?
2: Oh,
0: yes.
2: Absolutely. Yes.
0: Yeah. So we take those calls almost, we take them weekly. Mm-hmm. I mean, there are people who call us and say, "My brother has it. My wife has it." I just got a call from, you know, someone who is fairly well known in the area. And they said, "You know, what can I do?" I would encourage, you can call me anytime, 304-343-2800. That's our office number. 304-546-6174 is my cell phone number. Now, you may be out of state. You may be out of the area. You may be in Wheeling. We'll hook you up with the local services that are there. So really feel comfortable about calling, even if you just want to talk.
1: Yeah, there is something about that kind of support, knowing, you know, that people
2: absolutely.
1: Are in your corner.
2: Yes, yes, yes.
1: That really is beautiful.
2: Yeah. And I'll be happy to take calls. My cell is 304-807-4830. I will get calls from time to time as a DBS

0: a patient up at WVU, Rockefeller Neuroscience Institute, and sometimes patients that are considering DBS will reach out to us.
1: When you, with your deep brain stimulation, is that something you turn on and off? How does that work?
0: No.
1: Okay.
0: Yeah. I do not recommend that at all. Okay. There are patients that I've understood from other providers that have turned theirs off at night to save the battery. Oh. No.
1: Well, it doesn't save your battery, though, as a human, I would imagine, because you're up all night.
0: Right. So you want to leave it alone. I let the experts... I go in, they interrogate the system, they see how I'm doing, they do a physical exam. Many times medical students are in with them, so yes.
1: Well, you guys are inspirational, and we're always glad to have you on the program.
2: Guys, we appreciate you being here.
1: Thank you.
3: And
1: thank
3: I just want to say, ParkinsonSupportWV.com. Register, and we hope to see you on the 23rd and 24th in Beckley.
1: 304-343-2800 for George, 304-807-4830 for Sue. Thanks, you guys.
0: Thank you.
1: Appreciate it. Yeah. So
2: back after this.
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8: 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Re-elect Mike Oliverio to the West Virginia State Senate this November 3rd. 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
1: And we are back after this.
0: We'll be right back. 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
1: Welcome back to Metro News Midday. Coming up next hour, it is our wonderful West Virginian. Yeah, it's Wednesday, so we got to do the wonderful West Virginian. Also, Jeff Jenkins will join us with the news. State Treasurer Larry Pack is here, too. 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

0: and 1440 AM WAJR Morgantown, a WVRC media station. 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
1: A failed execution leads to a court date in Tennessee. I'm Lisa Brady, Fox News. Attorneys for convicted killer Krista Pike are asking a judge to order state corrections officials to preserve evidence.
2: A week after she survived two rounds of lethal injection, Pike's lawyers say she is awake and speaking at a hospital. But they say her arms have burns and blisters and she faces a long recovery while handcuffed and shackled to her hospital bed.
1: Fox's Jonathan Sary. They're also urging the Tennessee governor to commute her death sentence to life in prison. The U.S. State Department and the World Health Organization want more information from Russia about the recent death of a worker in a lab that studies deadly pathogens, including the plague. The worker reportedly got sick with pneumonia, and Russian officials have not revealed any specific pathogen found after testing.
3: We would like more information to understand which laboratory tests were conducted, which pathogens were evaluated, and if this individual didn't die from plague, then how did she die?
1: The WHO Acting Director of Epidemic and Pandemic Management, Dr. Maria Van Kerkhove, Russia's health watchdog, is offering assurances there's no risk of a widespread outbreak of deadly disease, no one in quarantine showing any symptoms of illness, and they're winding down their precautionary measures. Secretary of State Marco Rubio says civilization is at an inflection point.
4: The history of Greece shows us an image of ourselves. It shows us that ours is the inheritance of great heroes. And that we should be proud, that we should be intensely proud of where we come from.
1: Calling for a renewal of the Western spirit during a speech in Athens. President Trump continues his midterm blitz, traveling to Texas, mainly to rally support for State Attorney General Ken Paxton, who's in a tight Senate race and has been critical of some Trump policies recently. He's trailing Democrat James Tallarico by 2 points in the latest Fox News polling. 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
6: WHAR News Time is 1:03. It is sunny and 70 degrees in Morgantown. Good afternoon. I'm Joe Nelson at the WHAR News Desk. Metro News AccuWeather the forecast says to expect to be sunny and pleasant for the rest of your afternoon with a high of 70. A complete Metro News AccuWeather the forecast is coming up. News This Hour is brought to you by Omega Commercial Interiors in Morgantown and in Charleston, a proud West Virginia company. Morgantown City Council is tabling a proposed ordinance to limit the use of surveillance cameras on city property. Councilman Joe Abu-Ghanem supporting to table the ordinance that would have banned the use of facial recognition technology and automated license plate readers and other types of surveillance during their regular meeting last night.
7: I wanted to see stronger definitions and specifics. I would still like to see this on October 20th for the first reading, if possible.
6: The city of Morgantown currently has 49 surveillance cameras throughout the city. Those cameras are not equipped with facial recognition or ALPRs. And new 7th Ward Morgantown City Councilor Gail Taylor also taking part in her first official meeting on the council last night.
8: I just wanted to say thank you so much. It's been a wonderful introduction to City Council. We're just gradually getting to know you from Friday through Monday, and today has been wonderful.
6: Taylor was appointed to fill the unexpired term of former Councilman Brian Butcher. And the North Central West Virginia Airport in Bridgeport will be hosting a full-scale emergency exercise today. Emergency crews will simulate an aircraft emergency situation at the airport's old terminal. And Governor Patrick Morrissey will be appearing in Fairmont this afternoon to announce the state's States' intention to host the United States Space Academy. Morrissey is scheduled to speak at the Robert Mulligan Research Center starting in the next hour. It's 65 degrees in Morgantown. 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WAJ.
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0: passed away. They found this in his wallet. It said, imagine if you had won the following prize. Every morning, there's a deposit of $86,400 in your account. You can spend it on anything, yourself, your family, but each day, what you don't spend goes away. Next morning, another $86,400 in there. But at any time, the bank can say, game over. Now, you know you try to spend it every day. The gain is sort of real. Every morning, when we awake, we have 86,400 seconds. We go to sleep, what we haven't used that day is gone forever. Your account can be closed at any time. Those seconds are worth more than any money. So, of course, you take care of yourself, you be happy, you love deeply, enjoy life, and remember that the Lord Jesus Christ died to give you everlasting life. When you wake up in the morning, or when you go to sleep at night, just think 86,400 seconds a day and give thanks. And have a great day from Success Floor Covering, Holland Avenue, Westover.
1: Here's the Metro News AccuWeather forecast. This afternoon will be mostly sunny with a high of 73. Tonight will be clear to partly cloudy with a low of 55. Tomorrow expect mostly sunny skies and pleasant conditions with a high of 74. On Friday, it will be mostly sunny and comfortable with a high of 70. Saturday will feature sun through high clouds and a high of 75. Sunday brings rain from tropical rainstorm Isaias with slightly cooler temperatures reaching a high of 69. With the Metro News AccuWeather forecast, I'm meteorologist Joe Lundberg.

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1: 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Fred Persinger is going to join us a little bit later on as we kick off your high school football season tonight with Sportsline, high school Sportsline that is, and most of these Metro News stations. We'll talk to Fred about that, plus State Treasurer Larry Pack from Out on the Road. And we're going to introduce you to this week's wonderful West Virginian. It's Metro News Midday.
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2: Hi, everyone, and welcome to the show. On this Wednesday, it is October 7th, 2026. I'm 13 News and Tonight Live anchor Amanda Barron, alongside Dave Allen, Ryan Nicholson, and Stephanie Polly are our producers today. Coming up in just a little bit, we're going to head to the Northern Panhandle. John Deskins is going to join us after an event yesterday talking about the economic outlook there with the Chamber. We're going to talk with him about what he sees when it comes to all the projects that are happening there and what could happen next. And we're going to go to Mason in just a couple of minutes, the town of Mason in Mason County, West Virginia. That is where this week's wonderful West Virginians are being remembered by the mayor after a heartfelt letter to the community after the death of two well-known community members just in a very short period of time. So we'll talk with him about all the wonderful things that they did in their community coming up in just a minute. Let's get a check, though, on your headlines. Jeff is back. Of course, we now know the name of the helicopter pilot in the crash in Grant County.
3: Yeah, we do. And we've got an update on our story. Mitchell Pennington, 72 years old, was a pilot, well-respected pilot, and out of Grant County from Medley, the community of Medley. And he was tragically killed yesterday afternoon, late afternoon, early evening, about 4:50 when a helicopter crashed. His helicopter crashed in a field. We have a photo of of the crash scene.
2: It's awful. An experienced pilot.
3: Yeah, experienced pilot, yes. And the NTSB has a team on the scene beginning an investigation into what happened. So you can read more about that story at WVMetroNews.com. We talked to the Sheriff, Steve Rashford, earlier today. Had a lot of good things to say about the pilot, the victim in this. So you can read that story at the website. There's the WVU Extension, the Fire Extension Service. They are doing a survey about the fire service. Mm-hmm. And we have a story posted about that. You know, we've heard a lot about firefighters, the lack of firefighters. You know, that's a constant battle for fire departments, you know, to be able to recruit enough firefighters and those type of things in West Virginia. So there's a survey, a firefighter service, a volunteer firefighter service survey that is getting underway by the Fire Extension Service. So you can read more about that also at WVMetroNews.com. And then we're actually awaiting the top of the hour, 2 o'clock, when they'll be talking Fairmont about the Space Academy coming to, you know, West Virginia. Will make application from what we understand. Yeah. We'll hear about that. And, of course, you guys have talked about that on this show with Homer Hickam. You know, see if West Virginia has a shot at this.
2: Is the time right to bring the Space Academy? It's got to go somewhere.
3: Got to go somewhere.
2: Got to go somewhere. So, hey.
1: Well, and when we talked to Homer Hickam, Jeff and Amanda, a couple of weeks ago, you'll recall, I mean, he talked about it may be an outside shot, but because of our proximity to a lot of the other, you know, the major ports and, you know, things of that nature, the things that you hear about West Virginia all the time, what makes it an ideal place for business. So, hey, you miss, as a boss of mine once said, you miss all the shots you don't take.
2: It was a boss of yours?
1: Yeah.
3: I thought I heard that somewhere else.
2: I've heard that before.
3: It was. Okay.
2: Jeff, thank you so
3: much. Okay,
2: see
3: you. All right.
2: Want to take you to the town of Mason now, where they've lost two members of the community just in a very short period of time. That were this the loss so profound, the mayor actually put out a letter to the community just about how they're going to remember and move forward after the death of Bob Banitz and Gary Roush. Christopher Clark is the mayor of the town of Mason, and he joins us now on Metro News Midday. We're glad that you're here. Thanks for being here.
4: Thanks for having me.
2: It's our pleasure. You know, this letter, I saw that you posted this, and it was a moment thinking about two cornerstones of your community gone in such a short period of time. That's significant to a community.
4: Yeah, it certainly is, especially two people that have, you know, they've built successful businesses. They've been, part of the framework, the fabric of the community. And, you know, it's still ran and owned by the families. People that have always given back. And, you know, to lose two people like that and, you know, within the same week is, it's tough. There's countless people that remember them. Social media has been, overflowing with, people's testimonials and support for the families, and their friends going through this process. It's been a rough week for a lot of people, and that's because of the lives and that they've all touched.
2: Yeah, we love to this during this segment is to honor people who are wonderful West Virginians who do things that, often, and it doesn't seem like with the work these men were doing was going unnoticed, but it's obviously probably more than what we know. Let's start with Bob Barnett. Tell me a little bit about Bob.
4: Bob and his wife Karina started Bob's Market back in the 70s, and when you talk about a local small business owned by the family, and I'm sure Bob and Karina had a big plan for that business, and but just to see it turn into what it has. I mean, I believe they're on 4 and 5 states with locations. They deliver, I believe, all across the United States. I think they go furthest west is like Texas in terms of their seeds and plants. And they've been like a forefront in their industry. So just you see all that happen and what they built, and you could talk about the success of the business. But when you see everything, even with Bob Barnett's, people are talking about the type of man he was, the type of person he was, the family man and all that. And that's the most important part. You can build all the successful businesses you want, but it's also about the lives that you touch. And Bob did that, through all of his community service. He gave back to Wahama High School a lot. He certainly supported our communities and, every year they hung up fire baskets, and they helped with the beautification of towns in the Bend area, and they took care of them all year long. And when you bring in Gary, they transformed the golf course from 9-hole to 18-hole. It's such a flagship of attraction in the area. People come from all over to play that course, and that they've also given back to communities. They host countless events for fundraisers through the golf scrambles. They provide a banquet hall for people to host their corporate events or their family reunions, their class reunions, and just the values that both of those have instilled throughout their family and generations to come, you still see that the Ralph Barnett family giving back today. And I think a lot of it can be just tied back to Bob and Gary and what the values they had and they instilled.
2: Were they friends?
4: I believe they were. I think everybody knew.
2: Everybody knows everybody.
4: Yeah, everybody in Mason knows everybody, so they certainly were friends and always,
2: acquaintances. Cool.
1: Hey, Mary, this is Dave Allen. We appreciate you being on the show today, and so sorry for the loss of obviously your friends and people that did so much good in the town. And the thing that's so hard to rebuild from a loss like that is, I mean, these are gentlemen, and based on the reading that I've done, that build up this reputation and their families doing these great things in this community for a long period of time. You don't replace that in just a couple of years. I mean, there's a lot of institutional knowledge, knowing the way things run in the town, the people. It takes a lot to build up to where they were.
4: Oh, yeah, certainly. The resources, the knowledge that they had, it is. It's difficult to replace that. I believe, with Bob and Gary both, I mean, you see that their family's very involved in all the businesses, all Bob's boys and all the extended family's grandchildren, mainly all of them are still involved with the company. They continue to do great work. They're always a phone call away. Anytime we need help, we call. They answer the phone. And same thing with the Roush family. They're all very heavily invested, not only in the golf course, but the community itself. So it's difficult to replace the two that, kind of led that. But like I said, they have continued to, instill that in all their children, their grandchildren. And I think that's the only way that you can continue on, is what that is. Continue to teach, continue to enable, people to eventually fill those roles, fill those shoes. And most of the time when it's like that, it takes several people to do it. you know, when you lose somebody that significant. And you know, we're all gonna try our best. It will certainly be difficult, but I think we are in a good spot because I think that's what they built.
2: And it's an interesting time too, because it will allow other people to step up and explore some of the skills that they have, maybe in their honor, in Bob and Gary's honor. Mayor, thank you so much for joining us today. It's nice to meet you, and we know it's a tough time for your community, but we know that you guys have a great thing going, and you will continue to make sure that these men are not forgotten, these wonderful West Virginians.
4: Thank you for having me and for honoring these two individuals. I know their families would appreciate it.
2: Oh, well, thank you. Mason Mayor Christopher Clark, have a great day. We're going to take a break. We're back in just a minute.
0: We'll be right back. This is Metro News Midday. Metro News, the voice of West Virginia.
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3: With a surprise retirement to future first ballot Hall of Fame right tackle Lane Johnson, the pressure is now turned up on Eagles head coach Nick Sirianni and quarterback Jalen Hurts. Those two have to find a way to figure this out. With all the injuries the Eagles have right now, the bad vibes around the team, big dogs in London this Sunday against the Jaguars, the Eagles at the very least must be competitive against Jacksonville in London. I'm Nick Costos.
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8: Welcome back to the show. 121, two state finalists, first ever meeting, defending single-A champion Wheeling Central, hosting 2025 class AAA runner-up Nitro at the Metro News Television Week 7 Game of the Week. The Maroon Knights have won two straight behind their physical running attack, while a young Nitro team heads to Wheeling looking for a statement win. It's this Friday night from Wheeling Central, the Maroon Knights and the Nitro Wildcats starting at 6. It is the Metro News Television Week 7 Game of the Week, presented by GoMart.
9: Right. We want to turn our attention to the Northern Panhandle, where yesterday experts gathered to discuss the development that's going on there. But not only the development, the financial trends that are happening across our nation and how they affect portions of our communities. It was the Wheeling Chamber's 2026 Economic Outlook Conference. John Deskins was among the speakers yesterday, and he's the director of the Business and Economic Research at WVU. You have a lot of titles. Forgive me for not reading them all. We just know that you are the guru when it comes to this kind of stuff, and we're glad you're here.
10: Well, thanks for having me. Always happy to come on and talk to you.
9: Well, we appreciate it. So obviously Wheeling is having a moment. There's a lot going on right now when it comes to some of the development there along the river. If you could like encapsulate the economic outlook for that portion of the state, what would you say?
10: Well, first and foremost, Wheeling, the Wheeling region, which we include four counties in that region, they've lost a lot of jobs over the last decade. They're actually down by about 8% over the last decade. But the data analysis indicates that at minimum, Wheeling's going to stabilize. Those losses that we've seen in recent years aren't going to continue, and at least we're stabilizing. Now, that said, the data analysis is raw. It doesn't take into account the downtown beautification efforts and the other good things that are happening in Wheeling that make the area more attractive to potential businesses and just potential residents. So I'm optimistic that we'll see growth return to Wheeling, but at minimum, the data indicates stability.
9: Yeah, stability is a good thing, but interest rates are anything but stable right now. How is that going to affect what's going on in Wheeling?
10: Well, interest rates, are going up, but I don't think we're going to see a big shock to the national economy as a result of higher interest rates. I mean, the Fed will probably raise rates a few more times, but, the Fed raised rates extremely aggressively over the past few years, starting in 2022. The Fed was as aggressive as they've ever been in history during that rate hike cycle, and we didn't see a recession then. So I don't think a recession is going to happen this time either as a result of the rate hikes. We expect continued growth nationally. The rate hikes will probably make growth a little bit slower than they would be otherwise, but we don't see a recession. We see continued growth even despite the rate hikes. So I'm not too worried about those.
8: You know, John, this is Dave Allen. We appreciate you joining us here on the show today. It is interesting, the kind of work to me that you do, because you go into these areas and you study, you know, the different parts of the economy, and so many things go into it. And that Wheeling area specifically, and as you said, that four county area up there, that's an area that's seen over the years a lot of ups and downs. I mean, perhaps more than what other areas of the state have seen.
10: It has seen ups and downs, no doubt about it. I mean, the loss of the steel industry and reductions in coal that have affected that part of the state have been really important. But again, Wheeling has a lot of, you know, strengths to build on. It's a more urban area, which is a good thing for economic development. And like I say, it's becoming more and more attractive to potential residents and to potential businesses. So that's a good thing. It's moving in the right direction, I believe, even though we still have a long ways to go to get back to where we want to be, you know, to enjoy the full prosperity that we deserve here in the state and in the region.
9: We're talking with John Deskins after the Economic Outlook Forum that happened in Wheeling yesterday. What kinds of questions did you get from chamber members yesterday that you thought, huh, like, that's an interesting one, I hadn't thought of it that way, or just were surprised that were perhaps on these business owners' minds?
10: Oh, we got a wide array of questions. It's going to be hard for me to select the most interesting one, but I'll tell you that some of the questions always relate to human capital, because that's one of the biggest factors that we have to work on everywhere in West Virginia, including in Wheeling. And when I say human capital, I'm talking about the education and training and workforce preparedness of our population, and also the health of our population, and the drug abuse problem that we continue to fight here in West Virginia. I believe we need to continue to invest in improving those areas, and I think we need to invest even more to make our people more healthy and prosperous, and to make our workforce more attractive to potential businesses. So I don't think we should ever take our eye off the ball in terms of improving education, health, and drug abuse.
9: One of the things, we had a guest on a couple of weeks ago from the Eastern Panhandle, family, I think it was a Family Resource Center, mm-hmm. Dave.
8: Yeah, yeah.
9: And
8: in studio, yeah.
9: Yes, and so he was talking about a pilot program that they have. I'm not trying to put you on the spot, but just to further the conversation. He was talking about this pilot program that they have right now in the Eastern Panhandle, where they're really working to help business owners perhaps understand some of the struggles that people who are in recovery are going through, to help bridge those gaps in the workforce. Is that something that's on your radar, or something that you guys talked about yesterday as you talked about just like improving the overall well-being of the workforce in the state?
10: We didn't talk about that specifically. We did talk about training programs, actually, to improve workforce preparedness from an education or training perspective. But while you're talking about in the Eastern Panhandle, I don't know that program specifically, but that's exactly the kind of entrepreneurial thinking that we need to do. We need to experiment with multiple types of programs like that to improve the health and overcome the drug abuse problem of our people. Because, you know, not only does poor health and drug abuse hurt the individual and their family and their friends, but it makes the region less attractive to potential businesses. So it's a human concern, and it's, you know, an economic development concern. And I'm all for supporting people who are willing to experiment and try new programs to overcome these problems.
9: Yeah. Is there still that stigma in the business community? Do you think that it's something that we can overcome?
10: Well, I will say this. You know, I always show the drug overdose death rate for West Virginia when I speak, and the rate has been absolutely abysmal in recent years. Absolutely abysmal. I mean, West Virginia is not only worse among the states, but we have been an outlier. That said, the rate has actually improved noticeably as of the last data reading, which came out this summer. So we're making progress. We still have a long ways to go, but the data show that we are on the right track, and I think that's actually probably the most encouraging data point that I presented yesterday.
8: I mean, do we have numbers yet, though, on how much of that, and this is speculative on my part, is because of the availability of Narcan and not so much the drug use is going down?
10: Well, somebody in public health. I mean, I'm an economist too, so I'm a jack of all trades. I study every part of the West Virginia economy, so I don't know that level of detail, but
8: understood.
10: But yeah, either way, we're making some progress at least.
9: John, your bottom line, your biggest takeaway from the conference yesterday, what would you say that was?
10: Well, the bottom line is the Wheeling area is stabilizing. We have a lot of strength to build on, and we need to come together and make sure that we're doing the right things to improve our workforce and to improve the attractiveness of the Wheeling area to potential residents and potential businesses. And I think conferences like this are a good way to get people together to collaborate and to think of new ideas.
9: Yeah. Where's your next stop? You're always on. on the move?
10: I'm actually going to Weirton next Tuesday for kind of this, basically the same kind of event up in Weirton to talk about Brooke and Hancock County along with Jefferson County, Ohio, and how we can improve those areas as well.
9: Yeah, it's they're beautiful places with such deep history, and the focus on the future is really important right now, especially in this economy. John Deskins, we always like talking with you. Thank you.
10: Great. Always love talking to you. Have a great day.
9: You too.
8: When we come back, we're going to be joined by State Treasurer Larry Pack. He and some other folks are out on the road right now, and also Fred Persinger, who will be in the studio for High School Sports Line tonight, which gets your high school football weekend started early on a Wednesday night. 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Visit selangolaw.com. We're back after this.

0: And now we'll go to the Metro News Anchor Desk for a check of local news. 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
1: West Virginia Metro News, I'm Jeff Jenkins. Investigators with the National Transportation Safety Board on the scene in Grant County where a fatal helicopter crash occurred Tuesday evening. A local pilot crashed his private copter in a field near the community of Medley. Grant County Sheriff Stephen Ratchford tells Metro News his deputies secured the crash scene until the NTSB arrived.
2: My deputies stayed with that last night because they couldn't get into the scene last night. So they stayed through the night and in through this morning, and they were on their way there this morning.
1: Ratchford says the man who died had a reputation of being a good pilot, and he says he recently purchased the helicopter. West Virginia University working on a comprehensive AI policy when it comes to academics. WVU Provost Beverly Wendland talked about AI during her remarks to the WVU Faculty Senate this week. Wendland says the faculty will have a role to play in the process.
3: I also want to be clear that this will not simply be an administrative exercise conducted without faculty participation. It's very important to me that this be a collaborative process.
1: Wendland also talked about how job openings will be evaluated at WVU. You can read more at WVMetroNews.com. The Marsh University Board of Governors is meeting this hour in Huntington. That agenda includes a number of campus updates, including the university's financial outlook, along with how revenues are trending in the athletic department at Marshall. 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
4: Come on, Liam, let's go. 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Come on, go for it. 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Oh, come on, use your head. 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
5: There he goes again. 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
6: That's what Liam wants.
5: That's what we all want.
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1: 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We strongly support and urge the Public Service Commission to continue moving forward with the process necessary to require the sale and transfer of Black Diamond Power to Appalachian Power. 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
1: Welcome back to the show. Fred Persinger, the voice of high school sports in West Virginia, is going to join us in just a little bit as we get ready for high school football Friday night. We get ready on Wednesday night around here, though, as we have the high school sports line with Fred and the crew coming up tonight on many of these same Metro News stations at 7:06. He is out on the road with a bunch of other folks. He's kind of on a group tour right now. He is State Treasurer Larry Pack, and he joins us. Good afternoon, sir. Welcome to the show.
2: Hey, Dave. How you doing, bud?
1: I am doing fine. So it's the Keep the Ball Rolling, and you are there with the Pack Family Foundation, the Wing to Wing Foundation, L&S Toyota out of Beckley, United Way Central West Virginia, West Virginia Department of Education is on this. If the schedule is correct, I understand you just wrapped up an event earlier this morning at Wheeling Park High School, headed to Bridgeport High School next. You start about 2 o'clock. What exactly are you doing out there, sir?
2: Hey, we're having a good time. You know, we started out in Beckley on Monday. I was in Willings yesterday, so I missed Willings' event, Huntington's event. So we did Huntington yesterday with Brad Smith and Elise, Wheeling Park this morning, and Bridgeport High School this afternoon. And really, it's all about just helping our schools and helping our public schools. So Sean Ball down in Beckley a few years ago, he started this thing. The schools in Southern West Virginia, $1,500 each school, so that the teachers will have money to help the children with their students with incidentals, sometimes with shoes, sometimes with a coat, just things that the students didn't have that the teachers generally were taking the money out of their own pockets. So, Sean approached Brad and I last year about doing it statewide. So the three families, Brad Smith and his family, my family, and Sean's family, we're giving every school in West Virginia $1,500, every public school in West Virginia $1,500. And again, the schools are using that to help the students. So it's a fun time. We get to, when we do these events, we get to meet with the principals and superintendents of the various schools around the state, and also gives us an opportunity to encourage them and thank them for what they do. When you think about our teachers and our principals and superintendents, they give their lives to our students, their careers to our students. We want to do everything we can to encourage them.
3: Treasurer Pack, what's interesting about the money that is provided is that it's the kind of money that doesn't get caught up in red tape. And so it makes life a lot easier for these educators or people who work at the schools. They're all educating in some way. Maybe it's about life and about kindness and things like that. But this is money that they can use to help kids, no strings attached.
2: Yeah, it's really interesting. And Sean came up with this, and I think you worked with some principals down in the Beckley area. And so we do give the discretion to the school about how the money is spent, but the school provides us on a monthly basis a detail of what they're spending the money on. So it's really eye-opening on the needs that some of our students have around the state, and also it brings a tear from your eye from time to time. But we just have a lot of need in West Virginia. I think we probably always have. And what the teachers want to do is they want to put the student in the best position to get a good education. And, you know, your appearance matters. And so we're very glad, very, very happy to be able to do that. And we've seen some really good results based upon this effort. And you know, one of the other good things about it, you know, United Way is a big part of this, so they're adding funds to it. EQT this year has jumped on, so they've added some money to it. So we want to do everything we can to keep getting those numbers up.
3: Is there one particular story that you've heard from a student or from a teacher that really tugs at your heartstrings?
2: I think the one that tugs at me is the middle school student who wanted to go to the seventh grade dance, because we can all remember back in the day what that was like, and she wasn't going to go because her family couldn't afford a dress.
3: Yeah, that's just
2: right.
3: Yeah, you think about those moments as a kid, and that's a big deal.
2: Yeah, so it's a lot of times a simple thing, or you know, we heard about the young man that couldn't go out for soccer because he couldn't buy cleats. So it's just things that most of us take for granted. But some families are just on tough times, or in broken families, or single moms, and they don't have $100 or $50 to go buy this. So it's a really good, we're really tickled to be able to participate in it. But a lot of times what happens is the teachers are taking the money out of their own pockets for this stuff. Mm-hmm. So So we believe we're definitely helping the children, the students, but we think we're helping the teachers as well.
1: I want to tell, for the people, Treasurer, that don't know about Sean Ball, I've known Sean for, 25 or 30 years, owner of L&S Toyota out of Beckley. His story in and of itself, he's a Boone County guy. That's where he grew up, and he saw a lot growing up in Boone County that made him and his family dealerships and the people that are involved in this want to help other people. Talk about what kind of guy Sean Ball is.
2: Well, Sean is just a wonderful, beautiful man, and we were put together. Him, Lisa and I had lunch with him about 2 years ago, and that's when we first heard about this. I'd always heard about Sean Ball. I think I went to one of his events many years ago when I was working for Governor Justice, and they said, "Hey, we need somebody to go to this." But Sean grew up tough, like a lot of us in Southern West Virginia. He's saw the poverty, saw the needs, and so he was giving money to and helping schools in the Beckley area for years and years and years. But at some point, he just felt like, "Hey, I need to get organized on this versus, $50 here and $50 there." So he's the one that came up with how to do it. But he's a very charitable person. He's a great family man. Supports a lot of different projects, but also, he's a big supporter of Marshall University and what Brad Smith is doing down there. So it's just been a blessing to get to know him and to travel with him. And so it's really, really been a good time. I've done some treasurer stuff on this trip. So my wife Lisa's traveled with him a little bit, and she's gotten to know him better. So it's really been a good few days. We're going to do Bridgeport here in a little bit, and then we're going to go to stay in Kaiser tonight. And we'll be at Kaiser High School tomorrow to finish up.
1: I mean, you got kind of a dream team going on there with all these people involved. Some of our favorite people that we talk to from time to time. You mentioned the United Way and others. So I mean, you got some heavy hitters there, Brad and Lee Smith. I mean, what they've done for West Virginia, I mean, even outside Marshall University, Larry, has just been amazing.
2: Oh, absolutely. I mean, the Smiths are just a phenomenal. Brad has done so much. In fact, I think the first bill the legislature should pass next year is one that makes Brad stay at Marshall University for another 10 years. So I think that would be a good thing. But we're all, we're also, again, Michelle Black, we have superintendent with us, and she's done a lot, her team's done a lot of legwork to put this together as well. I mean, couldn't do it without her, couldn't do it without the various superintendents around the state. So it's a team effort. There's also a lot of other groups from the different county areas that are working. Of course, it's a big part of this is communities and schools, and what a great program that has been. Senator Justice and Mrs. Justice were with us at the Beckley event. Mrs. Justice is the one who started the communities and school program. And that program is really, as much as anything, is to put a mentor in every school in West Virginia just to help students move forward, to be able to do some things that teachers just don't have the time to do. And we're not in every school, but we're hoping that program will get expanded in years to come. But again, what we want our kids to get a good education. We want them to give a good start. And so it's a big team effort to try to accomplish this. So it's a fun time.
3: One of the things I'm noticing on your schedule is the event that we had that we talked about on the show earlier today is the event at Tamarack for families who are dealing with Parkinson's disease, and it's a day for families and for those who are affected. But then also Saturday is the continuing education program with some of the top experts in the state of West Virginia when it comes to Parkinson's. So I just want to put that out there and remind folks that's happening at the Tamarack Village Conference Center Friday, October 23rd and the 24th. And no matter where you are in the state, you can call and get some more information. 304-343-2800 is an easy number to remember to find out a little bit more about that conference. And it's not just for Parkinson's disease. It's also for Huntington's disease, restless leg, and things like that, those movement disabilities.
2: Yeah, all good stuff. We're really very blessed in West Virginia. We have a lot of really great nonprofits doing a lot of really good stuff all around the state.
1: Well, Larry, we'll let you go because, I mean, it would be a shame as, you guys roll in there to miss the tardy bell at 2 o'clock. So I know you've got to get up there and do your thing at the school at Bridgeport. We appreciate you being here. Thanks a lot.
2: Glad to do it. And I will say one thing, that the teachers and educators, they know how to run a clock. So they're real efficient, for sure.
1: 100%. We appreciate you being here.
2: Right,
1: thanks a lot.
2: Thank you.
1: 143. We're going to talk to Fred Persinger when we come back. Stay with us.
0: We'll be right back. This is Metro News Midday. 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
6: Welcome back to Metro News Midday. We're glad that you're with us on a Wednesday. Wednesday at this time means we check in with Fred Persinger on all things high school sports. But I'm going to add an asterisk this week. We've got to talk about this situation in Wyoming County. With the rash.
7: I'm not a doctor. I don't know what's going on.
6: Well, and
8: paging
6: how,
8: Dr. Persinger, stat.
6: And how it's going to affect games this week. And it's, I feel like there's a lot of moving parts.
7: There are a lot of moving parts, and that's the problem.
6: Okay.
7: You know, I've been told that certainly one game has been postponed. The Wyoming East game has been postponed until October 30th. Okay.
6: Okay. And I'll back up for just a second. There is some sort of a skin condition that is going on in Wyoming County. They've closed some schools. They're deep cleaning some schools. Some are back in, some are not. There's a lot going on.
7: And then I was told yesterday afternoon the West Side Independence game was definitely off.
6: Okay.
7: And then I got a call last night saying, nope, it's on. And I said, are you sure? And they said, yeah. So I'm assuming, and we all know what happens. But again, I was told last night that West Side and Independence would be playing on Friday night. So, and that's an important game. That's a very important game with the points. Both teams are very, very good. Independence, man, if they lose that game, now they're down to seven or eight. It's crazy. So hopefully they play.
6: Okay, big game this week.
7: Yes, definitely.
6: Class 4A matchup. Morgantown, number one. Martinsburg, number four. It's in Morgantown.
7: Mm-hmm.
6: Set the scene for us.
7: Two undefeated teams. Wow. I don't know. I think Martinsburg at Pony Lewis Field, where Morgantown plays all their home games, it's going to be a tough game, but it's still Martinsburg. Mm-hmm. I mean, you know, I don't know. Does that ever leave? I mean, really, Martinsburg hits the field. They know they can win. They believe they can win. And the other team says, oh, my gosh, here comes Martinsburg. They always win.
6: Right.
7: Morgantown's very good. Harrison Helbig is as good a quarterback as there is. So I think it'll be a real good ball game. Two great coaches, Sean Beiser for Morgantown, Dave Walker for Martinsburg, veterans. I think it'll be a really, really, really good game. I'll be stuck in the studio, and I wish I could be there. So I'm just, like, over the hill. I mean, really, you could almost... Well, you could.
8: You said those words, Fred, not me.
7: You could throw. I was talking about you being with Hill.
8: Oh, okay.
7: You could throw a stone from my studio in Morgantown to where they'll play the game.
6: Oh, wow.
7: And I can't get there.
6: You think you can, like, can you hear it a little? That's tough.
7: Well, yeah, it's on the radio.
6: Well, you know what I mean.
7: I can hear it all. But I would love to be there just watching the game.
6: When you think about those two coaches, veteran coaches, obviously with great records and these programs like they are, like, are their philosophies, like, very different?
7: No, not really.
6: Okay.
7: Not really. I mean, Dave Walker's going to put his best 11 out there, and Sean Beiser's going to counter with his best 11, and you just go and play and see what happens. Mm-hmm. I mean, they've seen the film. They know each other extremely well. It's just going to be, you know, don't make mistakes, and best team wins.
6: Yeah.
7: And then you play next Saturday, and maybe the

0: the other team wins. They're that good. They're that close, I think.
1: I want to talk about one of the other matchups. We mentioned it earlier. It is the Metro News Television Week 7 Game of the Week presented by GoMard. And that's the first ever meeting between Wheeling Central and Nitro. I mean, you look at those teams, you're thinking, well, these teams don't really have any business even playing each other when you look at them from the classifications and whatever. But it promises to be a good game.
0: okay. They're playing each other because they both needed games.
1: Right.
0: And they're tough to get. I mean, Nitro, man, last year was so solid. Mm-hmm. So solid. And Wheeling Central Catholic, they're solid every year. They just can't find games. So, again, it's a long way to go for Nitro. And they've struggled this year. Their coach retired. Mm-hmm. Then they lost just about everybody from that great team they had last year. Graduated and everything. So, you know, again, on paper, yeah, Wheeling Central should win playing at Bishop Schmidt Field. Try saying that fast a couple of times.
1: No.
0: But it's a long way to go. I don't know. I just think, you know, Nitro can win. I mean, they've proven that. They can play. Mm-hmm. But it's a tough, tough match. No question.
2: It's a good experience for you, you know?
0: Oh, yeah. I don't know. You go get beaten, you got a long drive back from Wheeling.
1: But we had a good experience.
0: Oh, it was fun, yeah.
2: Trying, guys.
1: With an ice pack on your head.
0: Yeah, really.
1: I interviewed Mike Arbogast earlier this week on a local show in Charleston about the preparations for the state football championships. And you're thinking about, why are you talking about that now? Well, it is October the 10th, and it's going to be here before you know it. That committee's been working year-round. Championships, of course, are in Charleston, third year, I think, that they're in Charleston.
0: Right.
1: After so many years in Wheeling, and a lot of hard work is going into that right now. You know, I mean, what goes into that?
0: In fact, we have a luncheon tomorrow at Laidley, and I'm going to go over because the food is really good.
1: Arbogast asked me if I was coming. I said, I'm sending Fred my place because I have to do a show.
0: Yeah, no, I will be there. I was there last year, and it's very, very nice, and they go over a lot of things. I mean, they really do. I'll say this about Wheeling had it for 30 years, and Wheeling left no stone unturned. They really didn't. And Mike Arbogast and the crew that he's put together do the same thing. They got a long way to go before it's Wheeling, and they understand that.
1: Sure.
0: But they are working hard.
1: Sure.
0: They set the bar so high. But they're working on it, and they're doing a great job, and I expect a great, great show again this year. And again, when you go to this meeting like tomorrow, I mean, they do. They go over everything. Make sure you're doing this. This is your job, and you take care of this. And it's very, very impressive the way they handle it.
2: It's impressive, but it also really makes the kids feel special.
0: Oh, yeah, definitely.
2: And that's nice. Because
0: it is special.
2: Yeah, we know there are a lot of kids who need a little extra love.
1: And for many of them, this will be the last game they ever play.
0: No doubt.
1: If they make it to
0: the
1: championship.
0: And this is the pinnacle of high school sports, to make it to the championship game. And they want it to be special, and it is indeed. It's made to feel like a state championship game. When it was in Charleston before, in all fairness, didn't have that feel. It really didn't, but now it does. Good for Mike Arbogast and that crew.
1: All right, what you got on the show tonight?
0: On the show tonight, we got Chris Michael, who is the head soccer coach at Ravenswood High School. Fastest team to ever get to 30 wins in the history of the school. They're 31-3 right now. Then we got Brad Dingus from Spring Valley. They're going all the way to Bridgeport this Friday night to play the Indians. We got Mikey Hughes from Sissonville. They're idle this week, but they're 6-0. On the season, then we'll wrap it up with Rob Hawkins of Lincoln, Chad Ware of Elkins, and Frank Sassini of Brook.
2: Full plate.
0: Well, it's always a full plate on the show on Wednesday night. It really is. I don't think they have time for me. I should take this Wednesday night off.
2: Save it for Friday, then I know you've never missed a Friday show.
0: I can't say anything else because I'm on with Dave Weekly on Hotline at 3:06, and he said I had to save the good stuff for his show.
2: He just is nodding. He said yes. Absolutely.
0: That's enough. I can't say anymore.
2: It's weird to see Weekly here. It's nice, but it's just still, you know, it's a mental adjustment to all of our schedules.
0: It's weird to see Weekly awake at this time of the day, but he is. He's here. He's ready.
2: Is he a night owl? Are you a night owl? He's a night owl.
0: Oh, he's definitely a night owl.
2: All right.
1: Yeah. We're back after this.
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6: Play-by-play of Morgantown versus Martinsburg. 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University is on the road at Jefferson.
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10: 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Krista Pike, the woman who was a part of that botched execution, who's originally from Beckley, we're hearing from her attorneys. He said he wasn't in the room, but as he understands, her first questions were, "Where am I and who are you?" 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
12: A possible mass casualty attack is stopped. I'm Lisa Brady, Fox News. The FBI says a teenager was planning to target the Mall of America in Minnesota this month, but was arrested after buying an assault rifle from an undercover FBI employee posing as a member of ISIS.
13: The complaint charges Sheikh Dune Abdullahi Mohammed with acquiring an AK-47 assault rifle and 200 rounds of ammunition in order to commit a federal crime of terrorism, including attempting to provide material support to a designated foreign terrorist organization.
12: U.S. Attorney Daniel Rosen says the 18-year-old suspect had been under investigation for nearly 2 years, trading messages with a confidential informant. The complaint says in their text messages, the suspect repeatedly affirmed his intent to kill non-Muslims. The suspect is American, born in the U.S., and refers to Somalia as his parents' homeland. Just getting word, a judge in Tennessee is ordering the state to preserve evidence from the botched execution of Krista Pike, the convicted murderer who survived two lethal injections last week. The judge's order, after hearing on a request from Pike's attorneys, they say her prognosis is still not fully clear. She is awake and talking, but just getting word, they're also saying she can't swallow or eat or move her arms and has pneumonia. President Trump says he expects Russia to share a lot of information after the death of a lab worker that's raised fear of pneumonic plague.
14: If you listen to them, it's under control. You know, people have said that before about other things, so we hope it is.
12: The president also saying he does not think the plague in Russia is a bioweapon. The worker was in a lab that studies deadly pathogens. Russia says there's no risk of an epidemic. The World Health Organization and the U.S. State Department pressing for more information. 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
7: 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Kaler to the 10. Kaler to the 5. He's into the end zone for the touchdown.
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17: 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It is sunny and 70 degrees in Morgantown. Good afternoon. I'm Joe Nelson at the WAJR News Desk. Metro News AccuWeather forecast says to expect to be clear and pleasant for the rest of your afternoon with a high of 70. A complete Metro News AccuWeather forecast is coming up. The Morgantown City Council is tabling a proposed ordinance to limit the use of surveillance cameras on city property. Councilman Joe Abu-Ghanem supporting to table the ordinance that would ban the use of facial recognition technology, automated license plate readers, and other types of surveillance that was up for a first reading during their regular meeting last night.
18: To see stronger definitions and specifics. I would still like to see this on October 20th.
17: The city of Morgantown currently has 49 surveillance cameras throughout the city. None of those cameras are equipped with facial recognition or ALPRs. And emergency officials in Harrison County confirming that three people are being hospitalized after a multi-vehicle accident on U.S. Route 50 in Bridgeport this morning. The accident occurred near the intersection of Lodgeville Road and Emily Drive. And Governor Patrick Morrisey will be appearing in Fairmont this afternoon to announce the state's intention to host the United States Space Academy. Morrisey is scheduled to speak at the Robert Mulligan Research Center at the top of the hour. It's 70 degrees in Morgantown. 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
20: Here's the Metro News AccuWeather forecast. This afternoon will be mostly sunny with a high of 73. Tonight will be clear to partly cloudy with a low of 55. Tomorrow expect mostly sunny skies and pleasant conditions with a high of 74. On Friday it will be mostly sunny and comfortable with a high of 70. Saturday will feature sun through high clouds and a high of 75. Sunday brings rain from tropical rainstorm Isaias with slightly cooler temperatures reaching a high of 69. With the Metro News AccuWeather forecast, I'm meteorologist Joe Lundberg.
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22: All right. Hello, West Virginia. We are back for more in the 304. 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Metro News Hotline. Oh, have you heard the news? 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All right, here we go. On a Wednesday, Coop, I tell you what, I'm so glad I have a job. So glad I have a job to go to. Yeah. Because...
0: For now.
22: You never know in the business.
1: I know what you're talking about, though. You're talking about the baseball.
22: Yeah. Yeah, I know.
1: Where we would all like to be with some peanuts and Cracker Jacks and sitting back. I mean, when you look under the sky today, at least in the Kanawha Valley, that is about, man, could you imagine a day baseball playoff game under a sky like that? That would be, basically, that's like the same feeling that watching Field of Dreams gives you. You know, it just is that feeling.
22: It's that kind of day. Here in Charleston, it's 73 degrees outside. There is not a cloud in the sky. It is a perfect day. Maybe you could use a little bit of a breeze, maybe.
1: Yeah, man, I don't know.
22: But you know, I'm not gonna quibble.
1: You look up and it looks like you're looking into the ocean, yeah. Like the Placid Ocean or something. It's just so blue.
22: Ryan, did you make it home for lunch? Did you get your dog walked?
0: Yes.
22: Do you think your dog feels guilty about anything?
0: No.
22: I mean, when he looks at you,
0: he does not have a guilty thought in his conscience. I don't think he has. I don't think he has any concepts of guilt, because he'll do something wrong and then he'll do it again.
22: Yeah. So when a dog tilts his head and looks at you, what do you think that dog is thinking?
0: It's probably curiosity.
22: Yeah.
0: Confusion.
22: They say that dogs don't feel guilt. That when a dog tilts its head at you and you think he feels bad for what he just did on the rug or, you know, whatever. He's feeling guilt. He's not, or she is not, feeling guilt. What they are doing is they are reacting to you, the master.
1: Well, I think guilt is a construct. It's certainly a human construct.
0: Yeah, yeah. Guilt and shame are, I think, exclusively human emotions.
1: I think what we do is we train our dogs to act guilty. So, like, you can condition a dog, like, after you have a mess on the carpet and then you rub their nose in it or whatever it is that you're doing to admonish them for that, then they might act like, I mean, frankly, a whipped dog or, you know, a dog that's been punished. And so you're like, oh, you're feeling guilty. It's just a conditioned reaction, which, I don't know, this isn't meant to be a philosophical debate, but is guilt anything other than a conditioned reaction? And so maybe they do feel guilt. I don't know. So, you know.
22: One of the reasons I'm bringing this up early is because our question of the day is about dogs.
0: And cats.
22: And cats.
1: I know you don't. Can you even say the word cat? Like, how many times can you say cat and survive?
22: You've only seen me in my adult life where I've been, you know, extremely...
1: Near death.
22: Near death. Allergic to cats. But when I was a youngin', I had a cat.
1: I mean, I think you ate cat hair.
22: Something must have happened. Something must have happened.
1: I'm pretty sure.
22: Yeah, why, you know, I'm sure we have doctors or people who have heard of doctors or may know a doctor. Why is it that a person can be allergic, deathly allergic to cats and not allergic to dogs? Why do you think that is?
1: I mean...
22: And that's just a... I don't. You're not a doctor, you know.
1: No,
22: so I don't expect you to know that.
1: I'm fairly confident in saying they're different species.
22: Oh, well, that's.

0: probably
1: which probably has something to do with the different allergic reaction. But I'm not a doctor. I wouldn't guarantee.
2: Hey, you know what we should do? You know what we haven't done in a while?
3: Start the show?
2: The setup. We haven't done the setup. Hey.
1: Now, Ryan, can you even remember it?
2: Yeah.
3: Do
2: you remember the bit? You remember
3: the
2: bit?
3: 3-hour audio tour, blah, blah, blah. I'm gonna pause for a really long time and be obnoxious and set off all the dead air alarms in the building.
1: Spoken like a guy who started at the bottom and had to work in buildings on the weekends when the dead air alarm was going off constantly.
3: And then you say, oh, but that's none of my business.
2: You do remember the bit.
3: Yeah.
2: Coop, when was the last time? We have not done the setup. This will be the first time we've ever done the setup in the 2 o'clock hour.
1: I mean, that's probably only been a handful of times.
2: In 2026, how many times have we done the official setup?
1: That's what I was about ready to say. Probably only a handful of times this year, I think.
3: Like a baker's dozen?
1: Yeah, you know, it's like reserved for times when you really need to stretch out the opening for some reason.
2: I think Ryan's right. It's probably somewhere between maybe 13 and 20 times.
1: Seems right.
2: Do we need music for this?
3: No.
1: You want me to restart the open?
2: You don't need to restart the open.
1: What kind of music do you want? I can find some music in here, sure.
2: Yeah, tell me when you find the music.
1: I don't know.
3: What
2: something
3: music?
2: Something up-tempo.
4: Who steals a cheeseburger?
1: Oh, wait a minute. That's not music.
2: We're into the good file there.
1: Yeah, man. You remember that?
2: Oh, yeah.
1: Anybody else remember that?
2: Play that again.
1: Was that an actual meme, or did we just make this one up?
3: No, that was real.
2: It came from a news story.
4: Who steals a cheese grater?
2: Who does steal a cheese grater?
1: Yeah, that's true.
2: That belongs on a t-shirt. Okay, hey, don't forget about the podcast, folks. We're now officially into that.
3: Don't look into my eyes when you say that. In fact, don't make eye contact with me ever again.
2: Don't forget about the podcast. 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You can listen to any or all of our 3 hours every weekday afternoon. We'll have a look at all of today's biggest headlines from the state of West Virginia in the news roundup, checking in on all the top stories from around here in just a moment. It's been another busy news day here in West Virginia. We'll get to the bottom of all that in just a minute. Here are some things you need to know about us. We don't take ourselves very seriously. We're a politics-free zone. What you're normally going to get here is sports, popular culture. We love to talk about music. If you got something on your mind you need to tell us about, text us. 304-8255-304, 304-TALK, 304. Or just tweet me here at Weekly. One word, three E's, WEEKLEY. Our program's a marathon. It's not a sprint. We'll take you through the afternoon here in the Mountain State right up until 5 o'clock. This copy needs to be updated. It's related to West Virginia over the course of the show, we'll keep you updated on everything you need to know. Local news, local sports, the weather, even some traffic tips to get you home safe. Ryan, what time do the traffic reports begin?
3: 4 o'clock.
2: That
3: actually hasn't changed with the new time shift.
2: Oh, I hadn't even thought about that. That's exactly right. So this show's 3 hours long. That's where my focus is now. What you do with the other 21 hours in your day, that's up to you. And it's none of my business.
3: You know, we started
2: You missed your cue. You were supposed to make like a funny noise or crack a joke or something.
3: I was looking at the clock, and we have spent a total of 3 minutes of our crosstalk doing just this.
2: Just talking about the crosstalk.
3: Just talking about copy and the crosstalk.
2: Don't we have some cool, Metro News music or something?
1: No.
2: Music that reminds our listeners to stay on the network 24/7, 365?
1: If you would have asked for something, I could have come up with that.
3: We've got the music bumpers. Those are pretty exciting.
1: But we play those for everything.
2: I suppose we do. So there you go. That's the official breakdown of the show.
1: As you were so eloquently reciting that, it dawned on me because I sort of spaced out for a moment, waiting for it to conclude.
2: Nice.
1: And it dawned on me that I bet I need to do the math, but at one point in time I made the claim that the person whose voice I've heard the most, except for mine in my own head, was probably Marty Brenneman, because I spent so many years of my life listening to how many ever games a year on the radio for 3 hours a day, somebody talking basically constantly other than the innings when Joe had. A lot of my life, probably as far as spoken word goes, probably Marty Brenneman. I have heard his voice more. At one point in my life, I had heard his voice more than any other voice other than my own in my head, because I do have a narrative in my head. However, it was dawning on me as I was listening to you talk just now that is probably now you.
2: I don't know if that's a good or a bad thing.
1: Well, I don't know. It's not either. It's just an observation. I think that we've been doing this for like 14 years, but I think the fact that in baseball you only get, even if I listen to every single game, it'd be 162 games, right? Yeah. There's 260 or so weekdays a year. So there's 100 more days a year that we even work together where I listen to you talk.
2: Right.
1: You know, so I mean, even every single year you have 100 game or 100 instance lead, even if I listen to every single baseball game. So although I listened to Marty for a longer time than what you and I had done a show, although not for much, frankly, at this point, you know, I think that you've probably exceeded him now in the person whose voice I've heard the most.
2: Well, I can tell Brian's already sick of my yakety yak, so I can't even imagine where you are.
1: And I think
2: point.
1: It probably even exceeds, like, you know, my parents. I lived at home until I was just at over 18 years old.
2: Man.
1: My parents never sat down and talked to me for like 3 hours straight. You know, I mean,
2: but you talk too. You know, you talk back. You speak as well. So.
1: Oh, no, that's true. And you probably, I'm up there for you too as well. Yeah, there's no
2: exactly.
1: doubt. There's no doubt.
2: A couple other quick baseball things I wanted to get to. We're talking about the playoffs today. So here we are. Tell me if you think this is correct. That in terms of sheer volume of the most important games of the year, this is the biggest game of the season. This is the biggest day of the season.
1: I mean, it is potentially four elimination day games today. I mean, that's pretty special, honestly. I mean, when it comes, if you're a fan of a sport and your sport has a playoff and you have a day where every single team in the postseason is playing and four of those teams could be eliminated, that's pretty incredible, right?
2: It is. It is.
1: Good.
2: So it starts at 4:00 today. Guardians White says, I didn't realize that the gang on the midday show are in separate camps. I forgot about that. Amanda Barron is, she's all things Cleveland, right? All things Cleveland. Cavs, Browns, Guardians. Dave Allen is the only White Sox fan I think I may have ever met. You know, you see Cubs fans, right? But here in West Virginia, how often do you see a White Sox fan?
1: Is it because the Pope's a White Sox fan?
2: That's cool. That's cool. I just don't really
3: know. How many Catholics are there in West Virginia?
2: Well,
1: tons.
2: But that doesn't necessarily mean if you're a Catholic, you're a White Sox fan.
3: I don't know.
2: But you may be open to the idea of watching a White Sox game.
3: Do the White Sox have a papal mandate?
1: Where is...
2: Do you know any White Sox fans besides him?
1: Yeah, well, I know several, but I knew a bunch of people from Chicago when I lived in Michigan.
2: But
1: my friend Jason is a huge White Sox fan.
2: Okay.
1: But as far as like here, no, I don't like that would be, I didn't even know he was a White Sox fan, to be honest with you.
2: I didn't either.
1: I mean, I know the White Sox were terrible a few years ago, but he talks about the Cowboys all the time, so I don't know why.
2: Yeah. Yeah, that's true, right? Yeah, that is a solid point.
3: Pretty surprising because he's said like several times, I think he said he's like never, like, left the state.
1: And he's a Reds fan, too. Well, he just went on vacation.
3: Yeah, to Virginia Beach. That's right.
1: But he's a Reds fan, too.
2: Maybe he's never been beyond an adjacent state.
3: Or probably lived in another state.
2: Yeah.
3: That's probably what
2: I mean, if you're from...
1: Now, this is all hearsay at this point. I'm out.
2: Yeah. But, I mean, if you're in Logan, you're not that far from the Kentucky border.
1: I mean,
2: right?
1: They call it L.A.,
2: yeah, that's right. That's right. Well, is that really true? He stated he's never been out of the state?
1: That's not true.
3: No, he's been out of the state, but I don't think he's lived in another state.
2: Oh.
1: There's a lot of people
2: like that. Well, I mean, if you go back, and I'm sure this is the case for a lot of people who are from a rural state, you know, for the majority of the era in which the United States has been in existence, most people never moved beyond 10 miles of where they were born, mm-hmm. right? You know, you have problems with roads and stuff.
3: Yeah,
2: you know, but that is pretty interesting. But you know, Coop and I, we have been going bantering back and forth about the Reds and the Pirates for a while, and we had that one unique year where we met in the playoffs. Right, but that was a one game playoff.
1: It's just a one game, yeah. It was like that year, and you beat you. That was the year that you beat Cueto.
2: Cueto game.
1: Yeah, the Cueto game, right? And yeah, that was just a one game. I guess they ended the season tied, right?
2: Yeah,
1: for the playoff
2: spot. So this White Sox Guardian thing that's been festering under the surface on the midday show has been going on for days. It's going on for days. So we'll see what happens tonight.
1: You know, the White Sox is my other team other than Tampa, sort of, I think. Like, just in my chaos-only World Series that I'm looking for, where I just want I want the networks to be so mad. I mean, I love baseball, but what's better for baseball in the long run is for the networks to get really mad this year and for it not to be the Dodgers and the Yankees.
2: Well, there's also a lot of undercurrents in terms of how this is going to affect the owner's lockout and all that kind of stuff.
1: Rays and Brewers, year. Baby. Oh, no, Rays not, and Brewers.
3: Not the owners. What are the owners going to do? Oh, no.
1: Blame the players.
2: Yeah. Let me get into the Coop and Ryan file. Got a couple of things here. Ryan, what's your initial reaction when you hear there's going to be a Transformers 8?
1: There's been seven.
3: Yeah, there's been seven.
2: Sorry. Are you? Yeah. Who's more in the pocket for Transformers, you or Coop?
3: I would say they're a big hit in China right now, the franchise. I mean,
2: yeah,
3: but. I guess it would be me because I was born of that generation where like I was born in 97, but I was sort of hit by the tail end of like heavy 80s like cartoon action figure cross promotion, you know. I was sort of hit by the like the tail end of that, so I have some nostalgia for it. But I'm not going to sit here and say, "Oh yeah, I watched Transformers Generation 1 when it came out."
2: Right?
3: No, that was before my time.
2: Coop, what about you? You're right in the pocket for Transformers.
1: Well,
2: aren't you?
1: It was like my now, if I remember correctly, I think Transformers debuted in that incredibly important pop culture year of 1984. There is so much in our pop culture zeitgeist that goes back to 1984. I mean seriously, like virtually every movie you remember that's great is from 1984. If you don't believe me, go look it up. It's incredible the amount of movies that came out then. Anyway, the toys came first and then everything else came after that. I was never a consumer of anything but the toys. I was like 10 when it came out and I really liked the toys. Like I watched the cartoon a little bit, but not really a lot. I liked the toys. I liked the wah, wah, wah, wah, and I liked to turn things. And so I had a bunch of the toys, but I never really watched the cartoon. And I think I gave up after one movie because it was so bad.
2: So Transformers as a franchise for me, I have missed the boat on that. I was like into adult life before the Transformers thing began. So I've really never made any sort of emotional or intellectual connection to it. But I know it's a monster franchise and has, you know, billions of dollars of IP, intellectual property. So the word is that Steven Spielberg and Michael Bay are in early talks to put together Transformers 8.
3: How does Michael Bay still have a job?
2: Oh, he's just a money-making machine at this point. There's a bunch of people who will go watch him do anything still.
3: Mm-hmm.
2: You know, still. I mean, a lot of us are still kind of mad about Pearl Harbor, and that was like, what are we talking, almost 30 years ago now.
3: They, my history teacher showed that in our high school history class.
2: Really?
3: Yeah.
2: No kidding. Wow.
3: It's not good.
2: No, it's not good. No, it's not good. But you know what? It's... Coop, how many times do you think you watched Michael Bay's Pearl Harbor?
1: Once. Exactly once.
2: It's too long
1: and it's terrible.
2: It is pretty rough.
3: I've watched it three times.
2: You have?
3: Okay. Yes, all because right. of that history class.
2: that counted as one, right?
3: It was so easy to get that history teacher off topic, and the girls kept wanting to watch it.
2: Jeff Jenkins joins us now. Jeff, what have we got going on news-wise in West Virginia today?
0: So right now, the governor is in Fairmont, Dave, making an announcement that the state is making application to be the home of the Space Academy.
2: Oh,
0: yeah,
2: really?
0: Yeah, you know, because there's going to be a Space Academy for the Space Force. And so West Virginia will make application. I don't know how many other states will do so. A deadline's coming up to kind of get the process started. So the governor's talking about that this hour in Fairmont. Also, we had a fatal helicopter crash. That's the lead story. A Medley, West Virginia man, that's over in Grant County. He's a well-respected pilot and had purchased not too long ago a helicopter, from what we understand from the sheriff, and tragically crashed that late yesterday.
2: Yeah, I'm seeing there's a picture here.
0: Yeah, there is a photo of some of the
2: So was this a one man? This is a relatively small chopper, right?
0: Yeah, pretty small helicopter. Yeah, and he was the only person on it.
2: All right, Jeff, thank you.
0: Okay.
2: Tell you what, let's take a quick break. We'll come back with more in just a moment.
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0: Here's the hard truth about electing someone into a super minority. 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
6: 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We'll take a break here for local news at the bottom of the hour. 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

West Virginia Metro News, I'm Jeff Jenkins. An announcement this hour in Marion County. Governor Patrick Morrisey's in Fairmont announcing West Virginia's efforts to host the United States Space Academy. The state is making official application for that possibility. Meanwhile, U.S. Senator Jim Justice also talking space today. Justice was at the Constellium plant in Ravenswood, where workers produce parts for the Artemis spacecraft. A West Virginia native's family will finally lay him to rest nearly

0: 85 years after his death.
1: Howard Adkins was born in the community of Nemours, West Virginia, in Mercer County. He shipped out for the Navy in September of 1940. He was a fireman first class aboard the USS California, stationed at Pearl Harbor, December 7th, 1941. During the attack, a bomb penetrated the deck of the ship and exploded. Many of those killed were buried as unknowns in temporary graves in Hawaii. But through the years, the Navy has tried to identify as many unknowns as possible. And the most recent effort to use modern DNA positively identified Adkins. On Thursday, his family will attend his burial at the National Cemetery in Honolulu with full military honors. I'm Chris Lawrence, WBMetroNews.com.
0: Mackinac County man is charged with making a threat that caused a precautionary lockdown at Women and Children's Hospital in Charleston. 21-year-old Anthony Smith of Sissonville is charged with making terroristic threats, allegedly mad at a woman that was inside the hospital. 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
2: Come on, Liam, let's go. Get open. Come on, go for it. Wake up! Wake up, Liam! Oh, come on, use your head! Gotta want it! Dominate!
3: There he goes again. 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
4: That's what Liam wants.
3: That's what we all want.
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0: A groundbreaking ceremony earlier this afternoon on Charleston's East End for a new rehabilitation hospital. The project is a partnership between Vandalia Health, CAMC, and the Mary Free Bed Rehabilitation. This afternoon in the Mountain State, plenty of sunshine and temperatures getting into the mid to upper 70s. Weather forecasters say it'll be another chilly night tonight in the Mountain State and then another pleasant day tomorrow. We are watching the possibility for rain coming in late on Saturday. From the Metro News Anchor Desk, I'm Jeff Jenkins.
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0: Hour. Welcome back. 26 minutes till the hour. Metro News Hotline. Thanks so much for tuning in today, folks. We got a lot of good stuff for you today. Let's get into the question of the day, and then we'll do the sound of sports. And Fred Persinger is going to be here in about a half an hour to talk about West Virginia high school football. Now, get a load of this. Get a load of this. For the first time in many years, more households in America have kittens than puppies. For the first time in many years, more households in our country have kittens than puppies. It's called a clear shift, noting dog ownership is down 5% since 2019. This isn't a situation of the domesticated cat population growing. This is more about the shrinking ownership of dogs in the United States. And according to experts, there's a lot of reasons for this. Economic pressures are largely to blame. Dogs cost owners an average of $1,300 a year compared to only $750 for cats. Post-pandemic lifestyle changes, smaller households, rising home ownership barriers have also reduced demand. Roughly 71 million households still own dogs versus 53 million with cats. But this is a dynamic, a demographic that is changing rapidly. So for the first time in many years, houses have more kittens than puppies. So, you know, that does that strike you as odd, Coop? That the dog population is down? So here's the question, and it's sponsored by Selengo Law. Are you team dog or team cat? And has the cost of living played a role in your choice? And secondarily, and this is what I'm really interested in hearing from our listeners, what's the most unexpected or hidden cost you've run into as a pet owner? Of any kind of pet, dog, cat, turtles, whatever, fish, you know. So that's the question. Are you team dog or team cat? And has the cost of living played a role in your choice? And what's the most unexpected or hidden cost you've ever run into as a pet owner? The text line here is 304-TALK, 304-304-8255-304. I'm on Exit Weekly, W-E-E-K-L-E-Y, one word, three E's, W-E-E-K-L-E-Y. All right, Coop, what do you got at your house? Do you still have cats?
1: I do not. We've been petless for a couple years now. We didn't, after we lost our cats, we did not get new ones. We wanted to have our daughter pick her childhood animal, basically. Right. And so we're getting to that point now where we're going to let Essie pick a, and she's leaning heavily towards cats herself right now.
0: Okay.
1: And we're fine with that. I'm always been more of a dog person, but much like many of the things you talk about here in the surveys and so forth, I mean, we have a smaller house, and with other circumstances we have, it's just easier to keep a cat to some degree. With either animal that you have now, I don't know if there's any hidden costs, but the one real thing that's happened with pet ownership, and I've seen this happen, I mean, I'm thinking that when in the mid to early 2000s, like 2005, 7, 8, something like that, when I had my dog, there was a vet that I went to. He was an older guy, but like, for example, one time I took my dog in and he had what ended up being melanoma on his belly. This vet like rolled him up on the table, like him and the nurse held him down. You know, he had him nice and safe. He numbed the area and took like a laser and cut it off. Put like a stitch in. It was like, if it doesn't come back, he'll be fine. He charged me $50 for that.
0: Nice.
1: That doesn't happen. It ain't nothing like that. And I don't mean this to be mean that it's just a dog, but he's like, that is probably your dog's 9 years old. That's going to be fine for your dog. You know, that's probably in 9 out of 10 situations, that's going to take care of the problem at this point. We caught it early. It was just on the skin, so on and so forth. Man, every single time that I've taken a pet to the animal doctor, recently, it's hundreds upon hundreds upon hundreds upon hundreds of dollars, because now you got to get the x-ray on the thing and the x-ray next to the thing, and you got to get the test on the thing that's for the x-ray, and then the special prescription medicine and the special ointment to put on the place where you're putting the medicine and the special food that they're going to eat while they're on the medicine, on and on and on. And I mean, I know that our animals are living a little longer now than what they did, but I just don't know the cost to benefit ratio of how much the cost of pet ownership has gone up, man. It is a barrier. It's a barrier for me. I know that for sure.
0: I would like to know a little bit more of the data about how we see this situation in West Virginia, because I had an assumption, you know what you say about assuming things, that because of the rural nature of our state and an elderly population in our state, that we would have more dogs than cats. We would have more dogs than cats. But the thing is, you don't hear cats, okay? You go through a neighborhood, you got your windows down, or you're walking through a neighborhood, you hear dogs, but you don't hear cats,
1: well,
0: right?
1: Also, in either way that you cut it, in a state like West Virginia, you have... These numbers are so bizarre. I mean, you're talking about households, so I guess that in your household, this would be accurate, but I know that there's so many neighborhoods and places where you have sort of communal cats or dogs or something like that. We had tons of that when I was growing up. Those, they didn't belong to anybody, but there was tons of dogs in the neighborhood, you know?
0: Right.
1: There's no way in states like, I mean, I'm sure every place has that, but there's been a lot of places where I've lived around here where you've seen stuff like that. I don't know how you account for that. I still think that we're probably more, because you have a lot, well, I think anytime you have a lot of property, you tend to have dogs because of the nature that they're, you know, they're a form of protection.
0: Yeah.
1: You know, they're like an alarm, you know, they'll bark and be, and chase things off, and they'll protect your property because people or animals or something like that. I think that still, if you have property, and a lot of people in West Virginia do, that you're more likely to have a dog or a dog and a cat, maybe.
0: It's funny. Growing up, I can remember seeing plenty of dogs running wild, right? In Harrison County and Bridgeport. In South Charleston, it is a rarity if you see like a dog not on a leash just like walking down the middle of the street.
1: I think we've collectively gotten better in communities about policing that sort of thing.
0: Yeah.
1: Now, maybe that's why the humane shelter is so overrun all the time, is because we do a better job of collecting them and bringing them in and stuff like that. But I tend to agree with you that you don't see nearly the amount of stray animals that we once saw. Man, in Ecuador, not to go down the path, but in Ecuador, it's like there's so many dogs that people literally just run over them. Like there's like right. If there's a dog in your way and if you're like in too much of a hurry, I literally saw it half a dozen times when I was there. People were just like, oh, that was it. They would just leave a half dead dog in the middle of the street. It was terrible.
0: I told you, I've told this story in the air a couple of times, and this is just the Cliff Notes version of it. I was driving the Saints played in Monday Night Football on Monday in New Orleans against the Falcons. The day the Saints won the Super Bowl, I was literally driving across the state of Louisiana in a trip that took like 5-6 hours. And I took a rural shortcut. And my car was literally chased by a pack of wild dogs.
1: Oh, nice.
0: You know, so dog is being chased. My car is being chased by wild dogs. And I'm thinking, wow, this would be a horrible way to end a life. caught by a pack of
1: Now, that's happened
0: wild
1: to me a
0: dog.
1: Few times. And the weirdest thing when you're being chased by dogs and you did nothing at all and they're just all over you, it's like you're trying so hard not to hurt them.
0: Yeah, that's
1: right. You know, you're like, oh, man, I don't want to hit that dog. It's like, this dog is throwing itself under my wheel, and I'm about ready to wreck the car to keep from hurting it.
0: I'm not, just minding my own business. And I look in my rearview mirror. There's like a pack of a half a dozen wild dogs chasing my car.
1: When I was the traveling mortgage man, that's what I did in the late 90s. We would, when I did mortgages, we would travel and do that sort of thing. Man, dogs would chase me all the time, man. I have a lot of those stories.
0: Oh, man. Oh, let me get a couple of responses to our question of the day. Once again, the question of the day is, for the first time in a long time in the United States, there are actually more kittens than puppies. Dog ownership is down 5% since 2019. So the question of the day, and it's sponsored by Selango Law, are you team dog or team cat? And has the cost of living played a role in your choice? And what's the most unexpected or hidden cost you've run into as a pet owner? Let's see here. Here's Jody on X. Dave, we have 5 dogs and 6 cats in the house, not counting the neighborhood cats she feeds daily. I'm married to the pigeon lady from Home Alone 2 of cats and dogs. She likes rescues, and I like her. Bless her heart. Toddster says, Dave, I have a dog. The high cost of vet bills is terrible, almost as much as the medical bills for people. Let's see. Arbitrary American, Snark Tank. No cat has ever looked at me like all my dogs have. Oh, and he sent a picture. Cost hasn't affected the choice yet, but chances are it will in the future at the rate things are going. Most unexpected cost was the referral to a veterinary cardiologist in Columbus.
1: Yep.
0: That's exactly what you were talking about, Coop. A couple more here. Here's Matt listening in Utah. He says, Dave, given the choice between man's best friend or team allergy. Team allergy. I'm a dog lover forever. The worst unexpected cost are the ones that come near the end of life. That's definitely
1: 100% true.
0: That is definitely true. Yeah, so we want your stories. We want your stories about this. Are you team dog or team cat? And has the cost of living played a role in your choice? And what's the most unexpected or hidden cost you've run into as a pet owner? Tell you what, let's do this, Scoop. Let's take a quick break here. We'll come back. We'll get into the sound of sports in just a moment. Stay tuned.
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11: Wow, we are getting a lot of response to our question of the day today, and it's sponsored by Selango Law. Are you team dog or team cat? And has the cost of living played a role in your choice? And what's the most unexpected or hidden cost you've run into as a pet owner? We'll get back into that in a bit. Let's get into the sound of sports, though. Big sports week. We'll start with college football. WV will look to snap a two-game slide when the Mountaineers host Arizona on Saturday at high noon. It's a Coal Rush game. The WV defense has allowed nearly 1,200 yards of combined offense in losses to Iowa State and Oklahoma State. Arizona quarterback Noah Fifita comes into this game with 86 career touchdown passes. That's tied for the most by any active FBS player. Mountaineer defensive coordinator Zach Alley is looking for answers.
12: I felt like we were doing that more in, you know, fall camp than we are right now. And that's part of the problem, that, you know, when the pressure is higher, it demands more of your technique, your discipline, and those things. And we've, you know, between putting them in bad situations, you know, maybe call-wise and not coaching up the basic things well enough, you know, I think those are two things that I feel like I've learned the last week and a half, that those things matter a lot, and you've got to emphasize them even more when it's not going well.
11: Zach Alley isn't the only defensive coordinator losing sleep this week. Arizona's DC Danny Gonzalez has to contend with the WVU ground game, ranked third in the nation this week. The Mountaineers Cam Cook and Michael Hawkins are just the second duo in Big 12 history to rush for at least 100 yards in three straight games. Here's Gonzalez on the Wildcats challenge of stopping the WVU offense.
13: One, the tempo that they do it with and the efficiency that they do it with. They don't care how you're lined up. They don't care if you're lined up. And I think that's really impressive that an offense can block people. They get on tracks and they try and mow you over. The excellence that they demand in that tempo. I mean, the offensive line, it's impressive to watch the TV copies of them and how quick they move. He's been successful everywhere he's been with whoever he's had. So I think that's the true testament of a really good football coach, is that he can adapt to whatever his players are. And he does a fantastic job with it. And I've never gone against him.

0: Or his tree. Have great respect for him. I met him one time at a coaching convention, but I have great respect for him, and this will be fun.
1: Wildcats defense currently ranked 11th in the country in rushing defense, allowing just 79 ground yards a game. At Marshall, the Herd will be looking to rebound from a lopsided loss to JMU last week when they host Coastal Carolina on Saturday night in Huntington. The Herd's Tony Gibson is well aware of the capabilities of Chance quarterback Deuce Bailey, who followed Coastal coach Ryan Beard from Missouri State to Conway.
2: They could be sitting here at 4-1. West Virginia game, they had some touchdowns at the end, but again, Deuce kept all those drives alive and was running around throwing the football, and you know, he's dangerous. And anytime you get a quarterback that can do what he does, it's a dangerous football team. So we're going to have to make sure, again, our rush lanes, we got to have, you know, great technique. We have to have great discipline and keep him in there, because if not, he's going to make us, you know, he's going to spin our guys around and run and going to make us, you know, look foolish at times.
1: All right. Coastal's got no wins against FBS teams this year. But if you remember in the WVU game, he made the defense look silly. He threw for 373 yards and three touchdowns in a losing effort on Labor Day weekend in Morgantown. The Herd remains a 3-point pick over Coastal. From the NFL, the Steelers host the Colts on Sunday. Steelers tight end Pat Freiermuth says the mood in the locker room is still a positive one, coming off a loss last week to the Browns in Cleveland.
3: Yeah, I think people got that, not accurate from what I've seen. It was more so of us going over the first 4 weeks, what we can get better at, get on the same page, going these next four games before the bye week. Everything is good in the locker room. We are working to win. I mean, we're 2-2. We wish we were obviously better, but there's some stuff on film that is correctable that we're able to fix coming up, and we'll be fine.
1: Baseball now. Last night in Atlanta, the Dodgers dumped the Braves 3-1 to take a 2-1 edge in this best of five. While the pregame focus was on Braves ace Chris Sale, it was Yoshi Yamamoto who came up big. He struck out a postseason career-high 10 batters and putting the Braves on the brink of playoff elimination. The Dodgers got the runs they needed in the fourth. Kike Hernandez hit a two-run homer off Sale. Then longtime Brave Freddie Freeman added on with a liner to right that found the seats.
4: Now Freddie Freeman lifts it high in the air to deep right center field on the warning track. At the wall, it's gone!
5: Thought he had one of the last inning, takes Chris Sale deep here in the fourth.
4: Second home run of the inning for the Dodgers, make it 3-0.
6: Yeah, he was denied the home run at the left field in the third. Yeah, watch this one, folks.
7: The third time that Freeman has homered off of Sale in his career.
1: In San Diego, the Padres stayed alive with a 4-3 win over the Brewers, forcing a fourth game in this series. What a moment for Michael King of San Diego. After star closer Mason Miller went on the paternity list about 45 minutes before first pitch, King worked the final two innings to save the Padres season, at least for the moment, but not before some anxious moments in the ninth.
8: Tying run will go to scoring position, and Terang, the go-ahead run, is now on first base.
9: Line to short, Bogarts has it on the short hop, brings it to second one, on to first in time, and a double play to end the game! The ball game is over, and the Padres have a pulse! We'll do it again tomorrow night at Petco Park.
10: Just what the doctor ordered. Right on call. A bullet right at Bogart. He handles it, steps on the bag, and there will be a tomorrow.
1: This is the first playoff series since the 2021 NLCS to begin with three straight one-run games. We have four playoff games today. Guardians at the White Sox starting up in just over an hour. We'll take a break and come back and wrap the hour in a moment.
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0: The famous coach Bear Bryant passed away. They found this in his wallet. 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You'll be happy. You'll love deeply. Enjoy life. And remember that the Lord Jesus Christ died to give you everlasting life. When you wake up in the morning or when you go to sleep at night, just think 86,400 seconds a day and give thanks. 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
3: With the surprise retirement of future first ballot Hall of Fame right tackle Lane Johnson, the pressure is now turned up on Eagles head coach Nick Sirianni and quarterback Jalen Hurts. Those two have to find a way to figure this out. With all the injuries the Eagles have right now, the bad vibes around the team, big dogs in London this Sunday against the Jaguars, the Eagles at the very least must be competitive against Jacksonville in London. I'm Nick Costos.
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2: Brady, Fox News. An 18-year-old U.S. citizen accused of planning a mass casualty attack on the Mall of America late
3: in the mall. Chinese, Vietnamese, and other non-Muslims attending that event.
2: Garrett Henney in Minneapolis. The FBI says Mahmoud had been radicalized and was under investigation for nearly 2 years. Nearly 6 days after surviving scheduled execution in Tennessee, attorneys for convicted killer Krista Pike say she's angry and confused now that she's regained consciousness.
4: On Monday night, it was our understanding that Krista was brain dead and that life support would be removed the next day. But on Tuesday, to the shock of everyone, including me, including her team, and including the medical team, Krista woke up and began talking.
2: But attorney Randy Spivey says Pike has a long road to recovery after an emergency hearing today, a judge ordering all evidence from the failed lethal injections to be preserved. President Trump says he expects Russia to share more information about a possible case of the plague that Russia says is under control.
5: We hope it is very sophisticated, very smart. And they're saying it's very much under control.
2: A lab worker in Russia reportedly died from pneumonia, but a specific pathogen source has not been confirmed. 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
11: 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It is sunny and 68 degrees in Morgantown. Good afternoon. I'm Joe Nelson at the WAJR News Desk. Metro News Anchor of the Forecast says to expect it to be clear and pleasant for the rest of your afternoon with a high of 70. A complete Metro News Anchor of the Forecast is coming up. 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Governor Patrick Morrisey speaking at the Robert Mulligan Research Center in Fairmont this afternoon, announcing the state's intention to host the United States Space Academy. Morrisey stating that he expects a lot of competition from across the country.
12: We know that our neighbors, there are a lot of states that have been very deeply involved in the space industry, but we have a lot going for us. And I think that we can enter this competition with a lot of momentum.
11: Florida, Texas, and Alabama have expressed interest in hosting the academy. And emergency officials in Harrison County confirming that three people are being hospitalized after a multi-vehicle accident on U.S. Route 50 in Bridgeport this morning. The accident occurred near the intersections of Lodgeville Road and Emily Drive. It's 68 degrees in Morgantown. 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
9: Fall is here, and with it comes falling leaves, heavy rains, and chilly winds. 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
13: Here's the Metro News AccuWeather forecast. This afternoon will be mostly sunny with a high of 73. Tonight will be clear to partly cloudy with a low of 55. Tomorrow expect mostly sunny skies and pleasant conditions with a high of 74. On Friday, it will be mostly sunny and comfortable with a high of 70. Saturday will feature sun through high clouds and a high of 75. Sunday brings rain from tropical rainstorm Isaias with slightly cooler temperatures reaching a high of 69. With the Metro News AccuWeather forecast, I'm meteorologist Joe Lundberg.

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1: All right, welcome back to the show. Hour number two, How Do You Do? Metro News Hotline, keeping you company in the afternoon. We're in the third week of our new time slot. Still getting used to the middle of the day, 2 to 5. So be aware. Hey, wherever you're listening to our show today, inside the state of West Virginia or beyond the borders, just trying to get a read on what's going on back home, we hope you're having a good day. Hope you're having a good one. We're doing just fine here in Charleston at our flagship 580 WCHS, where it's a Chamber of Commerce day outside. Just a gorgeous day. 73 degrees, blue skies, and thanks for tuning in today. I appreciate it more than you know. We got a lot of stuff that's happening in this particular hour. We're going to reset our question of the day, and we've had a ton of response to this one today on our social media. We'll give you the way to contact us via text and on X here in just a moment. Fred Persinger is here. We're talking about high school football. Man, the season goes by so quickly. We're starting the second half of the regular season. The playoffs are going to be here before you know it. We have a bunch of great games in all four Mountain State classes. We're going to go through some of those games, talking a little high school football. By the way, if you got a question for Fred, send me a text on that. 304-TALK-304, 304-825-5304. We'll get that thing answered. And don't forget, tonight you've got Metro News High School Sports Line. That begins at 7 o'clock. 2 hours worth of high school sports talk. It's not all about high school football, but it is primarily about it as we move into the second half of the regular season. A little bit later on in this half hour, we've got the Entertainment Report. Abra Rouhidi is back. She's back, so we got a tech news segment that will be happening at 3:33 this afternoon. And in the 5 o'clock hour, Tony Caridi will be by talking about the Mountaineers. WVU's got a big assignment this weekend. It's a Coal Rush game on Saturday at the stadium in Morgantown as they host the Arizona Wildcats, the old Golden Blue, trying to get back on track after losing back-to-back Big 12 conference games. All right, here's our question of the day. Question of the day. Right now, and it's sponsored by Selango Law, right now, more people own kittens than puppies. And I had a text about this earlier in the hour. We're defining kittens and puppies as dogs and cats under 1 year of age. Okay? Dog ownership is down 5% since 2019. We ran down some of the reasons for that in the 3 o'clock hour. But the question of the day, and it's sponsored by Selango Law, are you a team dog or a team cat person? And has the cost of living played a role in your choice? And secondarily, what's the most unexpected or hidden cost you've ever run into as a pet owner? Are you a team dog or team cat? And has the cost of living played a role in your choice? And what's the most unexpected or hidden cost you've run into as a pet owner? Now, you know the social media. So the text line here, 304-TALK-304, 304-825-5304. I'm on Exit Weekly, W-E-E-K-L-E-Y, one word, three E's, W-E-E-K-L-E-Y. We'll get into some of your responses in a bit. Fred Persinger joins me now to talk about high school football in West Virginia. Fred, thanks for coming in.
2: My
1: I appreciate
2: pleasure.
1: It.
2: I love it.
1: You know what? We got some tremendous games this week. And we've got some really good teams that are getting a bye this week. So we'll talk a little bit about both of those situations. I heard you discussing this on Midday earlier today. What is the what's the situation on Westside and Independence? What's going on with that situation?
2: You know, I wish I knew. It's some kind of a health issue, and not being a doctor and not being down there.
1: Okay.
2: I don't like to really get into it too deep. I just know that Wyoming East game that was scheduled for tonight has been postponed until October 30th. And that brings us to Westside and Independence. That's an important game, very important game. And a lot of folks just postpone it. Well, if you can't match up the open dates, you just don't. You know, football's not like basketball. You don't play Wednesday night and Thursday night. You just don't do that. So I don't know if they're not able to find dates. I was told last night by the head coach at Independence High School that the game is on.
1: Okay.
2: Now, that was after being told early in the afternoon that the game was off. So I only go by what I've been told. I assume the game will be played unless I hear otherwise, either on our show tonight or sometime tomorrow. But it's an important game. There's no question.
1: So the game that you mentioned, the Wyoming East, that game is down.
2: Yes, it's going to be played October 30th.
1: October 30th. Yes. All right, let's talk a little bit about some of the headline games in Quad A, and we'll just start right here at the top. Martinsburg and Morgantown. I mean,
3: pretty good place to start.
1: Yeah, I mean, this is a juggernaut game, and I don't think it's too far off reality to say this could potentially be a state championship preview.
2: Well, it could be. It's definitely a playoff preview. It all depends on where you land.
1: Right.
2: Right now, if they finished at 1-4, they'd end up in the semifinals somewhere. But two good teams, two undefeated teams, two great coaches, Sean Beiser from Morgantown, Dave Walker from Martinsburg. Both have outstanding skill players. Should be a really, really good game. I've said many, many times, every now and then I come across a game on a Friday night, man, I'd really love to be in the stands just to watch the game. And of course, I'm in the studio, and I was saying earlier on middays, where I'll be Friday night, I can honestly throw a stone to the football field at Pony Lewis Field. It's just right over the ridge. That'll be a tough one not to be able to watch, but we'll follow it. That's
1: so how big of a home field advantage is that for the Mohegans?
2: Sixth game of the season. Martinsburg travels as well as any team. I'm not sure. I think home field advantage comes more in play in basketball than it does in football. I really do, because the fans are not on top of you in football like they are in basketball, or can be in basketball. I don't think that's an issue. Both teams, certainly there will be more Mohegan fans there than Bulldog fans. I think that goes without saying. I think it'll be a good, good crowd. Just be high school football fans that want to see a great game.
1: Right.
2: You don't care who wins. I just want to see a great game, right? So that's what I think you'll see a lot there. But, I just think it's whoever doesn't make the mistakes. Don't beat yourself. And let's see what happens in the end.
1: Yeah, and as far as Martinsburg goes, for the listeners in the Eastern Panhandle, they're probably saying, well, listen, let me run down the number of times Martinsburg has won big games on the road. But it's only a three-hour show, so I don't have time to do all that. A couple of other games in Quad A. Princeton's at GW. They're up on the hill to take on the Patriots. So the plan is, I guess, for Princeton, find a way to stop Jaden Black, but nobody else has really found the answer to that.
2: No, and Jaden has a little brother. Did you know that?
1: No, I didn't.
2: He does. Yeah, he got in the game the other night and scored a touchdown. So after Jaden scored six the other night, four in the first half, that's a tough, tough task. And Princeton coming off a loss. First time in Nathan Tanner's career at Princeton. It's only been 2 years, year and a half, that he's lost a game. 14-0 last year, won the AAA state championship undefeated, and they were 4-0 this year before getting beat. Went to Graham, Virginia. We all know about Graham, Virginia. Yeah. So that's who beat them last week. So, again, Princeton looking for a way to bounce back. It's just tough. You got to bounce back against what is a very solid team of the Patriots.
1: Yeah, Parkersburg's got a rough assignment there at home, but they have to host Huntington this weekend. Cabell Midland's at Beckley. You're close to the Beckley situation. Mm-hmm. I guess they got to get the defense. They got to get something settled on defense. They gave up 50 to Winfield last week.
2: Got to find a defense, really. And I've talked to my son who does the games. And offensively, I think Beckley's a very good team. We got a lot of good players. Defensively, for whatever reason, they can't tackle. I know. Maybe Zach Alley's the defensive coordinator. Oh, another story. But, it's tough. They've lost 3 in a row. They started the season 3-0. Now they're 3-3. This is an important game. I think if Beckley wants to host a playoff game, they have to win tomorrow night. They really do. They're going to make the playoffs. They're in the playoffs now. But they're going to be on the road maybe 10 or 11 if they don't beat a Cabell Midland coming up Friday night.
1: Spring Mills is off this weekend. Mm-hmm. Chas Milburn had a great game last week for them. They're on a bye. In AAA, I have to ask you this. We have four classifications in West Virginia now. Could you make a case that Hoover might be the best team in the state?
2: Sure. I think you can. I mean, the talent that Joey Fields has, Day-Day Robinson, he will say he is the best football player in the state. And I don't know how you argue with him. I mean, Day-Day is very, very, very good. Going to West Point at the end of the year. So, I mean, that's a pretty talented kid. So Joey says he's got the best team, but Joey also knows you got to go out and play. And he's got Huntington waiting at the end of the season, the regular season. So you take a game at a time. Point Pleasant has started to play better football, but still you got to go to Elkview, and that's a tough place to play. In fact, they've not lost since they opened up the new stadium there at that place. So Herbert Hoover is definitely on a roll. I think the one game, though, that I'm really looking forward to in AAA is North Marion and Elkins. We have Chad Ware tonight on our show, head coach at Elkins. They're 5-1. North Marion had the week off last week, and Darren Hayes has a great ball club. Once again, they're undefeated at 5-0. I think that's going to be a really good football game.
1: Well, the Huskies are going to have to find a way to slow down Jaden Hatfield, and he's been a great he's been a great player for the Tigers so far this season. I'm with you on that. That should be a good game. The other games in AAA to watch, Bridgeport's going to host Spring Valley. That's kind of an odd now, how many times have they played?
2: Twice.
1: Oh, they play. Okay,
2: so just twice.
1: Just twice.
2: So once was in the playoffs, and then they played last year at Spring Valley. Bridgeport won last year, and so now Spring Valley is going to Bridgeport. Brad Dingus is going to be on the show tonight. We'll ask him about that. You would think those two teams, of course, if you remember, Spring Valley's been a quad A team, a bigger school team for a long time, and now they're a triple A just like Bridgeport, so it's a good matchup.
1: Other teams that are in the power index this week, RCB and Clarksburg is going to host Lincoln. Kaiser's off this week. Double A, wow, does anybody have an answer for Frankfort? But John Marshall gets them at home.
2: They do. I think it'll be a decent game. Boy, you got to give credit, though, to what Kevin Whiteman has done. I mean, they've won 33 in a row, 14-0, 14-0, and now they're 5-0 this year. And just a great ball club he has. So we'll see how that goes tonight. Looking forward, it's Friday night, rather. We'll see how that one goes. I think Nicholas County, Bluefield. Bluefield has proven they're back. They're ready. So they lost their first two games of the year, and now they have won 4 in a row. I think they're on that roll that they got on last year. If you remember, they won 8 in a row and made it all the way to the state title game. So Freddie Simon's got a good ball club. Nicholas County, though, they've been playing better football. This is a big game for them, huge game for them.
1: So, and we're talking about Fred Persinger, about West Virginia high school football. Don't forget, high school sports line tonight at 7 o'clock on the network. After 2 hours of sports line, which now begins at 5 o'clock here on the Metro News Radio Network. So Williamstown hosts the Polka Dots. We're talking about the Independence game at Westside. On for now, you know, Independence. Their offense, once again, locked and loaded. Brock Green's had a great year quarterback for Independence. Sissonville, Roane County, Mingo Central, they're all off this week. Sissonville still undefeated.
2: Right.
1: Noah Evans had a great game last week for Sissonville at wide receiver. I mean, they've been a really good story this year.
2: They have. Mikey Hughes is on the game tonight, or on the show tonight. Head coach at Sissonville. We'll talk with him as they get ready to go into that bye week. After the bye week, they have Wyoming East, they have Polka, they have Lincoln County and Wayne. All very winnable games.
1: The other games in AA to keep your eyes on, Philip Barber, the Colts go on the road there. At Petersburg, Moorfield is at Pocahontas County. In Class A, you know, the numbers are just off the charts for what Wahama has been doing offensively.
2: They let me down last week. They did. They've been scoring 63, 62, 63, and they scored 67. What's wrong with that, huh?
1: Yeah.
2: Isn't that amazing?
1: They've scored 75 points in six games.
2: Yeah.
1: You know, that's just amazing. So we'll see what, but they're on the road.
2: They're on the road. So
1: we'll
2: Calhoun.
1: So we'll see what Calhoun has got for them. Now, East Hardy is at Tigard Valley on Friday night, I assume. Now, East Hardy played
2: Tuesday night.
1: Oh,
2: they played last night.
1: No, they played last night.
2: Yeah.
1: What is going on with that? Didn't they play Thursday last week?
2: They had to have a makeup game. Okay.
1: Oh, okay.
2: So they were scheduled to play Van. Van's no longer. So they needed a makeup game.
1: So they played last night?
2: Played last night and won 24-14.
1: Okay. Let me get that in my notes.
2: Ironically enough, now they played the Chargers of Bath County, Virginia. You know, Bath County's playing again this week, too, in West Virginia. So they said, well, whoa, they should have just stayed.
1: Well, they're playing Pendleton, right?
2: Right. Well, they played East Hardy last night and got beat.
1: My goodness.
2: Got to do what you got to do, man.
1: How about this? Wheeling Central hosts Nitro.
2: Yeah.
1: So it's been, you know, after a great season for the Wildcats last year, it's been kind of a tough slide.
2: Been tough.
1: And, you know, Wheeling Central is doing Wheeling Central things, right?
2: Well,
1: they played a difficult schedule trying to put something together. And they get the Wildcats at home.
2: Yeah, that's not a game you normally see on the schedule. Both teams needed a game, and Mike Young at Wheeling Central, he'll play anybody. He doesn't care. He's proven that. He's kind of nice to get a West Virginia team for a change.
1: Yep.
2: And it is a triple-A ball club coming to a single-A team. So he knows the points are there if they can win, and that's all Mike Young really wants. Give me the points. Get me in the playoffs. And let's see what happens.
1: Yeah, they're going to be a dangerous
2: team, dangerous,
1: obviously.
2: No doubt.
1: Cameron's at Frontier, Ohio. Tug Valley's at Wayne. Meadow Bridge is going to host Bland County, Virginia. Sherman Tide is off this week. And you mentioned the Greenbrier West game at James Monroe. That one is scrubbed. So who else you got on the show tonight? Let's go down the schedule of player of coaches you have.
2: We're going to start the show tonight with Chris Michael. Chris is the head volleyball coach at Ravenswood. They're 31-3. Here's a ball club that has gotten to 30 wins faster than any team in school history. They won the LKC title last night. First time they've done that. They are then going to be the number one seed in the regional tournament that comes up in a week at Work County. So Chris has got a really, really good volleyball team. We'll talk with him about that. And also, they will be the first team on this week to wear the camouflage jerseys. Normally, we see the jerseys in football from the West Virginia Army National Guard. The volleyball team at Ravenswood are going to wear camouflage jerseys for the first time ever. And get this, Ravenswood, the running Red Devils, they are going to introduce their game this week, the Devilette mascot.
1: Nice.
2: They've always had the devil, right? The Ravenswood Red Devils, that's been their mascot. Now they're going to have the Devilette, which is a young lady that's going to be a mascot.
1: Well, that's cool. So they're going to have two mascots.
2: And it's going to be introduced this week.
1: That's great.
2: So we want to talk to them. I think that's a great thing. We'll have Brad Dingus, as I mentioned, Mike Hughes from Sissonville, Rob Hawkins from Lincoln. I insist that Rob Hawkins is the one team that nobody wants to play right now. Rob Hawkins is a veteran coach. He's been doing this for 19 years. He's got his team playing good football. You don't want to play him right now because you could get upset. Also, we'll have Chad Ware from Elkins and Frank Sassini from Brook. Frank's been there 2 years now. It's his second year. Beat Ripley last week. First loss for Ripley in the year. So it'll be interesting to see if they can keep it going.
1: All right, Fred, thanks for coming by. And best of luck to your Braves tonight against the Dodgers.
2: You know, Dave, I don't know. My Braves, a lot of folks don't realize this. Maybe they do. But I'm a huge, my favorite NFL team?
1: Got to be the Commanders, right?
2: Yeah, well, the Redskins. What do you mean the Commanders? What are you talking about? Yeah, Washington has been my favorite forever, and the Atlanta Braves since they were in Milwaukee. I was telling you earlier, I'd love to see Milwaukee win it if the Braves can't. Keep it in the family at least or something, you know. But, man, the Dodgers are just so good.
1: They are so good. Tyler Mahle's been a great pickup for the Braves.
2: Best pitcher they've had. He's been the best pitcher since the break of anyone that was signed.
1: Yeah, you're right.
2: But again, you still got to go against the Dodgers. The Mets are tough.
1: Yeah, well.
2: Show me the weak spot in the Dodgers lineup.
1: Well, maybe it's Glasnow tonight. He hasn't pitched in 2 weeks, so we'll see what happens tonight.
2: You got to get by that hitter, so they're tough.
1: Thank you, Fred.
2: Okay, buddy.
1: Let's take a break, and we'll get into the entertainment report in just a moment.
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1: Jessica Biel is headed to the Playboy Mansion. Biel will be playing Hugh Hefner's wife in the new Searchlight film, Playmates. She joins previously announced cast members, including Bill Pullman, who will portray Hefner, and Lily Rose Depp, who will play a Playboy playmate named Anna. Disney is the parent company of Searchlight Pictures and ABC News.
2: Why are you here?
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1: We have a new trailer for The Good Daughter. The limited series stars Rose Byrne and Megan Fahey as estranged sisters who must work together to solve a murder in their hometown. The Good Daughter comes to Peacock on November 12th.
4: Now,
1: Baby is dancing out of the corner and onto a Broadway stage. The national tour of Dirty Dancing will make a stop on Broadway next year. The limited engagement begins on February 12th, 2027. And happy birthday to co-host of The View, Joy Behar, who is 84 today. Chuck Sievertson, ABC News.
5: Chuck, thanks. We'll talk tech next. This is Metro News, the voice of West Virginia.

0: Jenkins. Governor Patrick Morrissey announcing this afternoon the state is making application to be the home of the U.S. Space Academy. Morrissey says West Virginia has the history with Katherine Johnson and Homer Hickam to make a good case for the new academy to locate here. He says it may be a long shot, but it's a shot worth taking.
1: We look up to the stars, we dream a little bit, and we rely on the incredible people that came before us.
0: Several other states have made application, including Ohio and Texas. A groundbreaking ceremony on Charleston's East End.
2: A new rehabilitation hospital is coming to the capital city. Vandalia Health is teaming up with Michigan-based Mary Freebed Rehabilitation to build a new facility at the corner of Washington Street and Morris Street in Charleston. The $50 million state-of-the-art building will treat people recovering from spinal cord injuries, traumatic brain injuries, and more, with 50 beds in the facility overall. It's one of many capital investments by Vandalia in the region. They're spending $300 million to grow health care. Local and health officials gathered Wednesday to break ground on the project. The facility is expected to be complete in a couple of years. I'm Jack Carlson, WVMetroNews.com.
0: The Clay County Commission says it wants to make its position absolutely clear, strongly supporting and urging the State Public Service Commission to move forward with the process necessary to require the sale of Black Diamond Power to Appalachian Power. 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
3: Come on, Liam, let's go. Get open. Come on, go for it. 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Oh, come on, use your head. 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
4: There he goes again. 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
5: That's what Liam wants.
4: That's what we all want.
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0: U.S. Attorney for Southern West Virginia Mark Capito, marking his first year on the job, he says it's truly been a team effort.
7: I think what surprised me more than anything was how determined our law enforcement components are throughout the state of West Virginia and how committed they are to making our community safer. There's probably a zillion anecdotes that I could tell you that I've gotten along the way.
0: Capito, a guest earlier today on Metro News Talkline. From the Metro News Anchor Desk, I'm Jeff Jenkins.
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0: welcome back to the show. 26 minutes till the hour. Abrar Al-Hidi is going to join me from CNET.com in just a moment. We'll do a tech news segment. And, of course, we're about a half an hour away from doing the financial report for today. We'll take a look at all of the latest news from the financial markets. Coop, I saw the most interesting story today about MetaMuse and how it may be impacting financial services. I mean, for example, if you get the app and you give it all your personal information, including your bank accounts, and you can manipulate the thing to possibly not do trades for you, but move the cash that you have on hand into short-term instruments. A lot of people in the financial sector are really kind of concerned about this in terms of services some financial services, you know, make their living making these kind of moves. If you've got the MetaMuse, they may be taking part of that business.
1: Yeah,
0: it's kind of curious.
1: The caution there would also be that I know that when people were using the Claude agent to clean up their email inbox and things like that, stuff was happening like, Claude accidentally deleted forever 50,000 emails and just sent me a message that said, whoops, my bad. Whoopsie whoops.
0: Yeah, that's right.
1: So, I mean, maybe connecting the... And how weird is... I mean, look, I don't know. I'm of a certain age, but how close is MetaMuse to MetaMusel? I mean, did nobody think of that, or am I just weird? I don't know.
0: That's pretty crazy.
1: I think it's a little strange for it to be so close to like a fiber supplement.
0: But say, for example, the Muse app would say, hey, Dave, you've got $5,500 in your checking account in cash. Why don't you move $2,000 of that into treasury bills or whatever? We can do that right now. Just accept that with a click. I mean, that's kind of a curious move. I didn't really see that. Personal.
1: So the thought would be that there would be brokerages that would offer that, or that you could do it a la carte, that you could just do it like a day trader and do it yourself.
0: Yeah, you could do it. The financial services, there are companies that are built on that kind of advice.
1: Well, yeah, I know. And most, I keep on thinking if somebody is, I guess you don't have to necessarily go through a financial advisor for this kind of move anyway. I'm just thinking if somebody is directly getting their great financial advice shot into their head from TikTok or their Facebook reels where they're getting all of their financial advice these days, and then they immediately say, let me fire up my old AI agent here and just have them make all these trades based off of what Zonk's money said on TikTok or whatever, there's going to be a lot of people that lose a lot of money.
0: That's true too. Abrar Al-Hidi joins me now from CNET. Abrar, how you doing today? Good to hear from you.
2: Good to hear from you too. Actually, to Dale's point, I did ask Gemini the other day about MetaMuse, and it told me about MetaMusel. So I think you're on to something.
0: See, there you go. Nice.
1: Yeah. I think about it every time.
0: Hey,
2: exactly.
0: You got so many interesting stories, but we've got to start here. You were in a autonomous semi, right? You were in a driverless big rig, and I'm looking at this story, and I'm seeing a picture of you with your laptop right up there in the passenger side. My first question, I want to know the details on this, but my first question is, how long were you in the truck? How long was your ride?
2: I was in there for probably around somewhere between 20 to 30 minutes, and it was very uneventful, which I think is exactly what you want to hear from a driverless semi-truck experience. So there was still a safety driver behind the wheel, meaning he wasn't driving. His hands just kind of hovered over the wheel just to take over if needed. But we went onto the highway. We drove on the highway for the majority of that time, probably about 20 minutes. And it was, I mean, I keep saying this, but given my interests, I should probably have a wheel ready because my curiosity with these things is just like, let me hop in a driverless semi truck. Sure, why not?
0: So this was a Kodiak semi, right?
2: Mm-hmm. Yeah.
0: So how many cars did you pass in the truck?
2: Several, you know, and that's what I kept thinking of is the people that were driving past or that are driving past us probably have no idea that they are driving past a giant semi truck that is operating completely autonomously, which is really wild. And that's something that we're going to have to get used to because Kodiak is planning to hit the highways in Texas later this year without a safety driver behind the wheel. So these things will be operating. If you're in somewhere on the road between Dallas and Houston, you might look over and see a semi truck and not see somebody in the driver's seat and see it operating itself, which is really wild.
0: Wow. So this is obviously a huge market in trucking, right? I mean, this is a billion, this is a market that's worth billions and billions of dollars. And Kodiak is not the only player in this game as well. Tesla wants in, and there's other names too.
2: Mm-hmm. There are Aurora, Gattaca, or two of the big names, but Tesla is a really big deal because obviously that's going to catch a lot of attention with that kind of name. But Tesla isn't starting with being fully driverless. They're going to kind of eventually build up to that point. But I'm sure once they do, then it'll be a really, really big deal for them.
0: Well, the other thing too is, I mean, when you're talking about autonomous semis on the road, you've only got a limited amount of mileage, right? Because the truck can't fill itself up with fuel.
2: Exactly. And what's really interesting about Kodiak is these trucks are still running on diesel. I thought they might be electric, but these ones are going to be on diesel, which means that they can go a little bit further than if they were there. If they were electric, but they are still going to need people at those depots fueling those trucks. So there, the thing that the company says, because I asked them about lost jobs, and they said the jobs will still be there, but in a different capacity. So that's one example.
0: All right. So how many segments have you and I done in the past about Amazon days? Okay. We're in one right now.
2: Oh, my gosh. We sure are.
0: Yeah, we're in one right now. So you had yesterday and you had today. The thing is, I think for a lot of people, Amazon is online shopping, but there are other players that have been trying to get into this space. You know, Walmart's come a long way, but we used to be just blown away by the numbers of deals that Amazon does on these particular days. You know,
2: right?
0: Those numbers are they're bigger than they used to be. They're massive.
2: They're massive, and there's so many Prime days that every time, you know, we're at CNET, we're chatting about another Prime day, I'm like, okay, I guess it's been 2 months, right?
0: It just
2: seems like it's every other month. We're hearing about another set of Prime deal days. You know what? I won't complain about the fact that there are ways to save money, but a lot of it is, you know, when you're shopping, make sure you're checking the price history, because sometimes they'll, you know, hike a price and then lower it for Prime day. So things to just kind of keep an eye out for. But yes, we have a lot of deals on our site that we've actually been tracking, so you don't have to see what the good deals are yourself.
0: Yeah. It's funny, you know, you think about the amount of time that has passed since we started doing tech segments with you. You know, drone delivery seemed like something out of the Jetsons just a few years ago, and now it's absolutely happening. This is a really interesting story that CNET had about Amazon delivery drivers are going to be wearing smart glasses, and there are some privacy concerns here.
2: There are, as with pretty much any other smart glasses that contain a camera. So Amazon says that these glasses for drivers are meant to make deliveries more streamlined, kind of help drivers be more efficient, give them things like directions, you know, basically make those deliveries more efficient. But the other side of this is people who receive those deliveries, right? Like, we might be captured by those glasses, our images, our license plates, our homes, all of those things. Those are all concerns that people have. Amazon saying that, you know, they'll blur any identifying information like faces or license plates and so on. But some people aren't quite assured by that, right? I don't know. It might be a little unsettling if someone's delivering your package and they're wearing smart glasses. It's, you know, it adds kind of a layer of friction there.
0: Yeah, but it's definitely happening. I mean, reading this story, Amazon is claiming that their drivers, their delivery drivers, there's going to be 5,000 of them wearing glasses by the end of the year and 20,000 by the end of next year. So this is coming.
2: This is coming. It's ramping up. It's already kind of, you know, rolling out slowly but surely. So this is just going to be another piece of that delivery process. And the other piece of it is, how will drivers feel about that, right? If they're, you know, placing a delivery and everything's being tracked, they feel like they're being monitored the whole time. There's a lot of elements to consider with the rollout of this technology.
0: So what do you know about the smarter home hub that Apple is trying to cook up? I mean, They were in this space. This is another very lucrative space. They were in there early, but their products were a little bit more expensive. That's kind of the way Apple works. What do we know about their rollout that's coming?
2: Well, we know that they'll be debuting this October 13th. We're anticipating to see this home hub. We don't know for sure any details, but that's what we're all speculating. We'll see at their event next week. The curious thing about this is it looks kind of like what we expect it to look like, is the iMac G4. So kind of like a retro vibe with that, you know, the round base and the arm to move the display. And so this would be something to control your smart home devices, you know, ask Siri to play something, so on and so forth. Potentially will be pricey. Like you mentioned, Apple does that. Some estimates place it at around $350. So we'll have to see if that's what we end up getting next week.
0: So, you know, we were just talking about Amazon drivers wearing smart glasses and the privacy issues here. Just starting, staying with Apple. So you've got a story that you sent me about Apple home security cameras won't record video. If there's an intruder, there could be another way that you're going to be notified by a text or some other way.
2: Yeah, exactly. So the rumor is that this would work with that smart home hub, and it would use AI facial recognition to tell, you know, who somebody is. If they're a stranger, then you'd get a text message. So essentially, this is kind of counter to what a lot of people are hesitant about with, you know, security cameras capturing people outside of somebody's home. This is kind of a more privacy-minded approach where it can still detect that someone might be an intruder, but it's not going to capture video footage of that person. It'll be interesting to see how much security that provides. What if someone wants a clip to send to the police or something? But that's what Apple's going to do to try to distinguish itself, likely, is say, you know, we're not capturing all this footage of people without their permission.
0: Finally, I wanted to ask you, explain a little bit about this story also, that McDonald's and Walmart and surveillance pricing and what that means for their businesses.
2: Yeah, there have been a lot of reports about how places like Walmart and McDonald's will hike prices based on, we've kind of witnessed this things with things like Uber, right? Sometimes the prices will go up when there's a lot of traffic, so on and so forth. It's possible that McDonald's and Walmart will have kind of that similar dynamic pricing strategy. What people are concerned about is what will determine a higher price. If they know that I make a certain salary, will they charge me more? If they know I'm less likely to shop among competitors, are they likely to charge me more because I'm going to buy it either way? So that's something that a lot of privacy advocacy groups are trying to push against, that hopefully those companies won't use kind of personally targeted information to hike prices as we're shopping.
0: Yeah, well, I mean, there's a lot of ways to find out what the prices are at Walmart, and a customer who has choices may only be going to Walmart because this particular item is on sale.
2: Exactly. So hopefully, you know, what we would love is for us all to have the same prices and consistently, and for those to not fluctuate based on supply or demand or, you know, what they've learned from us from loyalty programs.

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1: Financial markets showing some weakness into the close. We'll give you all the final numbers coming up in about 15 minutes. Tony Caridi will also be by in about 45 minutes to talk about the Mountaineers. Now, though, it is time to crack open the On This Date file. We'll start with the birthdays. Start with the sports birthdays. Mookie Betts of the Dodgers playing a playoff game tonight against the Braves. He's 34 years old. Brian Sutter, longtime left winger for the Blues, coach of the Blues too, 70 years old. Charles Woodson is 50 years old today. Now, he had a great record in the pros, obviously, but he won the Heisman Trophy, and this is probably one of his signature moments, his 78-yard punt return touchdown against Ohio State, November 22nd, 1997, to help Michigan beat the Buckeyes 20-14.
2: But he gets it out all right. Oh, my goodness, look at this. He runs Woodson all the way back to the 22-yard line. Woodson's got one block.
1: Flag. Charles Woodson turning 50 today.

0: Heisman Trophy winner. From entertainment, Simon Cowell, 67 today. John Mellencamp, the singer, 75. Tico Torres, the drummer from all the way back at the beginning with Bon Jovi, is 73 years old today. Yo-Yo Ma, the famous cellist, is 71. On this date, baseball, 1952, the Yankees win Game 7 over the Dodgers and win the 49th World Series, and they win their fourth consecutive pennant.
1: As a fly ball hit out to left field, Whitling getting under it. And the Yankees are champions. And look at Barrow, piggyback riding Bob Cazala. The Yankees for the fourth consecutive time. And boy, they're pounding that Cazala for a tremendous relief job. Look at him go. Boy, the Yanks are happy. They had to do it the hard way again. They've always won the big one, and again they did it. And the final score, the New York Yankees, 4 runs, 10 hits, 4 errors. The Brooklyn Dodgers, 2 runs, 8 hits, 1 error.
0: So the Yankees beat the Dodgers in 7 games in 1952, winning that 7th game in Flatbush at Ebbets Field. 1975, National League Championship Series. The Reds complete a sweep of the Pirates at Three River Stadium, winning that best of 5, 3 games to none.
2: They just do everything right. Pitch, hit, run, especially run. Great base running team. They're going to go up against a great young catcher. Here it is, Joe Morgan. The Reds win the National League Championship. It's going to be Boston and Cincinnati for the World Championship starting Saturday in Boston. Little Fenway Park. Will Johnny Bench, Tony Perez, and George Foster be able to hit that fence? How about, as Tony said, left-hander Gullis, Sparky Anderson against Darryl Johnson? And Louis Tion, 35, going on 45 with all his wiggles and jiggles.
0: Wiggles and jiggles. How about that? So in 75, the Reds beat the Pirates in the NL Championship Series and went on to play the Boston Red Sox. From the movies on this date, 1971, The French Connection, directed by William Friedkin and starring the late Gene Hackman, rolls into theaters and won the Academy Award for Best Picture in 1972.
3: All right, Popeye's here. 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
5: 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If he doesn't like you, he'll take you apart. And it's all perfectly legal because Doyle fights dirty.
3: You want to take a ride there, fat man?
5: And plays rough.
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3: We're going now. Bye.
0: Go.
6: How many times have I been down hard and looked up?
0: The French Connection in theaters on this date in 1971. And our musical birthday to the break today, Tom York from Radiohead is 58. The 5 things to know at 5 o'clock in sports are coming up next.

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8: 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Those two have to find a way to figure this out. With all the injuries the Eagles have right now, the bad vibes around the team, big dogs in London this Sunday against the Jaguars, the Eagles at the very least must be competitive against Jacksonville in London. I'm Nick Costos.
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16: Sports headlines at 4 o'clock. There are four Major League Baseball Division Series games today. The first one, Guardians trying to stay alive against the White Sox in Chicago, begins in an hour. The Penguins are on the road tonight, taking on Alex Ovechkin and the Capitals in D.C. And Dana Altman has stepped down as the head basketball coach at Oregon. This is Metro News, the voice of West Virginia.
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17: The president heads back to Texas. I'm Lisa Brady, Fox News. His second trip in a week to a state with a tight Senate race between State Attorney General Ken Paxton and Democrat James Tallarico.
18: And for the third time in a couple days, more Paxton leaked audio via Axios. Quote, asked by one attendee what issues are dragging on his campaign, Paxton responded, it's not tariffs, it's the war, It's gas prices. It's diesel.
17: Fox's Peter Ducey at the White House. President Trump telling reporters,
12: "I think he'll be a great senator. Ken Paxton was a great. He was considered the best, or certainly one of the few best, but the best attorney general of the whole country."
17: Also saying that Iran is wiped out, and when the conflict ends, oil prices will come tumbling down. President Trump says he spoke with Israel's prime minister, marking 3 years since the October 7th attacks.
14: "That was a horrible day, a horrible tragedy, a horrible, and the other side is paying a very big price for what they did on October 7th, believe me."
17: The New York City mayor calls the attacks horrific war crimes, while also again accusing Israel of genocide against Palestinians in a posted statement. A suspected terror plot hits a wall in Minnesota.
19: The FBI and U.S. Attorney's Office announcing an arrest and charges of an accused terror suspect, a Somali-American, who they say planned to kill dozens of innocent people at the Mall of America in the Twin Cities later this month.
20: The complaint charges Sheikh Dun Abdullahi Mohammed with acquiring an AK-47 assault rifle and 200 rounds of ammunition in order to commit a federal crime of terrorism.
19: Mohammed also accused of attempting to provide material support to the terror group ISIS.
17: Fox's Jeff Manasso. The criminal complaint says Mohammed wanted to target non-Muslims, telling a confidential informant he wanted to fight for ISIS in Somalia, but couldn't afford to travel.

0: overseas. A retreat on Wall Street, the Dow down 341. 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
4: When I say I'm a Christian, I'm not shouting that I'm clean living. I'm whispering I was lost, but now I'm found and forgiven. When I say I'm a Christian, I don't speak of this with pride. I'm confessing that I stumble and need Christ to be my guide. When I say I'm a Christian, I'm not trying to be strong. I'm professing that I'm weak and need His strength to carry on. When I say I'm a Christian, I'm not bragging of success. I'm admitting that I have failed and need God to clean my mess. When I say I'm a Christian, I'm not claiming to be perfect. My flaws are far too visible, but God believes I am worth it. When I say I'm a Christian, I still feel the sting of pain. I have my share of heartaches, so I call upon His name. When I say I'm a Christian, I'm not a holier-than-thou. It's just I'm a simple sinner who received God's good grace somehow. He took our punishment for sin. He can forgive our sins. Have a good day. From Success Floor Covering, Oakland.
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6: WAJR News Time is 4:03. It is clear and 70 degrees in Morgantown. Good afternoon. I'm Joe Nelson at the WAJR News Desk. Metro News Acura, the forecast says, to expect it to be clear but cooler tonight with a low of 58. A complete Metro News Acura weather forecast is coming up. News This Hour is brought to you by Fred L. Jenkins Funeral and Cremation, helping you build the tribute of a lifetime. Governor Patrick Morrisey speaking at the Robert Mulligan Research Center in Fairmont this afternoon, announcing the state's intention to host the United States Space Academy. Morrisey stating that he expects a lot of competition from across the country.
7: We know that our neighbors, there are a lot of states that have been very deeply involved in the space industry, but we have a lot going for us. And I think that we can enter this competition with a lot of momentum.
6: Florida, Texas, and Alabama have expressed interest in hosting the academy. And a Clarksburg man will be serving close to 3 years in prison for pleading guilty to selling fentanyl out of his home. 52-year-old William Russell was sentenced to 33 months in prison after pleading guilty to charges that stem from a March 2025 bust. Six other people were charged as part of the operation. It's 70 degrees in Morgantown. The Metro News Acura weather forecast is coming up next, right here on the Voice of Morgantown. 104.5 FM and AM 1440. 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
8: Here's the Metro News AccuWeather forecast. This afternoon will be mostly sunny with a high of 73. Tonight will be clear to partly cloudy with a low of 55. Tomorrow expect mostly sunny skies and pleasant conditions with a high of 74. On Friday, it will be mostly sunny and comfortable with a high of 70. Saturday will feature sun through high clouds and a high of 75. Sunday brings rain from tropical rainstorm Isaias with slightly cooler temperatures reaching a high of 69. With the Metro News AccuWeather forecast, I'm meteorologist Joe Lundberg.
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11: All right, welcome back. It is 4:06 in West Virginia. Time to start the third and final hour of our program today, Metro News Hotline. Thanks so much for tuning in today, folks. I really do appreciate it. We got a lot of stuff to get into in this particular hour. Coop, I know I'm not supposed to correct mistakes, but, you know, this show has never really followed the rules all that well.
12: Well, yeah.
11: So, you know, we were on for, what, 13 years in the 3-6 hole, and now we're on a 2-5. So I got my starting times mixed up on the first of four Major League Baseball divisional series games.
12: It's just easy to do because we time is relative to us sometimes. And right. So when we think, even if you see that the game starts at 4 o'clock, back in old times you would think, okay, and this time during the show, if something started at 4 o'clock, I would say this.
11: Right.
12: You know, so you just get used to saying the things in a certain way.
11: So the Guardians-White Sox game is starting now.
12: Yeah, it's right now.
11: It's right now. Right it's now. Right now. So this is the first of four divisional games, divisional series games of Major League Baseball. And I made the point at the beginning of the program today, in terms of the sheer volume of games and their importance to the season, this may be the best day of postseason baseball.
12: Yeah.
11: Right?
12: Yeah. Every game is a potential elimination game.
11: Yeah. Right. So the Guardians, you know, they're up against it, to say the least. They're up against it. They lost the first two games of this best of five at home, and I think I have the numbers here.
12: By the way, the White Sox lost 100 games 2 years ago.
11: Yeah, yeah, unbelievable, right?
12: Yep.
11: Yeah, unbelievable. So, and they're trying to clinch a postseason series at home for the first time since 1906 today.
12: Wow.
11: So it's a pretty significant day.
12: Somewhere Ty Cobb is like, I remember the days.
11: I remember back, you know, way back, you know, way, way back. So the one of the things about the series today, here's what Cleveland is up against, okay? For Cleveland to come back and win this series, teams that have won the first two games on the road in a best of five in the baseball postseason are 32-3.
12: Wow.
11: 32-3.
12: For the series?
11: Yes.
12: For the series? Okay.
11: Yeah, so for Cleveland to come all the way back, they'd be bucking a trend that's 32-3 to this point. The only teams to ever come back and win a series in which you lost the first two of a best of five at home are the 2001 Yankees against the A's, the 2012 Giants against the Reds. Remember when that happened? And then the 2015 Blue Jays against the Texas Rangers. The Chi Sox at home are 48-33 to this point. The only team in baseball that's got a better record at home is the Rays. So
12: it's crazy.
11: So the Guardians got that going for them. So we'll see what happens, and that game's underway. So you've got a whole series of other games that are coming. The Dodgers and the Braves play at 6 o'clock today. We had Fred Persinger on in the previous hour, just talking about this game briefly. So I'm not even sure what they can expect from Otani. Otani hasn't scored a run. He hasn't driven in a run in this series.
12: He's been on base a few times, yeah. But yeah, I don't know what's going on there.
11: Glasnow's pitching for the Dodgers today, and he hasn't pitched in 13 days, and Tyler Mahle's going to start for Atlanta. Then you've got the Yankees trying to stay alive against the Rays. Game three tonight, so they're giving the ball to Max Fried against Nick Martinez. Martinez won 15 games in the regular season. And then the Brewers and the Padres. Coop, you realize that the Brewers have lost 12 postseason games in a row?
12: Man.
11: You know, so we're going back, like, they haven't won a postseason game on the road in, like, 8 years.
12: The Brewers, every year it seems like they get to this point and then something happens. You know, they've had the best record in baseball. They have the best bullpen. I mean, every year it's something where the Brewers get there and they fade in the first or second round. So, man, look, they're in our division, right? I have a hard time having a lot of hate for the Brewers. Part of it's because they're still in the American League to me. I mean, I'm old, so I'm like, they're still an American League team, right, as far as I'm concerned. And also, it's hard to really hate a team that kind of does things the right way. They're a small market team. Man, their fan base loves them. People love them. Players that play there love to play for them. I mean,
11: Billy the Brewer.
12: Yeah, apparently the franchise does things the right way. I have a hard time disliking a franchise like that, to be honest with you.
11: But the thing is, though, San Diego is so good at home.
12: And frankly, I like San Diego, too. They're not... I was watching them a lot a few years ago when they had Tatis and Soto for a while, and they really had some interesting games. I was watching all their games on MLB TV. They were very entertaining.
11: It was funny last night. Machado was being interviewed by Verlander, and suddenly Manny goes like, "Dude, I didn't even know you retired." So, I mean, he literally retired like
12: a week ago,
11: hours ago.
12: Yeah,
11: hours ago.
13: So that's what that's the baseball story. Let's go ahead and get into what happened today in the financial markets. I mentioned right before the top of the hour that the markets didn't look that great. They have come off their lows. The Dow was down 0.2% today, losing 341 points, closing at 51,179. S&P 500 was down 0.25%, losing a little more than 17 points today, 7801 at the close. NASDAQ down 0.25%, losing 61 points today, 27,538 at 4 o'clock Eastern. Among stocks of local interest to West Virginia that were big percentage gainers or losers today, Caterpillar was down 5.6% today, lost a little more than $48 a share, closing the session at $815.13. There's a little red on the board, though. FMC was up 1.7%, tacked on 15 cents, $9.18 a share at the close of business today. Halliburton down 2.6%, lost 86 cents, $31.86. At the close in the energy space today, oil down, but just a little less than 0.5%, losing 40 cents. WTI and the NYMEX closed at $89.04. Natural gas continues to trade. At the moment, it's up 3% on the day, 9 cents per unit, $3.21. What about crypto today? Crypto took a little bit of a hit, but crypto's been a good space lately. Down 2.5% today, losing almost $2,100. A coin going for $83,506 at the moment. And crypto, of course, trades 24 hours a day. And then the commodity space, gold today, down 1.5%, losing $61. Gold closing at $41.23 per ounce. Silver was down 2.7% today, lost $1.70. An ounce of silver going for $60.42. At the end of today's session. All right, let's go ahead and take a quick peek at our question of the day. Question of the day today has to do with your pets. Talking about your pets, and we saw some numbers today that were really, really kind of surprising. Right now, more people own kittens than puppies. More people own kittens than puppies for the first time in a long, long time. And the way we're defining it, we're talking about cats and dogs that are less than 1 year old. Dog ownership overall is down 5% since 2019. So here's the question of the day, and it is sponsored by Solango Law. Are you team dog or team cat? And has the cost of living played a role in your choice? And what's the most unexpected or hidden cost you've ever run into as a pet owner? Are you team dog or team cat? And has the cost of living played a role in your choice? And what's the most unexpected or hidden cost you've run into as a pet owner? To respond, text those in. 304-TALK-304. 304-825-5304. I'm on Exit Weekly, W-E-E-K-L-E-Y. One word, three E's, W-E-E-K-L-E-Y. Coop, did you see the number of responses we got to this question of the day?
12: Man, we got people and their pets. Got them and their pets.
13: We are talking about pets. Let's see. Let's get into this. 304-871. Dave, I'm in Harrison County. I like dogs but have cats. I'm older, and I don't want to go outside or walk the dog, especially in cold, nasty weather. I have two inside cats and one outside cat. All volunteers to live here. Nice. 304-541. Dave, my poodle went blind, and I subsequently paid $10,000 for surgery to have the sight restored. Yeah, we were talking about the cost involved here, and that is a factor for a lot of people, the cost involved. And as you might expect, cats are cheaper. Cats are definitely cheaper than dogs. Economic pressures largely to blame. Dogs cost owner an average of $1,300 annually compared to $750 annually for cats. A couple more responses. Then I got some other stuff I want to get into here. Man, we have a lot of response to this question of the day. 304-421. Hey, Dave and gang. That would include you, Coop, and Ryan probably as well. It's a gang. This is Jennifer from Tornado. My husband and I are both animal lovers and have always had multiples of dogs and cats. We take excellent care of them
14: which does cost a lot of money for vaccinations and routine care, not to mention the occasional special thing that does pop up. We took two of our dogs to the vet yesterday for vaccine updates and allergy shots, and the bill was almost $700. I've worked with dog rescues and cat rescues, and the expense of getting them to a good state of health, which includes good pet food, is expensive. Anyone who's looking for a dog or cat should look for a rescue. The adoption fee is much less than what you would spend to bring in a cat or dog off the streets and vet it yourself. Quality food continues to go up in price as a specialty vetting care, as all of you have already mentioned. Regardless of that, we still take in cats and dogs and love them until their time has come. There you go. P.S. We don't have grandchildren, so they take the place of what we don't have. What a nice note. What a nice note. Thank you, Jennifer. Appreciate that. Yeah, we have a lot of messages about this. Coop, I wanted to mention this also. Did you see the note about Dana Altman has retired as the coach at Oregon?
12: Oh, really?
14: So last year at Oregon wasn't really that great of a season for the Ducks. They lost 20 games, and apparently he was talking with his wife about the upcoming season and just decided, you know, he's had enough. So here's a situation where literally we are, the ACC is having their basketball media days. I think the Big Ten, of which Oregon is a member, is having their women's basketball media day right now. So Dana Altman has, literally within days of the season beginning, has decided he's going to step down. 46-year career, the last 16 of which at Oregon. To localize this story, you may not be aware, but Dana Altman formerly coached at Marshall. He was at Marshall for one season in the 1989-90 season. He was there very briefly. He came to Marshall from Kansas State, where he was an assistant, got the Marshall job, did a really good job, was the Southern Conference Coach of the Year, and then went back to Kansas State when that situation opened up. Dana Altman, 792 wins, 125 losses, 382 and 182 at Oregon, Final Four appearance in 2017, seven-time Coach of the Year, 10 conference tournament titles, 7 conference regular season titles, and a really unique achievement. Dana Altman is one of a very select group who was Coach of the Year in 4 different conferences.
12: Oh, wow.
14: Okay. He was a Coach of the Year in the Southern Conference at Marshall, Coach of the Year at Kansas, Coach of the Year at Creighton, and there was a point where people never thought he would leave Creighton, but he did, and Coach of the Year at Oregon. The only other coaches to ever do that, to be Coach of the Year in conferences in 4 different leagues, are Rick Pitino and Herb Sendek. So, wow. Dana Altman, here's the other thing, too. This is kind of something you're seeing more and more, where this would never happen in the past. But when a coach essentially steps down right before the season begins, he kind of controls the narrative.
12: Oh, okay? Yeah, right.
14: He controls the narrative of who's going to follow him, because Oregon can't do like a nationwide search right now. I mean, literally, the season is beginning in a few hours. But for whatever reason, I guess Dana Altman has just decided, told his wife, I've had enough, and he's decided to hang it up after winning. Man, he's only 8 wins short of 800.
12: Man, wow.
14: It's 792.
12: Incredible.
14: You would have thought he would have hung in there to get to 800, but he's decided to. And this kind of sent some shockwaves across college basketball today. Dana Altman has decided to retire after 46 years coaching college basketball.
12: Hey man, when you got to go, you got to go.
14: Got to go.
12: Yep.
14: All right, we'll take a break, and when we come back, it'll be time to play In or Out.
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0: massive corporate data centers in your backyard, and you get no say. That's what Mike Oliverio voted for when he stripped local communities of their power to push back against data centers. 30 years in Charleston, and he's forgotten who he works for.
1: I'm John Williams. 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
0: This November, take back your voice. 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
8: 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In or out?
9: Unfortunately, I go immediately to what this is going to be like after it cools down on the stove, and it's going to be like a solid brick of cheese.
10: Yeah.
9: You know, I mean, it's not going to be very appetizing then. But when it's fresh and hot and you just make it, I mean, sometimes I have to admit, like with macaroni and cheese, it's a little much. Like, I don't necessarily, like, I can see a thinner noodle thing maybe working out. I'm going to be in a little bit. We'll see. I like mac and cheese, so we'll see.
8: Ryan has rejoined us. How you doing, man?
11: I'm doing good.
8: Okay, so what are your thoughts here? Kraft mac and cheese, cheesy ramen, in or out?
11: On the conceptual level, I don't have many problems with it. It's the same fundamental principle of cheese with a starch product, you know, whether it be macaroni or noodles in this case, it shouldn't terribly affect the outcome. But I still don't like it, so I'll be out. Also, the TV's broken.
8: Yeah, I know. I'm working on it. Yeah. I'm working on it. Cheesy ramen. I don't know, man. The pork variety sounds pretty good. I think I would probably try this. It's going to be slightly in.
11: Is it going to have like a soup like ramen does?
8: I hope so. I guess.
11: I don't know. Cheese and soup? Does that melted cheese and soup? That doesn't sound like a good combo.
8: We're going to have to double back on this. Gut reaction is next. Engineers from Scotland and Japan are preparing to launch whiskey samples into orbit to see how the spirit matures beyond the atmosphere. Scheduled for 2028, the experiment will ride aboard a miniature satellite circling the planet for 5 years. Scientists will track the whiskey's color and chemical changes throughout the mission. Researchers believe extreme temperatures and the fluctuations in space could accelerate aging and produce more complex flavor. Whiskey in space, Coop.
9: This reminds me of one of those things that would get like an Ig Nobel, that it sounds really dumb in the concept of it. It's like, oh, why are you doing this? This is a waste of money. But something really interesting will be discovered from it that in the description you would never guess. And then, I don't know, they'll make some kind of space age material or ability to ferment or something. Who knows what's going to happen from it? But I'll be in on this. Who knows? Things are made when people go to space. I mean, we did that for decades back in the 60s, 70s, and 80s. So let's see what happens.
8: Ryan, whiskey in space! In or out?
11: There are five major food groups, Dave. Cornbread, beans, bacon, whiskey, and lard. All of those perfect for space exploration. So this is not just product testing. This is valuable research that'll further humanity's goals. I'll be in.
8: Gonna be in. It's been a while since we've had a conversation about brown liquor on the show. I'm gonna be in. All right, finally, this one's about a celebrity. Alice Cooper is releasing his third memoir, 445 pages. He's also working simultaneously on three separate records. He's also starting a new syndicated radio show this coming weekend. He's got a fall North American tour with Chris Angel and just did a three-song halftime show for the Raiders. Former guest on our show, Alice Cooper. In or out?
9: Man, I can't be any further in on Alice Cooper. I say this every time that we bring him up on the show at all. An all-time nice guy. One of the nicest guests that we've had on. He volunteered to call back and do liners for us. Just a nice dude. So I'll be in on Alice Cooper.
8: Ryan, Alice Cooper, in or out?
11: Friend of the show. Gotta be in.
8: Alice Cooper has played golf in Charleston.
9: Ooh.
8: Played golf in Charleston. Yeah. Absolutely in. All right, guys. Thank you. We'll take a break. Tony Curdy's next on the Mountaineers and More. This is Metro News, the voice of West Virginia.

0: West Virginia Metro News, I'm Jeff Jenkins. Marshall University President Brad Smith with a report today for the Marshall Board of Governors on enrollment.
1: If you back out the high school dual enrollment, that our enrollment was roughly flat. It was actually down 0.3%, or 35 students, to be precise. That means the signal's clear. The demographic cliff is here, and it's projected to be here between now and 2042.
0: Smith says Marshall has been preparing for the cliff and won't sit idly by. We'll have more coming up at WVMetroNews.com. A 72-year-old Grant County man is dead after crashing his helicopter on Tuesday evening in the community of Medley. That's where 72-year-old Mitchell Pennington lived. An investigation is underway into the crash. Grant County Sheriff Stephen Ratchford says he was riding around the local area when the crash occurred.
2: He was just flying around the local area. He lives in Medley, and the accident happened in the general area out there within a short distance from his house.
0: The National Transportation Safety Board has started an investigation. You can read more at WVMetroNews.com. Turning over the dirt on Charleston's East End earlier today for a new Vandalia Health CAMC Mary Free Rehabilitation Hospital. A groundbreaking ceremony held. You can read more at WVMetroNews.com. And after temperatures in the 70s today, lows in the 50s tonight in the state. 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
2: 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He makes the tough calls, stays cool under pressure, and knows ball like nobody else. I want to be just like him. 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
3: Governor Patrick Morrisey announcing today that the state will make official application to be the home of the first ever United States Space Academy. The governor says West Virginia has the history.
4: We look at Homer Hickam and we see what he dreamed about. And I think to myself, we can achieve that here in West Virginia. We have the opportunity. We have the people. There's a renewed focus on the fundamentals. And there's no stopping our state.
3: From the Metro News Anchor Desk, I'm Jeff Jenkins.
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0: Welcome back. 26 till the hour. Here until 5 o'clock. Hey, don't forget, Sports Line's expanded now to 2 hours beginning at 5. It'll go 5 to 7 tonight. And we had Fred Persinger in here a couple of hours ago talking about West Virginia high school football. High school Sports Line tonight, 2 hours as well. Starts at 7 and runs until 9. Tony Caridi in just a moment. Quick reset on our question of the day. Right now, surprisingly, there are more people who own kittens than puppies. Kittens than puppies. That's unusual. Dog ownership overall is down 5% since 2019. So, here's the question of the day, and it is sponsored by Selango Law. Are you team dog or team cat? And has the cost of living played a role in your choice? And what's the most unexpected or hidden cost you've run into as a pet owner? Are you team dog or team cat? And has the cost of living played a role in your choice? And what's the most unexpected or hidden cost you've run into as a pet owner? The text line here is 304-TALK-304, 304-825-5304, or you can find me on X. Yeah, I'm there, at Weekly, W-E-E-K-L-E-Y, one word, three E's, W-E-E-K-L-E-Y. And we got a lot of great responses to this, and we'll get into some of those. Maybe talk a little hockey and give you a baseball update after our next commercial break. Tony Caridi joins me now, getting ready for a Coal Rush game on Saturday, high noon at the stadium against the Arizona Wildcats, and he joins me now. How you doing today, Tony?
1: I'm well, Dave. Thank you. So two thoughts. One, team dog for me.
0: Okay.
1: We've got a three-month-old puppy that is currently learning the lay of the land in our house.
0: Nice.
1: So definitely team dog. And something else hit me off topic, believe it or not, and that is, you know, those Dos Equis commercials, the world's most interesting man? I'm going to deputize or knight you as the world's most interesting man.
0: Thank you.
1: You know more things about more stuff, and then I always just kind of giggle inside myself when you go down these roads, and I go like, how in the world does he know that? So you're the world's most interesting man. And Coop, if you're there, I mean, if you could, can we get a plaque or something there that just says, like, underneath it, the world's most interesting man?
2: Yeah, that wouldn't affect his ego at all. Yeah, I'll get right on that.
0: Yeah, get right on that. That'd be outstanding. Hey, Tony, let me ask you. Arizona is coming east for this game. You know, and you've been part of this. West Virginia's been in the Big 12 now for a while. You know, when you cross time zones, I mean, is the struggle real for Arizona this week? With when their body clock says it's 9 a.m. and they're kicking it off in Morgantown at noon?
1: I think you could possibly make it real if you make it real, if that makes any sense. In other words, if you sit there and bemoan that fact and go, oh, woe is us, it's going to be 9 o'clock in our body when we play, then yeah, it can hurt you. Conversely, if you go like, who cares? Like, there's a lot of people that go to work at 4 o'clock in the morning. We're 9 o'clock in the morning. Right. We got a 5 hour, we're good. So, and they're coming in early from what I understand. I think they're coming in late tomorrow night. And then they'll be here all day Friday. So I think that, to answer your question, I don't think it's any huge deal. Now, statistically, teams that have come all the way over have not done as well when they do come over. But I don't think it's a big deal unless you make it a big deal.
0: So how involved is the league and the television networks in lining these up? I mean, this seemed like it was a real big deal when West Virginia first got into the Big 12 and started heading west for these games. How involved is the Big 12 in decisions like this to make Arizona from two time zones away, three time zones away, actually, play a noon game at WVU?
1: I think that the league would be involved in conversation, but to say that they have a tremendous amount of weight, I think, would be incorrect. Let's face it, Dave, the reality is this. The golden rule is in effect, and the television conferences, the television networks give the conferences the gold, and so they get to rule. And so these games are put together based on how the television networks think they will do ratings-wise. That's the bottom to it. And so, you know, the league can throw up a red flag when, like, a Houston loses its mind or Texas Tech loses its mind because they have to play on a Friday, or when West Virginia says, well, wait a second, you know, we got to go all the way across the country. And I think you can say that to the league, but quite honestly, I think history would say that all that results in is a shoulder shrug and go play the game because we're paying you. A
0: couple of other things about the matchup statistically between Arizona and West Virginia at noon and a coal rush game. By the way, that's kind of unusual, right? We kind of like the idea that these coal rush games or everybody who wears black is supposed to be a night game.
1: Yeah, that kind of they missed the point on that. There you go. That shows you that the conference doesn't have anything to do with the game time.
0: Oh, but I'm telling you what, if you're peeking at this Guardians White Sox game today in Chicago, everybody's wearing black for this Chi Sox game, and it looks pretty cool. The stats on the game. I think one of the things that's interesting in this matchup, both of these teams, Arizona and West Virginia, have been really efficient on third down. They're very good on third down. So maybe a third down defense could be a big factor in this game come Saturday at noon.
1: No, I totally agree. And, you know, Rich talked about that before even the Iowa State game. He said, you know, we talk about complementary football, right, where the defense does something which helps the offense or the special teams, and it kind of feeds itself. And I thought that you saw that last week on Matt Sigg's punt return, like beautifully set the table for West Virginia to start at their 31-yard line, short field, and you score. And so the special teams help the offense out there. Same can be said, if your defense can get stops, can get threes and out, then in West Virginia's case, with its tempo, that forces the opposing team's defense to go back on the field before they can get a full, you know, rejuvenation physically. And so it does play a huge role into this game. I'm interested, Dave, as you do break down the numbers on this thing. This guy here at quarterback, right, Noah Fifita, is the all-time passing leader in yardage and in touchdowns in the school's history. And based upon the struggles that the Mountaineer defense has had in the last 2 weeks, you would not think that would be the most advantageous matchup. And even though he can throw it all over the lot, I do still think that it comes to stopping their running game. Their running game has just been okay.
0: Mm-hmm.
1: You cannot let it be big. Like, it needs to be sub from where they normally are. Can you just do that? Can you just stop one thing first? And I think that's probably a huge part of this game as well. You know, you might forget that one of the big problems against Oklahoma State was that Caleb Hawkins ran for 180-plus yards. That's really the story of that game, right? They could do whatever they wanted to do when they wanted to do it. Want to run, we're going to run. You want to throw, we're going to throw. If you could take everything, if you could take one thing away, do one thing, and we haven't gotten to that point yet in the last 2 weeks.
0: You know, just one more point about third downs. There was a really nice nugget in the Arizona notes I saw this morning about third down conversions in the Big 12, that four of the top five teams in third down conversion percentage are in the Big 12. Houston's number one, followed by K-State, Arizona, and BYU. Is that just a statistical anomaly, or does that say something about the offense in the conference?
1: Well, that's a good point. I think each team has certain strength, and so I think BYU, you could understand why that is, right? And I think that because they're a very power-oriented football team, they're going to be able to successfully rush the ball. I think it's a little bit of a statistical anomaly that you do have four out of your 16 in that grouping.
0: Yeah, I mean, and we've really only started having we're starting to see a body of work, but most of these teams have still only played a handful of games. Rushing game. Okay, so West Virginia puts up almost 300 rushing yards a game, third in the country. Now they're facing a team in Arizona that statistically has proven they can stop the run. They're giving they're 11th in the country in that category. Cincinnati didn't get to 100 in rushing yards against them in their most recent game in Tucson last week. It's a big matchup in the game.
1: It's a massive matchup because, and to your point, Cincinnati, I think, ran for 72. And they were among the best in the Big 12 going into that game and running the football. So that makes you go like, whoa. And Rich Rodriguez has said, this is the most blitz-happy team he has seen in years. And he said, like, even as far as back as I can't remember a team that blitzed as much as these guys in 10 years. Now, the difference maker, right, is Michael Hawkins. Because he know, you know, and I know, and everyone that's seen him play, at any moment, he could find a crack and he can be gone. So it could be one of those things where you just have to be patient. They literally will bring pressure every snap from somewhere, whether that's from the edge, linebackers, corners. They're going to bring it. And so sometimes they're going to catch you. Invariably, they're going to catch you. They're going to tackle you behind the line of scrimmage. You just have to be patient enough not to say, okay, we're done running the ball. You have to continue to do it because you're going to crack two or three of those in the course of the afternoon, and that's how West Virginia plays. If you just say, hey, West Virginia, they blitz a lot. Don't even try to run the ball. All you can do today is throw the ball. That is not what West Virginia is set up to do.
0: Hey, let me ask you a couple more questions. We're with Tony Caridi talking about Mountaineer football. The Mountaineers host Arizona at noon on Saturday at the stadium. What kind of reception do you think Rodney Gallagher is going to get when he comes back playing for Arizona? It was such a big deal when he matriculated down to Morgantown from Uniontown a couple of years ago. Mm-hmm. What do you think? What kind of reception do you think he'll get?
1: Oh, I don't think he gets any boos. I mean, I think that he's a good kid. He didn't do anything. He hasn't said anything since his departure. You know, this is a money game, Dave, nowadays. Mm-hmm. And, you know, what West Virginia was offering wasn't what he wanted to hear. He got whatever number it was at Arizona, and so he made the move. And so I think you just kind of say, hey, totally get it, understand it. I don't think there's anything super negative for him. Yeah. Now, conversely, if he had left and, you know, burnt the bridge and lit everything on fire, then I'm sure there would be a different reaction. But he's a good kid, and it's just business.
0: Now, he will play in the game, but he really hasn't had much production for Arizona to this point.
1: Yeah, he started their first game, but he's at 10 catches, and they've got other guys in front of him. Now, they have had a lot of losses in the injury department. They've lost Trey Spivey, their number one receiver for the season. Still waiting to find out if another Gio Richardson goes this weekend. So he could move up a couple of notches. I would expect to see him at some point. He'll be on the field.
0: Hey, finally, Tony, I'm sure you realize this. You've got a basketball game in, like, what, 11 days?
1: No, 18th. Yeah, the 18th on a Sunday at Maryland.
0: Right.
1: In fact, Dave, I fired up my basketball software today, and it said the last time I had updated it was like April 2 or April 3, so I did the math on my hand, and nice. It said, guess what? That's 6 months ago. So basically, college basketball has become a six-month sport. It's only been 6 months since we last played.
0: How about the fact that Dana Altman stepped down today at Oregon? How about that?
1: You know, I kind of heard. You could sense that was coming. You know, I could sense that was coming. It was kind of a lot, as you know. It's super hard nowadays to stay at a place for a long time. Had a super good career. You know, it'll always have a West Virginia connection, right, from his one season
0: right.
1: At Marshall. And then to Kansas State. And then we saw him when he was at Creighton.

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18: All right, welcome back. Quick an update from the baseball playoffs. The Guardians have just tied things up with the White Sox in Chicago this afternoon. Guardians have to win. White Sox win this game today. They win that series.

0: series 3-0, and clinch a series in the postseason at home for the first time since 1906. But the Guardians have just pushed across a run in the top of the third. That game is tied 1-1. Hockey tonight. The Penguins visit the Caps in D.C. This will be the first game for Alex Ovechkin since his announcement on Monday that he'll be. This will be the final season for the NHL's all-time leading scorer. It's also going to be an interesting situation for Hendrix LaPierre. The former Capitals first-round pick will be facing Ovi and the rest of his former teammates from D.C. after being traded to the Pens in June.
1: Yeah, I mean, it's like the rest of the team, you know, it's going to be pretty special. You know, I played with him for a couple of years, and it was a pleasure. It was an honor. Really, truly had, you know, a great time there and playing with him, and he's a great leader. And it's going to be, again, it's going to be a little weird tomorrow, but I'm super excited. He's had a heck of a career, as you guys know, and to be able to, you know, play against him in his final year is going to be it's going to be special. So should be a really good game.
0: Here's one more thing about the Pens' Hendrix LaPierre. I add this to the storyline for him tonight. Look for him to maybe see some time on the Pens' top line. He's going to be promoted from the fourth line up to the top line where Sidney Crosby's the center. So we'll see what happens. The Pens are 2-1, and they'll be taking on the Caps tonight. And Ovechkin should get a really, really nice ovation for his first time on the ice tonight after that note on Monday that this is going to be the final season for the NHL's all-time leading goal scorer. Our question of the day, I got a lot of response. Right now, there are more people owning kittens than puppies. Dog ownership down 5% since 2019. Are you team dog or team cat? And has the cost of living played a role in your choice? And what's the most unexpected cost you've run into as a pet owner? Anthony in Clarksburg. Dave, dogs don't poop in the house. And you don't have to buy kitty litter. We do have a cat also, Chloe, a sweet elderly cat. But we won't have a cat again. And Rob Real weighed in on this, Coop. He goes, I love both, but my lifestyle lends itself much better to cats. I travel so much, work weird hours, and just moved again. The unexpected cost has been that this life just doesn't allow me to even have a dog. We have a lot of response to this. I'm sorry I couldn't get to all of them, but a lot of this stuff will make it into the follow-up file that will be on Friday. Let's take a break, and we'll come back and wrap it up for the day in just a moment.
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8: With a surprise retirement to future first ballot Hall of Fame right tackle Lane Johnson, the pressure is now turned up on Eagles head coach Nick Sirianni and quarterback Jalen Hurts. Those two have to find a way to figure this out. With all the injuries the Eagles have right now, the bad vibes around the team, big dogs in London this Sunday against the Jaguars, the Eagles at the very least must be competitive against Jacksonville in London. I'm Nick Costos.
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12: All right, folks. That's going to do it for today. We thank you so much for listening and sending your answers to our question of the day and more. Stay tuned for the news at the top of the hour. Sportsline is on the other side. My name's Dave Weekly. I will talk to you tomorrow beginning at 2:06 right here on Metro News, the voice of West Virginia.
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13: He wanted to fight for ISIS on Lisa Brady, Fox News. That's what a criminal complaint says about an 18-year-old suspect accused of plotting a terror attack on the Mall of America in Minnesota.
14: The messages this defendant allegedly sent to others were chilling.
13: FBI Minneapolis Special Agent in Charge Christopher Dotson.
14: They document the idolization of ideologically motivated violence, a callous disregard for the sanctity of human life, a blind hatred of people of other faiths, and a cold commitment to carrying out his vision of violence in our community.
13: Sheikh Dune Muhammad is a U.S. citizen whose parents are from Somalia. The FBI says he was arrested yesterday when the FBI says an undercover employee posing as a member of ISIS sold him an assault rifle and ammunition. Just getting word, former Venezuelan leader Nicolas Maduro and his wife are expected to face additional charges tomorrow. Fox News confirming this is related to allegations of torturing Americans. The two have been held on multiple charges, including drug trafficking and money laundering, after being captured in a U.S. military raid in January. Attorneys for convicted killer Krista Pike say she was angry and confused in the hours after regaining consciousness following a failed attempt to execute her in Tennessee last week, an emergency court hearing held earlier today.
15: A judge granted a request from Krista Pike's legal team asking that the state preserve all evidence of that botched execution that occurred last week. This includes syringes, medication, trash, anything in that execution chamber that would assist with the investigation into what went wrong.
13: Fox's Jonathan Sary. The Democratic Party is now suing the Trump administration over taxpayer-funded TV ads promoting the Trump agenda, arguing they violate a propaganda law. The White House has defended them as not campaign ads. America is listening to Fox News.
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19: So here's how the story goes. When I was a kid, Mom liked to make breakfast for dinner every now and then. I like breakfast at dinner time sometimes, and, well, this time it was eggs and sausage and extremely burned biscuits. She set those down in front of my dad. My dad just picked up a biscuit, put butter and jelly on it, never said a word. He ate it all. I remember when I left the table that evening that my mom apologized to my dad for burning the biscuits, and he said, "Honey, I love burned biscuits every now and then." Later that night, I asked my dad about the burned biscuits, and he said, "Your mom worked hard today. She's tired, and besides, a little burned biscuit never hurt anyone. Life is full of imperfect things and imperfect people. Our imperfection is the reason that the perfect one died on the cross. So on those days that are like burned biscuits, remember love and respect and the blessing of a Savior. For God so loved the world. Be thankful for the burned biscuits and have a good day." From Success Floor Covering, Holland Avenue, Westover.
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21: 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It is clear and 68 degrees in Morgantown. Good afternoon. I'm Joe Nelson at the WAJR News Desk. Metro News Acura, the forecast says, do expect it to be clear and cooler tonight with a low of 62. Governor Patrick Morrisey speaking at the Robert Mulhan Research Center in Fairmont this afternoon, where he announced the state's intention to host the United States Space Academy. Morrisey stating that he expects a lot of competition from across the country.
22: We know that our neighbors, there are a lot of states that have been very deeply involved in the space industry, but we have a lot going for us. And I think that we can enter this competition with a lot of momentum.
21: Florida, Texas, and Alabama have expressed interest in hosting the academy. And Mon County Commission approving the placement of three properties to the complaint stage at the request of the County Abandoned and Dilapidated Property Enforcement Agency during their regular meeting this morning. County Litter Control Officer Joe Dombrowski.
23: Starting with Mason-Dixon Highway, the roof is collapsing on that one. The front porch section of the house is falling off.
21: The properties are located along Mason-Dixon Highway, Scott Avenue in Morgantown, and Minky Road in Maidsville. And a Clarksburg man will be serving close to 3 years in prison for pleading guilty to selling fentanyl out of his home. 52-year-old William Russell was sentenced to 33 months in prison after pleading guilty to charges that stem from a March 2025 bust. And WAJR will be airing Metro News High School Sports Line tonight as they preview week 7 of the high school football season. Fred Persinger, Dave Jeklin, and Joe Percato will be speaking with coaches starting at 7 p.m. following the CityNet statewide sports line. It's 70 degrees in Morgantown. 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WAJR.
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12: Sportsline Wednesday night. Thanks for joining us, Kyle Wiggs and Greg Hunter. We're inside the Health Plan Studios. It is the CityNet statewide sports line as game day approaches West Virginia and Arizona. Coming up in this first hour, we'll get some intel on the opponent, the Arizona Wildcats, and we'll visit with Justin Spears. He's the beat writer for the Arizona Wildcats for the Arizona Daily Star. Also a broadcaster and a podcaster. He's making the trip. He'll be on his way tomorrow, and the team's traveling tomorrow, I guess, to account for the 9 a.m. body clock time that the game will kick off on Saturday. Greg, good evening.
1: Good evening. Yeah, I'll be interested to get his take on this Wildcat team. I mean, you know, we see the stats, you know, hear the stories, but someone who's actually been directly with them, get his input on what West Virginia is about to undertake Saturday afternoon.
12: So that's coming up. We'll hear from Mountaineer players as well. And I'll tell you what, Greg, I went down a rabbit hole today and spent some time. I went through the Jack Cassidy interview, the kicker for the Mountaineers.
1: I told you it was good, wasn't
12: it? Yeah, it was good. And we'll have a large portion of that. He answered in sound bites. It's almost like he was trained to do this type of thing. But I went down a rabbit hole. He talked about playing Gaelic. Am I saying that right? Gaelic football? Okay, he played Gaelic football, and I spent about, I don't know, 20 minutes watching Gaelic football. And, man, is that a riot.
1: You just got me involved in it because, I mean, I'd heard of it, but never really watched the video of it. And it's unlike anything I thought. My impression, it was rugby-ish. And, I mean, there's an element in there, but it's way, way away from that. And it's way, way, I mean, it's got an element of a lot of things. You described it as a mixture of all sorts of sports.
12: It's played on a soccer field or pitch. Now, I looked at some of the rules, but I didn't look. The size of the teams is larger. There's like 15 guys on each team. So they have to, I would think they would have to use a bigger field than a regulation soccer pitch. But it's soccer, it's basketball. You can pick the ball up and dribble it and pass it. It's football in a sense that there are goalposts above the goal itself, and you score by kicking the ball. You have to kick the ball over the uprights or into the net, but you can be running with it or dribbling it. You drop it to your foot and kick it into the goal, and that's 3 points. And you can kick it through the goal posts, and that's a point. I mean, it's wild. Of course, what I was watching was primarily like a highlight package, a couple of highlight package, but it looks like it's full speed, like 100 miles an hour.
1: Absolutely. I wish I'd have watched this before we got a chance to talk to Jack Carlson yesterday, because that interview could have gone on another hour and a half as I started to quiz him on all the Gaelic football that he played and sort of got him moving towards the American-style football, because he was a guy who, I guess, spent a lot of his time as a goalkeeper, because they do have goalkeepers like soccer.
12: Yeah, there's a goalkeeper.
1: So he was a goalkeeper, and one of the responsibilities of the goalkeeper is sort of a free kick, like in soccer. So he equated that to the kickoff, and as you can see, it is similar. So that got him going towards the American-style football, because those have similar elements. And a number of Irish players in recent years have started to make this transition. So he followed that pipeline over and now is at West Virginia and obviously is very, very good so far for the Mountaineers, both in kickoffs and in place kicks. But he's got a great backstory, so we'll hear that later in the show.
12: So Jack Cassidy, we'll hear from him, and we'll also hear from Bubba Grayson, who's the other player that was made available to the media today. Hour number two, we're going to try again with Devin Orndorff. He had a cell issue, the East Hardy coach, earlier in the week when we tried to reach him. But they're in a situation where this is a high school team. They're playing three games in 11 days. It harkens back to the COVID era which I thought, you know, all those never memories, again, right? They've been torched and trashed and forever buried. Nope. But they had a situation with their schedule where they lost a game, so they picked up a game, and they actually played last night. They played on a Tuesday, and then they're going to play again on Friday. So whenever you hear a college coach or a pro coach complain about a quick turnaround, they got nothing. They got nothing on East Hardy.
1: And East Hardy's winning. That's right. Not only are they playing, but they're winning. So very good for them. But I will be interested to hear their side of how they're accomplishing this, what brought them to this state where they had to play on a Tuesday and a Friday in such a short period. So I'm sure it's not going to be easy, but they're fighting their way through it.
12: And, of course, the text line is open, 304, mm-hmm. talk 304. We'll mix those in as we move along today. We've got baseball. All four division series are being played today, and a couple can be decided, including the Cleveland Guardians have to win to stay alive. They dropped the first two games of the series to the White Sox at home, and now Cleveland on the road in Chicago for game three, and the Guardians lead 4-1. West Virginia's own Chase DeLauder with his, of course, he didn't have his Country Roads walk-up song in Chicago, but he uses the Take Me Home Country Roads walk-up song in Cleveland. He had an opportunity, came up with the bases loaded and one out in a 1-1 game, and they got him out, but Joe Adell came to the plate and delivered a bases-clearing triple for Cleveland. So the former top prospect for the Angels, now with the Cleveland Guardians, Joe Adell, gets his second triple of the postseason, this one with the bases loaded in the top half of the third, and that's the difference so far. Cleveland leads the White Sox 4-1. And again, all of the series are in action today. This is the first game, a 4 o'clock Eastern time start. Dodgers and the Braves get it going at 6, and the Dodgers lead that series 2-1. I guess, in a sense, all these series could end. I said some of mm-hmm. them could, but in theory, all could end. Tonight, Rays and the Yankees. Tampa Bay has kind of dominated that series. The Yankees have fumbled their way through the series, and they're down 2-0, although they're home. Tampa Bay at Yankee Stadium tonight with the Rays up 2-0. And Milwaukee leads the Padres 2-1 in game 4 of that series in San Diego tonight. So all of the baseball. This is one of those great days where there's 4 playoff games in one day. Although I like them better when it's like noon, 4,
1: space them out.
12: 6 and 9 or something like that. But they're all kind of compressed into the late afternoon, the early evening hours. But the Guardians lead the White Sox 4-1. So that's the lineup for the sports line tonight. We are underway. And again, we encourage you to join us at 304, talk 304. We'll talk Arizona Wildcats when we return on the CityNet statewide sports line. 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

0: sitting at Statewide Sports Line for this Wednesday. We're inside the Health Plan Studios, Kyle Weeks and Greg Hunter with you, preparing for West Virginia and Arizona coming up at the end of the week. And coming up on the program, we'll hear from Mountaineer players Jack Cassidy and Bubba Grayson. But first, let's talk Arizona Wildcats football. Joining us is Justin Spears. He is the beat writer for the Arizona Daily Star and Tucson.com, and also has a podcast and is a broadcaster. And Justin, good afternoon to you. We appreciate your time. Thanks for coming on.
1: No, thank you guys for the invite. I appreciate it.
0: Let's start with the injury situation. As we all know, the three individuals that started the game at wide receiver for Arizona against Cincinnati last week, none of them finished the game. And I know your head coach was a little bit vague about that this week, other than the fact that the one individual, Trey Spivey, broke his foot and is out for the year. But what's that situation as far as you know at this point leading up to the game?
1: Yeah, it doesn't look good for Arizona. You know, as you mentioned, Trey Spivey is out for the season. And, you know, this was Arizona's leading receiver. And he is 6'4", 217, 220 pounds, and a very big target, and a guy that has a very large catch radius and is very talented. You know, I would say probably Arizona's best receiver is Giovanni Richardson, and he really established himself as that guy early in the year. And then he goes down with an injury against BYU, and then the two games after that, you really started to see Trey Spivey kind of show those kind of NFL wide receiver traits. So losing him was a big loss for Arizona. And then Gio Richardson and Chris Hunter, the other two members that are, you know, a part of that starting trio, those guys, I'd probably list them more as week to week. The first injury report comes out later on tonight. So we'll see if those guys are on it. I would imagine they are. But, you know, I think, you know, for Arizona, it's good for them that they are allowing the other replacements, those guys, to get a full week of practice. You know, rather than these injuries, you know, happening, you know, in the middle of the game against West Virginia, where you really got to change up your game plan, you know, you have a week to prepare with the guys that you are going to use. One of those guys is a guy that you're very familiar mm-hmm. with, and Rodney Gallagher III, who transferred to Arizona in the spring. And if I were to take a guess, I'd say he's probably going to be in that starting lineup and allow, you know, a veteran to get out there and make some plays and at a place that he's very, very familiar with. And then Arizona, they've gotten some really good production out of Brandon Phelps, who is statistically one of the greatest high school receivers in Arizona history. Had the state record for receiving yards and receptions, and now he is finally healthy and mature enough to have a role in Arizona's offense. He had a nice little 24-yard touchdown run last week against Cincinnati, and he's been a guy that's been very consistent and reliable for Arizona. And then they're getting a rising second-year guy in Isaiah Mizell. They also have Caleb the Jet Smith, who is a really good freshman out of Allen, Texas. He is their starting punt returner. He has the second-best punt return average in the Big 12 this season. So they've got some dudes, but, you know, it's not the three starters. So those guys will definitely have a much larger role and a huge task this weekend in Morgantown.
2: Give me some updates on what Rodney has done. He grew up a half hour from Morgantown in Uniontown, Pennsylvania, just across the state line. 3 years at West Virginia, great kid, really liked him, transferred. Numerically, he's only had 10 catches this year, but has he had any production, or has he been sort of lost in the shuffle?
1: I think he's been somewhat lost in the shuffle, but, you know, he's popped up here and there. He definitely came in against the BYU game. That's where Gio Richardson got hurt. And Gio is the starting slot receiver. And a lot of those plays in that game were designed for Gio. So they put in Rodney Gallagher, and Rodney made some tough catches. He had one play towards the end where, man, if he just dove a little bit, maybe he gets a first down conversion, but it was on fourth down, and he was stopped like half a yard short. And that was just a total momentum killer for Arizona. But, you know, he is a great athlete. As you guys know, grew up in Uniontown, Pennsylvania, which is not too far from Morgantown, was a highly touted recruit was a four-star guy. I discovered about a month or two ago that he was also a big-time basketball player at Uniontown, and you could definitely see the athleticism. And so now, you know, he is in a position to where he's going to start, and he's a veteran voice in that room. Even though statistically he hasn't been, you know, one of the top guys, he's still looked at as a veteran and a mature person, and he's definitely going to have a big role this weekend.
0: Yeah, and it's going to be a huge homecoming here for him because, you know, again, he played here and is from right close to home. So that should be great for him and his family coming back here. What about Noah Fifita? And how would you characterize his season? His numbers last year were phenomenal. 3,200 yards passing, 29 touchdowns, 6 interceptions. He's already thrown 3 picks this year, but he's completing at a high percentage. He's over 1,400 yards and 13 touchdowns. What type of season is he having?
1: Yeah, I think Noah's having a very solid season. Definitely one where you could totally see him becoming the first team all Big 12 quarterback again. I think that him and Seth Dagey have been a perfect match ever since Dagey has come in, because when Brendan first got here, he hired Dino Babers, and it was just an absolute train wreck. And you know, to Dino Babers' credit, offensive line had all sorts of injuries. I think they had like 7 or 8 different offensive lines in that first year. So a lot of musical chairs on the O-line that year, but I think just the play calling, it was just bad. And Seth Dagey comes in and gives this offense some life and some juice, and now they're averaging, you know, well over 30 points per game, and they've got one of the best passing attacks. And I think Noah, you know, I hate to say it, but I feel like losing Tetsuro McMillan, I think, allowed him to kind of see the field a little bit more. And, you know, T-Mac was a player that he relied on so much. I mean, they were teammates going all the way back to middle school. So they played middle school Pop Warner together, all of high school, and then the first few years at Arizona. You know, now you don't have your guy anymore, and he started to really distribute the football. And I think Seth has also, you know, designed plays to where, you know, he can get out of the pocket a little bit, use his legs on design runs. He could also see the field a little bit, you know, because that's, you know, Noah's biggest disadvantage is that he's a 5A quarterback. But the offense allows him to see the field and to see the wide receivers, and he's got great pocket awareness. He's been able to really throw some balls in some tight windows, and he's as good as it gets. And you know, that's why he is the greatest quarterback in Arizona football history, and he's got the stats to back it up. A couple weeks ago, he passed Nick Foles for career passing yards. So, yeah, he's a great quarterback. There's no doubt about it. And yeah, West Virginia, they're going to have to, you know, really do a good job of kind of corralling him and also forcing takeaways, because you know, that is one thing, you know, that's happened, you know, over the last few weeks is, you know, Noah has thrown some interceptions, and if he can, you know, have, you know, a complete game where he's not, you know, having one of those interceptions, I think Arizona should be just fine on the road. But yeah, it's going to be tough, man, because Morgantown, West Virginia, that's a different animal, one that's very similar to what they faced a few weeks ago in BYU.
2: So Seth Dagey is interesting, and West Virginia's familiar on a couple of ways. His younger brother, Jarrett Dagey, played for the Mountaineers a few years ago at quarterback and had some really successful moments. Seth played against West Virginia when he was at Texas Tech, and we know he comes from, you know, a lot of that Mike Leach air raid tree. So is the offense in regard to that sort of air raid-ish style, or what would you dub the style of what Arizona is now doing under Seth Dagey?
1: Yeah, I think the one thing that makes Seth such a great offensive play caller is that he doesn't have like an identity, right? He comes from the Mike Leach coaching tree. So you think air raid disciple. Well, if you look at his first year when he coached at Marshall, the Thundering Herd, they were more of a running team than they were a passing team. They led the Sun Belt in rushing yards. They had a really good 1-2 punch at quarterback and running back. And he comes to Arizona, and it's still a very balanced attack. This year, definitely a little bit more passing than running the football. Arizona, I think, has the worst rushing offense in the Big 12. So that's a department they definitely need to get better at. But I think, you know, Seth.

0: just kind of tailors the offense around the personnel. And there's really no, like, true identity. They're not going to go out and sling the football, you know, 50-plus times a game like he did when he was at Texas Tech. They're going to figure out a way to, you know, figure out what the defense is giving them and really tailor the offensive game plan around the guys that they have available and also the defense that they're facing.
1: So is it just you have an NFL quarterback and that's the emphasis of the offense, or is it a situation with the offensive line? What's the issue with the running game at this point?
0: Yeah, I think, you know, also, you know, the fact that they got down by a couple of possessions in a couple of games, so they had to, you know, kind of throw the football a little bit and figure out a way to get back in. I also think offensive line, you know, it's still a work in progress, especially on that left side. And then I also think, you know, they've you know, played against some decent defenses, especially BYU. You know, they do such a great job of stopping the run. So that's one area that they're getting better at. You know, they've got an interesting situation at running back now because, you know, they've been really relying on Kedrick Risino and Quincy Craig, the top two guys, and Ismail Mahdi, who's one of those 5-for-5 guys. Well, a court ruling last week says that Ismail Mahdi is not eligible. So even though he played, you know, the first few games, now he's no longer eligible. Well, Ismail Mahdi had a big hand in Arizona getting the run game going in that fourth quarter against Washington State. You know, they won 34-24, and they had 93 rushing yards in the fourth quarter. Ismail Mahdi had about 44 of those rushing yards. So Ismail Mahdi, you know, gave that rushing unit, and Ismail Mahdi led the team last year in rushing. So they finally got him going again. It felt like the rushing attack was starting to turn a corner, and then Ismail Mahdi, you know, goes out because of the eligibility thing. And then last week, they burst and have a great rushing performance. And I think it was the best rushing performance they've had in about 4 years or something like that. Definitely the best under Brent Brennan. So they feel like with Kedrick Risino, Quincy Craig, and Antoine Roberts, the transfer that they got from Marshall, who is a Seth Dagey recruit, they feel like those three guys right now, they're starting to turn their corner. And while it has been a problem, now they feel like, okay, now it's starting to become a strength.
2: So Arizona lost somebody to a court ruling. I didn't think that happened in today's world. I thought everybody got a positive court hearing.
1: Somebody just literally taken off the field. That's a new one. I haven't heard.
0: It's crazy. Yeah, it was. It actually happened a couple days before the game, the day before the game. They had a Friday court ruling, and the court ruling comes down Friday evening, about, you know, 24 hours from kickoff. So. Yeah, I mean, it's such an unfortunate situation. What really boggles my mind, guys, is that you have a guy like Justin Flo who's playing at UNLV, and he's playing in his seventh year of college football. Like, Justin Flo's in the same recruiting class as Bijan Robinson and C.J. Stroud, and he's still playing college football, but these 5-for-5 guys, the NCAA is like, nah, you guys can't play. It's just a very weird thing we're going through in college football.
2: Yeah, West Virginia went through that when they faced Virginia a few weeks ago. They had seventh year and sixth year offensive linemen all over the place. But my question, though, obviously there's a tie between these two programs, though they've only met once before a couple of years ago. But Rich Rodriguez ties the two programs, was the coach at Arizona for 6 years, now has returned to West Virginia. So what are the thoughts of Arizona fans? What are their memories of Rich Rodriguez?
0: They definitely appreciate Rich Rod because, you know, Arizona football is not like Arizona basketball, right? Where, you know, Arizona basketball, the expectation is, hey, you got to get to a Final Four. You know, you got to be one of the best teams in college basketball. Where Arizona football, the expectations are, hey, if you win 8, 9, 10 games, great job. Like, that's amazing, right? And what Rich Rod was able to do was to consistently put together a postseason team. And then in 2014, his third year at the helm, he was able to win the Pac-12 South and go to the Pac-12 championship, be in a position to maybe get into the college football playoff. And, I mean, and Scooby Wright that year had one of the greatest defensive seasons in program history, maybe the greatest. So he brought a lot of really good memories. I mean, there were some incredible wins.

0: I'll never forget that crazy New Mexico Bowl win in 2012 where they were down by 3 touchdowns going into the fourth quarter, and then they rallied back to win. They beat Oregon a couple of times. One of them was on the road where Scooby Wright stripped Marcus Mariota to seal the game. The 1 year that they did not go to the postseason, it was capped by a dominant win over ASU where they won by 3 touchdowns, and in typical Rich Rod fashion, they won by not attempting a pass in the second half. They ran literally every single play and beat their arch nemesis. That's one hell of a way to end a season where you're not going to a bowl game. So people loved Rich Rod. They were very, appreciative of his tenure here. Did he rub some people the wrong way because of his personality and how he acted on the sidelines? Of course. But, Rich Rodriguez brought a lot of good times to Tucson, Arizona. And, considering what the program went through right after that with Kevin Sumlin and Jed Fish having to really revive the program, I think people can definitely look back and appreciate Rich Rodriguez a little bit more.
1: Yeah, we've seen that with running the quarterback and running the running back exclusively in the second half of games. We've seen that.
2: That could happen this Saturday. Don't be shocked if you see that one.
0: And I also, one last thing on Rich Rod is, he was so good to me because I was a student journalist when Rich Rodriguez was a coach at Arizona. So, I have a lot of fond memories of Rich Rodriguez and being around the team then, and also all his like Rich Rod isms, like the things that he says. And he was the first one to introduce me to "I'd rather say woe than sick'em," and I'm like, man, that is the greatest saying ever. One he also said was, "You can't piss on my back and call it rain." I was like, "Oh, you can't! You're BSing me right now. This is so great. I could write a whole book based off of the things that Rich Rodriguez has said over the years."
1: Yeah, that guy can't play dead in a Western. That's another one.
0: Yeah, it's so awesome.
1: Yeah, you're right. There's a book's worth there. Justin, let's turn to the defense now. You talked about Seth Deggy giving the offense continuity, and since Fifita's been the starter, he's got the same offensive coordinator back-to-back years for the first time. Now, Danny Gonzalez on the defensive side has earned a contract extension for the great job he's done defensively, and we saw that last Saturday night with Arizona completely shut down Cincinnati's run game and stopped them offensively. So your thoughts on this Arizona defense? It seems to really be playing at a high level.
0: It is certainly playing at a high level, and you can always tell how great of a coach one is when the defense is able to be as locked down as it is and it has a different identity. And last year, the passing defense was one of the best in college football. They had more takeaways than touchdowns allowed, which is crazy to say. They were intercepting passes. They were getting after it, forcing all sorts of takeaways. They had 5 NFL defensive backs in their secondary. 4 of them were drafted. 1 is currently on the Tampa Bay Buccaneers roster. So they had a really good secondary. And then this year, the identity has really been the guys up front, the defensive line, the linebackers, and the aggressiveness from the safeties, coming downhill and making plays. I mean, they've got one of the best rushing defenses in college football, one of the best in the Big 12. So it's amazing what Danny has been able to do. I mean, he's been very creative. I mean, the defense that he puts out there, it's unlike anything I've ever seen. I mean, you'll have, sometimes like no guys on the line of scrimmage, right? You'll have like, 2 defensive ends standing up and defensive tackles are standing back like 4 yards off the ball, almost like linebackers. You've got, linebackers that are, taking blitzes at different angles. Last year, they brought out the Red Rover defense where you had 4 linebackers holding hands. And at pre-snap, they'll, walk up to the line of scrimmage, and then 2 will drop back while the other 2 blitz, and you don't know where they're going. So it's just a very creative defense. That's the best way to describe it. Linebackers blitzing from different angles and stuff like that. So and the fact that they've got one of the best rushing defenses and they're going up against the best rushing offense at the Power 4 level, right? Because the only 2 schools that are higher than them at the FBS level are service academies.
1: Mm-hmm.
0: It's almost like you got two master Jedis. Like, you got two black belts, and we've got a fight going on between Rich Rodriguez and Danny Gonzalez, one that loves to run the football, one that loves to blitz and stop the run. We've got two forces coming together on Saturday, man. It's going to be a lot of fun.
2: So a lot of times that blitz can come with not only reward but risk. Have they gotten often with the blitz, or has it just been ultra successful this year?
0: I would say it's definitely been very successful, but like you said, high risk, high reward. And there were a couple of moments in that game against Washington State, one that allowed the Cougars to get back into that game, where they brought the house and Washington State was able to beat them over the top. So it has been very successful, but there are moments where they definitely break down and allow a big play.
1: And special teams, as you mentioned, you've got a great return man. Has that been a factor so far in Arizona's successful starts, kick returns and special teams?
0: Yeah, special teams, we kind of really saw the best and the worst of it against Washington State a couple weeks ago, where you had Jeff Smith as your punt returner, one of the best in the Big 12, you know, gets Arizona into the plus side of the field. Now, with that being said, that possession that Arizona had right after that resulted in a missed field goal. So Michael Sagata-Medina, he had an up-and-down game against Washington State, but, you know, he was able to kind of seal that game with a 51-yard field goal. So he's got the leg. You know, the field goals between 40 and 49 yards is something that he's still working on, but, you know, they still instill that confidence in him, and they still believe in Michael Sagata-Medina. So, yeah, Jet Smith, Michael Sagata-Medina, and then a guy that you're also familiar with, guys. He's from Australia. He was actually committed to West Virginia, and now he's punting at Arizona. His name is Chase Ridley.
2: Yeah,
0: and Aussie rules football player, and now he's at Arizona. Get this, guys. You'll appreciate this. So Zach Siulepa, who's one of Arizona's starting defensive tackles, he was rugby teammates with Chase Ridley growing up in Australia, and now they are teammates together at Arizona playing a completely different sport, but the physicality is still somewhat the same. But, yeah, Chase Ridley, since he's from Australia, we call him the Boomin' Onion. And
2: good one.
0: This guy, he's got great leg strength, and he's also got good touch too. So he's definitely a weapon, and I know that this game will mean a lot to him because he was going to come to Morgantown and punt for the Mountaineers.
1: Interesting. Well, you've been very generous with your time, Justin. We appreciate it, and we sent you a list of food possibilities. Now, tell our listeners what you do in terms of when you visit visiting cities and write about some of the cuisine, right?
0: Yeah, so I have a series called This Ain't Tucson, and it's just I stop by places to where you can only eat in that town. So no chain restaurants, nothing I can find in Tucson, like places that I can only find in that spot. So I'm very excited because I'm flying into Pittsburgh, so I'm definitely going to hit up Promonti Brothers,
1: yeah.
0: Mm-hmm. And get some good stuff there. And I've been hearing a lot about this pepperoni roll, guys.
1: Yeah.
0: So a pepperoni roll will be consumed at some point during this trip.
1: All right.
2: Good point. You've got to have a pepperoni roll. And I think Kyle probably sent you a list of some of the suggestions.
0: He did.
1: Yeah.
2: Yeah, because, I mean, you can get a pepperoni roll anywhere, and all of them are fine, but, you know, a prepackaged one isn't the same as one from, you know, a bakery or a specialty place. So you definitely have to hit that. And did you tell him about the Three Guys Food Court?
1: Oh, no, I forgot about that. I completely forgot about the Three Guys Food Court. Our cohort, Brad Howe, who's out of the studio tonight at a Three Guys event.
2: Mm-hmm. They do a big podcast.
1: They do a huge, they've got a podcast. It's the most popular in the state. And they do their own little food / tailgate area. I'll send you that information in the morning.
2: Yeah, okay. It's Friday and Saturday. So
1: you can go
2: over Friday evening.
1: Get some great barbecue. There's a local guy. There's a guy who's kind of a local celebrity around here. He brings his barbecue truck out. I totally forgot about the Three Guys Food Court. I'll send you that information tomorrow.
0: Okay, sounds good, guys. Man, I'm really looking forward to it, just because, you know, Arizona, they've been in the Pac-12 for so long, and so I've been so accustomed to the West Coast cities like Los Angeles and the Bay Area. Going to a place like Morganton, the way you guys say it out there, going to Morganton for a game, it's going to be a lot of fun, man. I'm very excited for this trip.
2: Do you think that the travel will bother the Wildcats? They played at Cincinnati last year, I think, UCF the year before that. So they've made the trip east a couple of times, but obviously this isn't a regular occurrence for their football program over the last 40 years.
0: Brent Brennan has said, and I quote, "If you allow it to be an excuse, it will be." But here's the thing. I do think there's something to it because of how early it is. I mean, 9 a.m. Tucson time is when that game is kicking off. Mm-hmm. So you got the internal body clocks in the morning, and you're also playing in a very tough environment. You know, when they played against UCF, it was the space game. So, of course, you know, they go nuts for the space game there. It was also a very bad Arizona team. And, you know, last year, Cincinnati, while it was a good team, I thought the crowd was just a little underwhelming. I would imagine the folks in Morgantown, they're a little rowdy when it comes to their football. So I think with an early game, with the environment, I think there is something to that effect, but we'll see.
1: Have they played one of these noon local time, 9 a.m. body clock time games yet?
0: They have.
1: Okay.
0: I don't think they have. So they definitely had a 9 a.m. game that was 9 a.m. Tucson time, but 11 in Houston.
1: Okay. That's weird too.
0: Yeah. So 11 a.m. in Houston, but 9 a.m. in Tucson. Okay. Yeah, that was a little bizarre, but.
1: All right. Well, very good, Justin. Great information. We appreciate it. Safe travels in here, and have a good time while you're here.
2: Yeah.
0: Can't wait, guys. Thanks for the invite. Appreciate it.
2: See you Saturday.
0: See you.
1: Justin Spears with Tucson.com, the Arizona Daily Star, the beat writer there for the Arizona Wildcats.
2: Good one. Great insight. So look forward to this. And, you know, everything we expected, right? It sounds like they're very good, and they're playing well, and they've got talent, and certainly will be a challenge for West Virginia.
1: Set it up nicely there, of course, as we know, West Virginia's running against a very good Arizona defense. The only thing they're not doing this year that they did last year, of course, they had that great defensive backfield, and that's probably the reason why they had NFL players in their defensive backfield. They were plus 18 in turnover margin last year with that defense, and this year they're minus.
2: Yeah.
1: They're minus 4. Thing. I believe that's an enormous swing.
2: Sure, huge. And, you know, if Fafita's had, well, probably his only problem this year is interceptions that he's had. So West Virginia needs to come up with a few of those.
1: We'll take a break. We've got more coming up. Stay with us. We're back to the CityNet statewide sports line in the Health Plan Studios right after this.
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6: Massive corporate data centers in your backyard, and you get no say. 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

0: massive corporate data centers in your backyard, and you get no say. 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
1: I'm John Williams. 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

0: From the baseball playoffs, Cleveland leading Chicago 5-2. Chase DeLauter drove in a run. He's been on base once and scored a run, and he drives in a run. The fifth run of the game for Cleveland. The Guardians lead the White Sox 5-2 in a game that Cleveland needs to win to stay alive. Also today, Greg, news that Dana Altman was retiring, and a long time, decades long, very successful college basketball coach. Spent a year at Marshall.
1: Yeah.
0: Back in the late 1980s.
1: First D1 head coaching job came at Marshall. Went from there to Kansas State, had some years at K-State. Then at Creighton, West Virginia ran across him in the NCAA tournament first round, that Tyrone Sally dunk at the end.
0: Dunk in the final seconds.
1: Yeah, Nate Funk was their star. He had a shot at the end to beat West Virginia. Darren DeVries was an assistant on that staff. Then he eventually goes to Oregon. He's been at Oregon for over a decade, but interestingly, here we are, what, month before the start of the regular season, and he retires. They're going to turn over on an interim basis to an assistant coach. But on top of that, the guy who now has to make the decision on who's going to be his replacement is a guy who grew up just outside of town and went to University High in Rob Mullins. So Robbie, who's obviously become one of the most successful ADs and college athletics, has a big decision as he's got to replace Dane Altman. But yeah, there's a lot of ties there with Oregon and West Virginia, even though they're thousands of miles apart.
0: He has been the coach of the year in each of the leagues he's coached in and got Oregon to the Final Four back in 2017. That was Oregon's first trip to the Final Four in men's basketball since 1939. So Dana Altman retires at the age of 68. And as you mentioned, started his head coaching career in basketball, head coaching career way back in 1989 at Marshall, and has been a head coach ever since. 304 Talk 304. We'll check the text here in a moment. Let's hear from WVU offensive lineman Bubba Grayson. And first of all, the evaluation of his play individually and the play of West Virginia's offensive line.
2: I feel like our offense and my production to the team has been good so far. It can only get better from here. I'm a guy where I like learning over time. So beginning of the season, you know, it's my first time stepping my foot in the P4 ball. So it's been great so far.
3: Have you noticed the difference in P4? I mean, especially the last few weeks when you've played, you know, high-level opponents. Is it different than when you're at Jack State?
2: It's really not different. I mean, when you come off the ball and smack somebody in the mouth, I mean, everything's going to be the same. It's just bigger guys. I'd say that's the biggest difference.
0: Yeah, so let him do his job, Greg. Just go out and hit somebody.
1: Just hit somebody.
0: Doesn't
1: in
0: matter
1: the
0: what. Doesn't matter what where you're at, what level you're at.
1: Ultimate
0: just hit somebody.
1: Lineman, right?
0: Exactly.
1: Just go whack somebody. And you know, Bubba's been West Virginia's most consistent offensive lineman this year. So, though it's his first season after moving up from Jacksonville State, he's stepped right in at right guard and has been rock solid ever since.
0: Let's hear more from Bubba Grayson concerning that blitz-happy Arizona defense.
2: Yes, you will.

0: We have to create space and move men. That's going to be the biggest thing in this game. I mean, when you have somebody blitzing, they're going to try to penetrate the line. So if you can keep them on the line of scrimmage and get movement, we're going to be successful.
1: What are the challenges when you face a team that blitzes as much as they do?
0: The biggest challenges is, I would say, like, keying who your man is. Sometimes you will have a man come free because, I mean, if you have five offensive linemen and six men coming at the line of scrimmage, you're going to have one person free. So that's the biggest challenge, just keying who you have.
2: How much of a blitz eraser is Mike Hawkins?
0: Can you repeat that?
2: Well, how much does he, you know, take the blitz out of the equation just because of his ability to wiggle around people?
0: Michael Hawkins does a great job with taking away the blitzing. Once he sees and recognizes a man, he's out of there. Like, he's going to get it on down the field.
2: You played with a quarterback who has feet like he does. I mean, you guys had a good one at Jack State last year, but I think it's probably different, right?
0: It's a little different, but, I mean, I've always been around mobile quarterbacks since my freshman year, so it's kind of, you just stay attached to your block and hope for the best.
3: Yeah, so that's the big matchup. The blitz eraser, as you call him there, Michael Hawkins against this aggressive Arizona defense.
4: Yeah, and again, I mean, you know, there are going to be times they're going to be able to outnumber you. And no matter what you do, somebody can run free. But if you have a guy who can have the wiggle and the speed and all the other things that Mike Hawkins can provide, it can eliminate a blitz. But the thing West Virginia's offensive line needs to do is make sure, and they've done a pretty good job of this all year, is they communicate well, even if it's nonverbal, and don't allow anybody to run free that is supposed to be taken care of. So if they're going to bring six and you got five, get five hats on the five guys.
3: Right.
4: But if they bring five and somebody tries to double one person and that leaves somebody else free, that's when your offensive line needs to get its act together. Mm-hmm. But West Virginia hasn't had a whole lot of problems with that. Pass protection's typically been pretty good. They've been better run blockers than pass blockers, but they've still done a pretty good job in that regard.
3: We're back in a moment. Football season, of course, is back. 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
11: A mass shooting plot is stopped. I'm Lisa Lacerra, Fox News. A Minnesota man charged in connection with a plan to shoot up the Mall of America.
12: Sheikhtoon Muhammad charged with knowingly receiving a firearm and ammunition in order to commit terrorism. The 18-year-old of Richfield, Minnesota, is accused of telling an FBI informant he planned to carry out a mass casualty shooting attack later this month at Mall of America in the name of ISIS. Federal officials citing a string of messages he sent detailing the plot, arresting him Tuesday during an arranged meeting to buy an assault rifle. Minnesota Governor Tim Walz taking to X to say in part he is grateful for the swift and professional action to keep Minnesotans safe. Reps for Mall of America echoing this, saying the safety and security of everyone who visits and works there has always been our highest priority.
11: Fox's Kristen Goodwin. A federal appeals panel in New York heard arguments today as they consider whether legal claims against Saudi Arabia for the 9/11 attacks can proceed. Hundreds of victims, relatives, and survivors, along with insurance companies and businesses, claim employees of the Saudi government directly and knowingly assisted the hijackers and others and fueled al-Qaeda's development into a terrorist organization by funding charities that supported them. Lawyers for the Saudis claim they partnered with the U.S. against al-Qaeda. President Trump calling on Russia to share more information about a suspected case of pneumonic plague that killed a lab worker in Siberia.
13: If you listen to them, it's under control. You know, people have said that before about other things, so we hope it is.
11: The president said yesterday he has a call set up with Russian President Vladimir Putin to discuss the situation. The president now en route to Texas, where he's set to hold a rally in San Antonio in support of Senate candidate Ken Paxton, who's locked in a tight race against James Tallarico. On Wall Street, stocks pulled back from the record highs as yields swung on the bond market. The Dow lost 341, the Nasdaq off 61. 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
11: Stop in Greece. Secretary of State Marco Rubio calls for a return to classical values.
17: With the historic Acropolis as a backdrop, Marco Rubio urged nations to heed the values of ancient Greece as they look to the future.
18: Fierce individuality and relentless ambition. Daring exploration and invention.
17: The Secretary of State says these are the qualities that drove Western dominance and will bring Europe out of its long slumber.
18: The course we take will determine whether the West maintains its place at the head

0: of the world or resigns itself to a future of atrophy.
1: In Athens, Secretary Rubio announced the United States and Greece will work together to combat security threats. Jonathan Savage, Fox News.
2: Wells Fargo facing a federal investigation over its policies aimed at increasing home ownership among Black Americans.
3: The Wall Street Journal says Wells Fargo's Charlie Scharf was sent a letter saying investigators will be examining whether the policies violated fair lending laws by favoring Black or other minority homeowners. Wells Fargo made a commitment in 2017 of $60 billion in loans to help add at least 250,000 Black homeowners by 2027. In 2022, the bank expanded the program to help refinance minority-owned homes. HUD Secretary Scott Turner says he plans a full investigation into Wells Fargo's statements and similar initiatives by other banks. Janico Sola, Fox News.
2: Tropical storm Isaias has formed in the warm waters off eastern Mexico. Forecasters say it's expected to strengthen into the first hurricane of the Atlantic season by tomorrow morning before hitting the U.S. Gulf Coast later in the week. The storm surge threat extends from Louisiana to Florida. The rapidly strengthening storm is on track to tie or break a 121-year-old record as the latest arriving first hurricane of the Atlantic season. I'm Lisa.
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1: Back on the CityNet Statewide Sports Line, welcome back to the Health Plan Studios. Kyle Wiggs and Greg Hunter, hour number two. And we'll get into some high school football talk coming up in just a bit. First, we're going to hear from Mountaineer kicker Jack Cassidy. Update on the playoff games. The Guardians continue to lead the White Sox 5-2. They are in the sixth inning and just getting underway here any moment. The Dodgers and the Braves in Atlanta. And L.A. leads that series 2-1. Here's some trivia for you, Greg.
2: Okay.
1: I'm sure you know the answer to this. In fact, I know you do. The individual that started the first game in West Virginia Black Bears franchise history back when they were 2015, back when they were the Pirates rookie league team.
2: Yep.
1: You know who that was.
2: He's pitching tonight.
1: That's right.
2: Tyler Glasnow.
1: Tyler Glasnow was on an injury rehab. He was the Pirates' top prospect and was actually on an injury rehab because back then the Black Bear season started after the draft in late June.
2: Rookie team is what they were called, right?
1: Right, rookie league team. Mm-hmm. So Tyler Glasnow started the very first game in West Virginia Black Bears history. I believe they were a Pirate affiliate. We did the games for 4 years. I believe they were a Pirate affiliate maybe for five. And Tyler Glasnow still in the big leagues pitching for the Dodgers tonight against Tyler Malley. And the Dodgers and the Braves getting set to get underway. In fact, the game is underway, top half of the first inning.
2: We did Sportsline that night from the ballpark, or Mon County Ballpark, as it was called then. Mm-hmm. And

0: And we didn't have Tyler on, but that was a cool event.
1: Yeah.
0: I mean, first game ever, and obviously a major pitcher there. I think he one inning, two innings,
1: maybe
0: just
1: two.
0: A couple.
1: Yeah. I just remember he was throwing extent. Hard.
0: Yeah.
1: I think he pitched two innings. We did have Kevin Newman on talk line that day. I facilitated that, the opening day for the Black Bears. Kevin Newman, who was the Pirates' first-round draft choice that year, played for the Black Bears, and he was a guest with Hoppy on Metro News Talk Line the day the Black Bears played their first-ever game here in Morgantown. All right, WVU Arizona, and an interesting story for the Mountaineers has been kicker Jack Cassidy coming from Ireland. And again, we talked in the first hour about if you don't know what Gaelic football is and you want to be entertained for, I don't know if you could sit through a whole game, but if you want to be entertained for about a half an hour, look it up on YouTube and look at some of the highlights. It's crazy. So Jack Cassidy was asked how he ended up from Gaelic football playing American football.
2: I grew up in a rural part of County Derry in Ireland, and place called Slatnail, where I grew up playing hurling and Gaelic football. So they're the national sports of Ireland. That's a completely amateur sport, so you play for pride of place where you're from. You know, like my great uncles founded the club, my father and nearly everybody that's related to me has played for the club, so it's a pretty special part of the world, and it meant a lot to me. And to be honest, I kind of thought that I was going to spend the rest of my years there, but through playing Gaelic football, I was obviously pretty decent at kicking a ball, and I came across Leader Kicking on social media. So at the time, they were maybe sending Charlie Smith and a couple of people from a similar background to me who played Gaelic football. They were going to the NFL Combine, and then Charlie obviously gets signed with the Saints. And just through that and social media, I attended a few sessions with them, and very quickly realized that this is something that I could do. I didn't think it would happen as fast as it did. I mean, I fully bought in January 2025, and by May, I had signed to Western Kentucky University, so it happened very fast. I wasn't sure what I'd get myself into, but I've loved every minute of the journey so far.
3: Kicking side of Gaelic football, I mean, obviously it's that, but is it a completely different stroke? I mean, are there a lot of things that you can carry over?
2: So with Gaelic football, I played goalkeeper for a period of time, and there's kickouts in Gaelic football, which is similar to kicking off. You're kicking off a tee and you're trying to kick it as far as possible. So kicking off then became kind of a nice similarity between the two sports. And then for field goals, then there's also free kicks. So you get to kick the ball off the ground. Obviously, it's completely different size ball. So our Gaelic football is round and leather, and obviously American football is oval. So it's definitely different. The swing's different, but I think I adapted to it pretty well. And I'm just always trying to learn, trying to get better, watching videos every day, watching film. You know, the way my kicking has changed in a year is drastic enough, so I assume I'll just always try to get better and perfect the craft.
1: Yeah, so you go from kicking what is closer to a soccer ball mm-hmm. in Gaelic football to a football.
0: Yeah, and, you know, obviously a lot of differences, and you'll probably get into it a little bit, but he said his first time when he was at Western Kentucky last year, he's their kickoff guy. He does some place kicks too, but he's still sort of learning that aspect, mm-hmm. but he picked up the kickoff part right away. He didn't know he had to go out there at the beginning of the game. He didn't know the rules of American football. Hadn't seen a game before until he goes out there to kick off for the first time.
1: Well, so,
0: you better go it.
1: I just watched Gaelic football for the first time today. I have no idea what the rules is, so I can empathize. If somebody threw me out there, I wouldn't know what to do either.
0: Absolutely.
1: So the next question for Jack Cassidy, he mentioned his time at Western Kentucky. How did he end up at WVU?
2: After playing at Western Kentucky, I had one more year left of eligibility, and after you know, really just kind of dipping my feet into the sport. I didn't

0: know anything about the sport, and I just became fully set on trying to take this journey that I'm on as far as possible. So I wanted to play at the highest level, and I mean, West Virginia is obviously a massive football program, so once they came knocking, you know, it was a no-brainer for me to come here, compete, play on the biggest stage, and see how far I can take this career, and I've loved every minute of it so far.
1: Northern Ireland know what you're doing and know anything about American, at least college football?
0: Not really, to be honest. I mean, I can safely say I didn't know the college football existed probably 2 years ago. You know, my friends try to understand it. My family and my girlfriend has been to a few games, so they're starting to wrap their head around it. Like, they stay up to 4 o'clock in the morning to watch some of the night games and stuff. They're obsessed with it, my little cousins as well, but I don't think people really understand the scale of it. The most amount of people I maybe played at back home was 40,000, and now it's like week on week you're playing in front of 60,000, and it's just the regular. And for me, for where I come from, it's not normal, but you just have to kind of take it day by day and appreciate every chance you get.
2: Adjusting to American football.
3: So his members of his family and his girlfriend came over to the first game of the year. So they have seen him in person. I don't know if there's a future plan as well to come over, but they've seen him. But again, as you said, I mean, you drop us into Gaelic football, and I mean, our understanding level, our heads would be spinning. So it's the same for somebody else over there who's never witnessed this.
2: Jack Cassidy, his thoughts on America in general.
0: I would say so, yes. I mean, I've been lucky where I've been in Kentucky and West Virginia, and I feel like that's two very friendly states, and the people are very nice and very welcoming, and, you know, back home is pretty similar to here, as I said before. So probably the biggest adaptation for me is it's the first time I've really left home. Never thought I would leave home. You know, I have a girlfriend, Elan, back home, who I've been with for 6 years, so doing long distance relationship. Obviously my family are at home. That's probably the hardest part, but I'm lucky too that they've came to the first game. I had 13 Irish people here for the first game, so they loved every single minute of it, and I'm not sure that Morgantown was ready for them coming, but
2: the Irish contingent.
3: Yeah.
2: What if they had pepperoni rolls?
3: Let's hope so. There is a, I know it's because my daughter went over this year, but there's a direct flight from Dublin to Pittsburgh.
2: Really?
3: Yeah.
2: Okay.
3: So Aer Lingus, I'll give a shout out to the Aer Lingus. So, but Dublin's a long ways away from where he's from. Dublin is in Ireland, the southern part, and then Northern Ireland, of course. And he's from a small town. West Virginia's press guide lists him from Derry, which is a relatively large town in Northern Ireland. He's actually from about an hour or so away from there, in a small town. He spent his college years prior to coming over to the United States in Derry at the University of Ulster.
2: More with Jack Cassidy. He talks about improving his kicking technique.
0: I think for me, like I came over to Western Kentucky in July 10th. I've played 18 football games, so every day I'm learning. Every day is a new environment, new challenge. I think Coach Rod, Coach Kirkland, Coach Herring, Coach Donati do a great job at putting us under pressure, so we're ready for everything or anything that anyone throws at us. So for me, I'm just always trying to get better. You know, I'm trying to be as perfect as possible. I want to play at the next level. Each day is just a learning day. You know, like fall camp was a challenge in itself. We've got great kickers in there, and Nate Flower and Peter Notaro, who, I mean, I've had some dark days during fall camp, but you just, as I said before, it's like everything's always new. So how can I deal with it, adapt, overcome any challenge that comes? So just always trying to get better every single day.
2: It'd be interesting. Hopefully it doesn't happen, but it'd be interesting to see what happens if he has to make a tackle.
3: Oh, that's a good question. Very good question. I did think of that during the interview and should have asked him that, but I didn't get the opportunity. But, I mean, you can't tell too much from the video. He's as tall as anybody on the football team. I mean, he's at least 6'6", maybe 6'7". I mean, now, he's not defensive lineman or offensive lineman in terms of girth, but he's really long. So he could use his length to
2: get
3: knock
2: way.
3: Somebody down. Yeah.
2: All right, a couple more here with Jack Cassidy, Mountaineer kicker from Northern Ireland. He talks about his approach to this American football game.
0: Every kick's different. You know, like playing in Iowa State at the weekend, it was probably 20-plus mile an hour gust of wind. So, you know, I was kicking off one way and hitting it 80 yards and then kicking off into the wind and I was hitting 60 yards. So I'm always trying to better myself in that the wind shouldn't matter. You know, I've had a lot of, like, waiting around for field goals, if that makes sense. Like, it seems to have come in the fourth quarter or anything like that there. So just always trying to stay ready, trying to make myself be able to execute on the day and help the team as much as possible.
2: Mm-hmm. And one more from him. He talks about continuing to learn this game and develop the skills he needs to be an American football kicker.
0: Well, I was lucky back home. I had a great coach and tag leader who's probably sent maybe 30-plus Irish kickers out here. So I was lucky with that. And then, of course, like, I'm trying to learn every day, especially at the start. Like, I didn't even know when I had to go out and kick off when I first came here. I didn't understand the rules of the game. I think I'm trying to watch as much games as I can, be it college or NFL, whatever it is, to understand and grasp, so I never really mess up.
1: What's your range? What's the longest field goal you've made in practice? What do you think the longest you could hit in a game would be?
0: I mean, there's always different situations, you know, like for the likes of at Iowa State at the weekend, there was a strong wind going down one direction of the field, so I think I would have been good from maybe 65 going one way, could have been 55 the other way. So it really depends on what you're up against, but I believe I have the leg to make it as long as field goal is necessary. But I mean, it all comes down to situations and the moment in the game. So
2: He's confident.
3: Yeah,
2: he's confident. Hadn't been at it this long, but he's confident he can boom one through.
3: Well, having seen his kickoffs, 65, I can believe it. I mean, I don't think you want to ask him to do that. You'd rather not. But if the need arises, let him take a swing. I mean, I have no doubt that he could hit from 60 in.
2: Yeah, West Virginia had to go to Ireland to get somebody to kick the ball into the end zone. But it's worked out.
3: Yeah.
2: Worked out so far. All right, we'll take a break. We've got more coming up on the CityNet statewide sports line. 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

0: City, that statewide sports line Wednesday night. We, of course, invite you to stay tuned for high school sports line. I've got the lineup here somewhere in my stack. I'll get to it and tell you what's coming up on high school sports line. We can tell you right now we have with us the head football coach at East Hardy, Devin Orndorff. And East Hardy is in a situation where they're playing three games in 11 days. They played last night. They're playing again tomorrow night. Head coach Devin Orndorff with us. Coach, good evening.
1: Good evening. Thanks for having me on.
0: What got you into this predicament? This is back to like the COVID days where you where you're squeezing games in. So what happened to where you're playing three times in 11 days?
1: Well, we had a vacancy pop up there with Van canceling their season back in mid-September, and you know, I'd reached out to surrounding schools I knew had some cancellations and whatnot. We feel like our seniors definitely deserve 10 games. 10 games gives us the reps we want. And once that happened, it just, you know, not too many moving pieces quite like COVID, but, you know, we knew of some schools. We reached out, and Bath County happened to be a school I'd reached out to, but they were full at that point. And then their game with Valley Wetzel got canceled on Friday. So Coach Phillips called me first thing Monday morning, wanted to play a ball game. And I knew they had a tough squad, hard-nosed, smash-mouth football. And I thought that might be something we needed to see before we go down this gauntlet of great teams that we've got here in our latter part of the season.
2: So talk about COVID. Like, you're playing an opponent that you scheduled 24 hours prior? I mean, what kind of challenge is that?
1: Yeah, that was something I'd never wish to do again. But you know, our staff, I'm sure like many staffs around the state, we pride ourselves on our preparation, and especially with us being a smaller school in low numbers, we really need that preparation to know what we're getting into, where guys should be aligned, what our offensive sets are best for that night, and we had none of that. So it was very similar to a scrimmage. Lined them up. Luckily, it gave us a test of just making almost like halftime adjustments in game. So we were making adjustments on the fly, figuring things out as we could. And luckily, we have some pretty good ball players we knew we could fall back on to make us some explosive plays and get us over the hump.
0: Now, just a couple days to recover physically, and you got another game tomorrow night.
1: Absolutely. Yeah. So, I mean, took some expertise from some greater coaches than I to figure out how to handle this situation. But, you know, we're just attacking it mostly in the recovery phase and just mental reps. So, I mean, big PVC game for us. You know, we hope to stay undefeated in our conference, headed to Tigers Valley. That's a long trip, though, but we're accustomed to those long trips. But we're working on the mental reps here, making sure the guys are well put together physically, and just making sure that we can get aligned correctly and know how to execute on offense. But it's definitely a challenge that I hope to never see again, that's for sure.
2: Yes. So from Thursday to Tuesday to Friday, so more difficult challenge, is it mentally?

0: or physically? Because, like you said, you're playing a lot of football in a short span.
1: I would say mentally. We've done a great job in the off season. Our guys always do a pretty good job of taking care of their bodies and preparing themselves in the weight room so that everything is staying together well and they're able to execute throughout the season, move bodies the way we need to get, you know, just accomplish the physical task that football requires. But for us, you know, it's always, you know, we're dealing with guys that are, you know, some of them are almost 13 years old. Some of them are working on 19 years old. And still, none of them want to prepare mentally as well as a coach will. But we're dragging them along with us. And they do a nice job. They look forward to that, getting that scouting report every Monday. And, you know, this Monday was definitely a little different. They walk in, and I ask if they want to play a game. They're asking where the scouting report is. I'm like, guys, we don't even have film on this school. I don't know what you expect from me. But, no, it's definitely more of a mental challenge than a physical challenge right now, luckily.
2: So you are on a roll, as you mentioned, 5-0 after last night, and ranked number 2 in the Metro News power rankings behind Wahama. And I know you got a nice mix of veteran players, guys that have been in your program for a while. You've mixed some new guys in. So how would you characterize this year's version of your team?
1: Yeah, it's all relative. You know, this is definitely one of the better squads we've had in a while. But, you know, just able, I think that expertise or that experience that we gained from last year, losing a couple of close games, because I think, you know, we were something like 5-5 or 6-4 in the regular season. But we could have been 9-1 if we could have just won our one possession games. Because most of them, I mean, 4 of our losses were one possession games in the fourth quarter. And so, you know, that's why I say expertise now, because these guys have learned from that. They've kind of just calm down in the spotlight when it comes down to late games. Just feels like another practice to them in a way, and they're able to execute at a higher level. So it's been interesting because we still have some young guys that were playing in some key spots, but the veteran guys around them have done a really nice job of just instilling in them what our values are, what our scheme is, how to be successful, and leading by example. And you know, luckily they're playing up to the task right now. But it's going to be a challenge down this stretch of the home stretch of the season.
0: And so, as any smart coach, I'm sure you say, you know what, let's get the ball to Nehemiah Gabriel. What do you have, 238 yards last night and ended up with 4 touchdowns? So get the ball to your best players, I guess, is the strategy, right?
1: Yeah, Nehemiah Graham.
0: Graham, I'm sorry.
1: He's special. And, you know, we came out first game of the season. We played Madonna. Nehemiah had 5 touchdowns that game. And he was special for us last year. It's because we had Garrett Van Meter in the backfield, and they were a little bit like thunder and lightning. Nehemiah, he was on that 4x1 track team that set the state record for single A last spring. So he's definitely got the wheels, but he's also got a 500-pound squat and, you know, a 300-pound bench press. The kid, he is one of our hardest workers in the weight room. So he's getting to showcase all that off-season work right now, and there's nobody more deserving. I mean, he had 5 touchdowns that first game and then no touchdowns for several games, and he didn't complain one time. You know, he just wants to win, and it was good last night that we had him in our backfield, because that Bath County defense was really making it tough for us to air it out, even with Trevor Roof, you know, slinging it and some good receivers around him. We could always come back to Nehemiah, and, yeah, he went for about 230 last night, and I hope to see more of that in these next couple games for sure.
2: You mentioned Trevor, and it certainly helps to build your offense around a guy who's been in your system for a while, a veteran guy.
1: Yeah, for sure. I mean, Trevor, we're lucky to have him here. So, I mean, I remember he had actually, we don't get many transfers here, but his family moved in at the end of his freshman year, and so he competed for the starting job right away, and we went with the senior who had been in the system a little bit longer, known the ins and outs of how we'd like to run our playbook. And even then, though, Trevor just soaked up everything I said. He could repeat back to me weeks later and understand why I wanted to tweak this, because we typically go out on this break, and now he wants to twist it and how we're going to, you know, change our playbook as the season goes on. It just blew me away. But the kid lives and breathes football. You know, he's often sending me what changes he wants to make for the week. And so I often just kind of say, you know, I've given him the keys to the car. You know, I've got the offense, but he's driving it. And so I'll call play in. He'll check it to another one. He'll make the hot route calls, and he does very well with that. So we are definitely fortunate to have Trevor here, and you know, happy with his execution. I mean, we'll have nights like last night where the ball gets a little wet and things. We're not quite prepared for what secondary looks we're going to get, but even in that moment, I can always trust him to make good, safe decisions, put us in a position to be successful on every drive, every down. And yeah, he's kind of our X factor for sure.
0: So the schedule I've got, you've got some challenges coming up that I'm looking at right here, including a bunch on the road as well, but starts this Friday at Tigard's Valley. But you got Moorefield in there, Pocahontas County, Cameron, Petersburg. So there are plenty of challenges awaiting you.
1: Yeah, absolutely. And then that's what, you know, we wanted to put ourselves in a good position heading into those, which, you know, it's easier said than done because we started out with Pendleton County, who's, you know, preseason ranked number two. They beat us last year in the quarterfinals, that overtime loss. And we knew if we could get that win, that would really kind of fire up the boys and jumpstart our season. And that was kind of our first test of the season. You know, have we learned our lessons from last year? Have we learned how to execute under pressure and make adjustments? And, you know, they passed that test here at home, did well, very well. And then we had to go to Tucker County. You know, Tucker's been very, very quality program for many years. And they've had our number the last several seasons. So to be able to get two good wins like that right off the bat has kind of sprung us into the position we are in now. And, yeah, I mean, we needed to be in that good position because who knows what's going to happen down the stretch here. We feel like we're prepared, but it's a tough gauntlet of a schedule.
2: Yeah, undefeated, and again, number two in the Metro News poll, three, I believe, in the playoff rankings. So what do you, in terms of the consistency of this program, you're headed for the playoffs for the eighth consecutive year, and I believe out of the last 16, you've missed maybe once. So speak to that, the consistency of a program. That's even more of a difficult challenge, I would think, at a smaller school.
1: It is, absolutely. And, you know, I think you can trace it back to even like when Coach Walker was here at East Hardy. I know he talks about that. We've been fortunate enough to watch Coach Walker at a couple clinics, and his assistant coaches, Britt Sherman, those guys, they do a great job sharing knowledge. They're always helpful as can be. But one of my assistant coaches, my defensive coordinator, Stevie Miller, he played under Coach Walker. And so some of those values that, you know, Coach Walker instilled in him, they still resonate with this team. And, you know, that was our first successful seasons. You know, one of our, like, I would say consecutive successful seasons for sure. And so, you know, it started there, and we've had a couple of hiccups along the way where we're in and out of the playoffs for sure. But this, the boys, this is a hard working blue collar community. I know that can be said for most places in West Virginia, but these guys live and breathe football. And so they're excited about it. They put the time in the off season, and that's what it really takes. Because I mean, we're not always going to have the most talented kids. We know that. We're very fortunate with the talent that we've had, but some seasons it's just not going to be the same as it was the prior season. Mm-hmm. And so we've got to outwork those abilities and set the bar higher for ourselves. And they do that. They take that challenge on. We enjoy each other. We treat it like a family. I know sometimes we're fighting mad at each other because we're together for 6 months straight. But no, we're in a special area, blessed with talent, hardworking kids, and coachable kids. That makes the biggest difference.
0: What do you think of the Class Single A ranks this year? You know, Wahama's up there. You guys are up there, but look like there are a lot of teams that ultimately could contend.
2: Wheeling Central's lurking. Yeah. They played a tough schedule, but they're lurking.
1: Yeah. I still remember when Central won it from the 16 seed, and I think it's easy to factor them in there for certain. They're always going to be one of the best teams in whatever classification they're in, and so we've got to. We're not trying to look forward to what we don't have on the schedule. You know, certainly at wherever, I think if the playoffs started today, we were looking at it, Wahama and Central would be on one side of the bracket and we'd be on the other. That'd be great if it worked that way. But, you know, we're going to have losses and wins coming up and bonus points factoring in everywhere else. And our goal right now is just to focus on the task at hand. And so we're just going to take this one game at a time. And hopefully things shake out in a favorable way for us. But, I mean, I think we've solidified ourselves, you know, in some recognition as a top five team, I would hope. Mm-hmm. But, yeah, once you get in the playoffs, it's all about who stayed healthy, who's playing at home, because oftentimes you've got to make a five-hour trip across the state for some of these playoff games, and then who can execute in the face of adversity, because there's always going to be adversity in those Friday night lights or those Saturday afternoon lights.
2: Or Tuesday night lights.
0: Yeah.
2: Well, Coach, we appreciate your time. Best of luck. A tough stretch to get through it, but you've got your guys prepared, and it looks like you're going to be just fine. So we appreciate your time, and we'll talk again.
1: All right. Thanks, gentlemen.
2: Thank you very much. Coach Devin Orndorff there of East Hardy, his team undefeated after beating Bath, Virginia on Tuesday and playing again on the road at Tiger Valley tomorrow night.
0: Yeah, what a stretch that is it not? So, absolutely. But so far, making their way through.
2: We've neglected the text line. We'll get to the text. They're coming in. 304-TALK-304. Football season, of course, is back. 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

0: 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First up, texter asks after the Jack Cassidy comments. Jack Cassidy is listed on the roster as a redshirt senior. Is that correct?
1: I believe so. Again, in today's world, who knows what court could find. But before he came to the United States, he's only been in the U.S. and spent 2 years at U.S. colleges, but he attended the University of Ulster in Derry in Northern Ireland. So he attended that for several years. So I think those years, even though he wasn't a student athlete in the U.S. vernacular, but I think those years are counting against him. And he's, you know, again, a little bit older than what you'd think of in the old school world of a traditional senior, but I don't know. Maybe he's younger than some of those Virginia guys.
0: Yeah.
1: But yeah, this is supposed to be his last year, the way I understand it.
0: Texter asked, will West Virginia send a representative to the funeral of the football recruit who was murdered this week, at least in Flowers? I sure hope so. I would think there would be some sort of representation.
1: I haven't heard or asked, but I would expect to be something there.
0: Mm-hmm. Texter says, the guys on the College Football Inquirer podcast floated an interesting idea. Could group of six teams work as legitimate feeder schools for Power Four, similar to the contract in Major League? This would allow schools to at least test out high school talent before they get bigger deals with the Power Four level. And this texter equates Marshall as a possible feeder team for West Virginia. I get it. You can't say anything's impossible. I wouldn't rule anything out, but I would highly doubt that scenario ever developing.
1: I can't envision. I mean, the smaller schools wouldn't want to be labeled as such.
0: Yes.
1: Right? So,
0: I mean, it's tougher for the group of four to compete against Power Four, and obviously the gap is growing each and every year, but you still have UMass beating Rutgers. You still have the Western Michigan situation where they went in and, by all accounts, defeated Michigan. So, I don't know. I don't personally see that coming to fruition. 304 talk 304. Texter says all these Big 12 schools are terrified by the travel and fans in Morgantown. That was just Mike Gundy, I think.
1: Yeah, I mean, again, it's one of those things. You know, I think every coach is going to downplay it because the more you talk about it, the more it gets ingrained into people's minds. So, I mean, West Virginia has to go west. They wanted Arizona 2 years ago. So, you know, you deal with what's in front of you and live with it. If you want to be a good football team in today's world, you better be able to go on the road and go distance on the road and be successful.
0: By the way, did you see Mike Gundy's been added to the pregame show? Is it TNT?
1: No.
0: Saturday,
1: oh, really?
0: The game is on?
1: No.
0: Yeah, he's added. He's going to be part of the studio, I guess, pregame halftime.
1: Well, he is entertaining.
0: Yes, there's no question about that. I loved it when he was in the league. I enjoyed, in fact, most weeks, not just when West Virginia played them, most weeks I would go and listen to his news conference because you got some wild. I mean, he went off about going into Walmart one day and somebody was loafing and wasn't working. And that was fun to listen to, actually. 304, talk 304. That is the number to call. Texter asks, how successful 10 p.m. and 11 p.m. Eastern time zone start times for the Easter schools out west compared to the 9 and 10 a.m. start time for the Western schools coming east? I don't have that statistic. I don't know if that's available. I would imagine somebody keeps track of it. But it's an interesting question. Is it harder for West Virginia to go to Arizona or was it Utah this year, right?
1: Yeah.
0: The game's going to start at 10 o'clock?
1: 9, I believe it is. 9 Eastern time, okay. Or maybe 10. I don't know. It's a late start.
0: So is that harder than a Western team coming east and playing at 9 in the morning? I would think that would be more difficult. That would be more difficult to adjust to.
1: Let's just think of the college age, right? I mean, 9 o'clock in the evening, that's nothing. For a college kid, but 9 o'clock in the morning can be a little bit
0: but
1: more
0: Arizona,
1: problematic.
0: Arizona's coming out a day early, so they're going to practice tomorrow morning in Arizona and then travel. So I would imagine they're probably going to get their guys up at the time that would equate to 9 a.m. Eastern time and practice them tomorrow and then try to do the same thing on Friday, get up and try to adjust to that time. And then by Saturday, you've got a day or two.
1: So your rabbit hole was Gaelic football. Mm-hmm. Mine was looking at Arizona's historic schedules and seeing how many times they've played in an Eastern time zone.
0: Okay.
1: Last 40 years, they've played 8 times in the Eastern time zone. They're 2-6.

0: West Virginia's defense. I don't have a drum roll.
1: Yeah.
0: But yeah,
1: everybody's got a snarky comment now.
0: Point well taken. We'll take a break. We've got more coming up on the Sports Line after this.
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6: 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Here comes Cook. He's at the 20. 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
5: We'll have play-by-play coverage following the Sports Line. University is on the road at Jefferson. Big hole left side. Kaler sidesteps a man. Kaler to the 10. Kaler to the 5. He's into the end zone for the touchdown.
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10: Kevin Kugler here from Thursday Night Football on Westwood One. 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Dallas is looking for back-to-back wins following last week's second-half comeback victory over the Texans. Don't miss it, the Bucs at the Cowboys on Thursday Night Football.
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0: Before we say so long here tonight on the Sports Line, let's check in with Joe Brocato and Greg Carey, get their weekly preview of the top quad A games in the state of West Virginia this week.
1: For week 7 of the high school football season, Joe Brocato and Greg Carey talking class quad A football. We'll look at the big matchups we've got coming up this Friday night. But first, Greg, which team impressed you the most in week 6?
2: Yeah, I'm taking Morgantown, and the Mohegans improved to 5-0, and they continued their dominance on both sides of the ball in a 47-7 victory against Wheeling Park. And while it's fair to say that their result wasn't exactly unexpected, it was impressive that the Mohegans didn't get caught looking ahead to a week 7 showdown against Martinsburg and what marks a rematch of last year's quad A title game. The latest contest also marked the fourth time over Morgantown's first 5 games that the Mohegans have held their opponents to a single digit point total.
1: I'm going to go with the Knights of Preston, and they knocked off Baldwin, Pennsylvania by the final of 28-6, giving Preston back-to-back victories, those coming after a very competitive 7-point loss to Robert C. Byrd. And right now, Preston checks in at number 13 in the SSAC ratings projections for this week. So the Knights back on the upswing after a rough start to the season, getting back to 2-4 on the year. Greg, the team with the biggest opportunity as we pivot to week 7.
2: Yeah, I'm going with Cabell Midland, and this has been a very successful first half of the regular season for the Knights during Eric Fetty's second

0: year as head coach. Now fresh off of a bye week, Cabell Midland readies for a trip to Beckley to face a Woodrow Wilson team that began its season with three consecutive victories but has suffered three straight setbacks since. There should be opportunities in this contest for Midland's offense to find the end zone, as the Flying Eagles have struggled defensively, allowing a total of 155 points during their ongoing skid and 50 in each of those three games at a minimum. A victory would leave Cabell Midland with a 5-1 record and in prime position to stay home for at least the opening round of the postseason.
1: I'm going to go with the Huntington Highlanders, another team from Cabell County, and they're taking on a MSAC rival in Parkersburg as they will make the trip to Stadium Field. It's been for Huntington what we have typically seen out of the Highlanders in recent years over the last month. Four consecutive victories after they dropped their season opener. Huntington still with some pretty good challenges once they get through Parkersburg to close out the regular season. They've got games against George Washington, Cabell Midland, and Herbert Hoover over the season's final 4 weeks. So the Highlanders will be well tested, but this is an opportunity for them to pick up a fifth victory and get them back into the conversation of possibly hosting two, maybe even three home games if they're able to get that far. And finally, Greg, the Week 7 game of the week. What do you have?
0: I've got a showdown between a AAA and a Quad A foe here. Princeton against George Washington. In this matchup, the Patriots are going to put their unbeaten mark on the line against the defending AAA state champion Tigers. And at 5-0, with no win closer than a margin of 14 points and four victories by at least 37, GW has certainly been among the most impressive teams in the state, and they possess one of the top players in Jaden Black. Princeton is going to be tasked with not only trying to limit Black, but also get its high-powered offense back on track after the Tigers were limited to 14 points in their last outing against Graham of Virginia. Princeton does have the luxury of extra rest and preparation for this matchup, as it was off last week, and the Patriots should certainly be expecting the Tigers' best shot in this showdown.
1: Thank you for leaving me the game between Martinsburg and Morgantown, the rematch of last year's fantastic Class Quad A final, and the teams will meet once again at Pony Lewis Field coming up on Friday night. It was a 28-21 victory for Morgantown a year ago in Charleston, and talking with both head coaches in the preseason, you could kind of guess that these were going to be the nature of the quotes from both head coaches. Sean Beiser from Morgantown said, to be honest with you, we haven't really talked about it really at all. Our rings came in late, so we had to do that. I was like, I want to be past this already and that sort of thing. We don't even talk about last year. We just talk about the expectations of what's expected in our program. Dave Walker, his counterpart from Martinsburg, saying, we got outcoached. We didn't play well. It happens occasionally. I think our guys have used that experience to motivate them to work. I think this group that we've got this year, they probably worked as hard or harder than anybody we've had in 10 years. Both of these teams come in undefeated. Morgantown has won all of their games by at least 24 points. Martinsburg has won all of their games by at least two touchdowns, and that includes a Week 2 victory over Bridgeport. So looking forward to a fun one at Pony Lewis Field coming up this Friday night. We'll take a look at the remaining classes coming up next.
2: Yeah, you can see all those previews with Joe Brocato and Greg Carey at WVMetroNews.com. And stay tuned along the radio network as High School Sportsline comes up right at the conclusion of our show tonight. A couple of updates on the playoff games. Dodgers and the Braves tied at one. That game moving along. They're in the bottom of the third already. And Tyler Glass now has thrown a wild pitch. That allowed Atlanta's run to score. And the Braves shortstop, Dubon, has made an error that has allowed the Dodgers run to score. So 1-1, the score in the third inning there. And the Cleveland Guardians have opened up their lead. They lead the White Sox 7-3, and that is going to the bottom of the eighth. So Cleveland trying to get its first win in the series, stay alive. The White Sox up 2-0, and the Guardians lead 7-3. The key hit in that game, Joe Adell, a bases-clearing triple, the three-run triple early in that game, put the Guardians up 4-1, and they lead 7-3. And two more games coming up tonight. Yankees in Tampa, 8 o'clock, with the Yankees up 2-0. Brewers and the Padres, game 4 at 10 o'clock tonight, with Milwaukee leading 2-1. So
3: anybody
2: it is overlap.
3: Anybody come back from 2-0 or 0-2, I guess?
2: Can any of these teams come back? I don't think so. I think the best shot is Cleveland coming back on the White Sox. Mm-hmm. I think the Yankees, they just have struggled defensively and made too many mistakes. And good for Tampa. I mean, mm-hmm. you know, it's great to see a team like that continue to win and go to the ALCS. They're one win away. So, yeah, I think Cleveland probably has the best opportunity of those teams coming back. All right, Greg, we'll talk to you tomorrow.
3: Yep, do it again.
2: 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That's the Sports Line for this Wednesday. We'll talk to you tomorrow night.
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5: On the trail. I'm Lisa Lucera, Fox News. President Trump in Texas this hour for another rally in support of Senate candidate Ken Paxton. Before he left, he told reporters,
6: "I think he'll be a great senator. Ken Paxton was a great, he was considered the best, or certainly one of the few best, but the best attorney general of the whole country."
5: The president has been making the rounds of deep red states in the run-up to the midterms. The FBI says it stopped a planned mass shooting at the Mall of America. FBI Special Agent in Charge Christopher Dotson says Sheikh Dune Mohammed is charged with knowingly receiving a firearm and ammunition in order to commit terrorism.
7: Mohammed planned to use the gun he bought in a high-traffic public area in just a few weeks' time in support of a designated foreign terrorist organization.
5: The FBI says the 18-year-old is from Richfield, Minnesota. He's accused of telling an FBI informant he wanted to carry out a mass casualty shooting later this month at the biggest mall in the country in the name of ISIS. Somber remembrances as Israel marks 3 years since the Hamas attacks.
8: At 6:29 a.m., Israel formally marked the third anniversary of the October 7th massacre. Israeli President Isaac Herzog in Jerusalem lit a candle to remember the nearly 1,200 victims of this brutal terrorist attack, the deadliest day for Jews since the Holocaust. Smaller ceremonies were held at various kibbutzim across southern Israel, the small neighborhoods that were targeted when thousands of Hamas terrorists crossed the border from Gaza.
5: Fox's Trey Yinks in Tel Aviv. This is the first anniversary since all the hostages living and dead were returned. The Democratic National Committee has sued the Trump administration over recent TV ads that promoted his political message that were paid for by taxpayers. The president said yesterday his super PAC will now pay for a series of new ads. Senate Democratic leader Chuck Schumer says he wants the Federal Elections Commission to investigate whether the first ads violated federal campaign laws. 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
5: Immigration agents may start using shock gloves to handle detainees, but opponents argue they might not be safe.
12: ICE signed a nearly $17 million contract to use gloves that can shock people. They say this will negate the need to use lethal force in certain circumstances. But an Army study on the effectiveness of the gloves conducted at Fort Leavenworth shows the shocks are very powerful, concluding that large men acting as unruly inmates were left with fatigue, soreness, and excessive apprehension at the thought of being shocked again. Critics warn these may not be safe. The manufacturer, Kentucky-based Compliant Technologies, says they're not to be used on pregnant women, children, or the disabled. Democratic Senator Catherine Cortez Masto of Nevada says ICE has not responded to a letter she sent more than a month ago asking them to abandon plans to use the gloves or better explain how they'll be used. Jessica Rosenthal, Fox News.
5: With weeks to go until the midterms, the Federal Communications Commission is considering a request by a conservative group to loosen rules on political robocalls, including those with artificial intelligence generated voice choices. The Club for Growth says it could help political organizations better communicate with potential voters, including in more languages, and improve polling accuracy by helping groups reach more voters. Consumer advocacy group

0: warn the proposed change could trigger a surge of unwanted, partisan, and potentially misleading automated calls. Fans bidding an emotional farewell to a legendary soccer player.
1: In a tearful last tango, Lionel Messi playing his final match for Argentina's national team. Fans packing the stadium in Buenos Aires to see the 39-year-old Messi score a goal and set up two more in a 3-0 victory over Benin. Messi ending a 21-year international career with 126 goals in 208 games. That included a World Cup title and two South American championships. He will continue playing for Inter Miami of the MLS.
0: Fox's Frank Lanza.
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8: And good evening across this great state of West Virginia. Welcome in, High School Sports Line. 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Good evening, David.
9: Good evening, Fred.
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10: Fred, you'll be happy to know that we are working on plans for you guys to do game night on Friday night from Pony Lewis Field. Not more than a pitching wedge across from our studios in downtown Morgantown, but we're working on a way to get all the video equipment and everything you guys need to go do the show from the sidelines on Friday.
8: I would love that. I mean, Dave and I have talked many times about all of the great games around the state that we're in the studio that we miss, and that's one game I would really like to see. I'd really like to see North Marion and Elkins. There's several games this week that I think have a potential for being a really, really good football game. But, Dave, you and I, we come out of the main building there where we do the show.
9: Correct.
8: Make a left, go across the bridge. We can get there. It wouldn't be long.
9: No, another thing we could do, you wouldn't be able to see it, but you could hear it. We could open those side doors.
8: No. We're not opening any doors.
9: We could open those doors, and I'm sure we'd be able to hear the crowd noise from...
8: We'd hear some kind of crowd noise. No, we ain't playing that game.
9: We would have visitors joining us in the studio.
8: I guarantee it. Before we tell you about the show tonight, that game real quick. Guys, I honestly, that's a toss-up. I really think.
9: Yeah,
8: I think Morgantown's got a little advantage being at home, but it's not like Martinsburg hasn't traveled before. They know what to do when they get on the bus. They're both undefeated, evenly matched, two great coaches. I don't know. I think it's one of those games that you don't get the opportunity to see unless you're at the state tournament sometime. So it's coming around right in the middle of the season for those teams.
10: Yeah. I misspoke earlier. It might be a four iron as opposed to a pitching wedge away, but that's neither here nor there.
8: Also, I'm kind of who's hitting it.
10: Well, very true. I'm kind of speaking this into existence, okay, but not necessarily wanting to actually pick up anything or move anything that would be involved in putting game night location. I'm just manifesting it.
9: You're the project manager. That's, you are not the laborer. Yeah. Well, my concern was if we moved it, and this is not a shot at Pony Lewis Field Press Box, but how many of us have been there when we've been doing a game, the game ends, we're doing the post-game show, and we're trying to wrap up before they turn the power off in the press box?
8: That happens at a lot of press boxes. Seemingly to me, always when I was doing games like that, the guy that was in the biggest hurry was the guy that turned off the power.
9: Exactly.
8: It wasn't somebody that didn't have anything else to do and could stay as long as you wanted to stay. That gentleman or lady, in one case I remember, oh, I got to go home. I got to go.
9: And so game night might just abruptly end.
8: I'm just curious. Steve, that'd be Braden Ferrari. Hey, Braden, yes. get on this, boy. Get all that equipment, all that video equipment and all that audio equipment, and set it up at Pony Lewis.
9: Opening the side door just sounds so much easier. Hey,
8: well, it's easier, but we ain't going to do that. Coming up tonight on the show, we're going to start off with a young man that's been coaching volleyball for a long time. Chris Michael, head coach at Ravenswood, his ball club, 31-3. On the season, and coming up tomorrow, they've got a lot of things going on at Ravenswood High School. We'll be talking with Chris Michael. Also, Brad Dingus, that's another big game coming up, guys. Spring Valley traveling to Bridgeport to take on the Indians. Bridgeport now 4-1 on the season. And, of course, Spring Valley, they're 3-3. They're playing good football now. Mikey Hughes of Sissonville, they got the open date this week, but the Indians proved themselves, I think, last week when they beat a good Pikeview team. They're 6-0 now. So we'll talk with Coach Hughes. We'll talk with Rob Hawkins. I said on another show I was doing earlier today, I think, personally, Rob Hawkins, Lincoln Cougars, is the one team that not a lot of teams want to play right now. I think they are just sneaky good. They're 3-3, number 13. RCB gets them this week. And I promise you, RCB has looked at film after film after film, because Rob Hawkins has a way, and he always has his Cougars ready. We'll talk to Rob. Chad Ware, they got a big game coming up on a Friday night. They get the Huskies of North Marion. That's 5-1 against 5-0. And then Frank Sassini. We remember Frank when he was at Weir for a couple of years, Dave. Now he's at Brook and doing a great job, 4-1 on the season. So that's the list. And then, of course, we'll pick our games. And I was looking at that earlier today, and they may already have been spoken for, to be honest with you, when you start looking at the games we have this week. So busy week, or busy night, brother, on the show. I know Joe is going to be at that Morgantown-Martinsburg game, and Greg Carey is going to be at the North Marion-Elkins game. Do we get help this week from our buddy Daniel Woods?
10: We do have the young squire in Charleston, Daniel Woods, who'll be making the short trip to South Hills to see Princeton and GW.
8: Princeton got to bounce back now. We'll see what happens there against the Patriots and Mr. Jaden Black and company. We found out, and I'm sure you knew this, Joe, I didn't know this until talking with Steve Edwards Jr. last week on game night after his win, that young Jaden has a younger brother.
10: Very promising for the future of the program.
8: Yeah. Not good news for folks that have to play the George Washington Patriots. But, again, we'll talk about all of that coming up straight ahead on High School Sports Line. Hang around with us. We'll turn our attention to high school volleyball. When we return on Sports Line, stay with us. We're back after this.
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1: Floats it to the end zone. It's picked off by Landon Cook. Here comes Cook. He's at the 20. Gets a block at the 25. 100-yard pick six for Landon Cook.
0: We'll have play-by-play coverage following the sports line. University is on the road at Jefferson.
1: Big hole left side. Kaler sidesteps a man. Kaler to the 10. Kaler to the 5. He's into the end zone for the touchdown.
0: Stream the Hawks at Jefferson and Clay Patel at Richwood. 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
3: Welcome back in on this Wednesday evening. It is the 7th of October. Fred and Dave and Joe with you until 9 o'clock. In case you're interested, and I am, Braves and the Dodgers are still tied and they met one in the bottom of the fourth. So we'll see how that goes. The way it's going with me and my Braves, it's I'm sure the Dodgers will win, but we'll see what happens. We go to the phones and we welcome in head coach Chris Michael of those Ravenswood Red Devilettes. Is that what you call the volleyball team too, Chris?
4: Yes, sir. We are okay. The Devilettes.
3: The Devilettes, okay. Now, Chris and I, and when I started talking with Chris earlier this week, I brought back some memories. Chris and I, we've known each other for a while. It goes back to Devilette basketball, doesn't it?
4: It does. It goes back to a long time, some great memories on the hard court whenever good teams like the Summers County, dominant teams back in those days, setting national records, and Scott High School with kid who went to Morgantown, played for WVU. So, yeah, we had some really good teams back in those days, and we got to do some courtside interviews. So I was lucky enough to do that with you guys 3 years in a row. So, long time ago, it feels like. But, yeah, the great times.
5: So now this year, your Ravenswood Devilettes are just really having a phenomenal season. You go into a match, I believe, with Wheeling Central Catholic tomorrow, and you will go into that match on a very impressive, lengthy winning streak where it looks like I don't think you've lost a match since all the way back on September 12th. I mean, you guys are, what, 30-3, 31-3 going into tomorrow night's match with the Wheeling Central Catholic?
4: Yeah, 31-3. We're on a 15-game burner. We started the year on a 13-gamer, which was the best start to a season we've ever had in school history. And we lost a few in there to some big schools, but we've been able to string a big streak again together. And we're playing with a lot of confidence. And it's going to be a big challenge against Wheeling Central. They eliminated us last year in the regional finals. They have a lot of talent. They're very deep. But we're playing some really good volleyball, and we get to do it on our home court in front of our crowd on a big night. So we're excited about that kind of opportunity.
6: Chris, given some of the players you had coming back from last year, I'm sure you expected good things coming into this year. But has going 31-3, has that exceeded expectations? Or did you think that this team was capable of getting out to this type of start with the roster you have?
4: No, this team has exceeded my expectations by a lot. We had to replace four starters. We did bring back our best player, Anna Casa, who was an all-stater, and a couple other players who played more kind of spot duty. But, you know, replacing four starters is a big deal, especially at our level. So I thought we could be competitive. I thought we could have a winning season. Anytime you have a stud like Casto and a few other pieces, you can do something. But we've a couple of my kids have just gotten so much better beyond what I could have imagined they could do just within the course of one season that it's really propelled us to a level I could not have imagined, just 3 months ago.
3: Talking with Chris Michael, head volleyball coach. See, there I go again, basketball. Head volleyball coach at Ravenswood High School. In addition to Anna, by the way, and when you talk about Anna, over 1,600 career kills at the net. That's pretty impressive, buddy.
4: Yeah, the 1,000 kill club, I mean, that's the mark that every good hitter's trying to seek out. And so for her to have passed that a long time ago and even thinking about the possibility of creeping up on, 1,750 or 2,000 is just something that just rarely ever happens. And so it's really been a pleasure to coach her. She's just one of the most coachable kids you'll ever be around. A great, great second coach on the court, and has having a great year to finish off her career.
3: And she had a pretty good sister in Macy too, didn't she?
4: Yeah, Macy was a three-time first-team All-Stater and first-team All-Conference for four straight years, which is almost impossible to do in our league. We're the best small school conference, NCAA single A in the state. We just have teams that are in the state tournament finals winning it all the time. Williamstown, Tyler, Ritchie County, Work County. You know, it's just a who's who of smaller schools volleyball. And so for those two sisters to be able to do what they've done inside that conference is definitely speaks to their talent, no question.
5: Now, you obviously put yourself in a very good position at 31-3. You came out with a really impressive win over Roan last night, heading into Williamstown and Central coming up tomorrow. You, after the a couple of days ago, before the Roan County match, you talked about how you've put your team has put itself in ideal position. Now you're in the heart of the schedule. Talk a little bit about that. 33 matches in, but now the work starts.
4: Yeah, we, you know, scheduling is a science for sure, and you have to know your team, what they're capable of, and there are certain teams you're going to play no matter what, and then you vary everything else based upon what you think you can do and what kind of challenges you need. And so, you know, the schedule has played out really nicely for us, challenges here and there, and now we're where we need to be with our offense and defense, where we need the biggest challenges of all to prepare us for our conference championships, which are coming up next Saturday, and then, of course, our most difficult, the most difficult region in Class AA in the state of West Virginia by a mile. So, you know, we need these challenges that we're going to get. We got one last night. We're going to get two more on Thursday. Then we're going to go get some more in our conference tournament, and then we're going to turn around and play our regional rival, Ripley High School, who's got a good team in AAA. So we're going to get plenty of tests here at the end that's going to prepare us for the war that really is our regional finals.
6: Ravenswood head coach Chris Michael joining us on this edition of High School Sportsline. And Chris, with volleyball, you arrive at those 34 match results in very different ways. Yep. You could have a traditional best of five. You could play on a Saturday and play four different teams in a best of three. So when you have those different styles of competitions, how does the team adjust to a best of three versus a best of five and really different ways of playing the game?
4: Yeah, that's a great question. That's been something I've had to figure out over all these years, what's best. And I figured it out pretty quickly on, though, that the best schools in West Virginia, when I was at Ripley High School coaching in the MSAC, which was nasty at that time, it's still pretty good, they had some of the best teams, Parkersburg High School, Carl Harnish, GW. And I figured out those guys wanted to play as many matches as they could, go play Saturday tournaments, play quads. They didn't want to mess around with duels all that much. So they wanted that endurance test of playing half of a day, all day, three straight matches in a quad. And I've really kind of adapted that philosophy to my coaching. And so we play as many quads as we can play in, and we rarely play in tries or duels. And we only play in the duels because our conference requires it, and then our rival duel. And so all that tests your endurance. It tests your will. You know, it tests your ability to bounce back from a bad set or a bad match and just go play the next one. And so, you know, that's kind of the overall approach we've taken. And I've tried to do that for the last several years now, where it's just how many matches can we play? How many styles can we see? And just put the kids through that mental and physical grind to just create grit and toughness. And I think this team in particular is definitely demonstrating that they have grit and toughness, because they bounce back time after time. And when it looks like, ooh, I don't know if we're going to get this one, they get it. Just like at Roan last night, we were down 2-1. We were down 7 points in the fourth, and it didn't look very good. But all of a sudden, we flipped a switch. We started grinding it out point by point. Next thing you know, we flipped it. The momentum changes, and we walk out of there with a win in five. So that's where we're at. And our the scheduling has definitely paid off for us, and hopefully we can kind of finish this out and get into that postseason where we need to be.
3: It's games like that, Chris, though, that keep you young. You know that? That's all that is, buddy. You just stay young in a game like that. All right, let me talk about it. Go ahead.
4: Yeah, go ahead.
3: Now, I was going to say. You do it. I'll leave. You go. What you told what now?
4: Okay. Sorry about that, Fred.
3: That's okay.
4: A couple of my parents, to your point, a couple of my parents, you know, we're outside there whenever we were getting on the bus, and I told them, well, that match right there just took a week off my life. So there's no question. Some of those matches, they are mentally draining. You can't let the kids see that, of course, because they're out there on the grind, and you're just staying composed. But internally, they are definitely taking some seconds off the ticker.
3: All right, Dave mentioned coming up tomorrow night how special the volleyball itself is going to be, and the fact that Williamstown's going to be in town and Wheeling Central Catholic, two of the very finest volleyball teams in the state, to meet up against your Devilettes. Yep. But it's going to be a very, very special time. I know I've not heard this happening before. I was talking with Buck Bennett from the West Virginia Army National Guard one day last week, and I know for the first time we see the camouflage uniforms, camo uniforms all the time on football fields and everything like that. But for the first time tomorrow night, your ladies, your volleyball team is going to be in those. That will be a first. And then also something I think is fantastic. Everybody knows about the running Red Devils and Mick Price and what he's done there. And, of course, a long time, the Devilette basketball team, the girls team. There is going to be introduced, I think, guys, listen to this, it's going to be introduced tomorrow night. A Red Devilette, a girl mascot. Talk about that.
4: Yep. Yeah. This has been a little bit in the making, and we did a renovation to our facility about 6 years ago, and we named it the Devilette Athletic Center. It was just generically called the new gym or the girls' gym. And so we did a dedication, renamed it the Devilette Athletic Center. We raised like $20,000 of money, a lot of community support. And we put murals all over the place, and we created a legacy hall to honor the best athletes in girls sports. And we had a past player who was an all-stater in basketball. She did the design of our new silhouette that goes on our uniforms and on the wall. And then our social media teacher, Chase Gerald, at our school, he was like, Coach, we got to bring this to life. We got to have an actual living mascot that will be out there at your matches. And he did the legwork, and he recruited a kid in. It's got a lot of enthusiasm, and he came up with the costume, and we kind of worked together on it. And we're excited to roll that out tomorrow night as part of our military appreciation night. So we are super honored, Fred, to be able to actually honor our military and wear these camo uniforms. Get Buck Bennett and I working together on this. We're honored to do that the first time. A volleyball team's got to do that. My family is rich in history with that. I had a great uncle on the beach at Normandy, and then my grandpa served in the Asian Pacific. So I am super honored to be a part of this, and we are super excited to roll out our new Devilette mascot.
6: Chris, one more for you real quick. Given the competitiveness of the region that you guys are in, what are your thoughts on the new postseason format where last year was double elimination, this year regionals are back to single elimination?
4: Yeah, I've always been kind of I really don't care. If you made me pick, I would want to go single. If you're either good enough or you're not. So I would rather play single elimination. I hope we can, at some point in time, kind of get away from this whole region stuff. I know in Quad A, they went to North-South, and Triple A going to North-South, and I hope that filters on down the board. It's kind of cruel to a lot of the teams in our region where you're just loaded. I mean, we have a solid six good teams in our region, and you can, go out to other regions like, okay, one or two. And so it is what it is. It's the geography. But the single elimination part I'm good with, and I think you've got to bring it or you're going to go home. And so, that I'm excited about that change from double to single. So I'm looking forward to that.
3: That's good stuff. I like that, too. I like that as well. Boy, I tell you what, sounds like it's going to be a fun time in Ravenswood tomorrow evening. Folks listening, doggone it, you don't have anything more important to do than to be at Ravenswood High School and to cheer on these Devilettes as they continue this winning streak, and some great volleyball, but some other great things going on tomorrow night. Chris, I appreciate your time, my friend, and hopefully we can hook up and reminisce again about some old basketball days, okay?
4: Yeah, I really appreciate you having me on. It's an honor. You guys do a great job of covering the state of West Virginia and high school sports, and just keep up the good work, and it's been my pleasure to be on tonight, and hopefully we're going to rock that gym tomorrow, and we'll have some great volleyball for everybody who comes in the house.
3: Sounds good, Chris. Appreciate you, my friend. That's Chris Michael, head volleyball coach at Ravenswood High School. Love it. How about that? A female mascot. And they'll still have the Red Devil, of course. But I think that's great. I honor girls' sports. That's the way it should be. Break to take. We come back. We're going to be joined by head coach Brad Dingus of the Spring Valley Timberwolves. A little trip coming up Friday night as they'll head to Harrison County to tangle with the Bridgeport Indians. We'll talk about that with Brad when we return on High School Sports Line. Stay with us.
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3: Well, again, High School Sports Line on a Wednesday evening, the 7th of October. Fred and Dave and Joe with you until 9 o'clock tonight. As we continue our conversation about high school sports, we turn our attention to high school football and welcome in veteran head coach Brad Dingus of the Timberwolves of Spring Valley. Brad, welcome into the program.
13: I appreciate you having me.
3: 19th year? Are you kidding me?
13: I'm getting old.
3: I still remember, and I've told you the story before, but I remember, I guess, 18, 19 years ago, seeing your dad outside a hotel in Morgantown. I don't know if it was for a West Virginia event or something. We were up there. And he said, "My son's going to be a good coach at Spring Valley." And I said, "Okay, I'll write that down." And son of a gun, your dad's a pretty smart man. 210 games, 150-60, your record at Spring Valley. Pretty darn good. Not bad at all.
13: It takes a village, and I've been blessed with some really good coaches and some really good players. And, you know, my dad, he retired the same year I got hired as a head coach. So I've got to spend a lot of good time with him. He never misses a practice. We call him the director of football operations. He's around all the time, and, you know, I've been very lucky to spend a lot of good time with him.
5: You know, Fred talks about all those wins, Coach Dingus, that you have in your Spring Valley career, but here in 2026, none was bigger than what you did at Riverside, 55-14 to catapult into the top 16 in AAA.
13: Yeah, you know, we had a rough schedule there at the beginning, and we had a lot of new players. We only had three kids coming back, and we've been fighting the injury bug, and you know, we got about 70 kids, 53 of them are freshmen and sophomores. So We got a lot of kids that can't drive that are playing on the field on Friday night. But, you know, I like how we've progressed. We seem to be getting better every week. And, you know, we put it together pretty good last week. I thought we played pretty well and played our best game.
6: With some of the guys that you lost to graduation from that semifinal team from last year, you knew coming into the year you'd need to find some new running backs, and Colton Mathis has really stepped up. Is he a guy that plays bigger than his size? I know he doesn't have the measurables necessarily of some of the backs you had last year, but production-wise, he seems to be pretty on par with the guys you lost.
13: Yeah, you look at him without pads on, you kind of scratch your head a little bit, but, you know, pound for pound, He packs a punch. He's a strong kid. He's a wrestler. You know, he's done everything and more than we've asked him to. He can run for power a little bit, and then he's pretty elusive when he gets out in space and got good speed. So, you know, it's a different type of back than what we had in Zeke Lewis and Miguel Cain last year. But, you know, we're still being able to do stuff with him, and he's had a pretty good year so far.
3: Talking with head coach Brad Dingus of the Spring Valley Timberwolves, I've always thought of Spring Valley football as what I used to call just blue-collar football. You know what you're going to get. You're going to smack somebody in the mouth, and if they can't hit you back, you're going to hit them again. Just good, hard-nosed, physical football. That, to me, is what Spring Valley is.
13: Yeah. You know, we kind of hang our hat on that, trying to be as physical as we can, and we don't do anything flashy. I mean, we've been doing the same stuff, like you said, for 19 years. And, you know, we're a wing T-based team that likes to block down, kick out, and try to get somebody else up in the hole and run it right at you. You know, some fads and different things have come through with some spread offenses and stuff. And we've dabbled in it when we've had those type of kids. But, you know, our bread and butter is, you know, playing really good defense, being physical, and kind of grinding out the clock and running at you.
5: And running at you is what you guys, as you said, do very well. Caden Lovejoy in that win last Friday had three touchdowns, but you were really proud of the effort by Colton Mathis and Herc Jackson. They give you really dynamic playmaking ability in your backfield.
13: Yeah. You know, Colton and Herc, both back here at the tailback spot, are two totally different kids. Herc is something that he's kind of a diamond in the rough right now. It's only his second year ever playing football. He's just a sophomore. And from the beginning of the year to right now, he's really come along. The last two games, he's had over 100 yards in both of those. And he's a kid for the future that we really think highly of. And it's a good 1-2 punch with those two kids.
6: Brad, you mentioned 53 of your 70 are first or second year players in the program. So with that in mind, how many times since the preseason began have you made a lot of changes to who's in the lineup? Is it more than a typical year? And is that fun in a way for a head coach to kind of see young guys really try to step up and grab your attention and grab snaps?
13: Yeah. I mean, it really between the tackles on the O-line has been pretty consistent. We started those five guys. And really Lovejoy at quarterback, but you know the rest of them have been a kind of revolving door, kind of working a lot of kids.

0: especially after we got through those first four games, we were able to start playing some younger kids, getting them a lot of time when the lights are on. And, the younger ones, the minutes have really added up as we've gone on. And, I like what I see with them. They're working hard. They do everything we ask them to do. And we really just concentrate on getting better every day, just finding something small. And not really changing a whole lot, but those kids have responded really well. My freshman's out there playing right now, and our JV's having a really good season. And, the future looks bright for us right now, too.
1: Timberwolves are 3-3 on the season, number 13 in Class AAA in the rankings that came out this week. Looking at your schedule, your remaining schedule, you have four games remaining in the next 5 weeks. You got a bye week coming up after a couple of games. Bridgeport on the road. Then you go to Capital. Then you get your bye week. Then you come home to South Charleston, last home game of the season. Then you finish up at Class Quad A Hurricane. A lot of points are available for your ball club if you take care of business, Brad.
0: Yeah. This is about the time of year you kind of start looking at the ratings and seeing where you're at and kind of what's ahead of you. And, we don't want to look too far ahead because we've got a pretty giant ball game here Friday night. And that's going to be a tough task to go on the road and do that one. But, there is a lot of points there. We can come out and win some of these ball games and move up and really set ourselves up good to, start that new season and try to make another run at it.
2: You talked a lot about the offense here tonight and your ability to run that football. On the defensive side, what's been going right for Spring Valley the last couple of weeks? I mean, obviously you hold Riverside to 14, St. Albans to 7. You've really done a better job on the defensive side than kind of the previous 2 weeks when you'd given up a combined 61 points.
0: We've caused some turnovers, which is big. We struggled with that. We were turning the ball over and not causing turnovers, and we were losing that battle. I think our tackling is getting better. I always feel like the defense is a little bit behind as far as that goes. And, you just got to get kids accustomed to the speed of the game on Friday night. Our kids are doing a better job at that. We've been really working on tackling more in practice. You don't want to hit too much, especially when the injury bug's got you. But, our kids are doing well with that. We only had one starter coming back on defense. So that was kind of expected a little bit, especially with who we played early. But, we keep getting better at it. And, our offense helps our defense. We kind of control the clock, so those guys aren't out on the field. But we've done a better job of getting off the field on third down, too. We were struggling with that. And, the percentage is now kind of more in our favor of getting off the field on third down.
3: I've had respectful disagreements with your athletic director and Tim George about this issue because I enjoy going to your games and seeing a beautiful natural grass surface. I know from a management perspective, it's probably a better thing to maybe go to turf, but what are your thoughts on the surface that you guys have and how it matches the style of play that you have?
0: I like grass. I would rather have turf 360 days out of the year and play on grass those five. It just kind of makes it easier for practice purposes. We're practicing on the Dust Bowl right now, and as soon as that rain sets in up on our practice field, I don't know, we'll be in mud for a little bit. But, I think football should be played on grass. I think it's the best surface. And we got a pretty good one down here with our grass. And, I'd much rather have grass when we play, but I wouldn't mind some turf. Take turf or practice field, I'd be pretty happy with that.
1: I tell you what, the Wolves' Den has a little bit of edge there for Spring Valley when visiting teams show up. Speaking of that game real quick before we let you go, you've played Bridgeport twice, that's all. 2020 was in the playoffs. You played them last year in a regular season, and they beat you at your place. Now your time to turn the favor.
0: Yeah, we're going to go up there and see what we got. They're very well coached, what they do with the single wing. And I love the way they play. That's how football should be played. They talk about us being blue-collar. They're blue-collar, too. And, they run it right at you and force you to make plays. And, it's a tough environment up there, too. So we're going to have to get on the bus and go up there and you know, see what we got, and it's a good measuring stick. I mean, we've only played one AAA school in our first six games, so you know, this is cream of the crop in this class, and you know, we signed them for another 2 years after this, so you know, it's a 4-year deal, so you know, we get used to playing them, and it might go further than that, but it's a good series for us, and kind of up at the northern part of the state where we don't get to travel that much, and you know, it's just, I think it's good for both programs.
1: Oh, I agree with you. I think that's a great series to have. Hey, buddy, best of luck to you, and we'll be watching that score on Friday night game night, okay?
0: All right, I appreciate you. Go Wolves.
1: There you go. That's Brad Dingus, 19th year as head coach of the Spring Valley Timberwolves. 3-3 on the season at Bridgeport coming up on Friday night. Break the tape. We come back. Coach Mikey Hughes of the Sissonville Indians, 6-0. Number 2 in Class AA. We'll talk with Coach Hughes when we return on High School Sports Line. Stay with us.
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1: Welcome back in, High School Sports Line. Fred, Dave, and Joe with you until, shucks, 9 o'clock, 10 o'clock, whenever we decide to leave. We'll just be here for a while.
3: Well, I think they turn off the lights at 9:01, if I'm not mistaken.
2: Yeah, and the network may go to something else. Yeah. But
1: that's Pony Lewis. Network will go where I tell the network to go. Pony Lewis Field is where they turn the lights on. Let's go back to the phones and...

0: excited to see the potential for him.
1: Your Sissonville ball club is 6-0. I'm going to take you back through the first 4 weeks of the season. You obviously won all of these games. You won the first one by 5, the second one by 9, the third one by 1, and the fourth one by 7. Battle tested after the first 4 games of this year for the Sissonville undefeated Indians.
0: Yeah, absolutely. And, you know, I joke with the kids and I joke with a lot of other, all of our coaches that, you know, it's taken years off my life. And I definitely, as a younger coach, I got a few more gray hairs than maybe I should have right now. But it's really great to see those kids never give up. You know, they're finding ways to win, even when, you know, I think everyone else except for us on the sideline might think that they're down and out of it. They have they've found ways to battle back and never really hung their head, and beyond proud of them for that.
2: Mikey, I know that momentum can maybe be difficult to carry year to year, given that the offseason is so long and you're working in some new players, but did you get a sense that last year's season and finishing 5-5 and really making some great progress carried over a little bit to when you guys got into preseason camp this year?
0: Oh, absolutely. You know, if you asked our kids, I don't think a single one of them would have told you they were happy with 5-5. We felt like we left a lot of things on the table, and we knew that if we wanted to get to the point that we were competitive in games and trying to get back into the postseason and have the old style Sissonville, we would have to really dedicate ourselves in the offseason and have a great, great weight room program. And kudos to the kids. I mean, I think we've had about 30 kids every single day in the weight room through the off season, and right now I think they're starting to see the benefit of that. So they had a great off season, and they came into this season really hungry to see what they could do.
3: Yeah, you won 4 of your final 6 last year. You come into this year, you've won the first 6. You get a bye this week. Bye week coming at a good time for you, Mikey?
0: Oh, absolutely. It's nice to take a little bit of a breath and, you know, right here in the middle of the season, try to fix some of the issues that we've seen and be a better ball club on the other side of it.
1: You came to Sissonville for your first year last year after a assistant coach under Joey Fields at Herbert Hoover. We've talked with Coach Fields many times on our different programs. Talk about what it was to have a mentor in Joey Fields when you took over at Sissonville last year and how that's kind of carried over into this year.
0: Yeah, definitely. I mean, he's been a great, great asset and a great friend and a great mentor. You know, just being able to pick his brain and, you know, great offensive mind and obviously a great program builder. So, a lot of stuff that we do, I stole from him and stole from other people. Yeah, I've been blessed to be able to be around the Kanawha Valley a little bit, working with Seth Ramsey and, you know, pulling stuff from Tim Meyer as well up there at Hoover. So pulling from all of those guys, you know, it's really helped us to build a program at Sissonville. You know, I joke with Joey all the time. You know, we have all of our mottos that we say at Sissonville, and a lot of those that are things that he says up there at Hoover. So we kind of take them over, and I like to tell the kids that I came up with them. But, Joey knows the truth, so.
2: Coaches really don't steal from each other. Borrow sounds better, you know, kind of melding to your philosophy, I would say.
0: Oh, yeah, absolutely. Everything's borrowed. There's nothing original.
3: I don't know. There's several things I've heard Joey say you might not want to borrow, but that's for another day. You came to Sissonville, and they were going through a tough time. They had lost like 20 in a row. You mentioned the word program. You feel, Mikey, maybe now you've got that program mind instilled in these kids that you have now, that hey, that those years are behind us, let's move forward and see what we can do.
0: Yeah, I think we definitely have the start of a program. Now there's still some growing pains, and you know, we're still learning how to, you know, a couple of those first games we kind of showed our youthfulness when we were struggling to close out games. So I think we're building to that program level, and the kids know, and I've told them that they're laying the foundation right now for what I hope to be the Sissonville program for the next 10, 15, 20 years. So I think we're definitely building a program. You know, I'm committed for the long haul. I've told everyone if I have my way about it, I'll retire in Sissonville. So, and I'm excited to have that chance to build a program in such a

0: proud community. I mean, the town of Sissonville loves football.
1: Your Sissonville Indians, talking with head coach Mikey Hughes of the 6-0 Indians. On the season per game, 262 yards a game passing, 109 yards a game rushing. Is this a pass-first Sissonville team?
0: Yeah, with the kids that we have right now, absolutely. Working with Seth Ramsey's our offensive coordinator, and he's definitely been a run-first type of guy. We meld the offense to the type of kids we have, and when you have guys like Maddox Baylog, Noah Evans, Deacon Moore, and Jackson Cook, and all those guys in the mix there, Blake Long, it kind of lends itself to be more of a passing offense. So, I don't know that it's our identity going forward, but definitely for this year, we're going to utilize those guys. I mean, we'd be dumb not to. They're a great bunch of kids.
2: You mentioned your quarterback and Maddox Baylog averaging 253 yards per game, but fantastic decision-making because he's got 19 touchdowns against just two interceptions. So which are you more proud of, the 19 versus two, or the fact that he puts it in the air for 253 a game?
0: I think it's the 19 versus two. I mean, he's a phenomenal kid, phenomenal athlete. I think he's sitting about a 4.8 GPA, wants to go into aerospace engineering, and that definitely shows in his decision-making. It's great to have a quarterback like that because you're not. It takes a lot of the pressure off of a coach because he's able to be a coach on the field for us. We were working in 7-on-7. There's several times where he'd come to the huddle back to us and say, "Hey, I think this, or this is going to be open." We're like, "Well, buddy, absolutely, let's call it then." So he's so valuable to this program, and it's really fun to coach a great kid like Maddox Baylog.
3: Mikey, as we mentioned, you go in, this is the bye week, so you don't have to think about your next opponent, which is Wyoming East on the road week after this. But, of course, they have a bye week this week, too, with some things going on down in Wyoming County. Their school is closed, so they're not playing this week. So what's practice going to be like? What's it been like? What's it going to continue to be like the rest of this week, knowing you don't have an opponent on Friday night?
0: Yeah, we're focused on ourselves this week, trying to lock the kids into the echo chamber and just focus on what we need to fix, individually and as a team. And that's what we've been doing. I talked to Coach Jones, David Jones up at Mingo, because they're on bye week as well. And I asked him what they're doing and, kind of compared notes with him. But we're definitely just focusing on us, focusing on those fundamentals, fixing some of the things that we see on film. We're thankful for having that bye week because there's some things that, when the bullets are flying and you're trying to game prep, you don't really have much time to work on those small fundamentals. So that's what we're focusing on this week is just fundamental, and fixing those just issues that we have within the program right now.
1: We talk about this team being a little bit more of a pass-first team, but you've got a good one in sophomore Bentley Ward. What does he bring out of the backfield to your team?
0: Yeah, he's extremely athletic. And what's great about him is he's so young, so we get him for the next 2-3 years. He's a multi-sport guy. I mean, he's a valuable asset for the soccer team as well. He's a great kid. He's a hard-working kid. He's one of those that committed to the off-season and had a really, really, really great off-season in the weight room. So, I mean, he's a great kid, and he's grown up a lot. He's a completely different kid than what he was last year. So very, very proud of Bentley.
2: Huge game for receiver and Noah Evans on Friday night in your victory over Pikeview, where Evans finishes with 5 touchdowns. He's got 10 now on the year and averaging about 100 yards a game receiving. Does he line up in the slot? Is he outside? How versatile is he in different spots do you like to put him at?
0: Oh, he can do about just a little bit of everything for us. We move him around all over the field. He has several rushing touchdowns for us this year when we line up in a heavy single wing set. And what's great about him is he never bats an eye about what we ask him to do, both on offense and defense. I mean, he's on defensive side. He's played corner. He's played safety. He's played inside and outside backer for us. I think he gets a little bit nervous that we might line him up at nose one day, but I'm sure he wouldn't complain about it. He'd still do it for us. But he's a versatile kid, and what.